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8: But we're awake and sound and bright-eyed and bushy-tailed right now doing this show.
7: I mean, yeah.
8: I mean, more awake than what you could even imagine.
7: Yeah.
8: Brain is awake, too.
7: I mean...
8: Body isn't just awake. The brain is awake as well.
7: Yeah, it's amazing how that works, but, that being said, here we go. And tell me if you've heard this before. Somebody has told Brendan Sorsby no.
8: Oh, no.
7: They have told him no. That is not going to be the case. And that somebody is the wonderful people of the CFL who have come out and said...
8: We don't want him either.
7: Upholding the integrity of the league and ensuring fair competition are paramount to the CFL. The allegations involving Brendan Sorsby are serious and concerning. At this time, the CFL will not register a contract for him, and no team will be permitted to add him to its negotiation list, in a statement they gave to the USA Today. I don't recall Brendan Sorsby or anybody on Brendan Sorsby's camp saying that the CFL would be their next option, but the CFL has stepped up to let everybody know, not happening here. So another door closes for Brendan Sorsby. And at this point, what do? You just follow the Hunter Deckers route and you go play for the Houston Gamblers, just because it makes so much sense from a name standpoint. Like, what do? Or do you just wait till 2027 and just try and be a part of that loaded draft class?
9: He's probably going to have to wait. I mean, that's where everything seems like it's going. I mean, unless you find, you want to go play in some sort of arena league or something, or, maybe you can try to find a league that will take you overseas. But there's a lot of risk there, injury risk. And really, what's the point? Is that going to help you improve your draft stock? Probably not. So he's most likely going to have to sit out this year, wait till next year's draft, which there'll be some concern there about how he would then get back into football, the rust factor, all those things. More so than that, though, I think this was just more of a statement by the NFL and essentially looking at what's happening in the world of college sports and putting their foot down, because they most likely are going to be handled much different, given the protections that they have from the antitrust as compared to the NCAA that's got anything but those protections. And you knew the CFL would probably follow suit. And I don't think the UFL will be

0: a path for him. Like, I could be wrong, but at this point, it looks like the 2027 NFL draft class is what he's going to be a part of. And so now you've got his film, what he's done thus far, compared to versus what's going to happen this upcoming season for a lot of the top guys. And I've talked about this class very glowingly. This will be one of those big classes in regards to the number of first round picks. I think there'll be five, maybe six that are going to be taken in the first round. You know, so how does Brendan Sorsby make a case for himself being a first round pick? I personally thought if he ever had the chance to make a case for himself, this past year's draft class would have been that, because he would have been viewed somewhere after Fernando Mendoza. You know, he had more experience than Ty Simpson. He had, you know, again, a nice, you know, layer or amount of throws in comparison to the two. And I think he would have been viewed somewhere in that category. You know, does he go first round or not? I have no idea. But now, because of these allegations, I'm sure there's some NFL teams that are very intrigued by him, but also want to see what he does between now and then to rehabilitate himself. So that's not an issue. And also how the NFL is going to handle him. You know, you talked about the Hunter Decker situation. There's other players who there was some concern about their immediate entry into the NFL and playing. Granted, had other issues off the field. But in this case, this is the integrity of the game. You know, they can't afford to have a guy that's already been caught doing this come to their league and get caught again. And what was it? Fool me once, you know, shame on you. Fool me twice, shame on me.
1: Yeah.
0: I mean, that would essentially both the NFL would be doing in this case. So I think them kind of slow rolling this, not having a supplemental draft and having him the opportunity to potentially play this fall probably was the best thing for him as a person moving forward, but also for the league moving forward.
1: I look at it like this. If Sorsby was a guy that was rated right behind Mendoza, then he's a first round great draft pick prospect. Like, there's no way of getting around that. So let's establish the fact that, okay, this is a first round talent. If he's a first round talent, there has to be a real level of interest if he grades out that high, whether it's this past draft or it's next year's draft. So, what outweighs, what out trumps talent? A gambling scandal that's going to outrank and outweigh the talent situation. They're distancing themselves from any type of scandal connected to any type of mishandling, any type of, you know, besmirching their name by giving themselves time away from it. Brendan Sorsby is not only getting denied entry into the NFL, he's getting denied entry into the CFL. And to me, it's like, okay, let's give this thing a year. Let's see if what he's saying, his rehabilitation, that was what, like a week before he needed to report back. What was it? Like a week of rehabilitation. All right. But let's see if he can show that he has changed. This amount of time gives you time to get away from the freshness of what this situation has created. And it gives us time to see if he is indeed a degenerate gambler that we cannot take a chance on, or if he can straighten up his life within this year. A year now is not that horrible of a deal. It's not a career killer per se. Injuries that hold people out for a year's time is pretty common anymore. So it's not that he's not going to be able to bounce back from what took place and athletically as a player be able to do it. I think it's all the other things that are on the table in terms of can we move forward with this guy as an employee without him, you know, touching on the things that have put him in the position that he's in right now. And they do have to play this one really, really, like, they got to play it well. Don't mess this one up. And I would rather not deal with swords, be honestly, just me. I would rather not take any chances. If I feel like it's that radioactive where he could potentially jack us up, that's not something you can control. You can't control that with him. So I think it's a risky deal, even after this year, him having to sit out of all the major leagues.
2: All right. So he's not allowed to play college football. He's not allowed to play in the NFL. He's not allowed to play in the CFL. That means he can gamble, right? I mean, if he's not involved with any of this stuff, I'm just saying he's got a year to kill.
1: If he places one bet on any college football games,
2: What did he do wrong? He's just not affiliated with college football anymore.
1: He will never play again. Why are you trying to seal that man's fate?
2: I'm just saying, the guy's got a passion. And if you've got a passion, go forward with it. At this point, you can't play football right now for the time being. So go disappear. Like, go to, don't they have some sports book in the Bahamas? Go hang out there for a little while. Get a tan. He's still got some of that NIL money left. And go bet on the remainder of the World Cup. Get after it. Go live your life a little bit here. They're shutting you out of everywhere. I do like the CFL also taking the approach of, hey, man, we're all about the integrity of the league. Lawrence Phillips played there, okay? Like, let's calm down on the integrity of the league and all the other stuff that comes along with it.
1: Different league, different time.
2: I think the CFL should have let him play.
1: It's a different time.
2: It would be the most watched CFL games all year when Brendan Sorsby plays. They missed an opportunity. I believe that.
0: Why would it be the most watched?
2: Because people want to see the guy play. Now he's got a name. Like, more people know him now than
0: who wants to see him play? Hasn't been like a big like clamoring for to see him play.
2: Okay.
0: It's more about what he did, how ridiculous it is.
2: Okay, but
0: you might get a pop to watch him play the first game, but that would be the extent of it.
2: And it's more than a pop that they would get any other time.
1: Dang.
0: Well, like, that's not true.
2: Yeah, why not?
0: Look, you keep conflating the two things. No one's questioning like what he did off the field in comparison to other players in the past. Like, that's what's gotten mixed up in this entire conversation about the punishment for Brendan Sorsby. Like, we understand that there's been other players in professional leagues that have legitimately have done some heinous things, had criminal activity. The terrible truth to that, though, is that doesn't impact the integrity of the game in respect to the money, the outcome, etc. When you start bringing on a guy who has bet on his own team and in doing so, not even bet like for them to win necessarily, but like bet the under on passing yards on a guy who's playing ahead of him, that makes you think that it's manipulating the markets. He's letting stuff out there that maybe some people don't know. Maybe it's just a grudge. It doesn't matter either way. It just goes to show you it's taking away from the integrity of what that looks like. And if he's willing to do it, then would he be willing to do it when he's playing? So as much as we want to have fun with it, there is a serious conversation to be had about it. And I understand, like, we're not talking about a more serious offense, but it is definitely more serious in the sense of how it impacts the game.
1: Can't get around that. You just can't get around that. And for what it's worth, we just were talking about Brandon Ayuk devaluing himself and taking away any type of leverage he would have in negotiating. And he's a top 10 receiver in the league right now. Maybe it's debatable, but I would say he lands on the top 10's list of receivers in the league.
2: Ayuk right now?
1: Yes.
2: Coming off the injury and everything?
1: Today, top 10. So if I'm looking at someone as gifted and as talented and has proven it at the league level, and you're looking at this like, oh man, the value of this guy is plummeting through the floor, then why would we look at Brendan Sorsby, who is jacking up the narrative and the integrity of how things are done potentially with his actions? Why would we treat you any differently? If not worse. So now the kid has no leverage. He has no accolades that could help him remove this stain. He's a scarlet letter player. You won't be able to remove that. Like that, you're going to have a G. You know, she had an A on her. His scarlet letter is a G, gambler. Like, You're going to have it on you. The minute they see you, boom, gambler just walked into the room. And while you may, and while you may be able to identify the other G's in the locker room and you see them sitting around, they didn't get caught. You just, did.
2: Yeah. I mean, look, you know, the guy had, you know, wanted to scratch the itch, whether it was the Nathan's hot dog eating contest, Turkish basketball, Romanian soccer, the UFC, tennis. Like to get after it a little bit. And now apparently he's going to have a whole year off to not be a part of anything. I just wonder, like, what, like, how do you, are you just, what are you doing to get ready for next year? Are you just, like, what, throwing routes each day? Like, how, like, what is he going to do for a year to try and get ready for this? Do you hire coaches to try and get you set up for the draft? Like, what's, and then what happens next year he gets to the draft? Like, how far is he going to slip and fall in that year, in that draft with a loaded quarterback class? It, well, just feels like if he's an agent, against it.
0: If an agent signed him knowing all of this, they're obviously willing to be able to, you know, help him out through this process with his training, with, you know, setting him up to be able to keep preparing him for the draft. So he will have a private quarterback coach. That those things happen for all the players, even after the guys who are playing this season are done. If they don't have a quarterback coach, they will have one assigned to them. If they do, maybe that guy flies out to wherever they're training at. There's a bunch of different training facilities that you typically go to just to eliminate distractions. I mean, that's ultimately what it comes down to. You know, you want to be in a place where you're eating right, you're training, you're turning into a track athlete in some ways, and then working on, you know, your craft, your game, and then working with a quarterback coach who's able to teach you stuff about the NFL game. So when you go into those meeting rooms and you're tested, you know a little bit about NFL offenses if you're not running an NFL offense. And you can watch tape and dissect and understand what they're trying to get out of you and trying to accomplish, and then prepare you for a lot of those interviews. So he should have a leg up on every single other player in next year's draft in regards to the preparation that he'll have for all those meetings, for every test that's going to be thrown his way before the draft.
1: I don't like it. Don't be too good at anything. Just be normal.
0: My question is, does he get invited to the combine?
1: It's a great question.
2: Ooh, let me see if there's any casinos in the area.
1: It's a great question. Don't they have to, like, formally, like, reinstate him, like, give him the opportunity to be reinstated or be eligible to be, like, onboarded as a potential? Like, because I was asked the question, can he, what's holding the league back? What's holding a team back from taking him as an off the street, a street free agent? And I said, well, he has to be, there has to be official paperwork. That's, and I brought your name up, Q, in terms of knowing, you know, what that process would be. But if the league doesn't submit the paperwork for approval and you're approved to be an employee of the National Football League, they can't pick you up. Now, a free agent, a street free agent that has 10-year time or was drafted or whatever, you went undrafted for one reason or another, you still have to have papers submitted in order to be eligible to be picked up as a free agent, correct? You can't just, oh, this guy over here, we want him, we're taking him off the street. There still has to be an onboarding process in terms of making him a hireable employee to a franchise.
0: Yeah, the quick answer is no. He can't. No player can be signed with an NFL team without first being available to be drafted with the NFL, not granting his application. That's what you know, takes away from that. So obviously, granting his application for the supplemental draft. You know, they didn't say that for the 2027 draft, so he will be eligible for that, but that's the period of time in which he has to wait. So that's why he can't play in 2026. He would have to move all the way past that.
1: Mm-hmm.
2: By the way, Harrah's Hoosier Park Casino is, I'm looking at 48 minutes away from Lucas Oil Stadium. So, you know, if he's got time to kill at the combine next year, I'm just letting him know right here. A 45 and change mile wise on the I-69 South. So
1: the best thing he can do is what Michael Vick did when he got in trouble for what he did. Take this time and show that you have the ability to do something other than what you have shown already, which is be selfish. You've given a message to everybody. I'm selfish. I put myself first in everything that I do. And that includes my teammates. That includes my school. my family, everything. When you're in these moments, take the opportunity to give back to others. So join a nonprofit group out there that helps people that have gambling addiction. Helps have something that's directly connected to you. Did Mike Vick start working with the you know, different organizations that fought against animal cruelty and different things like that?
2: I'm not sure.
1: I'm pretty certain he did. He did a lot of things that were driven by giving back, community service, that were directly like meet the challenge head on. That shows a level of understanding. It shows a level of maturity. It gives you a voice. It gives you a platform to be able to take the ideas and the thoughts and the lessons that you've learned and say, you know what? I did make a horrible mistake. And maybe I didn't realize how painful and how hurtful my decisions were for people outside of myself. And now here's where I'm at. I'm trying to make amends for the things that I've done by helping others to be more aware of it so they don't, you know, face the same, you know, end or demise that I faced and what I got going on. It's the biggest. America loves a redemption story. And if he puts his mind to it, if there's somebody that can help him put together what that strategy looks like and he executes it well, he could have an opportunity to come through this and be better for it on the other side of it. But just like you have Brandon Ayuk putting things out there that are harming him more and more and more and devaluing him more and more and more, he actually could be putting things out there that builds his brand, that builds his value. And in this situation, Brendan Sorsby could be doing the same exact thing. That's what if I were him and I was advising him, that's what I would tell him to do, is get involved with an organization that actually gives back and helps the people that are dealing with what it is that ultimately has costed you right now.
2: Hopefully you'll end up with better teammates than me, I'll tell you that.
1: Dang.
2: That's just,
1: what's that mean?
2: I mean, I'm sitting here doing my research and I pull up Harrah's Hoosier Park Casino Racetrack and you guys are just going to dismiss that and not even talk about the fact that I did the deep dive to find out how many miles it was from Lucas Oil Stadium where the combine is.
1: I did see that.
0: Yeah, you know why? Because Live Bet Jesus had a golden opportunity.
2: Oh, come on, man.
0: In the first segment, and I'm holding it against you.
2: Okay.
0: You're the one with the direct connection. You couldn't get him to show up, and that's unfortunate.
2: Okay, so
1: there's something very real about what you just said.
2: So I've got a deal with this attitude the entire show because Live Bet Jesus didn't show up like the Nordics did for 15 minutes of golf early on.
1: That'd in be
2: the
1: opening segment.
2: $10 for what?
1: It's passive aggressive. You're being passive aggressive.
2: Can you explain the fine system for the Dan Patrick Show audience?
1: Yeah, when you're glazing somebody, when you're overly glazing somebody, or when Patty's overly glazing somebody, or me, or being scared of me, y'all get fined. When you're passive aggressive, that's a fine. You were just passive aggressive just now. The only problem that we run into is that Brady is the self-appointed anointed judge of our fine system, and he lets you up top boys, he lets you off all the time.
2: Your Honor,
0: that's a stone cold lie. LeVar, you only have $50 in fines so far this year. Jonas has $90, or converts to 1,586 pesos.
1: Jonas is getting fine.
0: And then actually,
1: how many pesos?
0: 1,586.
2: Hey, you know how many rosary beads we got to sell for that much money?
0: Patty actually is the leader in the clubhouse. He's got $100 worth of fines.
2: Dang.
0: And that's one of the reasons why he's been so quiet on today's show.
3: I ain't trying to get another one, man.
0: Yep, I hear you. Just don't do your Drewski impression. I think we're all going to be okay.
1: Hey, did y'all see the new Drewski deal that he dropped?
2: I like stuff that's funny.
1: He's a funny dude, bro. He's way funnier than you.
2: I was going to get fined right there.
1: He just dropped, that was passive. That just wasn't aggressive. He just dropped a video on them doing a movie with Joe, like Joe Jackson.
2: Oh.
1: And he does the sizzle reel at Joe Jackson. Y'all gotta see it. I just saw it this morning. I was crying laughing when I was watching it. He really looked like Joe Jackson, man. Like, he's got a way of being able, as much as he looks different than everybody else, how does he find a way to look like the people that he be imitating in these skits? It's crazy.
2: Yeah.
1: I mean, if you could imitate a little white woman and you're as big as Drewski is and you look like Drewski, you are one talented mofo, bro.
2: Hey, Your Honor, I just would like to point out for the record, LeVar did reference up top, so he did bring race and his accusations against you not being a fair and balanced judge. Just saying, if you wanted to up do top anything
1: boys,
2: about that.
1: The up top boys.
2: If you wanted to do anything about that.
0: I'm not one who's, you know, past being criticized. You know, LeVar will have his time when he gets fined.
1: Thank you.
0: Although so far the show, we have not taken a trip down memory lane for LeVar.
1: I actually did. Y'all missed it when we were talking about, like, people showing up to your door, but I kind of rushed it in. I didn't use names.
0: That's not finable.
1: Okay.
0: Because it was in the context of what we were talking about. Perfect. And I invited it by asking the question.
1: You did.
0: You didn't bring it up. You actually were quite concise with your story.
1: Nice.
0: And it was on topic. It wasn't like we took a complete right turn and went down memory lane. And somehow there was also the combination of the memory lane fine as well as the self suck. So that,
1: I will say in memory lane and self suck, there was a conversation that was being had in memory lane with Jonas Knox. And I'm actually looking for the profile as we speak.
2: Hey, Brady, he's back.
1: He's not. But it's back, memory man. Lane,
2: I'm
1: though.
2: You. I'm telling
0: hey, man,
2: you.
0: You can only keep a good man down for so long. You know?
1: You guys are blurring lines.
0: He may have been
1: here down.
0: Oh, yeah. But he's not out.
2: No, those gazelles thought it was safe to run around.
0: That's
2: not
0: right.
2: Not anymore.
1: Yeah, no, I don't think
2: so. The big bad wolf is back.
0: Not the Serengeti, baby.
1: I don't think so.
2: You ain't ready for the Getty.
0: I'm really going to do this.
1: You know, I'll never talk to you guys ever again.
2: Damn.
1: Yep. All right.
2: Well, I know this.
1: This story is an amazing story, though. I mean, I wish I could tell it.
2: Toilet paper is a foul. Brown card issued. Dry TP smears and leaves extra men on the field.
0: What?
2: But dude wipes are XL, wet, and built to close out the game properly.
0: All right.
2: Send a free 10-pack to a TP user you know at dudewipes.com/browncard.
1: That sounds horrible.
2: Coming up next.
1: And they drove their point home, though.
2: Yeah, they did.
1: Get them dude wipes.
2: Yeah.
1: I got plenty.
2: Wipe yourself.
1: Don't leave no players behind.
2: Coming up next.
1: Golly.
2: We are going to get the very latest on a report. Apparently, you know, two arch rivals could be joining forces. That'll be yours right here on Fox Sports Radio. 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
2: It's the Dan Patrick Show here on Fox Sports Radio. LeVar Arrington, Brady Quinn, Jonas Knox with you. We are Two Pros and a Cup of Joe. You can watch us on YouTube, by the way, at Two Pros FSR. That's at Two Pros FSR. You can hang out with us here as we fill in for Dan and crew on this Monday morning edition here of the show. We are going to have, coming up here in about 12 minutes from now, something we do on our show called the FSR IR. It's where we come back after a long weekend, report any issues, injuries, ailments, stories, tales to tell from the crew here. So that's coming up here, again, a little over 12 minutes from now. All right, so who's into some more NBA rumors? All right, here we go. We are off and running. This is what the league does, and they do it as well as anybody. Kevin O'Connor of Yahoo is the latest to get involved in the LeBron future and questions surrounding what's going to happen with King James. According to Kevin O'Connor, the Golden State Warriors are attempting to trade for Anthony Davis of the Wizards and then sign LeBron James. According to multiple league sources, a trade for Davis would have to include Jimmy Butler, who is on an expiring $57 million contract while recovering from a torn ACL. The Warriors would also have to include some draft capital. They have two future firsts and four first-round swaps to work with in any deal. Sources say the Warriors hope adding Davis would help lure LeBron from Los Angeles to the Bay Area once free agency officially opens Tuesday. The pitch would be simple. Reunite with AD, team up with Steph Curry and Draymond Green, play for Steve Kerr, and chase one more championship with a roster of legends. So, that is the report from Kevin O'Connor, which basically it sounds like this is what LeBron wanted in Los Angeles, but with a shooter. And so, that pretty much solves that problem if that's what he was looking for, and the potential of LeBron going to play with Steph Curry in Golden State with Anthony Davis coming along for the ride.
14: Is anyone going to be excited for this if this happens?
2: Not really. No.
15: I think
2: really.
15: Somebody somewhere will be excited.
14: You're not wrong. Yeah. I guess I bring this up because so I was watching an old highlight. It was one of the only scrimmages that the USA basketball team actually had that they televised. And it was one where, you know, Kobe was still alive. Kobe was on, I believe it was the blue team. And I think LeBron was on like the white team. And one of the things about the game itself was like those two were kind of pitted against each other. It was rather obvious. You know, they were going to take those opportunities. And that's what everyone wanted to see. They wanted to see Kobe versus LeBron. And when it came down to the end, they actually switched off LeBron guarding Kobe because Kobe could kind of figure him out and started hitting a bunch of shots. So Tayshaun Prince ended up covering the end and he hit a shot over Tayshaun to ultimately, you know, win the scrimmage that was televised. But it got me thinking how that was like probably what 15 years ago, 20 years ago. The NBA is such a different game with the manner in which the stars want to play with one another. Like, I personally, I thought that, like, clip I showed my kids, we were watching together, it was cool. But I also don't want to necessarily watch just an NBA All-Star game with one team that's got superior talent compared to everyone else. And you guys might say, well, hey, these guys are kind of getting long in the tooth and they're older in age, so it's not quite that. But I still look at it and just say, so what is this now, a big four? They get Anthony Davis, LeBron, Steph Curry, and Draymond? I mean, it doesn't feel overly compelling for a league if you're able to stack a roster with that.
10: And it also seems like it's LeBron's indictment of the Lakers that, hey, listen, you didn't need to trade away Anthony Davis. You just needed to get me another shooter. And we could have done something. And so if he goes to Golden State and then it doesn't work, then it feels like he's going down the same well that's worked for him in the past and just hoping it's going to work now, not maybe recognizing, yeah, we're like 10, 15 years past that point as far as super teams and everything that comes along with it.
15: Well, I'll take this one from my boy Cuffs the Legend, who is our NBA insider.
10: What up, Cuffs?
15: Resident insider for Up One Game. And he actually has a direct line to LeBron. Don't be surprised if LeBron ends up back in South Beach. And we're talking about what that would look like if you have that assortment of talent in Golden State, you know, with Steph and with Draymond. And
14: so is he just chasing rings at this point then?
15: Oh, absolutely.
14: Okay.
15: Absolutely. What else are you chasing? There's two reasons to stay in. To chase rings,
14: sure.
15: And to play with your son. That's it. Both of them.
14: What's interesting then about both those destinations, though, is those are front offices to me that don't bring in LeBron and say, okay, you handle the, you know, construction of our roster. Like, we're going to pass everything by you. You know, Miami's an organization that you can ask anyone who's played there, anyone who's been a part of the, you know, Pat Riley, Eric Spoelstra, you know, they practice hard. And they don't care what you think. They don't care what you've done before you've got there, et cetera. Like, they're going to make you, you know, do it their way. And they're going to build the roster how they see fit. So that's not an organization where he's going to be able to have the back channeling to bring in different players and so forth. I mean, which is some of the frustration, I think, for Lakers fans is that's what he's been doing. I mean, ultimately, he's been kind of running that organization. And I don't think you can do that at Golden State either. So that's what's interesting is at the end of his career, is he willing to say, I'm good, you guys take the wheel, let me just play. Let me focus on playing, and I'd love if we can make this a package deal. Maybe Bronny comes with me. Maybe he plays against them. I don't know. But I'm just saying, I those two destinations specifically, those are ones that I think you can manipulate behind the scenes.
15: I would just say there's a familiarity with Pat Riley and his leadership style, Eric Spoelstra and his leadership style. I think LeBron James would be able to integrate and get into there fairly seamlessly. Now, Golden State, I don't know. I don't know enough about their organization and their front office to know what that dynamic would look like. Clearly, you know, Kerr was on the line in terms of having job security. Steph Curry is the greatest player to ever play for Golden State. So there's that. There is no type of player. And then Draymond is the enforcer. But I think that they would both be very, very on par with LeBron being there. I just think I don't think that LeBron James moves the needle that much for Golden State. I think he would be a more impactful player if he was on a team that had guys that could actually still get it done. That's no shot at Golden State. I think Steph Curry can still be a great player and a productive player. I feel like what Draymond brings to the table, he brings to the table, but they're still missing that Klay Thompson element. They have not been able to replace it. You're not going to replace it with a Kevin Durant type of player when he came there. That's not available. In fact, that type of player just went to the Miami Heat and Giannis. I think that you have Giannis, you have Bam, and then you got Bobby Portis, that swing man, that Dennis Rodman man, that utility, you know, here and now, you know, Draymond Green, so to speak. Miami would be, to me, because of what you just said, that leadership in the front office where LeBron isn't going to dominate or move the goalposts for the organization. I think that would be the biggest reason why it would work in Miami.
10: What happened to Cleveland? What happened to that? What happened to the old, we're going to go back home? What happened to, we'll give this a third try? What happened to that?
14: Didn't they say they weren't going to pay him? What do you want to be paid?
10: It's just like, there's all of these different teams that are out there that, and it's just like, you don't know if it's his side throwing stuff in the media and all that. I don't think there's that many teams that look at this and go, oh, we'll sign up for that. Like, I don't think he's got that many options. I really don't. I think maybe the Lakers, but I think they seem like they're kind of over it unless he wants to come in for super cheap. But there's Golden State. I've heard the Miami stuff. People have tried to throw out San Antonio. Like, if you're San Antonio, I mean, like, why go down that road? And to Brady's point on these established organizations, they're not looking to bring somebody in on some sort of a half-ass deal where he gets to practice when he wants and kind of pull the strings. And he tried that in Miami one time when he tried to get Eric Spoelstra fired early on. Like, I don't know, man. I don't think he's got as many options as maybe some people think he does, but.
15: I don't think there's many options at all. And with the idea of Jaylen Brown being available on that trade block as well, it just, you know, it's more nostalgic. And he's still a good player. Again, he carried this team on his shoulders through one, you know, playoff series, this playoff run. But I just don't think that him as a multiplier, he's obviously not going to be a player you bring in and he's going to be the final missing piece to your team. It's just, I just don't believe that that's where LeBron is at this point in his career.
10: By the way, we were brought to you by Panini America, the hottest rookies, biggest superstars, and all-time greats. 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Up next here, it is another edition of In Case You Missed It right here on the Dan Patrick Show.

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9: LeVar Arrington, Brady Quinn, Jonas Knox with you in for Dan and the guys. Coming up top of next hour, a little over 10 minutes from now, the same old story for somebody in the world of sports. 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
10: After your sports weekend happens, so it's time to get the FSR IR report.
9: All right, speak. Who's got it?
11: My heel is sore.
12: Oh no.
11: Yeah.
12: What's that from?
11: I think I got a G attack, man.
12: No.
11: I think the gout is trying to get to me.
12: The gout's trying to get you. I did see one photo that would lead me to think that there's some potential there from this weekend.
11: What did I send y'all? I don't even remember. There was a couple times I don't remember.
12: Your setup.
11: Oh, hold on.
12: You had a good setup. I think it was on Sunday. I think it was yesterday.
11: It might have been. Let me see. Let me see what
12: I
11: said.
12: It was Saturday.
9: You went out to get a couple of throat burners.
11: Oh, yep. Bro, we got it in yesterday and the day before.
9: Yeah.
11: Yeah, because I got to sleep before this show. So it was kind of, oh yeah, we were watching soccer. Oh yeah, we were at Mama Said Yes. Check out Mama Said Yes in Redondo, man. It's when you see it from the outside,
9: she usually never does.
11: It's the name of the restaurant.
9: Oh, sorry.
11: Yeah, they're eight East Coast people too, so I think from Jersey. But yeah, we definitely, my boy Mike, shouts out to my man Mike. We usually hang out and then we have just really, really big smoke outs. But we drink a lot too. And I had some Long Islands and I had some cervezas and it was a fun weekend, man. And the gout crept up on me. I woke up this morning and I went to go to the restroom and man, my heel is really sore. So y'all out there, you know, send out a good word for me. So I know it's self-inflicted, but you know, that was my IR.
9: Oh yeah.
11: Yeah.
9: That's what I'm talking about.
11: Yep. There you go.
9: What about you,
12: Brayden? Hey Jonas, why do you never have an IR story?
9: I don't do anything.
11: Oh, well, that's very true.
9: There's nothing
12: that's not true. You went to the carnival this weekend.
9: Oh, yeah. I mean, that's just domination. We didn't even need to be there that long. That's just domination. You go in there. I mean, pick a game, and he came. I'll send the little Mijo over, and we'll get it done. Yeah. Inflatable bats.
12: How does it feel that your son's already got a better arm than you?
9: Dang. Oh, I don't mind. Listen, I'll still claim it. And that's my retirement. Who needs 401k? I'll just gas him up. I'll get him ready to go to play. But, dang. Yeah, listen, we're fine there. I mean, we got screwed on the little the water pistol game where you got to
11: blow up the balloon.
9: Yeah, we got totally screwed on that, completely jobbed. But nonetheless, it's fun to get out there and have a good time. That's the social life, man. All right?
11: Good.
9: That's how we operate.
11: Good.
9: What about you, Brayden? You got anything?
11: Yeah. What, Brady?
12: I don't have much. Not much.
9: You didn't get smoked this weekend?
12: No. No, I did not.
9: Just torched. Why not?
12: That's not my life anymore, man. I'm dealing with bees. I'm dealing with
9: bees
12: all kinds
9: back.
12: Of nature. Bees are back.
9: Oh,
12: man.
9: The bees are back. You got a beehive over there?
11: Yeah, the bees. Yeah,
12: they're trying to make one. I keep trying to deter them, but I'm going to have to get like a bee suit and smoke them out.
9: God, I hate bees.
11: Yeah, Brady's back.
9: Yeah.
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5: 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But today and tomorrow, we're in for Dan and the guys. 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And you can follow along and watch along on YouTube at Two Pros FSR. That's at Two Pros FSR on YouTube. As we take you all the way up until the end of this hour, 9 a.m. Eastern time, or excuse me, noon Eastern time, 9 a.m. Pacific. By the way, before we get to this story about something that is now back, I got to just point this out. And I mentioned this to LeVar, I think, on Friday. But Brady, I don't know if you've noticed this or if anybody's noticed this. I think there's something that's making a comeback. Lung darts. I'm telling you. I see more and more people smoking cigs now, like, all the time. And I really do think it's making a cut. I don't know what it is. It just, maybe it's because it's been gone for so long that you see two or three people and it stands out. But I'm telling you, man, more and more people are going the lung dart route when they're out and about.
6: I can't share in that same respect. I think there's actually been a lot of other nicotine options that I've seen. It feels like everyone's doing Zins. Everyone's doing some sort of nicotine pouch. That's what I'd say is most prevalent. I've not seen an uptick in people smoking cigs.
5: Open your eyes, man. Just look around.
6: Yeah.
5: Look around, man.
7: Zins are definitely prevalent out there, but
6: this is how I know Jonas doesn't go outside and do much. Because if he did, he would come to this conclusion, not whatever he's trying to make.
5: I will say
7: there's this cigarette that's on the market. They don't call it a cigarette. They call it a Capri. And there are a lot of people that are like, throw up the air quotes. It's like a status. Like, I think cigarettes used to be a status deal too, back in the day, I believe. Yeah. But these Capris, like, it's like women of stature are smoking these Capris and they don't consider them cigarettes. I don't know what they call them, but they look like cigarettes to me.
6: Here's the other thing I want to draw attention to. Jonas went to a carnival. Isn't that what you went to this past weekend?
7: And that was his sample size.
6: That's what he's looking at.
5: Actually, I didn't see anybody. Well, actually, I did see somebody smoking at the carnival. But we went out to dinner. I saw one in the parking lot of a supermarket. And then went out to dinner. And there was like four people standing outside just darting it up. Right outside the restaurant.
7: You remember when people, chain smoked at the bar?
6: Yeah.
7: Like, and smoked each other's cigarettes. Like, you passed the cigarette.
5: It's back. I'm telling you.
6: I always actually appreciate, and I don't think there's any airports that still have this. Maybe there's a few where they have like the smoking room with
7: everybody be up in that.
6: It's just
7: cold as hell.
6: It looks like they're a hot box and a bunch of cigarettes. That's great.
5: Right.
6: I'm like, you only need to smoke one because it's basically you smoked a pack after you're sitting there for 20 minutes.
5: Yeah.
6: I was actually going to say they're probably World Cup fans. Like what you saw, since there's a lot of games happening out in L.A.
5: That's true.
6: You might have saw some Europeans out there for the World Cup.
5: Yeah, in Ireland, that was when we were out there for the Notre Dame Navy game. Yeah, there was a lot of people smoking.
6: It never went out of style over there.
7: Yeah, Euros, they smoke.
5: Yeah.
7: People in Asia smoke too, boy.

0: I mean, they smoke so much. When I went to Osaka, there were so many people smoking. It was so, it just smelled like smoke. Like, you get in your room, did it you, smelled like smoke.
1: Did you go anywhere besides Osaka when you're in Japan?
0: No, but we had, I
1: thought you went to Okinawa.
0: Well, because I saw it on the movie and knew that it was close by. I did have Okinawa on my list of places to go visit. We just didn't, we just didn't have enough time to go do it. That was all, you know.
1: Why are you saying it like that?
0: Yeah. Like what?
1: I said Osaka.
0: I said Osaka.
2: Why can't you just say it like the way we say it?
0: What do you mean? I did say it the way you say
2: Okinawa.
0: It. Okinawa.
2: Yeah.
0: I said it exactly.
1: You're saying it a lot faster.
0: I said it exactly the way you guys said it. I don't know what you're looking for. Right. Osaka.
2: Well, let me be the first.
0: Okinawa.
2: I'm going to be the first to apologize to anybody listening in Osaka or Okinawa on the iHeartRadio app.
0: Yeah, for saying it incorrectly, because I'm the one that's saying it correctly.
2: And also, anybody that wants to have a cig and not be judged, I tried to point out and defend you guys, and Brady just dismissed it.
0: Just go to Osaka.
2: Social life. That's, you know, rude, for starters. But while we can argue about the point that lung darts may or may not be back in style... You know what else is back in style? The Caitlin Clark discussion. Here we go again. Yeah. Jeez. Yeah. Tis the season. Oh, it's off and running. The way she's treated in the league, the way she's officiated. There's
0: Caitlin's life matters.
2: It's a real thing.
0: KLM. The new movement is underway. KLM.
2: Well, it's a C.
0: Dang. CLM. My bad.
2: That's all right.
0: Who cares? Kate was like Caitlin was like a part of Kate, a derivative of Kate, Katie. But okay.
2: Yeah.
0: See, maybe we'll do it with a C.
2: Yeah.
0: Yeah. Okay. My bad.
1: We'll figure it out. So what now, Jonas? What is the uproar now about the WNBA? I have to be honest. I don't watch. I do see some of the social media accounts and some of the articles, but I don't really
0: watch. Beating her ass out there.
2: So they don't like, you know, the hard foul. She went down on the ground. It looked like, you know, the gal put her fist on her throat.
0: It looked like, or was it like strategically positioned on her throat?
2: But see, here's where I look at this.
1: Hold on. Does she flop though? Like, that's the other question to all this. Like, are they legitimate hard fouls or she a flopper?
0: She is a facilitator for certain, but the getting lit up is definitely real. It's real. She's getting lit up.
2: I mean,
0: but she's not.
1: Did we talk about this though? I mean, like, isn't that one of the things you do to a smaller player? Like, if you're trying to get in the head of an opponent, aren't you going to try to be more physical? Aren't you going to do something like a little bit dirty?
2: Yes.
0: And she tries to get in their head, and she tries to get in their heads back though. I think that that's not discussed as much, but she is trying. She tries to get, like, she's a trash talker. She tries to get into people's heads as well. And she has her way of going about doing things, but that does not, in this instance of what Jonas is bringing up,
1: it's become a race thing. Is that what it is now?
0: She's being targeted. I don't think that it's just black players that are jacking her ass up. It's white players too. I mean, I think it's a WNBA thing. It's a I'm not Caitlin Clark thing, to be honest. I don't know that it falls into the racial category. I think that might have came out by now if it was racially speaking. Now, Whitlock takes it down that lane.
2: What?
0: Whitlock will tell you. He'll let you know how he feels about it in that direction. But I just think that this is a girl that people are there. They don't feel like she should get the attention that she gets and be praised the way that she's praised.
1: That's ultimately what this comes down to is the WNBA has been in existence for a long time. And happened to find this rocket star, you know, this rocket ship of a, you know, talent and branding and everything from her days at Iowa playing, you know, basketball there now to the WNBA. And it's created so much more attention and focus. And I can understand why there's so many past great players who are, you know, frustrated by it, who are mostly jealous, if we're being honest about it. And people who feel like they've, you know, built this league up to a certain point before she got there. and they never got this attention. They never got those dues. I would just generally say this because we've talked about this in regards to the comparison between Caitlin Clark and Steph Curry. Like, she is essentially the female version of Steph Curry, where when Steph Curry came along, his game was relatable. You know, I remember loving to watch Vince Carter because he was a high flying best dunker, you know, basically made it impossible for anyone who went up against him in a dunk contest to have much of a shot to beat him. And it was must-see TV because he was doing things that no one else really could do. And then you pass along to a guy like Steph Curry, and he's a player that, well, yeah, no one's going to be able to shoot with the consistency that he does from the logo or from half court or from, you know, way outside the three-point line. And so him doing that is obviously like a goal. It's something that everyone tries to aspire to be. But one thing they can all try to be is that, because not everyone's going to be able to tall enough to dunk or have the hops to dunk and everything else. And then Caitlin Clark's kind of come along and been like that female version of that, right? And that's one of the things that I feel like, you know, maybe it's because she's not as skilled in some other departments, or she's not as big as, you know, talented as some of the others. But the reality is no one watched women's basketball the same way they have now with Caitlin Clark, because she's doing stuff that we've never seen before. Show me the past history of WNBA players pulling up from the range to hit threes like she does. You can't find it. No one's doing that stuff. When she was doing it in college, like, that's what made it so attractive. That's what made it people go so crazy about it, because she was doing it on a consistent basis and was successful doing it. And so that's, to me, where it's like, all right, like, I can understand the hype around it. I can understand that, you know, the everything she's created. But I don't understand how the WNBA doesn't embrace this. And it feels like they ostracize her in a manner that forces her to have to, like, defend herself every time you hear a story or you look at what's happening out there. I mean, the officiating is the officiating. Look, the officiating isn't great regardless of any professional league. So as far as the physicality to the game and how that goes, that's on the officials. You know, they have to do a better job of being able to protect a lot of the players out there so things don't get out of hand. And if they are targeting her because she's a smaller player and they feel like this is the way you can get her head, this is the way you can force her to have a bad shooting night, that's scheme, that's tactics. That's just a reality of how things are going to go. And by the way, that's not just basketball, that's any sport. So I look at it and just say, like, it doesn't make any sense to me that you have this shooting star that comes into your league, and instead of embracing her, instead of getting behind it, you then kind of put her off out on an island where she almost has to be a villain to some, or it feels like that, as opposed to her being the hero to so many others that watch her. But maybe that's the point. Maybe it's the fact that because she's polarizing to some of their own players in the WNBA, that it, and maybe even polarizing some of the fans out there, that it allows us to create more attention. Because as good as the WNBA players have been in the past, it's never created this sort of discourse.
2: They just come across, the WNBA in general, just come across as such a nickel and dime, just like weak league, like poorly run. Like it makes it hard for me to want to sit and keep up and pay attention. Sophie Cunningham seems to be the only one who's just sort of embraced sort of everything that comes along with Caitlin Clark and just been like, all right, I mean, my star is going to rise because of all this, like the finger pointing meme, all that stuff. It just, like, you got something there that you could build around, and instead you're trying to tear it down. And I do think that some of the outrage, the way she's treated is a bit overblown. I mean, this is, you know, physical basketball, hard fouls, whatnot. But I also think that they have not done enough to build it up and promote it in a way to where people are going to be like, oh yeah, I want to pay attention. I want to follow along. I want to watch this. I want to see. I'm a casual, but get me interested. Instead, it's turned into racial discussions and all the other things that come along with it. I just think people are over it, man. I just think they're tired of it.
0: I just don't think the talent level is high enough to not just make it about basketball. Like, if you could have just made it about basketball, that would be what they make it about. That's what the polarizing storylines would be. The headlines would be, this is clearly a reach to maintain some attention and some relevancy. She's not only driving the league as a figure that can shoot the ball the way that she does, but she's also driving the narrative and the league for attention in terms of how she's being treatment, her treatment of it. It's kind of funny that the biggest storyline is a young white woman being, for all intents and purposes, discriminated against in her field of work.
2: That's right.
0: Like the irony.
2: Yeah.
0: It's just, it's interesting, but.
2: Now you know how Brady and I feel on this show.
0: Yeah. The up top boys. Shows.
2: Yeah.
0: Up top. Mm-hmm. Yeah. I just, you know, which we, I was about to say something real. I was about to say something real interesting.
1: We started off the show with a big white guy at the front door that was apparently pretty scary.
0: Yeah.
2: By the way,
0: I'm gonna leave what I was about to say.
2: For anybody that's not familiar, when racial conversations come up, some people like to tiptoe around it. We're like, yeah, cannonball!
1: Yeah.
2: Jump on in.
0: Well, I mean, it's a real topic, right? I mean, it's one of the top topics that are out there is racial equality and harmonious ways of going about doing things. I mean, it exists, and there's probably some racial tones to this that are connected to this. And I mean, there's no getting around that. But again, it ultimately comes down to playing the games, getting through the games. You know, people point out what refs do and what they don't do, coaches included, all the time. You know, people point out what players do all the time. Caitlin Clark just happens to be the most polarizing figure that's ever been a part of the WNBA. And it's, I got to say, it's not because of how good she is. I know we keep throwing out there how good she is. If we were to say greatest basketball player in women's league of all time, she's not even probably in the top five of the greatest that you would ever say has played in the WNBA. And I think that's just reality. Maybe not even top 10. I mean, some would say Cheryl Swoops. Some people say Cheryl Miller is like the greatest basketball player of all time ever in the history of the game, period. There's the Lisa Leslies of the world. There's like Witherspoon. Like, there are some really, really amazing players. Sue Bird. I don't know how far you go with that one, but, you know, Taurasi.
2: Stacey Dales. About that?
0: I don't know how far you go with Stacey Dales. I'll just say, though, there have been some really, really, really deserving talent-wise players. I mean, most would probably say Cheryl Swoops was the Michael Jordan. Like, I hear the comparisons. Oh, she's like, Caitlin is like the Michael Jordan of the WNBA. No, she's not. She's just the first of her kind in the WNBA, which is she can hoop. Well, whatever, the way she shoots. Really? Okay. I mean,
1: the way she shoots. Curry. I mean, that's what she is.
0: Yeah, more of a Steph Curry. Yeah. More of a Steph Curry. Mm. The way she shoots. But I've heard comparisons to her to Michael Jordan. She's not comparable to Michael Jordan.
1: I know where Jonas is going with this, too.
0: Where are you going, Jonas? I gave you an easy layup. It's an easy layup.
2: You know, it's 50-50, you know.
1: He goes,
2: I mean, the comp is, you know. We're half right.
1: Coin flip for you, Jonas?
2: Yeah, it's, you know.
1: Yeah.
2: Heads or tails.
0: I mean, she's a straight white woman. Let's call it what it is. I mean.
2: Okay, all right.
0: Boomer Esiason called it out for everybody to talk about. He made it very apparent and very obvious that she's a straight white woman. She doesn't
1: fit the prototypical WNBA player.
0: If she liked women, they wouldn't be messing with her as much. I mean, if we're just going to keep it all the way 100 from the hip. If we're going to keep it 100 from the hip, it's not racial. It's racial.
1: So is she the villain then? She's a villain because
0: white and she's straight.
2: Couldn't you wait 2 days? Jeez.
0: I'm sorry. Y'all wanted to force it out of me. There it is.
2: You got to be ashamed of yourself.
0: Boomer said it. She's white and she's straight. If she was white and she was a part of the LGBTQ LGB.
1: There's an A and an I in there, and there's a plus sign at some point.
0: Okay. If she was a part of that community directly, they wouldn't mess with her as much. They wouldn't mess with her as much. There wouldn't be as much beef.
2: Or they
0: at least that's
2: maybe
0: what
2: more.
0: At least that
2: we're gonna
0: at least that's what it appears to be. That's what the narrative is surrounded by. You're not one of us.
2: What a league, man.
0: You could at least be one of us. You want to be like the biggest one out here and the biggest name, at least. But for what it's worth, I mean, the best player in the WNBA is straight. She is a straight black woman.
2: Right.
0: But I guess black qualifies her to be straight. She can be straight because she's black. She checks off at least one major box.
2: Like, you know your stuff, man.
0: Thank you. Thank you. She dates Bam out of Bayou, by the way. Like, okay. They're, they, right. They're well, like publicly
1: before
0: out
1: we go
0: there.
1: To break, I'll give you a quick update, by the way. Wimbledon has started, and the number one seed, Sinner.
0: What?
1: I'm just letting you know.
0: Okay.
1: Little update. The number one seed, Sinner, is down right now in the first round match.
2: Yeah.
1: So.
2: Yannick Sinner.
1: Again, another opportunity for LBJ to come visit. Before the show is over.
2: See, but here's the thing. These matches started a while ago. Like, he could get in the mix coming up on Wednesday when we go back to our normal time slot. Like, I'm just, you know, there's going to be opportunities here.
1: Oh, man.
2: What do you
1: want? Just so disappointing.
2: What do you want from me? LeVar just broke down his Mount Rushmore of straight WNBA players. Like, I'm trying to sort out.
0: I don't know that he got Mount past, Rushmore.
1: Yeah, he didn't get past two, I don't think.
0: What do you mean? I gave you names.
1: Well, yeah.
0: Oh. Well, I don't know how many of them are.
1: Right.
0: Okay. That's fair. I saw what you did there. I had to catch on to what you did, but I caught on to what you did. All right. Well, you're right. You're right about that. In fact, I don't know that any of them that I named are on that Caitlin Clark train.
1: And nor do you care.
0: I don't care. Because I don't care.
1: by the way.
0: Because I don't care. But since we're talking about it, and this is Sports Talk Radio.
1: This is like a page of the NBA. This is a page of the NBA playbook. It's like draw up. You can't draw up interest in our game. We have to draw up interest in things outside of our game because the game's not compelling enough. Like that's as essentially.
0: That's what it is.
2: Yes. Yes. Which
0: that's what it is.
2: Which if you're already at that point, then that seems like it's a problem. Like that we're not.
0: Why is that a problem? Well, it works.
2: Okay, but
0: if you got a formula that works, stay with the formula that works. Why are you going to try to break some fix something that isn't broken?
2: All right. So what are we going to do every June? We're going to roll this back around. We're going to rough her up for a couple of games.
0: That's what's happening.
2: Okay. Like it's
0: and we're talking about it, Jonas.
2: But okay, so then next June, when we're filling in, just pencil this in. It'll save us time to do notes. Just pencil in whatever we said, and then we'll do it again next June, because apparently that's the WNBA playbook. Except this time, Sophie Cunningham will have a different gesture that'll turn into a meme, and we'll kind of go that direction again.
0: It was really good, though.
2: It's hilarious.
0: Everybody's using it.
1: It's going to be a great meme.
0: Everybody's using it. I wish I could use the meme. You know, I can't really use it, but I wish I could. It wouldn't work out the same
2: way. Do we have the Sophie Cunningham talking about, so this was her explaining what went behind the finger pointing that went viral over the weekend.
3: I did not see that happen. And none of our team saw it happen, because I promise you if we would have seen that happen, we would have had her back. Unfortunately, this type of shit happens every single game to her, and the league and the refs do absolutely nothing about it.
4: It's been a minute since you got fined on this podcast.
3: I have, but then like you see the videos of literally kneeing and cheap shotting C in the throat. Like, if she did that to any of our teammates, we'd be pissed. But they're definitely targeting her, and the league and the refs do nothing to protect her.
0: That is so wild, hearing a white person talk like that, bro. Because it's like if you just switched it up and
2: Brady
0: made it
2: says that stuff every day.
0: I know.
1: What?
0: I'm desensitized to it.
2: Yeah,
0: I get
2: Tell
0: it.
2: Me about it.
1: What did I say every day?
0: Huh? I mean, I'm just saying.
2: Oh, come on.
1: Who's Jonas?
2: Brady,
0: you wouldn't be, Jonas Brady, you would not be Brady, victimized.
2: Brady, would you just stop? Jonas. You know you're white.
0: It really is Jonas, by the way. I just figured out.
1: I think I'm the one who recanted the story of me, you know, intimidating LeVar outside of his hotel room. A big white guy.
2: Big white guy.
1: That's baby, what made call, it relatable call the front for LeVar desk. And Brandon Ayuk.
0: Call the front desk. We need security.
1: Yeah, it's a big white guy outside.
0: Big white guy
1: door.
0: Outside hey. The door knocking, saying, "I'm going downstairs.
2: Circle the block."
1: By the way, if those
0: spin
1: situations,
0: the block till he leaves.
1: If those situations were reversed, like, come on now, like,
2: what you know,
0: I mean, that's what we hear more often than not, though. Like, let's be clear.
2: You know, it's hey Brady. You know, we were thinking about during the break, though. Brandon Ayuk talking about, you know, there's this big white man outside the house. Like, and then he was about ready to go, and I wonder if at some point during his rant he remembered, wait a second. My teammate, who's also a wide receiver, got shot in broad daylight for a Rolex. So maybe they go down that road doesn't exactly work in San Francisco.
0: Or how about the house that he pulled up on is being paid for by him? How well, about
2: yeah.
0: that?
2: Yeah.
0: How about the car that you're spinning around the block in to avoid coming back home right now is money that came from a contract that he did with you? How about that? I mean, let's
1: not
0: start
1: to completely
0: there.
1: Go back to that, but that clip did make it sound like it's more of a beat between Brandon Ayuk and Kyle Shanahan.
0: It did. You know, it did.
1: You know, like, and like John Lynch is trying to squash it or make things right, and obviously Ayuk's done, so it is what it is.
0: That did get buried by the lead. There's a big white man at the door. It did get buried.
1: Yep. It was very distracting. Yep. I mean, I would think most people would be excited if John Lynch was at your front door.
2: Hell yeah. You
0: know? He's not that big, by the way. I mean, he's a safety.
1: I don't know. He's pretty big, man.
0: He's not that big, bro.
1: Just to lay the lumber.
2: Yeah, but you know what he is?
0: He's white.
2: That's right.
0: That makes him big. His aura is big.
2: Round
1: up. Let's got go that back white and aura. Revisit. So how does it change things, Jonas, if it's Phil Mickelson who's at that door?
2: Oh, I mean, you know, then, I mean.
0: He's showing up with them biceps.
2: Yeah, then, I mean, if he's got somebody holding the phone, he can use both biceps. Yeah,
0: he'd be telling his wife to spin around the block for another reason. If
2: batter up.
0: If it was Phil Mickelson.
2: Honey, batter up.
1: Yeah, maybe it wasn't John Lynch. Maybe it was Phil Mickelson.
0: Just maybe take her.
1: Yeah. Maybe that was what was intimidating.
2: This guy,
1: Phil Mickelson.
2: This guy looks just like Phil Mickelson.
0: Just take her.
2: He's walking around with part of a turnstile. 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The crown is yours. Speaking of which, somebody apparently was crowned too early in the world of football. 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
1: This is Dan Patrick Show here on Fox Sports Radio. LeVar Arrington, Brady Quinn, Jonas Knox with you. Coming up a little over 12 minutes from now, we're going to try and get to the bottom of this in-show disagreement that is currently taking place here. I'm just hoping we can finish this show on a high note, because you guys have been just disgusting with some of your content choices and comments made here. It's been pretty disappointing. Huh? Yeah, just the way that you guys have.
9: Come on, that's $10, man. I'm telling you, at some point, Q, you got to drop the hammer on this guy, man. That's $10.
10: I mean, it doesn't really fall into the category of being a passive aggressive because he's just completely making stuff up. So,
1: I don't. Do you guys see what's happening? Do people hearing this see what's happening here?
9: Oh, my gosh. There's another, that's another one.
1: I haven't even said anything.
9: You've already started down the lane.
1: I'm not going to call names here. I'm not going to call names here. But
10: I know what's happening here.
1: What's that?
10: I know what's happening. Well, the Radio Formatics. I mean, Jonas has not put in some great teases. So he's starting off each segment trying to like point at you and me. LeVar. That's what's happening now.
1: That's not what's happening here. And you don't have to question my Radio Formatics, but I do think something needs to be pointed out here, because I think everybody feels it and senses it. And
9: that you got good Radio Formatics?
1: But they sense it. They hear it. They hear what's happening here. 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
9: That's an all-time low. It's a new low that you've established. You're going to actually wrap a passive-aggressive play towards me and Q rolled up into a live read. That is a new low, bro. All right. It's a new low. Well, you're going to just hide it in a live read, huh?
1: All right. I want to say...
9: I'm over you, bro. Over you. I'm over this.
1: Arch Manning... You know, he's got that famous last name, Archie.
9: He's got a famous first name too.
1: Yeah, he does. Yeah. He spoke with Noah Gross of KXAN about the expectations that were levied to Arch Manning going into last season as his first time starting at Texas, and it sounded like this.
11: I was kind of disappointed in a lot of people, the whole thing, they kind of crowned Arch before he ever played, and I just didn't think that was fair. It was a little tough start. Played a great team, and anyway, but I've never been more proud of anybody in my life is the way Arch battled through what he had to go through last year, and the way he played, you know, the last 8 or 9 games of the season.
1: What did he think was going to happen? Like, he's got the last name, and we talked about it last year. Yeah, it didn't make sense that he was the Heisman favorite going into the season, and he had, what, 2 starts his entire college career? And who knows, I mean, was he even healthy?
12: Arch Manning last year during all the, you know, the struggles, especially early on. So I just think that that comes with the territory because his sons had to deal with it. Peyton Manning dealt with it. Eli Manning dealt with it. And now you're seeing what's happening with Arch Manning. I just think that comes with the last name.
9: There's a ton of credibility there. So when one of those Mannings speak out about it, I mean, is there anybody that's going, unless they just sounded crazy with outrageous claims connected to what they're saying, it's not only a family that is a powerful family, probably the most influential family outside of ownership groups in the National Football League realm and probably in all of football, period, because of what they represent to the National Football Foundation and that whole deal in college. But they're very educated people, man. They're very highly educated, very knowledgeable, and super, super well respected within the entire football community. So when one of them speaks out, people are going to listen. When Big Arch speaks out, people are not only going to listen, but they're going to listen and they're going to respect it to a whole different degree and different capacity. So I think that you find yourself in a situation where you have to manage this situation, obviously with care, because you don't want to alter your grandchild or your nephew's career trajectory in any way by damaging it by certain words or things that you may come out and say to the media. But for what it's worth, Archie Manning, the baby, the one that's in college right now, he has the ability and he has the talent and the skill to carve out his own story connected to all of this. So you take it for what it's worth at face value. But ultimately, it's going to be Archie Manning that gets out there and does the proving this year as to if he's that guy for the next level as highly rated as people say he is.
10: Well, the only difference between last year before the season and this year is the fact that he's got a year under his belt. And he's the odds-on favorite, or tides for the odds-on favorite to win the Heisman. He is the, you know, leading favorite to be drafted number one overall. And this is looking eerily similar to what it was last year before the season. So all this can change, obviously, if you get out of the gates with a poor performance. I mean, they have to play Ohio State. They get him at home. But, I mean, that's... You know, that's going to be another tough challenge. Regardless of what Ohio State lost to the draft, defensively speaking, they've reloaded and they've still got Matt Patricia, who's, you know, one of those geniuses in regards to his defensive scheme. So it could change again, or it could be the same conversation we had last year out of the gates where people are questioning whether or not he's deserving of the Heisman, the first overall pick. So, look, Arch has to keep some blinders on. One game's not going to make his career or, you know, determine whether or not he wins the Heisman or whether or not, you know, he goes number one overall. It'll be his entire story that he writes. And I'll be curious to see how the rest of the season goes. I thought Arch got a lot of blame for some of their issues offensively last year, especially to start the season. And they kind of started to find their groove halfway through. And so that's the hard part as a quarterback is every year there's some subtle changes and differences. And I think last year they searched for a while to find someone who could replace what Matthew Golden was as their number one receiver. And this year, you know, we'll see again what that group looks like. But that's the tough part. It's a new year. There's going to be some chemistry that has to be developed once you get into the games. There's no preseason, right? You don't have joint practices. It's not like the NFL in that regard. You hit the ground running and they all count and they all matter. So I still think he's going to be one of those top guys we're talking about when it's all said and done. I just wish people could pump the brakes, but I understand it. He's got the Manning last name and his, you know, Jonas's and LeVar, you've pointed out, like that comes with the territory. And that can be good and bad because also he gets the benefit of the doubt. You know, whether or not he's going to be as prepared as Peyton was coming in or as athletic as Eli was coming into the NFL, like, That's what he's got behind him, is he's going to be prepared to take on an NFL offense, prepared to be the face of a franchise, which is a good thing. So as much as there's a lot that comes with it, there's still a lot that's good that comes with it, too.
12: By the way, Texas, Ohio State, week two, currently a pick'em on DraftKings. All right, so we're looking at a pick'em. You got does Quinn's Wins have an early feeler on that game? Are you willing to?
10: Not at the moment.
12: You got the guts to look that far ahead?
10: I wouldn't make a prediction this early. No.
12: Okay. That's fair. It is two pros and a cup of Joe here on Fox Sports Radio.
10: If LBJ's not going to show up, why do I have to make a pick?
12: Sitting in for
10: live bet loser to show up.
12: The Dan Patrick Show. Coming up next, we're going to get to the bottom of this. There's been some accusations, insults that have been thrown around here during the course of the show, and we're going to get it to the bottom of it as we close up shop here on this Monday morning. In for the Dan Patrick Show right here on FSR. 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

0: It's the Dan Patrick Show here on Fox Sports Radio. LeVar Arrington, Brady Quinn, Jonas Knox, sitting in for Dan and the guys. Now, we are going to be back in this time slot coming up tomorrow as well, too. So it'll be a Tuesday edition, a very special edition of the Dan Patrick Show.
1: Hey, we're matching.
0: Yeah. Oh, we are. We got white hats. That's what I'm talking about.
1: Black hoodies. Like, you forgot to mention black hoodies. Why'd you stop at white hat?
0: Know. Yeah, I don't know. Just
1: you've been on some different stuff the whole entire show, bro. Like, you're showing your true colors, man.
0: I understand.
1: Pun intended. All right.
0: It's
1: weird, man.
0: Yeah, but this is what I'm talking about.
1: You got a white hat on, a black hoodie, Q?
0: Yeah, you got a... how is your hat white, Brady?
2: It's white.
1: All right. Yeah. Okay, nice. Well, there you go.
0: All right.
1: Just stop there, up top.
0: Well,
2: there you go.
0: Then you're allowed here. Oh, there you go.
1: That's your free pass. Just
0: no,
1: rock a white hat.
0: Never mind. Hey, that's white.
1: Wait, hold on. That's a black hat.
0: I know you've ever.
1: You're not welcome here.
0: I don't know if this is anywhere else.
1: Hats
0: but
1: over. Black hat's over there.
0: There used to be a thing out here to where you weren't allowed inside a bar if you had a white T-shirt on because they thought it was like gang. There was some sort of gang symbolism if you had a white T-shirt on. God forbid. So, but apparently hats. That flies around here, so you can get into this.
1: There's a lot of places you're not allowed to go in with a hat on.
0: Yeah.
1: Yeah, they will not let you wear a hat.
0: Yep.
1: Yeah.
0: Well, I know this.
1: Well, you know.
0: That we're going to be back tomorrow, but if you've missed any of today's show, you can check out the podcast. Just search Two Pros wherever you get your podcast. Right after the show, today's podcast will be posted. Be sure to follow it. Rate it 5 stars. 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You'll find today's full show and a best of version posted right after we get off the air.
1: This Chris Johnson stuff is sad, bro.
0: Oh, it's terrible.
1: I don't know if that's the direction you were going in, but I didn't want to get out of the show without mentioning it. Like, thoughts and prayers to him and his family, man. That's crazy, sad, unfortunate when you don't see somebody in the public eye for so long.
0: Yeah.
1: And then they pop up with something like this. And he just doesn't. Man, it's upsetting, man.
0: Yeah, so Chris Johnson, the former running back, played for the Titans, played for the Cardinals. He announced on Good Morning America earlier, him and his wife did an interview, that he's been diagnosed with ALS. He's 39 years old, and it's progressed to the point to where he communicates through a computer.
1: Yeah, man, it's sad.
0: Yeah.
1: I mean, I remember when they announced it on Michael J. Fox, like what he was dealing with, and it was like before the effects, or Montel Williams. It was like before you got time to like prepare yourself for what they were going to go through and how they would look and appear when you see them. But man, I wasn't prepared to see Chris Johnson look like that, man.
2: I think Michael J. Fox has Parkinson's.
1: Yeah. I'm not saying it's the same thing. I'm just saying we got an opportunity to hear. He came out and told us what he was going to deal with before we started seeing it happen, you know, gotcha. And that's, I feel like this is, we didn't get any time to like see him normal before what he announced has taken shape on what he looks like now. Like he is all the way in. It's just it's upsetting, man.
0: Yeah.
1: Anyway, just want to send positive thoughts and prayers out to him and his family. What a strong woman. To stand in and be in the fight with him. So I wish them all the luck in the world, man.
0: Yeah, it's terrible. Awful story. And also, you know, courageous for them to want to come out and talk now, try and get the word out and message out now. So we appreciate you guys having us here on the Dan Patrick Show. It's LeVar Arrington, Brady Quinn, Jonas Knox, Two Pros and a Cup of Joe, back here tomorrow on a Tuesday, right here on FSR.
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16: In the the South, it's always college football season. 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

0: We're going to start our guest lineup today. Let's go to the Bayou. I'll be there. When am I going? Like about a 5 weeks. Heath, did you know that?
1: I didn't know you were going there.
0: You'll be hosting August 12th, 13th, and 14th. Do you want
1: to know?
0: Okay, and so we'll put that on your calendar. We do that live on the air. Mike Dettelier, he is always in New Orleans. WWL, you talk about legendary heritage Southern State. He thought that's true. Legendary heritage Southern State. Okay, I got the thumbs up. WWL, it's only got three letters, so you know it's old school. Mike Dettelier was at the Manning Passing Academy, and so were a lot of really awesome quarterbacks. Plus, the opening finals, is that a Nike thing? Because I saw everybody, I think, well, whoever sponsors that, they had a bunch of their athletes there as well. So they had a bunch of quarterbacks at their thing. Manning Passing Academy, we will start, and then just a bunch of other stuff with LSU because it ain't going to be boring there at all. Hour two, riding the bus, the UGA Sports. It's an on-3 thing. Truest reporter for Georgia football. Always a wonderful reference point. We'll talk Gunnar Stockton. Anytime I see the underwhelming either commentary or outright predictions for Georgia football this year, I don't know, 9.5 is an over-under? That leaves me lukewarm. It's Georgia, but it's also 2026. Hashtag 9 games. Hashtag cumulative effect. Hashtag suddenly Georgia Tech ain't such a pushover. So I think they'll go over. It's just going to be a lot more difficult to go over. So we'll cover all of that with Rodney DeBalsi. And every time I see some sort of lukewarm to worse prediction or commentary about the Dogs, it's almost always based around doubt of Gunnar Stockton. And the offensive line may be a whole lot better. Drew Bobo's back in the pivot. They got a new coach. So there's a lot of really relevant stuff because it's UGA. Parker Thune, KREF, Norman. Got it middays, noon to 3. Oklahoma has done big work, notable work through the transfer portal, through the assistant coaching hire, through the self-promotion from just head coach to also DC, like a lot of stuff, and then also high school recruiting. So if you got fat enough stacks, and I'm going to tell you, I say fat enough stacks. Obviously, Oklahoma, they're ranked right now top 5 high school recruiting. Obviously, that ain't free. But it's not just because of their money. Jim Nagy, I don't think this has been talked about enough. Hey, we could get Jim Nagy on, do you think? Do GMs do interviews?
1: He did it at Media Days last year.
0: Well, snap. We need to get our close personal friend Jim Nagy on. Drop my name if you need to, okay? Spread it around like butter. We need to get Jim Nagy on because I think that guy's down at the end of the table, and he's just hitting point after point after point. They obviously have money at Oklahoma. I don't think they have like Texas, Ohio State money. I don't think. And that's no shame. Bama ain't got that kind of money. Nick Saban, wasn't he the first one who started telling us that? Hey, you talk about vision and future thinking. And Nick Saban was like, hey, Bama fans, guess what's coming? Guess what's coming? We need more money. And he was right. Jim Nagy is a big part, and Brent Venables, and all scouts, and everything with that program. Jim Nagy is a big part of the evaluation, which is always the first step, and then you successfully recruit a kid. And if it's somebody you're looking around going, if you told me his stars, what would it be? There's only 3 of them. Okay, well, we think he's way better than that, and we don't care about the stars, but from Oklahoma's standpoint, they're like, scouting this high school junior or whoever, and they're able to identify kids that have turned out to be a whole lot better, then they just get flat out 4 stars and 5 stars as well. So it's not just purchasing. It's also really keen evaluation and then some outright purchasing. Got to have both. I mean, it's that just unreal competitive. So we're going to have Parker Thune on from KREF, and we'll discuss everything going on right now. Again, Jim Nagy, John Mateer, Ben Arbuckle. He was at the Manning Passing Academy as well. So we will talk all of that.

0: the good friend Parker Thune when he comes on. When I say that week one offers way more than most of us realize, and it will be right under our big nose, our big noon, big fox nose. If you look at week one, Indiana Hoosiers, that's the Fox game. Week one, September 5th, big noon, North Texas is in Bloomington. The factoid about this game that probably no one is really registering, and if they do, they don't care. Are we all aware that this is two programs coming off their best seasons in history, in the history of playing football there? And I got to say, the North Texas season was actually a greater spread between 2025 and the previous greater season. Like, Indiana had just had a one-loss regular season, and then they had a no-loss regular season. They had a one-loss postseason, then they had a no-loss postseason. That's a real clever way to state it, but folks, it's true. Like, Indiana kind of served notice. Then they surprised everybody by what happened last year. They had an unbelievable defense, and they had a Heisman-winning quarterback. That's a pretty good combo. Then there's North Texas. They were 12-2, and I mean, they were within a conference championship game loss, and that's a big one, but they were within that Saturday of being a playoff team. But then it fell apart because everybody left. Coach, quarterback, backup safety, starting safeties, wide receiver, doesn't matter. But two programs coming off their best season in history. Do you know Florida has never had a player lead the country in rushing? And they've had decades of great running backs. And I'm not just good or upper tier SEC, I mean great college football, Emmitt Smith, Fred Taylor, blah, blah, blah. They've never had a player lead the country in rushing. Neither is Michigan or Tennessee or Clemson or a lot of programs. North Texas had a player lead the nation in rushing back in 2003, a kid named Patrick Cobbs. He went to the NFL and had a somewhat successful career. He's a coach now. So North Texas, they achieved this. North Texas did it again the very next year. They're the only team in NCAA history, rushing yards per game, to have a guy lead, different player, lead the NCAA in rushing in consecutive seasons. Jamario Thomas did it, and he was a freshman. Unbelievable kid. So that's not nothing, but it's an oddity as well. I know that. It's an anecdotal asterisk showing a small factoid from a couple of decades ago. Well, every person listening right now will have an opportunity to watch the 2026 Mean Green open its season. Everybody. It's on Big Fox, not Regional Fox or Streamer Fox. Because week one, the opener for North Texas is on the road in Bloomington, Indiana, for the Hoosiers' first game of the season as well. Now, I'm not here to call my shot today. And I'm not going to pick North Texas to win. I don't think North Texas will win. I do think this game is worth watching and is the best chance of week one for a giant favorite to suffer sort of an ice bucket first game loss. You know what guess what the spread is in this? Do you know it off the top of your head? You can guess.
1: I couldn't get the mic button to hit. 31.5.
0: 40.5. That seems a little rich to me, especially under the banner of Chuck's talking about why I need to watch this game. Is it just so I can see Indiana? Heath brought up the first 3 weeks on Fox and the first 3 weeks on somewhere else. And I was like, oh, Ohio State. I don't care if Ohio State is like having a snap drill after practice. They're worth watching. And they were actually playing like a real live opponent. So whether it's Nevada or Central Michigan or whoever, I don't care. It's Ohio State. I need to see Ohio State as many times as I can before we get into October, November, postseason, et cetera. Indiana, God bless them. After 2 years, Kurt Cignetti has the, I need to see Indiana. Well, what about this game? Well, if I watch, it's supposed to see Josh Hoover and like the new pieces on defense and all that, right? Well, sure, you're going to see that. And to see if North Texas wins that day. Chuck, what in the world are you talking about? I am talking about the real live opportunity for about 10 reasons for the Chuck Oliver Show listeners to be interested in this game. Let's see. Taven Jackson. Do you know him? He's the likely QB1 for North Texas when the Mean Green roll into Bloomington that week. As far as that kid goes, how many reasons for a listener of this show to be interested? Oh, Taven Jackson? Huh. Let's see. Well, he started his career at Tennessee. Check. Played at Indiana year one with Kurt Cignetti. He competed with Brendan Sorsby for a starting gig. He just was at UCF. His brother plays in the NBA. His dad played in the NFL, was on that 98 Wazoo Rose Bowl squad, coached by who? Briefly, but still, Alabama head coach Mike Price. Neil Brown is the new head coach there. So, I don't know, an offense where, do you know what the goal of the Neil Brown offense is? Do you know the timing associated with this? They want every play snapped exactly 8 seconds after the previous play. That's giddy up. So everybody has to be in shape. I was about to say even the linemen, especially the linemen. Taven Jackson, if you have one corner to start out of, I'm telling you, that's it. And even if it does, because I don't think North Texas wins, but if this turns into a game that you see on the crawl and you're like, oh my gosh, it's the middle of the third quarter, I'm turning over. It's 24-23. You might actually want to watch this one from the start. It is week one. There are other attractive games out there. But with Taven Jackson, with Neil Brown, for about 10 reasons that are relevant to things that we all know, that will be a game with a lot more interest to us than maybe on first glance we think it should have. All right, we're going to take a short break, and we will jump into this next. 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
1: Talking college football and doing it year-round. It was a self-induced college football earthquake in Lubbock, Texas. And I got to say, folks, I way underestimated the aftershock as I was clutching the pearls like everyone else. Oh, my gosh, that judge said he could play. And I was thinking that that's how it was going to unfold. And then I saw the hostage video from Texas Tech's leadership and I, like all of this stuff. I was like, this is going to happen. Boy, this is a bad, awful look, but they're going to get the quarterback. It's different details, but it's like I've said about, you know, Mario Cristobal. That was a bad look. He got Darian Mensa. This is a really bad, for way different reasons, but this is a really bad look. But they're going to get Brendan Sorsby, and if they win the Big 12, you have to let him in. So that's where I was thinking. Yeah, I was wrong about that. When he decided, I'm going to withdraw, this is not... And we were told it's because behind the scenes, he, his family, there were even some folks in Texas Tech, they were like, this is not what we expected. I don't know what they were, but this is not what we were expecting. So I'm out. And then the NFL's like, yeah, we ain't coming here. We saw at the end of last week, didn't we, the CFL? Yeah, you ain't playing here either. I had two coaching colleagues of mine. And they were head baseball coaches at different high schools close by, you know, geography wise. And the adults at school A in this arrangement had no use for anything to do with school B. Now, the kids, whatever. The adults, absolute hatred. Well, a regular season high school baseball game scheduled for late February was iced out. To be made up at, now this was the counting handbook, quote, at the discretion of both head coaches if schedule allows. Well, as the regular season was winding up, it was clear the most likely result, if chalk held. School A was one game ahead of school B and was probably going to finish that way. My buddy at school A simply would not reschedule the game. One of the assistant principals scheduled like a either SAT or ACT prep something every single day after school for the month of April. Sorry, my guys are studying. Hey, college bound. That's what we're about. He just wouldn't reschedule the game. I thought it was kind of funny. And it was also continuing payback for something that no one still at the school had been there for originally. But we just don't like them. So here, eat this. That may be Texas Tech going forward, and I think for a while. From a PR standpoint, certainly. Do you remember I said the only enlightened people in college football happened to be those five dudes sitting behind the table in Lubbock? The president, the coach, the AD, like those, the only five people who really understood this situation, how to help this young man. The only five people in college football were in Lubbock. When I say I way underestimated that, it turns out the only enlightened people in two countries are in Lubbock. Because, yes, the CFL also points out that Brendan Sorsby playing is not a guarantee. It is one after another. Big kick in the pants. This is just the public commentary. There is almost certainly still a much more tangible either result or outright sanctions maybe from the Big 12. And perhaps, like my buddies who are the baseball coaches, perhaps in a more subtle, even subversive way from the other member athletic departments. If you don't think this happens, Heath, you know the story about way back in the day, you know, John Swofford, who everybody loves, and they gave the gold watch to him, and they named something after him. You know, way back in the day, he was the one who wanted to tack on a year to Clemson. Like, when Clemson got their NCAA sanctions handed down, John Swofford, hit their own conference member, was like, yeah, let's add another year. And everybody's like, ooh, let's do what John Swofford said. Like, personal grudges and like that stuff absolutely lives in those rooms for a long time after that.
2: No doubt. And yeah, there's still people down in Gainesville, for example, for Tennessee taking the 1984 Florida SEC title vote against them. There are people who absolutely hold that grudge to this day.
1: Four decades.
2: Yeah, there's no doubt about it.
1: They were not on campus for the original transgression. This is the kind of thing that sticks with Texas Tech at, like, Baylor and TCU for decades.
2: Yeah, and again, we'll see where that whole thing goes. It's going to be fascinating. Chuck, I got a future headline for you.
1: Do tell.
2: Jerry Kaminsky transfers to Power 4 program. That's coming from the future. And you say, how, one, who is Jerry Kaminsky? And two, how could you have these powers to see it, Chuck? Here's the answer, Chuck. Manning Passing Academy standouts. This is just, you know, one evaluation. But there's the names on here that you expect to see. C.J. Carr is on there. Trinidad Chambliss, John Mateer, Arch Manning. All the familiar names. And mixed in with them is Jerry Kaminsky. Jerry Kaminsky is the starting quarterback for the University of North Dakota Fighting Hawks. And Jerry Kaminsky is a sophomore this year. And Jerry Kaminsky last year had a pretty good year, 26 touchdowns, 12 picks. But if that's what he did in his first year as a starter, you're telling me that now this year he's been to the Manning Passing Academy and looked good enough to be on the list with the other people I just mentioned. He's going to play another year of college football. So you got a guy with 2 years of game experience and potentially two more years of eligibility to play. And he's at North Dakota. I'm sure North Dakota has some booster that has a wallet. I am also sure that that wallet is not as big as, say, Cody Campbell's wallet, just to name one booster who springs to mind. Chuck, I'm half expecting to still see a headline, Kaminsky approach to transfer to Texas Tech, like now. I'm half expecting that.
1: And run track.
2: But if you're this kind of talent, if you are apparently a player that has the goods, he's 6'2", 210, so he's not like...
1: Oh, no, yeah, he's not like a Sorsby dude.
2: Yeah, he's not some giant.
1: Good enough size, though.
2: Yeah, he's not a midget. That's my point. He's not some where you say, oh, why'd he wind up at, you know, he's just too small.
1: The six-footer who at the combine's 5'10 and a half?
2: Yeah, he's not that. He's got the size. It's kind of amazing to me he's there for a second year. Maybe he's the most loyal Fighting Hawk there's ever been, but I feel like there's a really good chance after this year, unless he either has a serious injury or way falls off when there's no reason to suspect he will. Boy, I think I know where some of the big boys are going to be looking that need a quarterback next year.
1: If you had a crystal ball and could see how the next season actually plays out, whether he has a career-ending injury or something, like that literally is what it would take for me to change this statement. There's no downside to that. To him transferring, there's a lot of downside to him not. We were talking about it. Wasn't it like somebody at the Air Force basically had to drive Paul Skeens and kick him out of the car at the county line and say, do not come back. You're too good. You have to transfer. I don't know if it'll take that, but, you know, you said, I don't know if he's the most loyal. What are they?
2: The Fighting Hawks these days.
1: The most loyal Fighting Hawk ever. Apparently, Paul Skeens was all about the USAF, wasn't he?
2: Apparently, that was the word, yeah.
1: And it just was a financial reality. And I will say, the kind of money we're talking, it's a lifetime reality. So it does make a lot of sense what you're saying about that passing academy.
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1: All week, all year, all college football, Chuck Oliver Show. 9 states and 71 sticks. What a wonderful blessing, folks. Appreciate y'all making that the truth. If we DeLorean back, I don't know, about 6 months or so, I thought Kamario Taylor's ankle had like snapped apart from the rest of his leg. And then it turns out within a couple of weeks, they're like, nah, he's cool. And that kid who hasn't played a whole lot, but I said there were some plays last year where he wasn't just, oh, here comes the pass rush, I'm taking off. I was like, no, he's evaluating. And he's really running through things, and then he'll I'm really impressed with him. Well, apparently I'm not the only one. Still very raw, but he was at the Manning Passing Academy, and everybody noticed him because he's this big, giant kid, but he also was, dropping dimes, as the kids say. We got a lot to talk about from there, and LSU and everything else from WWL, a true heritage joint in the South. It is Mike Dettelier. What's up, brother?
2: How you doing, man? I'm doing great. I'm cool today. It's unusual. The last 4 days have really been sort of sweltering hot, but yeah, it's all good.
1: Yeah, you know, every time I'm in New Orleans, I'm walking the quarter, and I'm like a block and a half into it, and I'm like, oh, I need to be on the other side of the street, in the shady side. Really changes everything. Let's talk Kamario Taylor, big, giant, impressive kid, and it's not just the physical part. He impressed some folks at the Manning Passing Academy.
2: Yeah, I got to watch him work out the Friday morning before we did the interview session, and he was on the practice field literally right behind where we did the interview session, so it was an easy kind of convert for me. And, you know, again, strong arm young man. I noticed it pretty quickly, and virtually all of them have the same comments about their footwork, their mechanics, throwing on balance better. And you could see it with Kamario that he's got that. Also plays and throws it and talks it with a sense of confidence. He got a little bit of experience last year, and he's ready to take on the task, and he's excited about his receiving core. Brought in some JUCOs that he really praised in the interviews, and man, he got some talent now. And he told me a story. I knew LSU had tried to recruit him, but he's the one who told me they tried to recruit me as a safety.
1: I saw that. He's like, that stuck with me.
2: Yeah.
1: That'd be a huge safety.
2: So he was like, man, Mr. Mike, you had to help out. Man, listen, Ron Kelly didn't ask me for no help, so I wouldn't have given him none if you didn't ask. But, yeah, he's a very talented young man. And you could tell he's ready for, what happened last year and losing, I think it was 4 or 5 games by less than a touchdown, and having that lead in the fourth quarter, and it slipped away in every game. But a very talented young man. And I'll be honest with you, Chuck, I spoke to Archie before we did WWL's interview, and then he came on with me that Friday afternoon. I spoke to him again yesterday. This may be the most talented group of quarterbacks that has ever assembled at Manning.
1: Wow.
2: When it ends up, they may have 8 to 10 NFL starters who come out of this group of 45. Really talented guys.
1: Mike, you and I talk draft every April leading up to the event. Tell me what you see in Trinidad Chambliss as a Sunday guy, like as an NFL draft pick, because he may have been forced to go in this year and it didn't happen. But tell me what you personally see, because I don't know. I look at him and go, is he big enough? Does his game translate? And I may be crazy.
2: In a star-studded group, I did tell him this Friday. Well, it was still Friday morning. I said, hey, you're a first-round pick. He just laughed at me. He's like, hey, I just want to win this year at Ole Miss. But he had a nice little chuckle about it. How he has handled this immense amount of pressure. And I mean, he sat down. He came in a little late to the session because he was on a practice field literally across campus. And, I mean, if he didn't have 40 microphones around him, he didn't have a one. And he handled that really well and spoke, and you could tell, very intelligent young man. He gets it. He plays with a sense of confidence. But when I watch him play, what amazes me is how well he throws on the move. Chuck, a lot of times guys that are kind of shuffled out of the pocket and are forced to leave their zone are not really good throwing left or right. He is. He's a playmaker doing that, and he scares the bejesus out of you. Okay, he's 5'11", you know, and a little change, but he can play at the next level. And all his life, you know what he's been told? You're not big enough. By everybody, he's been told, you're not big enough. You're not tall enough. And I think this is his stick the middle finger to everybody that says he can't do it. You know, and I got asked there by someone very prominent in the league, if you had to choose one guy that you could pay all year long, and I guarantee you he would start every game, who would you choose to watch out of this group? I was like, easy, Trinidad Chambliss.
1: High commentary. Folks, from a guy who knows, Mike, sorry to cut you off there. I wanted to ask you one more guy from the SEC, if I could, because Kenny Minchie was there. And yes, you look at their schedule, Kentucky's not probably good enough to beat everybody, but they could be good enough to beat somebody on the right Saturday and ruin their season. They host Bama. They host LSU. They host Florida and Louisville. They only get there if Minchie, you know, you gotta have a QB. Tell me what you see in Kenny Minchie.
2: A little erratic with his throws, and I don't put a great emphasis on that because a lot of times, you know, quarterbacks are so used to throwing to receivers that they work with every day. And the Thursday and the Friday, he was a little erratic. I thought he was much better Saturday, the Sunday morning the same way. But, man, he's got a nice whip for an arm. He can move around the pocket pretty well. You can tell he sees the field, and he talked to me. I did a long interview with him about, you know, secondary choices to make downfield. So I like what I've seen with him. It wasn't his greatest outing the Thursday and the Friday morning, but a lot of that has to do, because I've seen some big-time NFL quarterbacks struggle with that. And then they get better as the Manning camp goes on with it. I thought he did that very well. Impressive young man, has a nice throw, very catchable football, and he got much more accurate in the final 2 days of throwing the football. And he also, there is a sense of confidence about him. The other guy really, I thought, had, well, two guys, John Mateer from Oklahoma and Gunnar Stockton from Georgia. I thought both of them, you watch him throw, the ball rarely touched the ground. And if it touched it, it's because the receiver dropped it. Both were really, really accurate throwing the football at the Manning camp. And but the two most impressive guys, C.J. Carr from Notre Dame, C.J. Bailey from North Carolina State. That dude got a whip, and he can throw it. And I told him he looks like a taller version of Jaden Daniels. He's like 6'6".
1: He'll take that, and, yeah.
2: Man, he can whip it out there. But it was just a great camp to be there. Arch, again, Arch Manning was impressive also. But you can see the tremendous talent at the quarterback position and just how confident all these guys are. And it was almost the tune of who you talk to said the same thing. Working on setting my feet right, my mechanics throwing the ball. Virtually everyone had that same deal. But I like what I saw of Kenny Minchie. And I think he's got a chance to be pretty good. And you're right about that schedule. You got him at home. You got an opportunity to make a little bit of hay there. You got the right head coach. I know that.
1: Mike, one more word. Stretch out your commentary about Gunnar Stockton, because we brought him up last week, and I think that he is, anytime I see an underwhelming convo about Georgia or prediction about Georgia, it's usually accompanied by some doubt in Gunnar Stockton. Is he a, quote, big time, whatever the verbiage is. Tell me some more about what you personally see from Gunnar Stockton as a college quarterback this season.
2: What I've noticed with him is when he is off, it is because he's throwing the ball off balance. He's throwing it off of 1 foot, or he's throwing it sort of sliding backwards. What I saw at Manning was that he has really worked on setting his feet and throwing the ball downfield. Does he have a great arm? But you don't really need that. He's got a good arm, and he's accurate. And I watched him for one session, and he was throwing to receivers from Southern Miss, I think it was University of Louisiana Lafayette and Tulane. Out of the 30 passes he threw, there was 29 hits. There was one that was a little low, but everything else was on target. And you were like, whoa, that's impressive. And also, a young man who's been through it, he's got experience. He plays with a sense of confidence with him. Is he the biggest guy? No. Is he the strongest arm guy? No. But he makes plays for you. And the big question I have with Georgia is that they don't have the depth defensively that they once had. Who could? I mean, you looked at that unit 4 years ago or 3 years ago, it was as talented as I've seen. So if you have a major injury up front, that could take its toll. But their first team is really good, and you got a quarterback now who's a playmaker with experience, and I think they'll be there. They'll be there at the end where they got a shot. They really do. He's a talented young guy. I think he gets underrated because he's not the prototypical look that you would see in a quarterback.
1: Mike, it's always wonderful insight, man. Always appreciate your time, brother. Thank you.
2: Thanks so much. Appreciate it.
1: All right, WWL Radio is where he deals it out every day in New Orleans. Mike Tillier, he knows. And he was at the Manning Passing Academy, so it's always good stuff to talk about. All right, short break. Me and Heath next.
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1: Make it, you know, just a regular game. I can't let it get too big. I can't make it be like the Super Bowl or, you know, playoff game. It's a regular season game. Yes, there's probably going to be playoff implications for that game. So just got to make sure that we're sharp. Can't get too ahead of myself.
2: At Trinidad Shambliss. And I always try to remember to draw a line twixt Sunday guy and what we care about. Sunday guy is like, it's fun for the draft and it's fun to see sometimes a measurable for a quarterback. And it elevates him or something that we think is so important. He had 12 interceptions, and the NFL's like, yeah, we don't care. Trey Lance, he played one game, didn't he? He had like a pro day. They scheduled one game so he could run around and do stuff for about four quarters, didn't it?
3: Like, yeah, it was the COVID year, and so, yeah, they scheduled Central Arkansas.
2: One game. Central Arkansas, that was
3: October.
2: That was a barnstorming team. They would have come here and played me, David Heath, and eight more. I'm not kidding. Central Arkansas Bears. Purple and maybe silver. Found out all about him. Trinidad Shambliss. He said a lot. And he also was complimentary. He's like, my time with Lane Kiffin, I'll be forever grateful and everything that follows from that. He's a kid who, if he were still at Ferris State or at a lower level or somewhere, the ups, and if there were no name, image, likeness, I don't know. I've been to Oxford. Heath, been to Oxford?
3: Been a long time, but yeah, back in 2002.
2: Entirely pleasant, wonderful place to visit, and then there's a football game on a lot of Saturdays. He said, I had a blast here, and I appreciate everything that Lane Kiffin did for me. But I haven't experienced some of the stuff he said. If you remember that Lane Kiffin in May at Vanity Fair, and he was the coach there for, what, six seasons? Lane Kiffin talking to the magazine about a month and a half ago. And when you say how much something is where you are now, oh, I love it here. The breeze off the lake. It's awesome. Well, where were you? You know, Nebraska? Oh, you didn't have that there. No. So when you point out how great something is now, Lane was pointing out, hey, I'm only talking about LSU. But we have parents who come up to me at LSU in Baton Rouge and say, wow, we don't feel there's any segregation here. He used that word. Well, that's what he's talking about, that there is it at Oxford. And Trinidad Shambliss, me personally, I don't agree. I don't think what he said was truthful. Wow. Trinidad Shambliss, quote, I don't think what Lane said was truthful. The Oxford community, nothing but love. They care about their people no matter what they look like. And he went on through that. Hey, coach, we really like, this is Lane Kiffin. Coach, we really like you and the Ole Miss program, but my grandparents aren't letting me move to Oxford, Mississippi. My grandparents. Let's put a date on. Well, how old were his grandparents? Oh. I didn't come up in Baton Rouge. Well, Trinidad Shambliss, the people in Mississippi and Oxford have showed me nothing but love. One thing I can really take away, I committed to Ole Miss, the family feeling, what they genuinely thought about our visit, what they thought about the people, if they trusted what the people were actually saying, if they're going to be true to them. And this was the right place. Like Trinidad Shambliss, like, I live here. I play here. And I got older relatives, and everybody's like, no, this is an awesome place to be, and that's why I'm back for another year. If he were playing at a lower level, there would be nothing worth fighting for to come back. Since he's playing at Ole Miss, like, he literally, if not for Lane Kiffin, there's a chance that he would have moved on and be living a very blessed, fulfilled, fun life, and he would be, I don't know, an accountant or, like, in law school. Whatever. Maybe he's working commission sales at Penny's. But that none of that happened because Lane Kiffin brought him to Oxford and then Austin Simmons got hurt and, well, kablam, a Heisman finalist. maybe a winner this year. So he says, my experience continues to be different. Lane Kiffin put labels on it. Trinidad's like, yep, not me. What's up, Heath?
3: So, Chuck, we've mentioned before different outlets have been coming out with their version of the season over-under totals as they go. I am hoping that the South Point in Vegas is going to go back to doing something that they have done before and that maybe this is just a start of things, but they may have decided that doing it this way is going to get them more money coming in. I like the South Point because the South Point was the one place that was not doing the win totals for the whole season. The South Point was doing conference win totals. And I thought that was really interesting because, you know, you'd say, okay, you know, 2.5 in the conference. It kind of gave you an idea what they thought the strength of the schedule was, but also the strength of the teams in the conference. And it was unique. So they came out with their win totals, but they did regular season wins. So I don't know if maybe later they're going to put the conference wins out, but right now they put out the regular season wins. And the regular season wins, I mean, you're going to have slight differences from place to place, but it's not like one place is going to have Alabama at 9.5 and the next one's 7.5. It's not going to be that much different. But there were a couple of things when they put them out that stood out to me, Chuck. One is that out of all of FBS, the power programs, who they did here, there is only one team whose season win total is 11.5. It used to be almost always there were a couple. Like whoever was number one would be like 11.5.
2: Then there's Boise.
3: There's only one. Yeah, this is it's. They're all power conference teams or adjacent to power conference in the case of the Irish. Would you care to take a stab at the one and only team that got 11.5? Nobody in the SEC did. I'll tell you that right now.
2: No,
3: nobody in the SEC even got 10.5.
2: I would have guessed Texas, but I already knew that that was going to be too rich for them. Is it an Indiana thing?
3: Indiana's one of three that is at 10.5.
2: What do you got?
3: They're at 10.5, and Miami is also at 10.5. And I got to find the other one, but no, the only 11.5 was Notre Dame. And that, I don't know if that's a reflection of that it's Notre Dame and there's a certain segment of the public that's always looking to bet Notre Dame, so you figure you better juice it kind of high. But, Chuck, I mean, you look at this schedule, and I kind of get it.
2: It's workable.
3: I mean, there's the Miami game, but the Miami game is in Notre Dame, and not only in Notre Dame, it's in Notre Dame on November 7th. Now, I don't know that it's going to be really, really cold in South Bend, Indiana on November 7th, but I also don't know it's not going to be really cold on November 7th.
2: I knew
3: 7th.
2: It was going to be August 28th in Miami.
3: Yeah, so a game that Miami comes to them that at least seems to set up pretty well for Notre Dame. They've got SMU, again, late in the season, November 21st. If SMU turns out to be pretty good, they still have them coming to them from Texas in what could be a pretty cold weather time of year. And other than that, Chuck, again, you look at all these games, and it's BYU on the road is the only other game that you look at and kind of say, yeah, there's at least a puncher's chance there. Now, we know that there have been teams like Northern Illinois the year they played for the national title 2 years ago. Northern Illinois got them in week two, and nobody in their right mind, even the hardcore Northern Illinois fan, would have said, oh, that's the team I think is going to get Notre Dame this year. So who knows, man? Maybe Rice has something for him in week two, and we have no idea. But just on paper, looking at this, I kind of see it. I'm still a little surprised they went this aggressive, and I'm not sure they would have had it not been one of the two teams that's most likely to get aggressive action there in, along with USC in Vegas, in-person wagering. Those are the two that have huge fan bases that are going to be coming through. But I still was surprised they're the only one at 10.5.
2: If Notre Dame is, quote, supposed to be good, it's a strategic decision to bet over or under. But there are also a legion of people who are just going to bet over on the Irish every year because they want to. So that is part of it.
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0: 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In the South, it's always college football season. The king of college football reigns supreme all year long. Now more college football talk with the king of college football. It's the Chuck Oliver Show on Southern Sports Today.
2: Everything that man says true. We talk college football year round, have since 2014. It's a wonderful thing. 9 states, 71 sticks. Get the word out. So welcome on right now. Live from Athens, boots on the beach. This man knows what it's about when it comes to UGA sports, and that's where you can find him, On Three. It's his thing. Roddy Nabulsi, welcome back, brother. How's your day?
9: I'm doing good. I'm actually at the beach. I ran down to Orange Beach in Alabama to see my son.

0: Can't get enough conversation about him right now. There are so many folks who are so casual. Oh, yeah, Gunnar Stockton. I'm like, no, playing quarterback's pretty hard, and he's pretty good.
1: Gunnar's a winner. I mean, the biggest story about him recently was the fact that he's not maybe in the EA Sports game. And I'm like, if that's the most drama you could find about Gunnar Stockton, then you know, that's saying a pretty good thing about him. The guy had 3,000 yards passing, 25 touchdowns. You know, through the air, 10 on the ground, and he plays the type of football that Kirby Smart likes. And my biggest issue with not Gunner as more of the Gunner detractors is he's doing what his boss tells him to do, which is Mike Bobo. Mike Bobo is doing what Kirby Smart tells him to do. That's his boss. And Kirby wants a quarterback who has a dang good threat to run. And he wants a tough quarterback who makes good decisions and protects the ball. You know, when I'm talking about all those touchdowns, I can only point to 5 interceptions. Kirby will take only 5 interceptions a year and not have a guy throw for 4,000, 5,000 yards. He wants his defense to help him win games, and he wants to ground and pound you. And if you look at this Georgia offensive line, it's going to be probably one of the best in the Kirby Smart era. You look at that stable of running backs he has. You look at 5 tight ends who could play anywhere in the country. And then the defense is going to be a lot better. Gunnar Stockton is going to look like a completely different quarterback this year because he's going to be surrounded by guys who make him look good. He's going to get the ball back earlier. He's going to get the ball back in better field position with the defense. And all of a sudden, in year 2, because the guy who was, you know, a little bit before him, look at how Stetson Bennett looked at his first year starting, even though he's 29 years old, versus year 2. You're going to see the same thing with a settled down Gunnar Stockton, but you're going to see a thorough Gunnar Stockton who has seen everything, knows his offense, knows his defense is going to put him in good spots, and we're going to have a much different conversation when you and I talk about, you know, week 5 of the football season versus, you know, 5 weeks out.
0: If Roddy says about UGA Sports at On3, you can trust it. Let's talk. You mentioned the offensive line there. Most teams don't get better by losing a first-round left tackle. Tell me why. And you talk personnel if you want to, but also Phil Rauscher, the new O-line coach. Tell me why you got this opinion of this year's beef up front.
1: You're right. And Georgia by no means should be better up front after losing, you know, a first round guy. But the fact that you're going to have Juan Gaston in his natural spot up there at tackle, then, you know, Zakai Helton, this kid is a true freshman. He wasn't on campus 3 months before he was starting in the G-Day game. So you've got 2 great guards. You've got Drew Bobo, who's going to be drafted as a center in the NFL. And then you got Ernest Green, who, remember, started at left tackle as a redshirt freshman. He's battled some injuries, but he's still a guy who started an entire season at left tackle as a redshirt freshman. He's back to left tackle, so your left tackle is squared away. Your right tackle with Juan Gaston, who's an absolute freak of nature, is set away. Your interior guys are ridiculous. So you're like, wait a minute, Dontrell Glover, remember, another freshman who started last year, he moves over to left tackle. You have him and Ernest Green side by side. You know, pin and pull and inside zone, whatever they want to run, they're going to be able to just manhandle people. And last year, even though you had a first-round guy, they were all injured. All 5 starters were injured at some point. So if they stay healthy, Gunnar Stockton's going to be sitting back there looking at cow magazines, you know, trying to decide which cattle he wants to buy after he hands the ball off.
0: It's a funny thing. You know, you get some places like Bama, and this is an old school sort of thing, but you lose Mark Ingram, and I'm like, oh, my gosh, they're going to have a fall off, and then it's Trent Richardson, this Derrick Henry. And so you can lose first-round talent, and you're like, yeah, we just plug the next guy in there. And as you said, it may be actually a positional better fit for the replacement. One quick comment about Glenn Schumann. He's the only assistant who's been there the entire time with Kirby, coaching linebackers the entire time, co-DC, now DC. What's his future? Because I thought he would already been collecting a paycheck somewhere else.
1: I think he's a permanent DC, if you will.
0: Wow. Okay.
1: I don't see him as a head coach. Not that he couldn't do it. It's just he loves the defense so much. He understands the offense. It's just when the other stuff that you have to do as a head coach, the decisions you have to make, the glad hand that you have to do. I'm just saying, from what being around him, personality and temperament, it seems like this guy is a savant when it comes to defense. That is his bailiwick. And some guys, I thought that about other guys. You know, I thought that when Musk

0: chap. You know, I thought that's a guy who, he's going to make a great head coach, but he's just a really great defensive coordinator, one of the best in the world, and he's going to be killing it at Texas. And I think that Glenn Shula can do that. He's just going to be a, and again, might not be here. I'm sure he might take a head coaching job somewhere, but he's been up for a few jobs and other guys have gotten it. And I think other people see what I see, is that he's a ridiculously good defensive coordinator, but maybe not a great head coach.
1: All right, last guy I want to ask you about on the coaching staff is T-Rob, Travaris Robinson, because, you know, we always think some guy, like, there's positions, maybe a wide receivers coach or a running back. There's some positions we look at and go, well, that guy's mostly a recruiter. The studs Georgia's putting into the league from the secondary and specifically at safety, like, they're not overcoming bad coaching. Not recruiting at all. Tell me about the coaching of T-Rob.
0: I really thought T-Rob was one of those guys because he was always mentioned. You remember, you know, on three, when I was at Rivals, you know, we covered recruiting and everybody would talk about what a great recruiter T-Rob was, but he got hired on his merits with us. You know, he was in Will Muschamp's shadow for a long time. Everyone thought, oh, he's just getting those jobs because of, you know, Muschamp's recommending him, but he's Muschamp's main recruiter. No, everybody wanted him because when he was, he had multiple SEC stops, the players got better. KJ Bold has gotten better. Tariq Green, this freshman out of Buford, is already making waves. And now they get Khalil Barnes and Gentry Williams. This secondary is going to be nasty, and a lot of it's thanks to T-Rob. But the one guy we should give a lot of credit to on this staff that's been around a long time, Trey Scott on that defensive line. That is the secret sauce in Kirby Smart's success, is Trey Scott coaching that defensive line. And him with Elijah Griffin this year, it's going to be filthy.
1: Did he take over for Tracy Rocker? Has it been that long?
0: I think so.
1: Wow.
0: Old times. I think, yeah, this might be the other guy that's been with Kirby the entire time.
1: My goodness. So, all right. Thing. I got to apologize because I meant to ask you on offense. Is Sakovi White Helton? Is he going to be the emerging guy? Because that's not a Canyon position. Who's going to be the slot?
0: Wow, that's a great question because, I mean, you can look at Talon Taylor can play it. Sakovi White can step in and be your Zach Branch. But don't forget, they had a guy, 6'3" guy, or 6'4",
1: that's right,
0: tight end playing the slot in Caden Prothro. So you're going to be able to go with, you know, that super quick jitterbug type guy in Sakovi White Helton. But you also got a tight end who is just such a matchup nightmare in Caden Prothro in the slot that it's going to look completely. And here's the great thing, when you run Caden Prothro out there, you don't know if you're a 13 personnel or 11. So you're just not sure what's coming. So I really like having him out there because he can mess with people's minds. So keep an eye on Big Caden Prothro. And, of course, Sakovi White-Helton, this is his time. He's been waiting for this guy to move ahead of him. There's no point left here that you take out Zach Branch. Zach was killing it. And you think, okay, well, you lost Zach Branch. Well, you're going to have a huge debt, you know, huge gap in your production. But if anybody can step in and fill it, it would be Sakovi White-Helton.
1: Roddy, I speak from experience. Get that 45 on today if you go outside, okay?
0: Working on it. Have to be working on it.
1: All right. Roddy Nabolsi, EJ Sports. Always good to catch up with him. Short break. Man, Heath next.
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1: June 29th. It has been, basically it's been 4 weekends now of full-on cruden around college football. So big, giant, huge on-campus recruiting events for classes beyond just 2027. However, there's a lot of 27 commitments going on. You see, Clemson got a 5-star receiver. Bama got, if there could be a 6-star receiver. Maybe Bama, that's who Bama got. Caden Moss, it's just Notre Dame got a 4-star lineman. Well, Ohio State got a 5-star lineman. And that's the kind of headline you get for Ohio State. It doesn't, shock me very much, but it gets my attention. Oh, 5-star, what's he play? Well, he's an offensive tackle. It's a new look for a kid. He's 17. Caden Moss. When I say it's a new look, it's a kid out of Jackson, Mississippi. 6'5", 330. He looks athletic. 6'5", 330. That's NFL size. He's got NFL length on his arms. He's got NFL bench. He's got like all NFL, NFL, NFL. He's 6'5", 330. He's 17. He has a look on his face like an angry 35-year-old who's been waiting at his house all day for the cable guy. And he's like, yeah, Buckeyes, that's for me. Everybody want Tennessee, Oregon, like everybody want him. So I just pick one of these huge commitments. This is so unlike what we used to get on signing day. Even the early signing day, the first time, I'm going to guess and get it wrong maybe. 2017, maybe that was the first December signing day. And it was still like that jumped upon people unawares. And there was actually coaching staffs around America. There were actually coaching staffs who were like, you know what? We're going to let the dust settle after this first early signing period. And then we'll just pick up all the pieces we want come the second one. And they're like, oh, all the players are gone. So that lasted for about a day and a half for most coaches. But because of the business end of things, if I'm right about that, 2017-ish is when we started getting a December signing day. This is the big difference in finances. There used to be cheating going on, folks. I saw it. I might have participated in it one time, but it was only $50. So it was things like that. It was walking across the parking lot after the game, and you knew where the kid's tailgate was going to be. And so you go, hey, great game, man. Handshake. I don't know. Maybe a bunch of people do stuff like that. I think they do. There's the more formal arrangement of here's some money, and now you're going to come to my school. And then it's done once you sign. Hall of Fame basketball player tell me he had a shoebox, and every time he went to it, there was money in it. No, I'm sorry, he had a briefcase. The shoebox wasn't that John Williams at LSU or Tulane or one of them? He had a shoebox he could go to. And I asked this guy about it, and he's like, yeah, I had a briefcase. I was like, really? He's like, every time I went to the briefcase, there was new money in it. Wow, okay. So it always happened. But when he says, how much money do you think was really in the shoebox? There was a player there were two of them. There was John Hot Rod Williams, and then there was John Hot Plate Williams.
2: Right.
1: One was at LSU, one was at Tulane. Who was on the take?
2: I believe Hot Plate was the one that was said about.
1: Okay. How much money do you think really was funneled through that shoebox that he kept going back to? Apparently, I don't know. The story was he could go to his closet, and then, hey, there's the shoebox. $10,000, $12,000. $50,000? Caden Moss? These guys? This is transactional now. It used to be relationship with maybe a tinge of hidden transactions. Marcus Dupree telling folks, how did you go to Oklahoma? He's like, I wanted a double wide for my mama. The next day, a double wide showed up. Well, that was a running back like 45 years ago. And honestly, what was a double wide in 1981? I'm going to find this out. I'm going to bet you the nicest double wide you really, like normal gin pop would purchase. In 1981, the nicest double wide was about $6,500. That's going to be a guess. I'll correct it if I'm off. That got the number one running back in America to go to Oklahoma. So mom got a sweet crib, but that's kind of what it was. Even with the relationships of, oh, I had a briefcase. I can go to the briefcase. How much money do you really think was in that briefcase over the course of 3 years in college? Millions. That means, like, that's what today is. Back in the 80s, 90s, up until 2021, up until name, image, likeness, the money in the shoebox or the money in the handshake or the money, like, there was a cap on it. And if it was too much, people would start wondering, wasn't it Lamar Jackson's shoes at the Heisman ceremony? Oh, look at Lamar. How could he afford those shoes? Alabama players got free suits. I don't know. I've seen some nice suits in my life. I don't think they cost more than like $1,000, not unless they're on Frank Martin or somebody. But like regular human, like $1,000, to me, that's a lot of money for a suit. Where do those Bama players get those suits? We were talking about $1,000. So there still was a lot of the relationship part on this. Caden Moss can have a blast of a career at Ohio State. He'll play in front of huge crowds. He'll get great coaching. It'll be wonderful facilities. It's the same as Tennessee. It's the same as if he went to Alabama. He got Ole Miss and LSU and Oregon were finalists as well. He could have gone to any of those places and got fine coaching and wonderful facilities and all. It's transactional. I guess you don't want to hate the guy who your coach is going to be. Maybe the recruit, Rodney Garner used to say that. There's recruiting, there's decruiting. Says you recruit them to get them on campus. Once they're on campus, you have to decruit them. You have to let them know that, yeah, we got you now. That don't happen anymore. So this is a transaction sort of thing. The relationship part of it has been, I'll say at the very least, like you don't want to go and be miserable somewhere. Chas Coleman's like, yo, I got to get out of Knoxville. But in most cases, transactional. That's all it is. What's up, Heath?
2: Yeah, you know, Chuck, it was always interesting with that, too, that people just sort of assumed that being a college athlete meant you were required to be poor. Like, no one could have anything. If you had even an okay car, how's
1: that?
2: Where
1: did you get that car? I used to tell people all the time, I was like, you know, if I had been on 100% scholarship, I just came from regular old middle class, you know, whatever. I was like, if you would have removed every dollar that I had to spend at college, you know what? I might have had a nicer car and a sweet pair of shoes like Lamar Jackson.
2: I always thought that was funny. It's like, I understand some kids do come from a background of really severe poverty, but that's not every single kid in college.
1: It was an assumption. You're absolutely right.
2: And people would act like it was impossible that anyone's parents had put any money aside for their college. Had jobs that allowed them to do anything nice for their kids at all. And again, there was plenty of even kids that had money. There were still schools trying to steer stuff to them, but I just had to remind people sometimes, you know, it's not required that they be like barely able to feed themselves to come to play college athletics.
1: Was it Julio and Trent Richardson that the suits thing was about?
2: Yeah.
1: And I looked at this because it was there in Birmingham, wasn't it?
2: T-Town Menswear.
1: And so it was like $400 suits, and we thought that we had solved the Lufthansa heist.
2: Yeah, you're right. That was at SEC Media Days that broke, and that... Yes,
1: Alabama's going down.
2: The crisis of having some suits. Speaking of Alabama, Chuck, some folks have noticed something here. I'll just read the names and the schools and see if you and the listener can pick out the trend here. This is from the folks at Rivals, and these are the top committed recruits in the state of Alabama. You got cornerback Iking Hall to Miami, linebacker Isaac McNeil to Auburn. Edge, Javarius Gurra to Texas, Jatori Williams, interior lineman to Miami, Gunnar Rivers, the quarterback going to NC State, Donovan Moore, defensive lineman to Auburn, Jaden Aparicio Bailey, the safety to Clemson, wide receiver Deshaun Hall to Auburn, Cam Pritchett, the D-line to Oregon, and quarterback Jameson Roberts to Oklahoma.
1: Does Alabama not want any of those players? Or do they not have any commitments from those players?
2: That would be 10 guys, yeah.
1: That's an unusual thing.
2: Yeah, and this is the test, because in the end, if you get players, it does not really matter where you get the players. But, Chuck, the problem for Kalen DeBoer is if you don't get any of those 10 players and they go anywhere, especially if they go outside the state of Alabama, if they go anywhere and have big success and somebody you brought in from – pick your state, especially if it's not a southern state, anywhere like, let's say Oklahoma. If you went and got a player from Oklahoma and the Alabama player turns out to be better, everybody says, you dummy, you could have had so-and-so from right here in state. I can't imagine that every single one of these kids is an evaluation that they say, nah, not for us. Not if they're going to places like Miami
1: and
2: Clemson.
1: Not possible. Like, you're reading that list, and I caught on. I was like, is he going to give me a Bama player? And here's the thing. If you told me that the UConn Huskies had no in-state players, what do you have? Alabama's a heck of a state for high school football, and there is so much value in Vigor being the places that our kids go, or Homewood. You know what? Alabama, that's where our kids go, or any of the private schools are from Huntsville. You know what? Alabama, that's where our kids go. There are pipelines. They're not as established. Dillard High School, man, it used to run straight to Auburn. Valdosta, it used to go to UGA. It's not as strong and, I'll say, committed. But our Belgrade to Florida was a one-way trip. But it still is nice to have those relationships. And maybe they're finishing second for all those kids, but that's a pink flag for me, if not an outright red flag.
2: Yeah, and look, again, they may get enough talent from other places. It doesn't matter for this year. Maybe it was just a weird year. Some kids that just want to get out of the state. That happens sometimes when there's a kid says, hey, I've lived my whole life in Alabama. I want to see what Miami's like or somewhere else is like. And who knows? Maybe they're in position to get some of those kids transferring in a year or two on the rebound, too. Now a guy leaving doesn't feel like he's as gone as maybe once it did. But for DeBoer, if you don't get these kids, you better be right on the ones you did get.
1: Parker Thune. KRF and Norman going to be here talking a little Oklahoma Sooners. That's going to be next right here on the Chuck Oliver Show.
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1: All week, all year, it's all college football. Chuck Oliver Show, 9 states, 71 sticks. It's a wonderful, wonderful blessing, folks. Appreciate that. Been doing it 12 years. Yay. Brent Venables last year, I mean, just about every heave down the table, it was an 11. I mean, it was just an unbelievable season for him. And one of the calls he made was put himself in charge of the defense. But what did not happen was like an Ed Ogeron 2019, where all of a sudden somebody flew a helicopter over campus, pushed out a Heisman winner, and you had one of the best offenses in history. That's not what happened. In fact, their quarterback got hurt and missed time, and even when he came back, that hand or thumb, whatever, it wasn't right. I mean, he did an amazing job last year. The playoff game was obviously what it was, but that's not nothing, man. He's proved he can run a program. This was not Larry Coker, who showed up and had four NFL running backs on his roster. Brent Venables can run a program and get them to the playoffs, ain't no doubt in my mind. Let's talk about 2026 with Parker Thune, good buddy of ours from KREF in Norman. Holds it down noon to 3 out there. What's up, brother?
2: Not a whole heck of a lot, Chuck. How you doing?
1: I think as much as anything, Brent Venables, I can check that box. I don't know if Ed Orgeron can really run a program. I know he can get Joe Burrow. I don't know if Gene Chizik, I hate to say it, can run a program. I know he went and got Cam Newton. Venables proved last year, organizationally making tough calls, overcoming adversity in the season, that guy can run a program and get you to the playoffs.
2: Yeah, there's no question about it. And I think the building blocks, really the foundation of all of this was laid as soon as he got to campus in December of 2021. It just kind of took the world a while to see the manifestation of what he was building at Oklahoma, just because his program was afflicted with so much bad luck along the way. I mean, you rewind to 2024, the litany of injuries that piled up for that program, that really put a damper on what could have been a statement debut campaign for Oklahoma in the SEC if everything had gone their way from a health standpoint. It did not, and he went into 2025 on the hot seat. I mean, let's call a spade a spade. He had to win in 2025, or else in a place like the University of Oklahoma, they're going to be looking to replace you in pretty short order. So certainly they were more fortunate last year in that department. The addition of John Mateer was significant. He was an upgrade over Jackson Arnold. Far from perfect, there's a lot he has to improve on, but I think the biggest thing, Chuck, as you mentioned, was just Venables taking command of the defense, arriving at the decision that there's nobody that's capable of doing what I'm doing at the level that I'm capable of doing it with this group of 11 guys. And he bet on himself, and it paid off. And you would think, you would expect, I know people around here do expect, that that's going to be a launch pad to even bigger and better things in 2026.
1: So let's talk an odd topic for, as you said, 2026, high school recruiting, because I don't know, Oklahoma may be done at this point. They've got 26 hard commits, and they're just commits. We all know what that can turn into, but they're commits. And it's not just from Texas and Oklahoma. It's California and Alabama. It's Arizona and Kentucky. Talk Jim Nagy and that whole evaluating and recruiting machine, because it's working.
2: It is working, Heath, and it's going to be really interesting. If Oklahoma ever does, in the near future, the reasonably near future, they ever do climb that mountaintop and win a championship for the first time since 2000, obviously Brent Venables will be heralded for his contributions, for his leadership. But I think what's also going to be regarded as particularly significant when we're talking about the storylines that would arise in the aftermath of such an event, such a coronation for Oklahoma football, be the hiring of Jim Nagy and the way that he and Oklahoma's brand new front office have really revolutionized the way that they price commodities, the way that they evaluate talent, and the way that they piece together recruiting classes. I mean, it's been very clear from very early in the 2027 recruiting cycle that Oklahoma was going to be tracking for a top five class, and here they are with 26 commits on board, sitting at number four in the nation according to Rivals. And I'll tell you what, Chuck, I think Oklahoma's going to wind up taking north of 30 signees when it's all said and done. This is going to be a big class for Oklahoma. It needs to be a big class for Oklahoma. What they've found experientially over the last couple of years is that it's a lot cheaper, it's a lot more affordable to sign guys out of high school than it is to go find hardly anybody worth anything in the transfer portal. So where Jim Nagy has kind of met Brent Venables halfway is his responsibility is to go find the talent. His responsibility is to handle the evaluation component with the front office, to get the contract signed with those guys, work with their agents to get them on campus. And then it's on the coaches to develop them and get the most out of the 105 scholarship guys that you have at a place like Oklahoma. But I think all in all, Nagy's been on the job for about 16 months now. It's gone remarkably well, about as well as anybody could have reasonably anticipated.
1: Couple more minutes. Parker Thune, KREF Norman, noon to 3. Okay, did anybody else notice? Because don't make me feel weird here. Has anybody else noticed John Mateer's physique? He turned the passing academy into a gun show.
2: He's always been a pretty impressively built guy, but, you know, he told us at Sooner Scoop that he was in the best shape of his life
1: going into
2: his senior year, his redshirt senior season at Oklahoma, and has obviously refined his throwing mechanics, and there's a lot that rides on this campaign for Mateer. Not only the chance to restore Oklahoma to glory, I don't know that anybody's under the expectation that Oklahoma wins a national championship year, but there's certainly an expectation that the Sooners are going to compete for it, and that starts with John Mateer. So it's not only about that, but it's also about the opportunity to really make some waves in this upcoming NFL draft class and solidify his status as a potential top five arm, maybe a top three arm in the draft class if things really go swimmingly for Mateer this fall. So he's got 1 year left college football. This is it for him. Last ride at Oklahoma, last ride before he turns the page to the pros. And with the type of year that he had last year, I think it's fair to assert that nobody's really sure what they're going to get out of John Mateer. Oklahoma fans aren't really sure what they're going to get. NFL scouts and evaluators aren't really sure what they're going to get. So it's anybody's guess as to what John Mateer looks like going into the season, but he is in outstanding shape. His throwing mechanics do look a lot cleaner. And so if you're looking for those off-season hallmarks of a quarterback's progression, I think folks around here are pretty encouraged by what they've seen from Mateer thus far.
1: It would make sense if your answer is yes, but how muted was Ben Arbuckle in year one? Not only it was year one and it takes a second, but also Mateer's injury and all that. Did he ever really get to cut that play sheet loose the way he wants to?
2: I really don't think so. Mateer's injury definitely handicapped the offense. You know, brand new coordinator, brand new quarterback, first 4 weeks of the season, it went really well, but the Sooners were still collectively kind of getting, you know, it was non-conference play. They were getting acclimated. Everybody was getting acclimated to the new scheme. And they hadn't really had the opportunity to cut loose yet. And then Mateer got injured. And once he got injured, I think it took a lot of the creativity away from what Arbuckle could do and wanted to do with a fully healthy Mateer. So I'm expecting that both of those guys are going to come out guns blazing this fall. And we're going to see some stuff creatively and schematically from Oklahoma on the offensive side of the ball that we haven't seen to this point since Arbuckle took the job. And, you know, exactly what that looks like, I don't know. Does that manifest more so in terms of production or just controlling the clock? Or what's kind of the primary objective for Oklahoma? What does their particular formula look like for victory? Who's to say? But no question, Ben Arbuckle is going to be thrilled to have a fully healthy John Mateer for a full season, hopefully.
1: All right, last thing for you, and this is just window shopping. OU's last season in the Big 12, the road trips were Kansas, Oklahoma State, Cincinnati. You get where that's going. OU fans, they've been to as many huge games and national championship, and they've had Heismans. Like, they've done it all in college football. That's got to be a fan base, though, that's jazzed by at Georgia, at Florida, et cetera, everything they're getting in the SEC so far.
2: No question, Chuck. And I think it just comes down to the people of the state of Oklahoma football fans, being able to travel around and see fan bases, see towns, experience venues that are as passionate about their college football team as Oklahoma football fans are about theirs. And I'll tell you what, man, I covered many games over the years in places like Manhattan, Kansas, and Ames, Iowa, Waco, Texas, even Cincinnati there at the end, certainly Provo and BYU. Some of those places are awesome, man. The Big 12 has some really underrated road destinations, but there is nothing like the pageantry of the SEC. And I think any Oklahoma fan that's made trips these first couple of years to a place like Auburn, Alabama, or Knoxville, Tennessee, or Tuscaloosa, Baton Rouge, they understand that the SEC slogan, it just means more. Yeah, that's legit. That's not just lip service. That's a real phenomenon. That's a real thing in the Southeastern Conference.
1: Oh, gosh. I had a buddy of mine. We did a Marshall game, and he had the same review that I did. He's like, oh, my gosh, the people in Huntington, they love it. It's just like in the movie. I was like, yeah, that's good, Linus. The swamp's better. So no matter how great that local environment, it's just different when you walk out and you see 92,000 people that hate you. Brother, it's always a wonderful combo. I appreciate your time today, man. Thank you.
2: Absolutely. No problem, Chuck. Take it easy.
1: Parker Thune, K-Ref. And I mentioned that as well, and it is legit. Huntington, West Virginia, if you ever get a Saturday morning, especially if the team's any good. Heath, you've never been there, have you?
3: I have not.
1: I knew it. Someplace Heath hadn't been. Apparently, there's been no Saturday morning 5K or 10K.
3: Yeah, I've only been the one time to West Virginia. Other than that, I haven't had when we were a kid, we went to White Sulphur Springs, and we drove through from Pittsburgh on the way to Canton one time. But other than that, I have had, before this past year, very little cause to find myself in West Virginia.
1: So you and your wife do not have a T-shirt from West Virginia yet?
3: Oh, no, we went this past year. This was that was why it was on the list. We went and did the Pepperoni Roll 5K in lovely Clarksburg, West Virginia.
1: Yeah, you did. It's a wonderful thing, and it is just like the movie. We are Marshall. It's just like it. Swamp's better. I mean, folks, Oak Campbell's better. Williams-Brice better. Sanford Stadium's better. Like, they're all bigger and better and packed, and there's an electricity, and it's a wonderful setting. And it came back. I've told you, like, if you've never been to a game, and most of you haven't, at East Carolina, folks, make your way to Greenville, North Carolina, and you have to make your way to Greenville. You either have great directions or you're totally lost. That's how you wind up in Greenville, especially Halloween. Like, get yourself to East Carolina. Swamp's better.
3: Yeah, I lived in North Carolina for more than a decade in the Raleigh area, and we still never found our way to Greenville. I kept thinking sooner or later we'd get over there for something, but I was busy on the college football weekends, and we never found our way there for anything else in a decade. To get to Greenville, you have to plan to go to Greenville.
1: Oh, yeah.
3: There's no doubt.
1: Yeah. I had somebody, oh, yeah, I think I passed by there. I was like, you're lying. Nobody's ever passed by Greenville.
3: No, that is not a thing. I will say, by the way, West Virginia, one tip to you. If you go to West Virginia, Tudor's Biscuit World, make sure you get there. Make sure you
1: indoors,
3: get there.
1: Indoors. They have, well, I bet there are 40 different varieties of biscuits.
3: And genuinely good. Like, if you haven't had a really good biscuit and then you go there, you're like, oh, I get it now.
1: And I mean just off every dang exit, like every other exit as I'm traveling around through West Virginia, whether it was going to Marshall or wherever. You're right. Tudor's Biscuit House. Fantastic stuff there. All right. Short break. Me and Heath going to wrap up next. I got out my crayon. I have marked my calendar. The Chuck Oliver Show returns to Harris Cherokee in Cherokee, North Carolina on Friday, July 10th. Now, that's when I'm going. It's so close. You can go to Harris Cherokee or Harris Valley River in Murphy about an hour away. Anytime you want. It's within the footprint of the Chuck Oliver Show for everybody. It's only a couple of few hours, maybe at the most, and you're on property in North Carolina at a place with great accommodations, golf, dice cards, slot machines, all of that, as well as the Caesars Sportsbook. 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On-site collegiate and pro sports wagering courtesy of Caesars. 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We're going to be there Friday, July 10th. 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
1: And this was put in. It was a developmental rule. And so 5 for 5, I think, is great. I think it actually fits academics better. It takes kids more time than 4 years to graduate. In most cases, it's 4.5. It just gives you a little bit more runway. It gets rid of a lot of these waivers as well, where you see the 6th, 7th, 8th, and 9th year guys playing college football.
2: As Dave Dorn. And that's like Red Fox at the Sahara compared to what Dave Dorn normally is. NC State head coach, and he's very straightforward and businesslike. That's just kind of what he is. And he's talking about what has already been passed by the NCAA Division I committee. That was, I'm going to say, like last Monday maybe. And then by Tuesday, within 24 hours, we already had a lawsuit. Well, I was in the class of 22, and if I would have known, then I could still play college football for one more year. So I don't know how that goes, but I want to play one more year because, you know, it really works for me. That was actually the kid, the Tennessee point guard. Was that Zakai Ziegler? Yeah, he was like, yeah, 5 really works for me. No, I haven't been sick. Credit, check the box to Zakai for being honest. Did you get injured? No. You been sick? No. Your coach get fired? No, none of that. You have COVID. Did you enter early? Did you enter late? Is there any reason? No, just 5 works for me because I can't make the pros, but I can make fat stacks playing college ball one more year. Zakai, you got to help us help you. Like the only athletes losing right now are Tennessee athletes. Dave Doran talking 5 for 5. We mentioned C.J. Bailey earlier. That kid's unbelievable. He was at the Manning Passing Academy in Thibodaux. That's Nichols State. Or maybe they're just Nichols now. C.J. Bailey, if you haven't had a chance, and you've missed really, I mean, scintillating, young, exciting quarterback at NC State. Dave Doran, I'll give him credit. He can cycle quarterbacks through. He can evaluate a quarterback or whoever he trusts. Maybe there's a Sven Jelly behind him. Whoever it is evaluating quarterbacks in Raleigh, they get it right. When did MJ Morris before this, Ryan Finley, like we've seen them, they have gotten a lot of really good quarterbacks while Dave Doran has been at NC State. And C.J. Bailey is, I think, easily the best of them. He's one of the best in America. As we were talking earlier, tall kid, got enough quicks to him, but he has an absolute howitzer attached to his right shoulder and has had already 2 really good years. So this can be his 3rd year, and then he's off to the NFL, and somebody's going to get an outstanding player. And so Dave Doran feeling a little jovial right there. What's up, Heath?
3: Yeah, you know, it's funny, Chuck, because if you had said to people in the Triangle before the season, hey, there's going to be a quarterback from the Triangle that's going to be playing in Miami next year and going to make a whole bunch of money to do it, there's not a soul that wouldn't have said it was going to be C.J. Bailey.
2: It fit, yeah.
3: Miami area kid and had gotten out of South Florida and surprised people in some ways that he had gotten out, and they held on to him. And I don't know that people would have imagined that it would be possible for them to do that. But, yeah, Bailey, especially when you look at the number of kids, Chuck, they've lost. NC State has lost a lot of talent to other programs.
2: Big
3: Hollywood Smothers this year is going to be lining up at tailback for Texas. And, obviously, Jacarius Peak is supposed to be a tackle for South Carolina.
2: KC Concepcion last year, all of them.
3: I mean, they have shown Dave Doran is whatever charisma, whatever the opposite, the antonym of charismatic is, that is Dave Doran's public presence.
2: Did you ever know Doc Holliday?
3: Yeah. Not exactly the live wire recruiter. You tell me, boy, this guy's an amazing recruiter. Not the personality I would have guessed.
2: Yeah, Doc Holliday, same sort of thing. You were making the point about Dave Doran. I was like, immediately Doc Holliday sprung into mind, the former offensive assistant in Gainesville, but he then had a lot of success. State politics got him whacked up at Marshall. Everybody said the first Marshall game I was doing, as a matter of fact, oh, you got to talk to Doc Holliday. Oh, he's best recruiter. Oh, he really connects. And I met, and it was like therapy for terminal insomniacs. But the guy got signatures.
3: Yeah, when he came on Urban's staff, I knew the reputation because he had been fantastic for getting kids out of South Florida up to West Virginia. Now, to get a kid from South Florida to West Virginia, normally there were reasons why that kid was available, maybe some academic questions, maybe he's a little undersized. Where there were reasons. Like, he wasn't getting top-shelf kids out of South Florida to West Virginia. But still, if you're talking about South Florida, where's the most obvious place to go? There'd be a lot of other options before you get to West Virginia. And he was winning to get kids into that state. And so, yeah, when he came to Gainesville, I was thinking, I don't know what I was imagining the presence would be, but it was not that. Like, if you
2: good guy, by the way, completely. But it was just like a really different sort of personality what I was expecting.
3: Yeah, if you had 10 guys on the staff and you could interview him and have like the power rankings, he would have been like 8th out of the 10 on the staff, which is not what you imagine. Chuck, we talked last week about that Oregon, for some inexplicable reason, their quarterback was on billboards in Japan. And we weren't really sure why that is.
2: That's true.
3: This is a maybe going back old school a little bit, not for Oregon, but for high school now. And I don't know that this is a particularly great thing for high school kids to be getting this kind of treatment. But Elijah Haven, who, of course, is on his way to Alabama as of right now, coming out of Louisiana, became a partner with EA Sports. And through the partnership with EA Sports, he created a Spotify playlist. And his name and face are apparently now on a billboard in New York City to basically promote the playlist and promote that he's got this partnership with EA Sports. He's on a billboard in New York. I don't know exactly what the benefit is of promoting the playlist. I don't know if this is just, hey, we're promoting. Spotify is paying for some of this and EA is paying for some of it. I don't know how it all works.
2: And if you download his playlist, he gets a chunk.
3: Right. Like, I don't feel like Vinny from Queens is going to be walking through on his way to work and say, ah, some kid from Louisiana's got a playlist. I better check that out. So I don't know what the angle is here, Chuck, other than just, hey, you're on a billboard in New York. Cool. I mean,
2: who's in the movie? Jared Curtis? Is that right?
3: Oh, yeah, Jared Curtis. Yeah, he's in the Borgazzi movie.
2: I wonder if it's that was a pretty broad question. Who's in the movie? I don't know, Chuck, a lot of people. Which high-profile college football recruit? Jared Curtis, part of his NIL deal was, and we'll put you in a movie. He was like, what? I wonder if this was just a little. Think of recruiting like a Christmas tree. Put ornaments on it. How many ornaments are you putting on your Christmas tree? Because the bag is what really matters. How many ornaments? I wonder. Because you're right. I don't see. I mean, I downloaded the playlist. It was $8. It was a wonderful guest list today. That's what Matters Does Today, brought to you by ThisStuffMatters.net, Pastor Tom Gray, ThisStuffMatters.net. We're going to be back 22 hours. Me, Heath, David, all y'all.
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is officially Tuesday on the East Coast. We appreciate you being here with us as we take you coast to coast here on Westwood One Sports Night with, you're in the big voice, yeah, Youngest in Charge of the Willingham, rocking out with you as we get you up to 3 a.m. Eastern Time. We'll get back into the NFL a little bit later on, but I mentioned that tonight would be chock full NBA conversation. Because free agency in the NBA opens up

0: news that has really turned the NBA upside down and on its head is the fact that the Golden State Warriors are trying to pull off what I call the heist of the century. The Golden State Warriors are trying to hop in the time machine and put together a super team, or a team that would be viewed as a super team if it was the year of our Lord, 2018. Now, in the year of our Lord, 2026, what the Warriors are trying to accomplish here is questionable, I will admit. But here is the report. If you've been at work all day, if you've been asleep and not hip to the news, the Golden State Warriors are in an aggressive pursuit of Anthony Davis and LeBron James. The move that signaled that this was on the horizon, the move that allowed all of this to be possible, was Draymond Green earlier today opting out of his $27.6 million player option. He had until 5 p.m. Eastern time on Monday to make that decision. He made the decision before noon. So before lunch, Draymond knew what it was when it came to his future with the Warriors. Here's the thing. Rich Paul, I said the Warriors are trying to pull out the heist of the century. Rich Paul, the agent of LeBron, Anthony Davis, Draymond Green, he is trying to pull off the heist of the century by having all three of his clients in the Bay Area. How will it work is the question. Well, with Draymond Green opting out of the deal, it opens up the mid-level exception, the non-taxpayer $15 million mid-level for LeBron James to sign as an unrestricted free agent, which he is right now. Well, what's up with the Lakers, Linnell? I thought LeBron wanted to go back to L.A. I thought that was the reality. If we got it ready, Mike, our pal Brian Windhorst of ESPN had this to say about where things stand with the relationship between LeBron and the Lakers.
1: The Lakers, as soon as the finals ended, like, you know, they had a meeting with Austin Reeves and began the contract negotiations that ended up leading to him deciding to stay, bypass free agency and stay. And they, you know, having these other talks, they reached out to LeBron, to LeBron's representative, to Rich Paul, and said, we'd like to have LeBron back. But there have been no further talks. From what I understand, like, the Lakers have not made an offer, but LeBron, from what I understand, as of today, when I got this update, LeBron has not, you know, made himself available to meet with the Lakers yet.
0: The fact that the Lakers and LeBron haven't talked yet is egregious. Now, we're going to get on the Lakers and how incompetent Rob Pelinka is coming up here as we roll throughout the hour. But I just want to let you hear the latest of where things stand. So as a result of that, it is expected that LeBron is going to take a meeting with Golden State once free agency opens up. The whole kill is this, though. LeBron only goes to Golden State if Anthony Davis is going as well. And that is where this situation gets very, very interesting. It's why I had that personal message to the Wizards front office about 15, 20 minutes ago, guys. It all makes sense here. We're just chopping wood as we get you up to 3 a.m. Eastern time here. So the Anthony Davis piece of this is fascinating because he's currently a member of the Washington Wizards. He is eligible for a huge four-year extension coming up in mid-August. If you were listening in the last segment, you know I literally got on my hands and knees and begged the Wizards not to go that route. Instead, they should go the route, which I think they're going to go. They need to get on the phone with Mike Dunleavy Jr., and say, well, what do you guys want to give up in exchange for Anthony Davis? We know that Jimmy Butler, just from a pure salary matching standpoint, we know Jimmy Butler must be a part of any Anthony Davis deal. The deal that's on the table, the deal that most likely goes through, is Jimmy, two unprotected first and some pick swaps, for Anthony.

0: Davis. The interesting part about all of this is like the idea of LeBron, AD, and Draymond Green and Steph Curry teaming up in the year 2026. Fascinating to me. And I think the general public is missing the boat and asleep at the wheel when talking about the potential link up of LeBron, Steph, Anthony Davis, Draymond Green. For starters, right? Put the championship aspirations to the side. Having those four dudes on one team is big time. Must-see TV. It's intriguing, if nothing else. You're going to want to watch. The idea of Steph and LeBron, arguably the two best players of this generation. Those two guys teaming up on one team, you're telling me that doesn't intrigue you as a basketball fan? You're telling me that doesn't move the needle as a basketball fan? The hell is wrong with you? This is like my GM mode in 2K happening right now in real time, people. This is the good stuff. This is the good stuff. And here is what I'm tired of hearing already. Here is what I'm tired of hearing already. I'm tired of hearing about their age. I'm tired of it. Tired. Sleep. Tired of hearing about the age when it comes to those three. That foursome, rather. And here's why. From a basketball standpoint, right? LeBron James would be Steph Curry's best teammate since Kevin Durant, right? Am I giving away state secrets when I say that? Am I ruffling feathers? Am I shaking the base of the tree when I come out with that? No, I'm not. It's the reality of it. He would be Steph's best teammate since Kevin Durant. If you're the Warriors, this is the move that you got to make to extend and maximize Steph Curry, as you saw in the play-in tournament last year. There's plenty left in the tank with Steph Curry. There is plenty left in the tank when it comes to Steph. As you saw in the playoffs with LeBron, there's plenty left in the tank with LeBron. There is. If this group was able to stay healthy, the foursome of LeBron, AD, Draymond, Steph, think about that defensive front court of AD and Draymond. We saw what Draymond did to Kawhi Leonard in the playoffs down the stretch. In the play-in game down the stretch, rather. Brother still got it. We know what Anthony Davis is when he's healthy as a defender. That doesn't intrigue you? That doesn't move the needle? We also got some news on Golden State. Kristaps Porzingis, the Zinger. He's back. 2 years, 24 mil. He'll be back in the saddle with Golden State. Or excuse me. Is it 2 years 24 or 2 years 40? Bottom line is, the Zinger, Kristaps Porzingis, is back on a 2 year $40 million deal. He's got a player option for the second season. So you're now talking about a front court that boasts Al Horford, Anthony Davis potentially, Kristaps Porzingis, Draymond Green. I like it on paper. Obviously, health is going to be the deciding factor, right? But on its surface, I love the potential move for Golden State. And if they're able to stay healthy, I don't think they're better than Oklahoma City or San Antonio. But to me, if they can acquire AD and LeBron, they're at least eye level. They're at least in the same stratosphere with a San Antonio, with an Oklahoma City. At worst, they'd be the third best team in the West. Fourth best team in the West, depending on how you feel about Minnesota and Denver. But last year, you saw what Golden State was at times and how frisky they can be at times. Key caveat. When they were healthy. You saw it. The key this time around, if you're Golden State, is you've got LeBron and Anthony Davis at your disposal. I don't see a scenario in which those two together don't have success. I'm sorry. I believe too much in LeBron and in Stephen Curry. Those two linking up, those two playing on the same team, it's not some sort of basketball wet dream. It's on the precipice of happening here. We're here. We're at the goal line in terms of this link up happening. If it does happen, if we do reach a point where the Warriors are able to acquire both LeBron and Anthony Davis, and that is what all roads are pointing to right now, is Golden State pulling off that heist. And here's the thing. Draymond doesn't opt out of the player option if he doesn't know that this is on the horizon. It was the smoke signal that had a damn three forest fire behind it. You know? There's fire here with that smoke. This is something that I feel like is almost a foregone conclusion at this point. LeBron and Anthony Davis going to the Golden State Warriors. If this move crosses the finish line, and Golden State ends up with both LeBron and Anthony Davis, I would put them as a title contender in the Western Conference. I would put them in the same stratosphere, eye level to Oklahoma City, San Antonio, Denver, Minnesota, who are the big four in the West. Do we all agree with that? That Minnesota, Denver, Oklahoma City, San Antonio, the clear top four teams within the West. I would put Golden State right in the thick of that conversation if they're able to acquire Anthony Davis and LeBron James. Could you imagine? First and foremost, Kristaps Porzingis and Anthony Davis in your front court. Could you imagine this starting five? Steph, LeBron, Draymond, Porzingis, and AD. Where's the shooting, Linnell? Well, LeBron's got nothing but time to work on that jumper. Kristaps, nothing but time to work on it. But I just look at that group. I look at the size. I look at the basketball IQ. I look at the versatility defensively. Health is going to be the clear thing that can potentially be, you know, a detriment to that group. But what's the old saying? Scared money don't make no money. If you're scared, go to church. Bottom line, this is the move that Joe Lacob and Mike Dunleavy should be trying to make here. You got to do it. Because if not, how do you maximize this window of Stephen Curry's prime? And make no mistake about it, he still is very much within the heart of his prime. 310-840-4910. I want to open up the phones on this. Would the Warriors be a title contender in the West with the addition of LeBron James and Anthony Davis? According to multiple NBA insiders, those two going to the Bay Area, very much a real possibility now after Draymond Green opted out of his $27.6 million player option. If AD and LeBron team up with Steph Curry in the Bay Area, where do you put them amongst the contenders within the West? 310-840-4910. Let's kick things off with Johnny in Atlanta wanting to tap in. Johnny, good evening.
1: What's going on, Lanell? Hey,
0: what's going on, man?
1: Movie, did you ever watch the movie Uncle Drew?
0: I've seen Uncle Drew. I have.
1: Yeah. So you need to rename the Golden State to the Harlem Buckets, because that's all it is. Whole bunch of old people playing. They would not be a contender. They would not. I do not see it. I can't see it, because, like you said, you made that trade in 2K 10 years ago for them people like that. Because ain't no way they can run up and down the court with Anthony Edwards and LaMelo Ball. Not even the Spurs. It's too much speed and too much. They're a running team, and they'll be gassed by fourth quarter. They will be gassed. Even though I still think Steph Curry got it, but LeBron don't play defense no more. Anthony Davis can't play defense. And then Draymond, he foul and talk more than anything. So that's going to be their hurt because they don't play defense no more. You back in the day, yes, but now they don't play defense. And my last take is, and after all these trades is going down, the Milwaukee Bucks GM look like the best GM in the world because these are dumb trades that are happening right now. That's my take. Y'all have a nice one, man.
0: Appreciate you, dog. I totally disagree. Am I going to be the only one here tonight that feels this way about Golden State? Am I going to be the only one that gives them a legitimate shot to compete within the Western Conference? I don't think it's some sort of pipe dream. I don't think we're being unrealistic. I think the fact of the matter is LeBron James is one of the most polarizing players in basketball. You all love to hate him anyway. Draymond Green's most hated. Anthony Davis has a horrible reputation of never being healthy. If you all are being objective and looking at it from a pure basketball standpoint, how do you look at a team with three all top 75 players on it and think that they can't win?
2: Linnell, I love this move if they get it done. I love it. And I don't care. I don't care about the age thing either.
0: At all.
2: Because think about this. Like, who is one of the best passers in the game still? It's LeBron. It's LaMelo Ball, RIP, right. Charlotte. But it's LeBron James. He's been one of the best passers in this league. He's always been pass first. And now you got one of the best shooters of all time. If they team up with their collective basketball IQ.
0: I'm telling you. I don't see how it doesn't work.
2: It's not unfeasible.
0: I don't see how it doesn't work outside of injury. Like, that's the injury bug to me is the only thing. The other piece of this that I think is fascinating as well, people want to come play with these dudes. They're going to be able to fill out the roster and get depth pieces easily. People are going to be literally signing up and running to go to Golden State and play with those guys. So those that call in and say, oh, the depth is this, the depth is that, I don't necessarily buy it. 310-840-4910. The big news of the day in the NBA, Draymond Green opting out of his $27.6 million player option to make room for what Shams Charania is calling a potential blockbuster. AD and LeBron potentially on their way to Golden State. If the move crosses the finish line, does it put the Warriors amongst the contenders within the Western Conference? 310-840-4910. Your calls on LeBron and AD to the Bay Area next here on Westwood One Sports Night. 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

0: text line. AD and LeBron potentially en route to the Bay Area. Would it make them title contenders in the landscape of the Western Conference? I already know what all you hating ass fans out there are going to say. Oh, they're too old, and it's 2018, and if this was 10 years ago, my ass. LeBron James at this current juncture is the best teammate Steph Curry's had since Kevin Durant. What did they do when he had Kevin Durant as his teammate? They won the finals. This potential deal, this potential move to me, I think puts the Lakers in that same category. Not the Lakers. Puts the Warriors in that same conversation as as Minnesota, as the Spurs, as the Thunder, as the Nuggets. I think this move puts them in that stratosphere. Obviously, health is the number one thing that could derail this thing. But if they're healthy, if we could pretend just for a second that we're playing with the injuries off. Pretty damn good team, boys and girls. Pretty damn good team, boys and girls. I love it. How could you not? Think about LeBron and Steph in the pick and roll. Who do you guard? You kidding me? LeBron in the role as a playmaker, as a roller? Are you kidding? Steph Curry, what do? You can't go under and play LeBron on the roll, or else Steph's going to light that ass up. You can't go over and leave LeBron, or else you're going to get dunked on. You all are very much lacking imagination when it comes to the conversation around whether or not the Warriors could be really talented in a championship contender. I don't want to shy away from it. That's the standard here. LeBron doesn't leave Los Angeles to go to Golden State to not have championship aspirations, right? It's not what this is. This isn't charity. This isn't some cute retirement tour. This is about hardware. This is about legacy. This is about where you're going to be placed amongst the all-time greats. And despite what all of you LeBron haters out there say, I don't have any problem with LeBron teaming up with one Steph Curry. It's great for basketball. It's great for sports. You kidding? The question is, though, does it put them in the championship conversation within the Western Conference? Are they on the same level as a San Antonio, an Oklahoma City, a Denver, and a Minnesota? I think it puts them eye level. Would I pick them to beat pick them to beat San Antonio in a 7-game series? Probably not. Right? But you never know. This is the playoffs, baby. Anything can happen. Anything can happen. So to act as if they don't have a shot, I think that's ludicrous. And if you're not giving those two, talking about LeBron and Steph, if you're not going to give them a puncher's chance together, what the hell are you? Put the haterade down. 310-840-4910. I'm afraid to go out on the phones on this. I honestly am. I am terrified of hearing from somebody on the phones on this, because I know how the listening audience feels about the greatest player of all time, LeBron James. I know how the listening audience feels about age. Let's do it, though. We have to. Let's go to Ryan in Oregon, wanting to check in. Ryan, what's going on, man? What do you think?
1: I think it'd be great. You know what? Health would be an issue, but you only need 65 games out of them. You got so much depth and everything that, you know, you can rest them. It's not like you're not expecting 82 games out of these guys.
0: No, I don't think you can expect 82 out of them. Yeah, and if you do, that's on you.
1: That's on you. Yeah,
0: where do you see them? Where do you see them ranking, though? Where do you see them ranking in the landscape of the West with this move?
1: Like you in the top five. You know, I mean, back four, they're going to, if that's the group and they're even somewhat healthy, they're going to have four of the best six players on the court at any given time. A couple years ago, it was, you always had Durant and Thompson, Curry, you know, Shea's good. But Shea's one against that four. I'll take my chances. Wimby's good, but, you know, two of the four.
0: Here is what I worry about in a potential matchup with OKC, per se. Unless they can, are they going to be able to get a Marcus Smart who just declined his player option? He's set to hit free agency. I worry about the perimeter defenders in the athleticism. That's their big Achilles heel in a potential situation like this. But as I keep going back to, and I appreciate the call, as I keep going back to, when you have a trio like this or a foursome like this, AD, Draymond, Steph, Goat James, brother, you may get Richard Jefferson to come out of retirement or something crazy like that. People are going to want to play with this group. I use Richard Jefferson as an extreme outlier in hyperbole because you get the point here. They're going to leave no stone unturned in trying to acquire talent around these guys. I don't worry about depth because people are going to be itching to come play with this group. What I worry about ultimately is the health. And it's not of LeBron. It's not of Steph. It's of Anthony Davis. Anthony Davis, to me, is the most uncertain piece of this entire thing, which is to me why I'm like, yo, if you're LeBron, I get, you know, Clutch Sports has this wet dream that they're trying to accomplish of having LeBron, AD, and Draymond play on the same team. It's beautiful. I love it. Shout out to them. But if you're Golden State, why do you want Anthony Davis? There's not another needle-moving guy out there for you? Why does Anthony Davis, why is he the guy that you're hot after? I don't necessarily get it. But I'll say it until I'm blue in the face. I'll say it until I'm purple. If they're healthy, they're going to be a tough. Just think about it. Don't overthink it. I'm telling you to think about it, but don't overthink it at the same time, right? LeBron, Steph Curry, Anthony Davis, Draymond Green. How the hell do you stop that? How do you score against them? Think about the different lineups that they can roll out there. And then the other part of it is this. People are worried about the depth. People are worried about the depth, right? You've got Kristaps Porzingis and Al Horford and Guy Santos in your front court still. You've got Brandon Podemski. You just need some perimeter defense. And you're cooking with gas here in Golden State. I'm telling you, Joe Lacob, Mike Dunleavy, you made yourself look like a bunch of jackasses on draft night with you all arguing with the cameras on you. You looked unstable. It was real ghetto and ratchet what we saw in the draft room of the Warriors. It was trifling. But this is how you save face. This is how you show the world, okay, hey now, we all right. We cool. We ain't beefing too hard. This is what elite families do. We argue. We fuss. We fight because we want the same thing. Hardware. Championships. And if you're Golden State, it is embarrassing what you've been victim to the last several years. Steph Curry has not taken a step back at all as a talent. Yet the past three seasons, they've been totally irrelevant. Will that change with the addition of LeBron James and Anthony Davis? 310-840-4910. If the Warriors can pull this off and acquire LeBron and AD, where does it put them amongst the contenders in the landscape of the Western Conference? 310-840-4910. James is in Georgia, wants to chime in. What's going on, James?
2: I don't know. Hope you're doing good. What I wanted to ask you was, if Anthony Davis does go to the Lakers, what do you think the Wizards should ask for in return? And how do you feel about them as far as how they feel a lot better now that they've got some of their pieces together? And I was just sort of wondering what your thoughts were.
0: James, I'm going to respectfully ask, before I get to that, to answer the question that's at hand here. And you're not going to answer the question. James, we appreciate you. I was trying to stay on task, guys. I'm clearly asking you a question here. Don't Don't do your own thing. 310-840-4910. Would a LeBron James-Anthony Davis collab link up in Golden State, would that put the Warriors within the title conversation within the landscape of the Western Conference? Cassius is in Atlanta, wants to check in. Mr. Positive wants to chime in. What's going on?
3: Me. Yes. Linnell, boom shakalaka. Yes, I want to chime in. You've done your homework, but let's be real. You cannot beat Father Time. You know that I know that LeBron is the GOAT. Here's the thing. You're right. They have the experience. They have the IQ. They have the talent. But here's the thing, Linnell. I believe you're living in the past in the sense that you're thinking about the greatness that they had, and you're putting it now in 2026, knowing that Father Time is going to catch up to them. You know that Anthony Davis is going to get hurt. Yes, you're emoting right now, my friend. Mr. Positive believes you're emoting. But yes, I would love it. I think it's great for the game. It's great for the NBA. It would be a juggernaut. Everyone would want to come to the Golden State Warriors.
0: But I just don't know why. So you keep bringing up Father Time.
3: Yes.
0: Are you talking about for who? For Anthony Davis? Who are you bringing up when you reference Father Time? Who is going to be the one that falls victim to Father Time? I don't see it being Steph. He's aged beautifully, okay, like fine wine.
3: You're right. Linnell, you're right. LeBron takes care of himself. He spends $1 million a year. You're right, Steph. But here's the thing. Regardless of that, you just still can't beat Father Time. The tendons, the ligaments, they will give because of the age and the torque and the speed and just the constant repetition. I know what I'm talking about, Linnell Willingham. Thank you for taking my call, everybody. Go for your dreams.
0: I get where most people want to go with that. Father Time this, Father Time that. I don't buy it, man. I don't. I believe, maybe it's me dreaming. Maybe I'm being totally unrealistic here. I just don't know how you can, with a straight face, just count that team out. Regardless of age, we're acting like none of those dudes have taken a step back yet at this point. None of them. So why do we assume next year is the year? Steph's the same guy he was 3 years ago. LeBron, arguably the same guy he was 3 years ago. Why are we acting as if this year, it'll be this year, this is the year where Father Time strikes? I don't believe that. I don't. I think this group, one, they would hear all the noise. If you don't think they're going to have a chip on their shoulder, if you don't think they're going to feel the pressure of the public scrutiny, then you're crazy. That, to me, all of the doubt and belief, all of the doubt and the disbelief in the group, I think it motivates them. I think it's the factor in the edge that they need to get over the hump. I do. Now, maybe this has a lot to do with me being a massive LeBron fan, and I want to see him win more hardware, and I want to see Steph Curry win more hardware. Think about it like this. The three dudes that were really the best players of the 2000s, right? Or the 2010s, at least. I'm sorry. The best players of the 2010s. Three guys that come to mind. Clear three best. LeBron, KD, Steph Curry. We had a certain loudmouth radio host from North Carolina come on the radio and say that those three would never win another championship. None of those
4: three.
0: I
4: wonder who that was.
0: Wonder who that hating ass host was. I want to add that layer to this conversation on the phones as well at 310-840-4910. It feels like we're getting close to the end of an era when it comes to the greatness of LeBron, Steph Curry, Kevin Durant, the three pillars and clear-cut best players of the 2010s in the NBA. Do you see either of those three winning another title? And then, more importantly, to keep it on task, if LeBron and Anthony Davis can team up in the Bay Area, does it make the Warriors a title contender? 310-840-4910. We'll take your calls on that. Plus, I'll tell you why Mauricio Pochettino and the U.S. men's national team made a massive mistake over the weekend. I'll give you the details on that next.
4: The U.S. men's national team has wrapped up group play. Up next, the round of 32 on Wednesday. How far can they go? Let's find out. Westwood One Sports.
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25: Not all screen time is created equal. And a new study out of Sweden is helping us understand this even better. So researchers followed more than 20,000 people over nearly 2 decades and determined that passive screen time, like sitting on the couch and watching television, raised someone's risk of dementia. But if they did something active, like reading, puzzles, or interacting with other people, this same group of people saw their risk of dementia drop. Just like you gotta put the work in to keep your body in shape as you age, you basically have to do the same thing with your brain. A couple things I have found to help. working to learn something new every day, whatever it might be, challenging yourself in some way every day, and really importantly, staying socially active. Some days that means meeting friends in person. Other days, maybe an email, a text, or a phone call. Just stay engaged. I'm Dr. Sanjay Gupta, helping you live a better life.
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0: party continues as we go coast to coast. Getting you up to 3 a.m. Eastern time. What's on the cutting room floor right now? Why do we say that phrase, by the way? Where did that phrase originate from? The cutting room floor. Really? There we go. Well, wow. Look at you. Shout out to Mike. He was even sharp a day before hump day. Shout out to you, Mike, a.k.a. Taz, a.k.a. the man taking your calls at 310-840-4910. The big news that we got out of the NBA. Rich Paul and Clutch Sports are doing their damnedest to accomplish what many folks consider to be a fantasy, pipe dream. But now, after Draymond Green has opted out of his $27.6 million player option, that pipe dream slowly coming a reality as LeBron James and Anthony Davis, rumored to be en route to the Golden State Warriors. For LeBron, it would be easy, right? He's an unrestricted free agent, signed the mid-level exception, bada bing, bada boom. For Anthony Davis, his route to the Bay Area is a lot more complicated because he is currently a member of the Washington Wizards. The Golden State Warriors are rumored to be interested in moving on from Jimmy Butler to acquire Anthony Davis. The other rumor out there when it comes to LeBron, the Warriors, and AD, LeBron rumored to not be interested in Golden State unless it is a package deal of him and his good partner, Clutch Sports teammate, AD, both of them going to the Bay Area. But like I said, Golden State's got to figure some things out here to make that happen because AD, currently a member of the Wizards, they have 4 future pick swaps and 2 future firsts that they can trade away. Boop, boop, boop, boop, boop, boop, boop, boop, boop, boop. Call them. Make the call. I would be for it. I had to argue. I didn't want to say argue. I'm going to pull up. Where's my phone at? I mean, my mentions today were absolutely on fire. Will, I don't know if you caught any of the ridiculousness that was sent my way on Twitter, but I mean, the engagement that I got today, some people would pay for it. I said the Wizards are at a point right now because this is our pal Kevin O'Connor reported that, yeah, they have 2 future firsts and 4 first-round pick swaps to work with in any deal. And I said, the Wizards have reached a point where if that's on the table for Anthony Davis, 2 firsts and 4 pick swaps, you have to make the move. You have to, simply because of the draft capital that's coming back. You only gave away 2 future firsts to get Anthony Davis. And one of those future firsts was the number 30 overall pick. So, like, did you really give up much to get him? 4 future pick swaps for a team that's old and decrepit and probably going to not be very good 4 years down the line from now, I think is a massive coup if you are the Washington Wizards. Let's go to Scott in Chicago, who wants to check in and give his thoughts on LeBron and AD potentially going to the Bay Area. Scott, what you got, man? Does it make them a playoff team?
1: Hey, what's going on? Thanks for accepting my call.
0: Yes, sir. Does it make them a contender in the West to you?
1: So my thoughts are this. It'll be fun for the fans. It'll be good for TV and for ratings. But if you're chasing a championship or some hardware of any sort, I don't think that's the move. I don't think they have the legs or the youth. Like you said, AD's contract is going to be almost, what, 40 grand next year. Even if you move on from Jimmy Butler, I just don't think you could acquire the pieces to surround them. We've seen LeBron lose a step on defense time and time. Like it was a lot of layups that got past him because he just don't have the legs to jump up with the younger guys. We've seen Draymond lose athleticism on defense and have to do some egregious things on the court, like kick guys in the lower area and give out elbows and step on guys in the chest. You don't want to see an old man Draymond out there doing that to the younger guys. Nobody wants to watch that in basketball. So I just don't see where they would really go. I think it'd be fun It'd be cool. It'd be a nice little moment in history. We could all enjoy the last, like, they could all do their farewell tour together or whatever. But as far as
0: how disrespectful,
1: I just don't think so.
0: Do you what do you think would be LeBron and Steph's reaction to hearing this call?
1: Well, you they'll have to go back and watch the footage. Like, I watched the playoffs this season, and I watched LeBron get beat off the dribble more than a handful of times. So you put that with already handicapped Stephen Curry, who's not really much use on defense.
0: You just call Stephen Curry Draymond, handicapped? Say goodbye. I appreciate it. Say goodbye. Scott, I mean, come on. Are you serious? Why is the world asleep at the wheel when it comes to the potential pairing of AD, LeBron, Steph, and Draymond at Golden State? I know you all accuse me of being bronsexual from time to time, but hot damn. 310-840-4910. Are the Warriors a title contender in the West if they add LeBron and AD? We'll continue to take your calls on that. Plus, the Buffalo Bills making an extremely controversial decision on the future of their new stadium. That's next here on Westwood One Sports.
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13: Everyone poops. It's not just the name of a classic potty training book. It's a universal truth. Even though everyone does it, almost no one wants to talk about it. Dr. Tricia Pasricha wants to change that. She's the author of a new book. It's called You've Been Pooping All Wrong. And she says there are three critical P's of pooping. The first is propulsion. Both the voluntary push you exert and the involuntary contractions that happen naturally within your body. Top line, when you feel the need to go, don't hold it. The second P is pliability, which refers to stool softness. The keys to this one are making sure you're drinking enough water and eating enough fiber. And the last P is for pelvic floor. If you can get your knees up above your waist while you're on the toilet, like on a stool or a garbage can or a stack of books even, that can make all the difference. I'm Dr. Sanjay Gupta, helping you live a better life.
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1: All righty. Westwood One Sports Night continues as we hitch up to 3 a.m. Eastern Time. Talking text line wide open for you at 310-840-4910. We're going to get into the Buffalo Bills and the decision that they made, a controversial, polarizing decision that they made when it comes to the future of their new stadium. We'll get to that coming up momentarily. And I want to pay off the tease from the last segment as well. The U.S. men's national team, I thought, and their coach Mauricio Pochettino, a horrible decision made over the weekend. I'll give you the details on that here in this 1 a.m. hour on the East Coast as well. Talking text line, though, wide open for you, as I mentioned. Big news of the day. The Golden State Warriors. I don't even want to describe this and preface this as a Golden State Warriors move. The Golden State Rich Pauls are trying their hardest right now to get a blockbuster across the finish line. According to multiple NBA insiders, Sean Serrani, Brian Windhorst, Chris Haynes, Draymond Green made a decision earlier today at about 10:50 a.m. to opt out of his $27.6 million player option, opting to hit unrestricted free agency. What does that do? That move apparently was made to give Golden State financial flexibility to go out and get LeBron James and Anthony Davis. How would they do that? LeBron.

an exception that they still have at their disposal, despite them putting pen to paper with Kristaps Porzingis on a 2-year, $40 million extension. It's not just LeBron that they're trying to lure to town, though. They're trying to get Anthony Davis as well. To do that, they would have to ship out Jimmy Butler and a series of first-round picks to make it worthwhile for the Washington Wizards. If this deal is able to get across the finish line, and ladies and gentlemen, I don't know how it's been described by others, all signs point to this deal happening. As far as I'm concerned, all signs point towards this deal happening. Draymond would not have opted out of the player option, leaving money on the floor, if this wasn't a reality. If this wasn't something that was getting ready to cross the finish line. You know what I'm saying? So, I am under the belief that this is going to happen. If it does happen, from a basketball standpoint, I look at a potential front court of LeBron. Excuse me, not even a front court, because I don't even know what they do as far as the starting lineup goes. We know Anthony Davis has no one play center. So it would be Kristaps Porzingis at center, Anthony Davis at power forward. You playing Draymond at the three? That's what I'm saying here. Like, there's so many different basketball scenarios that we have to work through with this. But all of them end to me and the Warriors being a much better basketball team. All of the scenarios ultimately end with the Warriors being much better and being a legitimate contender within the Western Conference. That is my question for you on the talking text line at 310-840-4910. Does this move, bringing in AD, bringing in LeBron, does it put Golden State amongst the title contenders out West? I just look at it from a defensive perspective. And maybe it's Kristaps coming off the bench, and it's LeBron, AD, and Draymond in the front court. A front court of AD and Draymond? I don't know what the hell the last caller was talking about that called in from, I think it was from Georgia or from Chicago. Draymond Green is still an elite defender. Ask Kawhi Leonard. Y'all remember what happened at the end of the play-in game a couple months ago? Draymond coming up with a big steal on Kawhi to win the game. You know what I'm saying? Draymond could go. He may punch somebody in the neck every now and then and kick somebody in the kahunas every now and then. Brother could go. Bottom line, putting him and Anthony Davis together and AD when healthy, I mean, you want to talk about switchability, rim protection, the ability to slide your puppies on the perimeter, guarding guards when you get put in a switch situation. AD is him on the defensive end. Question is, will he stay healthy? Right? He's him, but the other H word that's more important is health. Will he be healthy? And if you're the Warriors, this is the type of calculated risk, the type of gamble that you make when you're trying to maximize the latter stages of Steph Curry's career. Because make no mistake about it, this is what this is about. This is all about Steph Curry. You do not want to see the greatest player in the history of your franchise ushered out with 40 lost seasons. You don't want to see that. You want to see him compete for championships. You want to see him on the island of relevancy. And for the past several seasons, Golden State hasn't been worth the floor that they run on. Honestly. This is Joe Lacob, the owner. This is Mike Dunleavy Jr., the GM, putting their minds together and going, hey, we got caught on camera arguing on draft night. Let's let cooler heads prevail here and go make a move that wakes everybody up in the Bay Area. Because see, they didn't move to the Chase Center to be one and done, to be a play-in team. They didn't move to the Chase Center to not be a perennial playoff contender, a perennial championship contender. And right now, they're not. Right now, they're not. But if you add LeBron and AD, I don't care what your favorite pundit's going to say, age, father, top, my ass. If they're able to stay healthy, I'm not saying they're better than Oklahoma City. I'm not saying they're better than the San Antonio, but they're eye level. They'd make it interesting. They're way better off with AD and LeBron, duh, than without AD and LeBron. But let's be honest here. Let's inject the folks with truth serum. 310-840-4910. Does an AD and LeBron link up in the Bay Area, does it put Golden State in the championship conversation in the Western Conference? Or am I tripping here?

0: Steve is in Michigan. What's going on, Steve?
1: Oh, how you doing?
0: Doing good, man.
1: All right. Let's start with step one. Step one will be LeBron going to Golden State. Am I right?
0: Well, step one doesn't happen without the AD trade. I'll tell you that.
1: Okay.
0: I don't think LeBron goes back, or goes to Golden State, rather, without Anthony Davis being there, or being committed to being there.
1: All right. Well, let's just hypothetically think about step one happening and LeBron going to Golden State. Linnell, I'm not gonna lie. Like, they would be like a dream come true to me. Like,
0: in terms of what? Like those two linking up?
1: Yeah, I mean, I'll never forget. I was at Ford Field when Steph was playing for Davidson in the Sweet 16 in Detroit. And I'll never forget, LeBron walked in. And he had, you know, everyone was like, everybody just stood up and started cheering and whatnot. And, like, it was cool to see them, like, battle against each other. See them team up would be nice. Moving forward, if he joins the team, is Draymond still on the team? Because who's going to wear number 23?
0: That's the real issue that we got to worry about here.
1: Who's
0: the
1: number
0: 23? Well, as much as Draymond Green kisses the ass of LeBron James, I don't think it's going to be any issue for King James if he wants to wear 23.
1: Okay. Well,
0: if I'm being honest, that's actually a good question that you asked. I think LeBron would probably wear number 6. And
1: I can see 23 yeah.
0: probably gets retired for the Warriors. Because I think Draymond.
1: I can see that.
0: Arguably a top 5 player in franchise history.
1: Or maybe.
0: But you didn't answer the question, though, man. You didn't answer the question.
1: What?
0: Are they in the title conversation in the West? Where do you put them in the West?
1: The old guys against the young guys. Be tough.
0: Essentially what it would be. I think we're underestimating, though, the skill and mental ability, the mental capacity of the youngsters.
1: If they can keep Draymond Green in number 23 in Golden State, and if he doesn't defect and come to the Pistons and wear 23, maybe they got a shot. I don't know. We'll see.
0: You're pipe dreaming here, Steve. And I appreciate
1: I'm hoping.
0: I appreciate you dreaming, though. I appreciate the call as well. 310-840-49. I mean, there's no chance. There's no shot. Can I be real here? Like, the more and more I think about it, I love LeBron, but, like, there's no shot. When I say there's no shot, you're all probably saying, see, he's finally come around to it. No, there's no shot. There's no shot of him in this not working to me. And maybe it's the LeBron staying in me. When has this guy failed? It's rare. Hadn't had a whole lot of moments of failure. When he's got a good team around him, brother usually is uber successful. Even at this juncture, like, I think the fact that he's not being asked to be the guy, I think is all the positive that you need for LeBron and Golden State. Not having to be the guy, I think, is the step back that LeBron has taken. I can see him being the second best player on a championship team. And if you can't, where the hell have you been the last three to five seasons?
2: Well, I mean, look what he did this year.
0: What was the third?
2: The Lakers.
0: That was being more of the third guy, but, like, I get what you're saying. Like, take him out of the – not having him as your offensive engine, I think you're able to get the most out of him, to me.
2: I mean, realistically, to answer your question, when has he failed? Like, you got to go back to, like, really the Miami days, that first series against Dallas.
0: That's probably
2: for like
0: the last
2: actual
0: time.
2: Actual failure.
0: Right. So that's my whole thing with it. And the other part that I don't think that the casual fan takes into account, similarly with the Ja Morant situation. When you are a high-level competitive athlete like LeBron, Steph, Ja Morant, especially with LeBron and Steph, the greatness of those two. How many times have they been doubted in their career? Not many. Not a lot. Not a lot, right? So think about the massive chip that they would have on their shoulder if this deal does cross the finish line, knowing that they're being doubted. We're talking about two of the three best players of the past 20 years being given no shot, linking up, and then being given no shot in the postseason. I think it's laughable. I don't either.
2: It is. I mean, they are on the older end, but they're not ancient. You know what I mean? It's like they still... I don't get it.
0: It would be totally different if LeBron had fallen off of a cliff, statistically. It would be totally different if LeBron or if Steph had fallen off of a cliff, statistically. The Steph in particular is the guy that I'm really geeked up by. Steph Curry this year averaged his most points in three seasons. Like, Steph Curry, man, outside of the 2019-2020 season where he only played like five games due to injury, like, Steph has been available, healthy, and is a walking 25 points per game. Three-point shot hasn't taken a dip. The efficiency's still there. Yeah, he was injured this year. He only played 41 games this year, or 43 games. That was the fewest games since 2019. But if he's able to stay healthy, right, which he's shown the ability to do over the course of his career, like, Steph is normally a relatively healthy guy. If he can stay healthy, how in the hell do you not give that group a chance? I don't know.
2: And with Steve Kerr coaching it. Like, Steve Kerr... I mean, coaching LeBron, too. Like, I feel like...
0: Think about the IQ that you have on your sideline. Think about what... Yeah, 100%.
2: Like, I feel like that matters for something. That's what it is. And that was pretty damn good.
0: You know, most people don't like to give Steve Kerr a bunch of credit. I get that. Most people don't like to give Kerr credit. But you have to. You have to. And I think he would be a net positive in this situation for this group as far as managing their minutes, understanding how to preserve them throughout the course of 82 and then the postseason. I have more optimism than I guess the average bear does when it comes to, you know, this potential link up happening. 310-840-4910 is the number. If LeBron and AD are able to link up in Golden State, what type of chance do you give them in the Western Conference? Are they amongst the contenders? I told you where I put him at. I think the Western Conference is a four-team race going into next year. I think it's Oklahoma City. I think it's San Antonio. I think it's Memphis. And I think it's Denver. You get this move across the finish line if you are Golden State, and I think they're right in that tier with those other teams. 310-840-4910. How would you feel about LeBron and AD going to Golden State? Do you give him a chance as a contender out west? Myron is in Dallas wanting to check in. What's going on?
3: Youngest in charge, how you doing this evening?
0: I'm disappointed in the lack of ball knowledge by my super astute national media audience. What the hell is wrong with y'all out there thinking that LeBron and Steph linking up again, they wouldn't have a shot?
3: Let me correct you. All of us aren't ignorant, okay? And let me represent the ones who have some light on basketball, okay? When you put that combination together, what you're putting together is experience. You're putting in dogs. You're putting in championship winners. And when you have that combination, along with the coaching of Steve Kerr, you got a winning formulation. I don't care who they're playing against now. Here's the difference. You tapped on it earlier, the 82 games. Look, right. They don't need to lead the West. All they need is be right. All they need to do is take a similar path that you saw with the Knicks. They just need to get into the playoffs. A third to fifth position is fine, and then that's when they're going to shine, because there's no way that you can put that combination together. Right? With the skill that they got, not to mention the egos that you think that they're going to allow this to come together and not succeed. Okay? Now, my thing with that is that this is going to not only solidify Steph, LeBron, and shed some light on AD, but it's also going to increase the ratings of the NBA. Because when you put that team
0: massive.
3: Together...
0: Yes, I totally agree.
3: Yes. Yes, so it has all the makings of them making it to the NBA Finals, in my opinion.
0: That's where I kind of... And Myron, I appreciate the call. That's kind of where the holdup comes for me. Is I don't know how confident I am in saying they'll win the West. But they'll be in the conversation. I think most people out there don't even look at them as like a first round exit. I don't view them that way. I don't. I think it would be conference finals or bust. Right? I'm not going to say NBA finals because I understand and respect the other teams in the West. But it would be conference finals or bust. The crazy part about all of this is I don't think you all understand how close this is to becoming a reality. We're on the doorstep here. Draymond does not opt out of the player option if this deal wasn't a potential reality. 310-840-4910 is the number. Big time news out of the NBA. Really starting from this morning, man. Draymond Green opting out of his $27.6 million player option, opening the door for the potential link-up of all link-ups, LeBron and Anthony Davis potentially on their way to Golden State. LeBron by way of the mid-level exception, and Anthony Davis would have to be routed there via a trade from the Washington Wizards. If Rich Paul can complete this Clutch Sports wet dream and get LeBron, Draymond and Anthony Davis on the same team with Steph, does it make the Warriors a legitimate title contender in the Western Conference? 310-840-4910. Your calls on that next here on Westwood One Sports Night. 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
30: We talk a lot here about ultra-processed foods and the many ways in which they can negatively impact your health. They've been linked to weight gain, obesity, type 2 diabetes, cardiovascular disease, even cancer. And now a new study out of UCSF found that high ultra-processed food intake was associated with something called intramuscular fat, which is exactly what it sounds like. That's fat inside your muscles, which can cause them to become weaker. Now, in this particular study, the researchers noticed more wear and tear and pain in people's knees because of weakened thigh muscles. Cutting back on ultra-processed foods isn't easy. The CDC estimates at least half the calories in our diet come from ultra-processed foods. But if you're looking to eat cleaner, cutting out sugar-sweetened beverages, that may be the best number one thing you can do to try and get started. I'm Dr. Sanjay Gupta, helping you live a better life.
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0: Sports Night. Here's Lindell Willingham.
1: Yes, indeedy. What's up on Sports Night continues. We haven't talked a whole lot about the World Cup. That'll change here in the final hour and a half of the show. What a day it was, honestly, in the World Cup. Two out of the three matches finishing in penalty shootouts today, man. Like, that's what soccer is about. That is what soccer is about. The excitement of this tournament is massive. I think Mauricio Pochettino and the United States men's national team missed a massive opportunity by resting a lot of their key guys the other night in their match. Obviously, they go on to lose, but it doesn't impact them as they already had won their group. The momentum, though, the air that was sucked out of Team USA's balloon, though, you wonder how it impacts them coming up on Wednesday in their matchup. Excuse me, in their matchup against Bosnia. You wonder, is the momentum, not just for the team, but the momentum of this country, the way we've all rallied behind them, after watching them lose, or even before watching them lose, knowing that our key guys weren't going to play, my interest level wasn't as high in the game this past Friday. And I think if you're Mauricio Pochettino, you may have suffered two losses. You lost the match, and then you may have lost your momentum. We'll see what happens coming up Wednesday when they take on Bosnia. 310-840-4910 is the number. Big news out of the NBA. It started with this. Draymond Green opting out of his $27.6 million player option. That opens up the door for what I'm calling the Clutch Sports wet dream of having Draymond, Anthony Davis, and LeBron all team up together with Stephen Curry in Golden State to create a team that, if this was, hell, 2020 even, they'd be the favorites in the NBA Finals. Where do you think they rank amongst the landscape of the Western Conference if this deal ultimately crosses the finish line? 310-840-4910. The other piece of this that I don't know if I brought up or spoke enough about is what they have from a depth standpoint in addition to LeBron, in addition to AD, right? They re-signed Kristaps Porzingis tonight. You have Al Horford under contract because you signed him to a free agent deal a couple of weeks ago. So that's your two bigs coming off of the bench more than likely. Kristaps and Al Horford. You've got Jaxel Lindenborg, who you drafted 11th overall, a rookie that I expect to come in and have immediate impact. They need help in their backcourt. They need some guard help, which could come by way of Chris Middleton, Marcus Smart, Tim Hardaway. Everyone's going to be scratching and itching to come play with that group if LeBron and AD are able to get to Golden State. If they land those two, I put them in the same tier as a Minnesota, as a Denver, as a OKC, as a San Antonio when it comes to the Western Conference. Am I tripping? Am I overvaluing the impact of this link-up? 310-840-4910. Where would you put the Lakers in the Western Conference if they're able to lure both, excuse me, not the Lakers, damn it. I mean the Warriors. I keep saying the damn Lakers. You all know why. It's part of my bronze sexual disease that I suffer from, according to you all. But no, where would the Warriors, where would they rank in the hierarchy of the Western Conference? Damn it, Mike. Thank you for getting in my ear. I've been doing it. How many times have I done it throughout the show and you just let me go? Every time I've caught myself, shout out to me. 310-840-4910. Let's go to Clint in Dallas wanting to chime in. Clint, what's going on, man? Welcome in to Westwood One Sports Night.
2: I'm good tonight. How are you?
1: I'm actually upset, if I'm being honest. You asked me how I was, I'll answer you. I'm upset because most of the general public is not giving this potential Warriors team enough of a puncher's chance to be out west. We forgot who we're talking about, it feels like.
2: I think that's silly. I think a lot of it is just hatred toward LeBron. And I'll admit I'm not the biggest LeBron guy, but the man's a hell of a player. The thing I would look at in this is a couple of things. obviously the biggest thing is always going to be the availability of AD. How healthy can he be? Can he stay healthy? And because of the age of these guys, the wear and tear of a long season, injuries obviously are more prone to happen to an older guy than a younger guy. But let's just go on the whole basis, roses and rainbows, that they're healthy. That all of these guys can put in 65 to 70 regular season games.
1: And that's all it's going to take, right? You agree that that's probably all that it takes. They don't got to play a bunch. To me, man, I think it's as simple as this, bro. They get into the dance. You get, as long as you avoid the play-in, you fine.
2: Yeah. And if they're all healthy, I don't see why they're not a top five team, even possibly the three. But the one thing that I wanted to comment on is this. If I'm the Wizards, I look at this and I go, okay, I'll help you make this happen. All right? Jimmy and AD's money is pretty similar.
1: Right.
2: And I look at it and I go, all right, they'll probably have a two-year window with this team. So you're going to give me two first-round picks. I want 2029 and 2031. Or I want 29 and I want Yaxel as a part of the deal.
1: I'm a Wizards fan. So I'm a Wizards fan, right, Clint? And I've been wrestling with this all day on social media. I think you're totally spot on. What I would be even more interested in, Clint, it starts with two ones because that's what I gave up to get Anthony Davis, right, if you're the Wizards.
2: Right.
1: And then the pick swaps, to me, is what's even more valuable. To your point, with a team that's going to age and regress as time goes on, I think the pick swaps are even more valuable than just the straight-up picks themselves.
2: You give them that two-year window, and you avoid 27 and 28 because you say that's their chance. But come 29, and then also if you're a Wizards fan, you're rooting for these guys.
1: 100%,
2: 27 or 20 for them to win it all, because if they win it all, these guys might all just leave the league to get together and say, that's it, boys, we're done. We did what we wanted to do. And then they sink to the bottom, and you might end up with a first pick in the draft.
1: It'd be something special, Clint. I appreciate you as always, brother. 310-840-4910. Oh, my man is on the line. Corey, what's going on, brother?
3: Ellen.
1: I'm good,
3: bro. How you doing?
1: Good to hear from you, man.
3: See, this is why I don't like the NBA. You know what I'm saying, man? It's always this stacking, man. I thought the Golden State was going to go down as the team that at the KD, that crap, the debacle with KD. Y'all was going to ride it out to the sunset. Now you're talking about bringing LeBron. Hold on. Let me start by this. I'm a Baltimore guy, and the closest thing to me is the Wizards, man. Mm-hmm. Out of all these years, out of debacle, you know what I'm saying? This is the closest, you know what I'm saying, we done came to even enjoying some hype. You know, KD, Trae Young, and DeBonta. You know what I'm saying? I think you owe that to the fans that had that type of excitement to at least get into the play, you know what I'm saying, the play-in. You know what I'm saying? Just the thought of it.
1: And I think you're selling the Wizards short on saying they're just going to be a play-in team.
3: But see, that's what I say, man. Only if it's strategic and you do make this happen. The only thing I don't like about it, if you bring this guy daggone Jimmy Butler, the crash out dummy, man. I swear, man. I don't know how that's gonna mix, man, if you bring him into the mix. You feel me?
1: So Jimmy Butler was escorted by police out of the Miami facility. He almost beat everybody up on the Timberwolves.
3: Yeah, man. I don't know how that's gonna play out.
1: Hey, look, can I tell you this, bro? Can I just be very straightforward with it? He's not coming to DC pulling that mess. And you got my guarantee. He's not coming to DC and pulling that. You don't realize I stand at 6'2", 275 pounds, Corey.
3: Man, I don't know, man.
1: I'm not letting it happen, Corey.
3: It seems as though everywhere he go,
1: he's trouble.
3: He got something. Yeah, it's something. It's something, man. It's always something with that guy, man. So I hope the Wizards got, you know what I'm saying, a strategic plan about that, man. And if they do make that happen, man, it's going to be some exciting times down in Washington for once.
1: I think we're going to have sustained success with or without Anthony Davis. I appreciate the call. Let's go to Manny in Riverside. Manny says he has breaking news about Mike Dunleavy. This should be incredible. This is Riverside, California.
4: Yes, sir. Liddell, thank you for taking my call. Can you hear me okay?
1: I hear you loud and clear, brother. What's going on, man? What's up?
4: Hey, brother. Hey, I'm an Uber driver here in L.A. I make my riders listen to your show when I drive late. Yeah, so check this out.
1: I appreciate you, man.
4: I'm in Santa Monica right now, and Santa Monica is right down the street from Brentwood. Brentwood is where LeBron lives, right down the street from O.J. Simpson. And I took two pictures. This is breaking news. Mike Dunleavy was walking on Ocean Boulevard.
1: He was walking on Ocean Boulevard by himself?
4: He was by himself. Like a creeper, I followed him for a little bit. He met up with some friends at a restaurant. But yeah, Mike Dunleavy's in town. This deal is happening.
1: That's the news that you only get here on Westwood One Sports Tonight, baby. That's what I'm talking about, man.
4: Breaking news, my brother. And I got two grainy pictures. And it looks, it's him. It's him, bro.
1: Do you have me on social media?
4: No, but I can add you real quick.
1: N-E-L-L underscore BTP. And if you need to know how to spell my name, just go to the website.
4: Yeah,
1: send me those pictures, brother. I need those pictures ASAP.
4: I yelled and he waved back at me.
1: So there we go. I appreciate you. You got anything else to add here?
4: No, that's all, brother.
1: Okay, I appreciate you as always, man. 310-840-4910. I mean, this is why this show is just bonkers to me. First of all, shout out to Santa Monica, baby. Show us some love to the YIC, baby. Let's go. I love it. This is incredible.
5: Breaking news out here.
1: So he's got photos of Mike Dunleavy in town. And you got to think, right? With free agency about to crack off, I'm not totally surprised that he's in town.
5: No.
1: But, like, the fact that he's in town tonight, I don't know.
5: We're going to have to get these pictures and see if we can throw them up on the screen. What's happening in Santa Monica?
1: Why is Mike Dunleavy walking on the beach at night? We're going to have to find something out here. 310-840-4910 is the number. Let's do this. We had a lot more to get to. Obviously, I want to take your calls. We're going to put the O.J. Simpson conversation on the back burner for a second. We're going to keep things in the NBA. I want to continue to run through your calls. But there is a former NBA star that's interested in a potential return. You're not going to believe who I'm talking about. I'll tell you next here on Westwood One Sports Night.
0: Just like your fireworks this time of year, the NBA offseason is exploding. GMs are trading players while we're dealing the insight and answers you want to know. Which teams are setting themselves to pop off next season and which could die out quicker than a cheap firecracker? Westwood One Sports.
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10: I don't know about you, but my social media feeds are flooded with lotions and potions and gadgets, all promising to unlock different components of longevity. But if you log off, take a step back from all the hype, you'll find that the actual keys to a longer, healthier life are hiding in plain sight. There are four of them. Number one, nutrition. The Mediterranean diet really is the gold standard. Number two, exercise. You should be getting 150 minutes of moderate intensity exercise or 75 minutes of vigorous intensity exercise every week, plus strength training and stretching. Number three, sleep. Sleep is when your body and your brain repair themselves. You should be getting 7 to 9 hours a night. And finally, number four, often gets forgotten, socialization. It's not a bonus. It's a necessity for a healthy life, finding a sense of community, purpose, and belonging. I'm Dr. Sanjay Gupta, helping you live a better life.
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0: Sports Night. Here's Linnell Willingham.
1: What a day it's been in the NBA. For a sport that clearly, like, pales in comparison to the NFL, we gotta put some respect on the NBA, man. I think we may be reaching a point where the NBA's offseason rivals the NFL's offseason. This has been fireworks from the get-go. Draft night trades, big-time extensions, big-time stars on the move. I expect this offseason to continue to be fireworks. I do. What happens next, though, to me, is the Jaylen Brown domino. I feel like that's the latest or the next domino to fall before we get anything on LeBron or Anthony Davis. I think we will have Jaylen Brown news in the coming days as well. Buckle up is what I would say, man, if you're an NBA fan, because the train is not slowing down. Orange, California. Ryan wants to check in. What's going on, man? What do you think?
2: Hello, sir. How are you?
1: I am good, sir. How are you?
2: I'm doing all right. I just wanted to chime in and say I think everyone needs to hold their horses about a potential LeBron to the Warriors. It hasn't happened yet. That being said, I also want to put in my two cents and say we've seen these super teams made up of veteran players. And, you know, I'm a huge Laker fan, and I was very young when it happened. But I'm sure everyone remembers when, you know, Karl Malone and all these other big names joined Shaq and Kobe, and we had, you know, a super, super team. I think it's like 03, 04, 04, right? I believe that's true.
3: Mm-hmm.
2: Right. So, to be fair, those guys reached the finals, but they didn't win. And in the coming years, you know, all the older vets became more of a liability than anything. So I'm pessimistic enough to say that should AD and LeBron and gang mosey on down to, you know, the Bay Area, it's going to end mostly the same way. It's going to disappoint everybody. It's just not going to work out. And it's just going to be more of a stain on.
1: Is this going to be what?
2: It's going to be more of a stain on everyone's legacy involved than anything.
1: I don't think, and I appreciate the call, strong thought. I mean, look, everyone's entitled to their opinion on this. I feel like one of our last callers mentioned, like, the disdain for LeBron as being, like, a reason for, you know, to be pessimistic about this. I don't know if that's necessarily true. Everyone that's mentioning Father Time, right? Like, I would be a dumbass to sit up here and tell you, no, age doesn't matter. No, what are you talking about? I get that age matters. I get the Father Time is essentially undefeated. I just am such a believer in the ability of the guys, specifically LeBron and Steph. Those two guys haven't lost to Father Time yet, first and foremost, because they're still playing at a super high level, despite being up there in age. If they're able to stay healthy, man, like, that to me is the biggest question mark, is the health piece of all of this. I don't think it has much to do with, like, the on-court ability. I think they'll be fine from that perspective. The issue that I see them running into is not being healthy enough. But, like I said earlier, if they can avoid the NBA's play-in tournament, I think they're going to be fine. But obviously time will tell. We'll see if the deal even happens. What's more likely? LeBron and AD teaming up in Golden State, or Ben Simmons making a return to the NBA? That is what's on the horizon right now. If you're an NBA fan out there, Ben Simmons is already posturing towards his return. He did an interview with Men's Health Magazine where, if I'm not mistaken, he's actually going to be the cover athlete here or a cover person here coming up in the latest edition of Men's Health Magazine. He was interviewed and was asked some pretty stiff questions about, you know, the way that his time in the NBA ultimately ended. He is planning a comeback, though, and names the 76ers and the Heat as potential landing spots. Here is a quote from Ben Simmons in Men's Health Magazine about his comeback, saying, quote, "I plan on getting as strong as I can physically, getting my ass on the court, and then the team realizing that my abilities will be needed. Maybe I'll go back to Philly. Miami would be nice. Not because it's Miami, but because I like Eric Spoelstra, I like the Heat, and I like the culture." How do I put this nicely? Ben Simmons, the next time he decides to step on an NBA floor, he should have to pay a NBA organization to bring his ass into a building. What are we talking about here? This is why certain people, first and foremost, what's the magazine name? Men's Health Magazine. You got 4.2 million followers on X. You're a pretty big deal. Why the hell do you give a rat's ass about Ben Simmons' lousy ass? Honestly. The last time I heard from Ben Simmons, wasn't he like turning into like a professional pro bass fisher? Isn't that the last we heard of Ben Simmons? He was fishing?
3: I think he won a championship in that.
1: Oh, so his success in the water has got him thinking, well, let me go back to my regular 9-to-5, being an oversized, overrated, soft, untalented, unmotivated, skillless pile of poo as an NBA player. This is regular 9-to-5. I thought when I initially was putting the show together tonight, when we thought about Ben Simmons, right? And when I was thinking about him, I was like, man, the LeBron news had just broke. We're hearing all the stuff about Kawhi Leonard, and we'll get to Kawhi in a second. But I thought, like, why is Ben Simmons trying to stay relevant in the news cycle? What's he got up his sleeve, right? Does he have, like, a tell-all book coming out or something where he's trying to get his name back popping so he can drop a bombshell on us? But then I thought, maybe he just misses basketball. Think about life for Ben Simmons at 6'10". Basketball has been his identity. So the past several years without basketball in his life, we can laugh at it. We can talk about what he isn't as a player. But he's probably heartbroken, lost, confused. Now that basketball isn't a main thing in his life for probably the first time ever. So I empathize with him a little bit. But the other part of me is annoyed at Ben Simmons. I hate that he wasted his opportunity. I hate that he refused to put the work in to maximize his talent, to maximize his ability. Ben Simmons irks the hell out of me, if I'm being honest. And he should irk the hell out of you, too. Do I have confidence in him making an NBA return and a comeback? What's more likely, Ben Simmons having a successful NBA return or the Warriors winning a title with LeBron and AD? That's what we should open up the phones on at 310-840-4910. What's more likely, a Ben Simmons successful comeback or LeBron, AD, and the Warriors winning a title? 310-840-4910 is the number. In lieu of Ben Simmons trying to return to the hardwood, let's do this. No better time for a fresh installment of the most highly anticipated power ranking segment in all of pro sports. Nell Super Six Pack, top six things more likely than a successful Ben Simmons return next.
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24: You know, it's funny, when I think back to what the typical American dinner looked like when you and I were kids, there's usually some kind of meat featured at the center of the plate. Vegetables are there, but often thought of as a side dish. More and more, though, we are coming to realize that a plant-based diet, with little or no meat even, is going to be a healthier way to eat for just about everyone. New study out of the University of Hawaii Cancer Center found that eating a high-quality plant-rich diet that includes whole grains, vegetables, and fruits may prevent cognitive impairment even when people start that diet in their late 50s and 60s. Yeah, it's important to make sure you're getting enough protein, fats, complex carbohydrates. Just because you cut out or even cut back on meat, though, is not a license to eat whatever you want. Focus on eating whole, real foods. I'm Dr. Sanjay Gupta, helping you live a better life.
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0: night. 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
1: It is the final hour of power, baby. Here on Westwood One Sports Tonight. What a ball we've had. Me and you, rocking out, going coast to coast, getting you the latest and greatest in the world of sports. Will the Thrill Dalton helping us produce the program. Taz behind the glass taking your calls at 310-840-4910. There's so much to get to here. I can't leave my man Tony in Montreal hanging. So let's pot up Tony in Montreal before we move on to a fresh installment of L Super Six Pack. Tony, what you got?
2: How you doing? Can you hear me?
1: Of course I can hear you. My ears are unclogged.
2: Listen, I'm going to call you Greenpeace because you said something about a wet dream. I'm saying this guy's wailing. He's not trolling. He's wailing because you got the old men smoking cigars just like Michael. And I know you're not serious because I don't think you believe any of that stuff, but you just want to get some guy in Montreal to call you up and give you the gears. But I'll just tell you this, okay? The Knicks in five for the next 3 years, no one's going to be kicking them around. Because Jalen, and you know I'm right about that. Jalen is the man right now, and he's a team leader. You don't have to be the best in the world. You just have to be the best five, and then you have to have five on the bench, and you have to have animals like Robinson and Shamet and guys like that.
1: Oh, my God. Whoever's honking you out, hopefully.
2: I'm at a Tim Hortons. I'm at a Tim Hortons, bro.
1: What's Tim Hortons?
2: Tim Hortons is like Dunkin' Donuts. Like that's a Canadian version of Dunkin' Donuts.
1: What time is it in Canada right now?
2: Right now it's approximately, I'll tell you exactly. I think. Hang on, just give me a second.

0: predator who's not that well attuned to being reasonable. So I have to get up and do this kind of work right now so I'm prepared for tomorrow morning.
1: Good luck to you. I listen in to you, bro.
0: I'll just say this. I'm 67. I'm not a young, good-looking guy like you. You know, you could say, you know, LeBron was an amazing player. Like, I don't ever will say anything bad about him. And I still think he is a specimen. And all the guys you mentioned, like, Curry to me is just an amazing player. Like, the phenomenal talent that you're talking about is actually intergenerational. I'll go back to great players like Pistol Pete Maravich, that I don't know if a lot of people see him play, but, you know, I want to know why he was so great. His dad taught him to go and dribble up and down the stairs where he lived in a tenement, and he dribbled going backwards.
1: Imagine trying to dribble upstairs? That's incredible.
0: But he was doing it backwards coming down.
1: So do you think I'm tripping, Tony? Are you calling to troll me? Do you think I'm tripping about the Lakers having a shot? The Warriors,
0: you keep saying the Lakers. I think it's Lakers that you really want, but I think it's an interesting hypothesis. I'm not saying that you're trolling anybody. I'm just chilling with you, and I'm saying I wanted a break, and I like talking to you because the reason I like talking to you, man, I don't know you. But you're the kind of guy I would sit down in Waterville, Maine, when I was living in Maine, and I would sit down and talk to you in a good bar and talk hockey, talk baseball.
1: We probably wouldn't be talking much hockey, but I get your point, Tony. I love hearing from you, my friend. We'll talk soon, buddy. 310-840-4910. You got to love Tony in Montreal, don't you? I mean, just the guy. Our pals north of the border, eh? Just absolutely marvelous. I can pass for a Canadian. Honestly, before I started doing this show, I mean, I'm being for real. I mean,
2: I don't know if I see it, Linnell. I don't know.
1: What's missing?
2: The accent. You don't have the accent.
1: You don't think that I have a Canadian accent? You don't think I could talk about the people from Canada? You don't think I could talk about LeBron James and Stephen Curry? No?
2: That's not bad.
1: Tony in Montreal. Tony in Montreal, if you're still listening, pal, send a text or a text line and tell them how well I sound as a Canadian. I could pass. I'd be Lionel Willingham.
2: Oh.
1: Sounds like Will the Thrill Dalton is intimidated by my Canadian accent.
2: No, you're actually selling me on it. I didn't know you had that gear in you.
1: The things that I could do with this throat, Will the Thrill Dalton. I mean, I've got the voice box. Hold on, I'm talking about my voice box. This is where we wish we could just. Is there a button to make him go away? 310-840-4910. I want to get into my super six pack, man. Were we able to find. Here we go, Taz. Without further ado, it's time for the most highly anticipated power ranking segment in all of Sports Talk Radio. It's time for now Super Six Pack.
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1: Shout out to the big voice guy. Why are we doing an installment of Nell's Super Six Pack tonight? I'll tell you. The 6'10 light skin glob of poo, Ben Simmons, did an interview with Men's Sport and Health. He's trying to get a NBA return under his belt. We've been taking calls all night on the likelihood of LeBron and AD, if they go to Golden State, turning them into a title contender. What's more likely? LeBron and AD turning the Warriors to a title contender, or Ben Simmons having a successful comeback? In lieu of that, I thought, you know what? Let's do it. Now, Super Six Pack, top six things that are more likely to happen, ladies and gentlemen. Top six things that are more likely to happen than a Ben Simmons successful comeback. Number six, me getting back to my high school playing weight of 220 pounds. Listen, if I didn't tear my ACL on senior night, I'd be in the NFL right now. I'm telling you, I'd be like a 6 or 7 year vet. I'd be on my second

0: contract and I'd be having my way. But unfortunately, I tore my ACL. Senior night, I weighed 220 pounds. We got to keep the bed under me, though, our super producer, Taz. But look, I currently weigh... I'm not going to tell you all how much I currently weigh, but know that I'm far from 220 pounds and know that my weight has went up, not down. If you follow me on social media, I give you full body post every now and then. I may not look as heavy as I weigh, but I am. And that's something that's more likely to happen, though, than Ben Simmons having a successful comeback. Me shedding almost 100 pounds is right up there. Number five. The super producer of this program, who we're sadly without tonight due to an unfortunate event, our guy Denton Day, has been bald for a while now. You know what's more likely than a Ben Simmons successful comeback? Denton Day's hair making a full comeback, ladies and gentlemen. Look, he goes and has moments where he doesn't shave for a while. He goes and has moments where he lets it all hang out when it comes to his follicles. Him growing his hair back, to me, clearly more likely than Ben Simmons making a successful NBA comeback. By the way, what would constitute a successful Ben Simmons comeback? I'm not talking about him being an all-star. I'm not talking about him being all-NBA. Nothing like that. What would constitute a successful comeback for Ben Simmons? Just being on a roster, making a team, being a part of a rotation?
1: Yeah, I feel like being a solid rotation piece for a good team. You know what I mean? Like, he's not just on the... I don't feel like being just on the roster, that's going to cut it. So he needs to be a little bit of a...
0: He's got
1: to
0: be somebody.
1: Show us a little something.
0: I love that he's going after this comeback. Because the last time, like I said, the last time we heard from him, he wanted to be a professional fisherman. I don't know if that's the proper term for it. He did
1: win a championship.
0: Will, every time you bring it up, I roll my eyes.
1: He did win a championship. It's ring season, Linnell.
0: It is ring season where you put jewelry on that ring finger for no reason. I don't think he's coming back successfully, but it leads for a good radio segment. Number four, Nell Super Sixpack, top six things that are more likely than a successful Ben Simmons return. Tom Brady coming out of retirement and winning a Super Bowl with the Raiders. And if we're being honest, right, this list only has things that are more likely to happen than a Ben Simmons successful comeback. If Brady was to lace him up for the Raiders next year with Brock Bowers, with this revamped offensive line, with Ashton Jeanty, I'd give him a chance to be pretty damn good. Super Bowl, eh. Being pretty damn good, though? Yeah, more likely than Ben Simmons coming back and being pretty damn good. Number three, NL Super Six Pack, top six things more likely to happen than a Ben Simmons comeback. Gas going under $3. Yes, ladies and gentlemen. Gas right now, where I'm currently located, is about $3.79. It was as high as $4.50 in some parts of the region as of a couple weeks ago. Gas going under $3, more likely than a Ben Simmons successful return. Hot Carlito chiming in saying, Diana Rossini and Mike Vrabel getting married and going public. More likely than a Ben Simmons return. Hot Carlito, you get the gist of the segment, don't you? Will the Thrill, I'm going to make your job a hell of a lot easier and make it more concise when we wrap this thing up. I will go rapid fire through my list once more, but I want to get it out for the people. You can catch this list on social media. Just search us up at Westwood One Sports Night. Number two is Colin Kaepernick returning to the National Football League. That another event more likely to happen than a successful Ben Simmons return. We obviously know about the tumultuous exit that Colin Kaepernick had from the National Football League. And yeah, I'm telling you, Afro and all, Colin Kaepernick coming back to the NFL more likely than a successful. I'm dragging with that one. I know I'm probably reaching with that one. Because when we talk about what constitutes a successful return, someone's going to sign him, I think, right? Right? We don't know.
1: Oh, yeah. Somebody pick him up.
0: And here's the one that's going to knock people's socks off here. I want your calls on this, too. 310-840-4910. What is more likely in the U.S. of A than a successful Ben Simmons return? 310-840-4910. The number one thing on this list, this is going to piss a lot of people off, that's more likely to happen than a successful Ben Simmons return: Donald Trump getting a third term as the president of the United States. That's how you put a list together, baby. Nell Super Six Pack, Ben Simmons, former Sixer star, announced in a men's sport and health magazine that he's going to make a comeback to the NBA. And in lieu of that, I thought, you know what? Let's make a list of the top six things. Nell Super Six Pack, I know how we get down. The most highly anticipated power ranking segment in all of sports talk radio. Let's make a list of the top six things more likely to happen than a successful Ben Simmons return. Number six, me getting back to my high school playing weight. I tell you all the time, if I didn't tear my ACL on senior night, damn it, I'd be in the National Football League. I promise you I would. Maybe. Number five, our super producer, Denton Day, is bald as hell. His hair making a full-blown comeback. More likely than a successful Ben Simmons return to the NBA. That comes in at number five. Number four, Thomas Edward Brady. Did I say it right? Is it Thomas Patrick Edward?
1: Thomas Edward Patrick Brady
0: Thomas
1: Jr.
0: Edward Patrick Brady Jr. His ass coming out of retirement and winning a Super Bowl with the Raiders. More likely than a successful Ben Simmons return to the NBA. Number three, gas going under $3 a gallon. We know the current political climate of the country. It's got gas sky high no matter where you live at. Where I'm at, it got as high as $4.50 a couple of weeks ago. Even that more likely than a successful Ben Simmons return. Number two, in terms of Nell's Super Six Pack, top six things more likely than a Ben Simmons successful NBA return: Colin Kaepernick being reinstated by the National Football League, being signed by a National Football team. We know how his tumultuous exit from the league went. But I do think his return to the NFL more likely than a successful Ben Simmons return to the NBA. And then number one, Nell Super Six Pack, top six things more likely than a successful Ben Simmons return: Donald Trump getting a third term as the president of the United States. Ben Simmons, you better not try it, brother. Your ass is grass. There's no shot. You get back into the NBA and have success at that. 310-840-4910. Your calls on things that are more likely than a successful Ben Simmons return to the NBA. When we get back, Ben Simmons trying to return to the NBA. There's a star guard in the NBA trying to return to prominence. He took the first step to doing that earlier tonight. We'll give you the details next. 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

0: half hour left to go. Here on Westwood One Sports Night. I want to reset things here while we got an opportunity to do so. Ben Simmons, I'm sorry. What we did to Ben Simmons in the last segment, honestly, was not fair. If you missed any of that, lucky for you, our guy Will the Thrill Dalton, he's going to have the podcast up for you, and he's going to have some YouTube video up for you as well. Just brought you another fresh installment of No Super Six Pack. Six things more likely to happen than a successful NBA return for one Ben Simmons. It feels like the NBA has really been the main topic of conversation tonight when it comes to Westwood One Sports Night. We did have a pretty massive story out of the National Football League that we got to in the opening hour of the show. If you're just now joining here as we reset things, welcome in. You missed a lot, damn it. Where you been at? Terrion Arnold, star corner for the Detroit Lions, released by the Lions after he was released on $1 million bond earlier today, stemming from an incident that happened last week. Terrion Arnold last week was arrested on felony charges of armed robbery and kidnapping. His bond was set at $1 million. He met the conditions of the bond by getting the money. He is not allowed to have contact with the six co-defendants or the witnesses. He must surrender his passport within 48 hours, and he was ordered to be confined to his residence at Tallahassee, Florida, except for when he would be playing, traveling, or making court-related appearances. So that's not bad, I guess, if you're Terrion Arnold, training or traveling with the Lions, that is, or making court-related appearances. The court, the state asked the judge to require Arnold to wear a GPS tracking device, but his attorneys argued that he would not be able to play football with such a device. So the prosecution ultimately wavered in that request, but the damage has already been done. This situation, if you're not familiar with it, first and foremost, Terrion Arnold, if you're not familiar, former first-round pick of the Detroit Lions. Back in 2024, he was the 24th overall pick. He has been a really, really good player since entering the National Football League, man. Why is he in this situation? So authorities are accusing Arnold of orchestrating the abduction and beating of three men who prosecutors believe Arnold wrongly suspected of stealing luxury jewelry and $100,000 in cash from him. According to prosecutors, the victims were abducted 3 days after cash and luxury items, including Rolex watches, Louis Vuitton bags, were reportedly stolen from Terrion Arnold at an Airbnb. The prosecutor said that six of Arnold's associates carried out the crimes by holding, beating, pistol whipping the victims, and that Terrion Arnold wasn't there at that time. Prosecutors argue Arnold is responsible for the crimes because he told the associates that he thought those were the people that robbed him. So this is a situation that we could all learn from, first and foremost, right? Similarly to what we're going to talk about in a moment with John Morant, right? I think it's awesome that we're talking about these two things together. When you reach a certain status, right, your lifestyle choices must change. Point blank. When you reach a certain status, you can't do everything you once did. You can't. Bottom line. With Terrion Arnold and with John Morant, their lack of understanding of that is why they're in the situation that they're in right now. If you're Terrion Arnold, you got robbed. Oh, well, right? Who cares? Call the police. Don't do your best Pooh Shiesty impersonation and try and get it back in blood. What the hell are you thinking, Terrion Arnold? And anybody in his camp, the six co-defendants, they aren't your friends, bro, man. If those six co-defendants was really your men, they would not have followed through on your request. They would have looked at you and said, brother, what the hell are you thinking about right now? You had a whole career ahead of you. What the hell is $100,000 to Terrion Arnold, man? When you think about his first-round NFL draft salary, what the hell does $100K mean to him? It's not worth it, Terrion. You can't move the way you once moved. And I get it, right? He's from Florida. Florida boy. It's in the water. Florida cats cut from a little bit of a different cloth, right? The tough Tony fake gangster act's got to be a thing of the past. And I'm not accusing him of being that. But when, let me just put it in my perspective. If somebody was to come in here while I was asleep and take my laptop and my lights and my memorabilia on the wall and my expensive Comrax unit that allows me to work from home, you think my big black ass is going to go try and rob them back? No. Maybe if this was 2016, when I was fresh out of high school, wet behind the ears, breath smelling like E&J, I was going to say Similac. You thought I was going to say Similac, didn't you? I don't know. Irk and Jerk was my liquor of choice when I was a young college freshman. Drinking illegally. I'm sorry. I'm uncle. No, like that. When you advance in life, man, and I said this earlier when talking about Jai, you have to change your circle and change your behaviors. And I get it, right? Especially when you're a guy like Jai who was undrafted, unranked recruit in high school, right? Zero star. Murray State takes a chance on you. You blow up on their campus. You go crazy in the tournament. Next thing you know, you're going crazy in the NBA. Life comes at you fast. You got to separate the good apples from the bad apples in your clique. You know it. You've been hanging around these brothers for the past 10, 15 years. You know who you could take along for the ride and who you can't. Discernment, man. And I'm not saying, like, once you get rich, once you make it, you got to just cut all your friends off. But you'd be a damn fool to participate in the same behaviors that you were participating in when your ass was broke. See, you don't have nothing to lose when you're broke. When you're John Morant, when you're Terrion Arnold, when you're two faces of your respective sports, you at that point have something to lose. And that's the problem that I have with Terrion Arnold, man. Silly situation. The bigger picture convo, though, is about the Detroit Lions. Oh, if you're a Lions fan, close your ears. They will not make the playoffs for the second consecutive year. And I'll take it a step further. As we sit here on June the 30th of 2026, the Lions feel like a auraless group. The Lions feel like a group that have lost their swagger. Why have they lost the swagger? Where did the aura go? It's in New York, and it's in Chicago. With Ben Johnson and the Bears, and Aaron Glenn and the Jets. And some of you are probably saying, well, what the hell did Aaron Glenn accomplish in year one? Now, how does the aura with him? Look, the Jets may not have the aura, but the Lions don't anymore. You know what I'm saying? Like, to me, the loss of both Aaron Glenn and Ben Johnson, I think, is the primary reason why the Lions took a step back last year. Injuries also was an issue as well. And then here's the thing. If you've played really any level of sports, football in particular, where there are a lot of coaches on staff, whether you play high school, college, little league even, man, Pop Warner, normally your favorite coach ain't the head coach because you don't have as many intimate one-on-one opportunities with the head coach. Your favorite coach is normally the assistant, right? That is how it normally works when it comes to football. Your favorite coach ain't going to be the head coach. It's going to be the assistant because you have more intimate moments with them. They get the most out of you. That's how I look at Detroit with Glenn and Ben Johnson being gone. There were a lot of cats on that team whose favorite coaches was those two, not Dan Campbell. And everybody loves Dan Campbell. Bite your kneecaps off. Rah, rah, rah, rah, rah. Right? Everybody loves him. He can't push the same buttons that Aaron Glenn and Ben Johnson can push. He just can't. So I think they're hurting off of that. And then going into this year, major questions up front with the offensive line. Pede Sewell, all-pro right tackle, being asked to move to the left tackle spot. We'll see how easy and smooth of a transition that ultimately is. And then there's a move that was made that I think Lions fans understand the significance of, but I don't know if the rest of the general public does. Demo is what the St. Brown Bros call him on their podcast. Amon Ra and Equanimeous, right? Amon Ra, wide receiver for the Lions. Equanimeous, free agent, brother of Amon Ra. Demo is who they referred to David Montgomery as. He is now a member of the Houston Texans. He was the physical smash mouth hammer of that Lions offense. You take that away from Detroit, and I really question what they're going to be this year offensively. Look, some of you are probably saying, well, they still got Jahmyr Gibbs, bro. What you talking about? So when it comes to Jahmyr Gibbs, right, I think he's under as much pressure as anybody in the National Football League next year. And here's why. For the first time in his career, he is going to be a full-time back. He has split carries with David Montgomery. David Montgomery is one of the best pass-protecting running backs in football. Jahmyr Gibbs, one of the worst pass-protecting backs in football. If he don't get better in pass pro, and they've got to take him off the field for Isaiah Pacheco, as Hot Carlito was saying, we're going to have a problem. No, I don't think Isaiah Pacheco could come in and fill the shoes of David Montgomery. You must have lost your rabbit-ass mind. Ain't no way he comes in and has similar production. But I'm not really worried about the Lions offense. That's not the side of the football to me that I have real doubts and reservations about. It's the defense, right? You lost Terrion Arnold because you cut him. You lost Amik Robertson to Washington. He was your nickel corner last year. He's gone. Brian Branch is coming off a torn Achilles, guys. Hello? There's trouble in paradise when it comes to the secondary of the Detroit Lions. DJ Reed, who am I? It's getting late. DJ Reed, who came to Detroit last year by way of the Jets, one of the most sought-after DBs on the free agent market. His ass was terrible last year. One of the lowest graded corners in the NFL via Pro Football Focus. And I'm not going to sit up here and pretend like PFF is gospel. But when they say your ass is trash, normally your ass is trash. So I have questions about their secondary. Outside of Aiden Hutchinson, who gets after the quarterback for Detroit? If Aiden Hutchinson goes down, that pass rush is in shambles. I'll take it a step further. If Aiden Hutchinson goes down, Brad Holmes, hit me up, brother. You can hit us up on the talking text line. They'll push you through. 310-840-4910. They ought to sign me. If Aiden Hutchinson goes down, man, I worry about the depth of the Detroit Lions. I do give credit, though, to Brad Holmes, because I think he's been Brad Holmes, their GM in Detroit. I think he's been one of the best general managers in football since he's taken over that job. And that roster, year in and year out, is one of the better ones in the league. What does he do this time around? What does he do this time around? Before the Terrion Arnold thing came out, y'all know I've been talking about this as like the last dance for Detroit. Because after this year, Jared Goff's cap hit explodes to something like $71 million, a number that's totally untenable, and they're going to have to move him or extend him. That decision is going to be made off of what happens in 26, in my opinion. And the other piece of why I'm down on Detroit, and really, the Terrion Arnold stuff is great, or terrible, not great. Gosh, that sounded awful. The Terrion Arnold stuff was awful, clearly, right? But even before that, I just think Detroit is at best the third best team in their division. I think it's the Vikings and the Bears, clearly a cut above what the Detroit Lions are. I just do. We'll go from one troubled star to a star that's trying to get his act together and resurrect his career. Ja Morant, if you're just now joining us, ladies and gents, now a member of the Portland Trailblazers. He was dealt from the Grizzlies in exchange for Jeremy Grant and Chris Murray. I think Ja Morant goes to Portland. First of all, I think it's the perfect destination for him. And I think he goes there and resurrects his career. I think he goes there and reminds folks why he was a former All-Star. The biggest issue for John Morant has been his lack of availability. He's played 79 games in three seasons due to the off-the-court stuff with the guns and in the injuries. As I said with Therrion, I'll reiterate it here with John Morant. As you get more success, as you reach new heights in your career as a professional, as your financial status changes, you cannot, depending on your circle, most of the time, you cannot, depending on your background, you cannot keep the same clique of people around you. You can't. Not saying totally cut their water off and kick them to the side, but you have to have a level of discernment to know who you can ride with, who you got to love from a distance. And I think for John Morant, his biggest problem is not being able to, you know, strike that balance. Because if the people around him was really his homies, if the people around him really loved him, it's no way I'm letting John Morant. Why are we driving around with a firearm, period? We got buku money. We can hire security, armed security detail, bulletproof. We can do whatever we want. Carrying around a firearm and then flashing it on social media is not the right thing to do, clearly. But, you know, unlike a lot of other hosts out there across the country, I don't believe that, like, the past 3 years for Ja, I don't believe that that's some sweeping indictment on what his career is going to be. I believe in the resurrection. I believe in giving him a second chance, and I think he is going to maximize his second chance, and I don't have a lot of doubts about it. Here's the thing that we forget, right? When he is right, this is a guy that's 26-8. Box office, plays above the rim, marketable, a superstar. He's got everything you want to be one of the faces of this league. He's just got to get his act together. And you all can probably relate to this, right? When you go through adversity in this world, sometimes, right? Think about his perspective right now for a second. He's probably shocked. He's been dealt. I know the past 3 years have been rough, but I don't think he ever saw himself outside of Memphis. Even though they've been trying to trade him for the past 6, 7, 8 months. When the reality of the situation sets in and you're actually gone, it's a little bit different, right? And I think if you're John Morant, I'm looking at this situation and hopefully going, okay, let's not look at this as a net negative. Let's look at the positives in this. This can be my wake-up call. He's got to gain new perspective. And it's not about, like I said, it ain't about flashing the guns. It's about having a grasp on who you are now. You're Ja freaking Morant, one of the biggest stars in the world, not just in the NBA. You can't hang around lions and tigers and bears anymore. You got to get out of the wilderness and put yourselves with some folks and surround yourself with folks that care about your survival, that care about your longevity. I even blame his damn father partially for this. I don't think his father has been a strong enough figure in terms of ensuring that his kids got the right support and cast around him. It's all fun and games when he's gritting up and down the sideline. I don't like when he's having to miss a bunch of time due to stupidity. But lucky for John Morant, the Grizzlies, to me, sent him to one of the few destinations that I thought he really could look in the mirror and go, you know what? Let's get this train back on the tracks. That's how I look at it when it comes to the John Morant situation. One other big breaking news item that we got tonight. Draymond Green opted out of his $27.6 million player option with the Lakers, opening the door for a Clutch Sports wet dream, as I've been calling it. Opening the door for LeBron and Anthony Davis to potentially go to Golden State and team up with one Stephen Curry. If that deal ultimately crosses the finish line, I believe the general public is 1,000% selling the Lakers short on what they could be in the landscape of the Western Conference with a big four of Steph, LeBron, AD, Draymond. Don't forget, they re-signed Zingas Pingas, Kristaps Porzingis, to a 2-year, $40 million extension. They've got Al Horford. coming back off the bench. You've got Podemski. It's not like the cupboard's totally bare. And here's the other piece. When you're a team that has Steph, LeBron, AD, Draymond, you're going to have your pick of the litter when it comes to the free agent market. I fully expect, if this deal crosses the finish line, I fully expect the Warriors to be a legitimate contender within the landscape of the Western Conference. We finish the show the same way each and every night. We'll put the show to bed next with a crazy story out of North Kakalaki. The inmates are running the asylum. Give you the details next.
1: 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And yes, we're counting. NFL training camps begin opening in 23 days. You're home for the NFL. Westwood One Sports.
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18: We talk a lot here about ultra-processed foods and the many ways in which they can negatively impact your health. They've been linked to weight gain, obesity, type 2 diabetes, cardiovascular disease, even cancer. And now a new study out of UCSF found that high ultra-processed food intake was associated with something called intramuscular fat, which is exactly what it sounds like. That's fat inside your muscles, which can cause them to become weaker. Now, in this particular study, the researchers noticed more wear and tear and pain in people's knees because of weakened thigh muscles. Cutting back on ultra-processed foods isn't easy. The CDC estimates at least half the calories in our diet come from ultra-processed foods. But if you're looking to eat cleaner, cutting out sugar-sweetened beverages, that may be the best number one thing you can do to try and get started. I'm Dr. Sanjay Gupta, helping you live a better life.
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0: Really, very quick to wrap things up here. You all were awesome throughout the course of the night. We get our thank yous out of the way. Thank you to Mike. Thank you to our guy, Will the Thrill Dalton. Thank you to all of your calls, per usual. And now we give thanks to the great state of North Carolina for providing us with our story tonight that's going to put the show to bed. You're not going to believe this when I tell you, but a bunch of inmates took over a prison in North Carolina. Here's the way the news report sounded this morning. Take a listen.
1: In Birdie County, where inmates at the Birdie Martin Regional Jail in eastern North Carolina were able to overpower and seize control over the jail early this morning. This is a look at some video that we received from our sister station from that scene that's still active here, where you can see the huge law enforcement presence here. Now, we can report that several detention officers are now safe after they took control over this facility. It began at around 5:30 this morning. According to the SBI, a total of 88 inmates and three guards were inside the facility when the incident began, and one of the guards was able to escape with two others taken hostage. At around 9:30 a.m., the SBI said authorities were able to negotiate the safe release of 18 inmates, and the two guard hostages were unharmed.
0: How in the hell? Well, this is where I tag you in, pal. This is your hometown, if I'm not mistaken. It's where you call home.
2: This is the house.
0: How does a jail get taken over by inmates to where they're held hostage, the guards? First of all, when I did some deeper diving, there were three guards total on this shift when the takeover happened. I don't know who's the mayor of North Carolina, the governor. Do better. We gotta better support our jails, don't we? Jeez Louise.
2: So, I mean, it just sounds like the type of situation where it was maybe like a break time or something like that, and the inmates just, they teamed up. Because, I mean, that's a lot of inmates to a little security.
0: That's the overarching point for me is why in the hell are only three guards responsible for hundreds of inmates?
2: It's a recipe for disaster. Cause you know how, like, you get them out in the yard and, like, they're playing basketball or whatever at recess, prisoner recess. And then they just team up, man. They get the game plan together.
0: If you were, like, negotiating with a group of prisoners to, like, get them to free the guards, like, what do you bribe them with? Freedom?
2: That's all you got.
0: I mean,
2: that's all you got.
0: They would know that you're lying, though. So, like, I don't know. I'm going to do some more research into the situation. This thing was fascinating to me. My phone's about to die, so I hope shout out to North Kakalaki. The inmate to prisoner ratio was the thing that stood out the most about this. Here's what the headline read on our local ABC affiliate. Guards freed after inmates seize control of a North Carolina jail. That is a headline in 2026 that we should never, ever read. Thank you for everyone's participation tonight. Thank you, Will. Thank you, Taz. Thank you for the calls. Drake Toll, what up, player? He takes you next.
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15: If I were to ask you what makes for a good night's sleep, you'd probably say a dark, quiet room, not too many things on your mind. But every night when you go to get some Z's, how often do you really think about the temperature in your bedroom? Temperature may be one of the most underappreciated factors in sleep. That's according to the Senior Vice President of Research and Scientific Affairs at the National Sleep Foundation. We often hear about lights and screens and stress, but even modest changes in temperature and airflow can influence both how quickly you fall asleep and how deeply you stay asleep. Most experts will recommend a room temperature of 60 to 67 degrees Fahrenheit. You might also experiment with your sheets and what you actually wear to bed. Play around a bit and see what improves your sleep. You might be delightfully surprised. I'm Dr. Sanjay Gupta, helping you live a better life.
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0: indeedy.
1: It is officially Tuesday on the East Coast. We appreciate you being here with us as we take you coast to coast here on Westwood One Sports Night with, you're at the big voice guy, Youngest in Charge, and Willingham rocking out with you as we get you up to 3 a.m. Eastern Time. We'll get back into the NFL a little bit later on, but I mentioned that tonight would be chock full NBA conversation. Because free agency in the NBA opens up very, very soon. Very, very soon. I believe it's, what, July 1 is when teams can officially start signing unrestricted free agents and things of that nature. We're already kind of seeing some dominoes fall prior to the start of free agency in the NBA. We'll go through a couple of different deals that were made on the heels of free agency coming up here as we roll throughout the show. But the news that has rocked the NBA world here, the news that has really turned the NBA upside down and on its head, is the fact that the Golden State Warriors are trying to pull off what I call the heist of the century. The Golden State Warriors are trying to hop in the time machine and put together a super team, or a team that would be viewed as a super team if it was the year of our Lord 2018. Now, in the year of our Lord 2026, what the Warriors are trying to accomplish here is questionable, I will admit. But here is the report. If you've been at work all day, if you've been asleep and not hip to the news, the Golden State Warriors are in an aggressive pursuit of Anthony Davis and LeBron James. The move that signaled that this was on the horizon, the move that allowed all of this to be possible, was Draymond Green earlier today opting out of his $27.6 million player option. He had until 5 p.m. Eastern time on Monday to make that decision. He made the decision before noon. So before lunch, Draymond knew what it was when it came to his future with the Warriors. Here's the thing. Rich Paul, I said the Warriors are trying to pull out the heist of the century. Rich Paul, the agent of LeBron, Anthony Davis, Draymond.

0: the non-taxpayer $15 million mid-level for LeBron James to sign as an unrestricted free agent, which he is right now. Well, what's up with the Lakers, Linnell? I thought LeBron wanted to go back to L.A. I thought that was the reality. If we got it ready, Mike, our pal Brian Windhorst of ESPN had this to say about where things stand with the relationship between LeBron and the Lakers.
1: The Lakers, as soon as the finals ended, like, you know, they had a meeting with Austin Reeves and began the contract negotiations that ended up leading to him deciding to stay, bypass free agency and stay. And they, you know, having these other talks, they reached out to LeBron, to LeBron's representative, to Rich Paul, and said, we'd like to have LeBron back. But there have been no further talks. From what I understand, like, the Lakers have not made an offer, but LeBron, from what I understand, as of today, when I got this update, LeBron has not, you know, made himself available to meet with the Lakers yet.
0: The fact that the Lakers and LeBron haven't talked yet is egregious. Now, we're going to get on the Lakers in how incompetent Rob Pelinka is coming up here as we roll throughout the hour. But I just want to let you hear the latest of where things stand. So as a result of that, it is expected that LeBron is going to take a meeting with Golden State once free agency opens up. The whole kill is this, though. LeBron only goes to Golden State if Anthony Davis is going as well. And that is where this situation gets very, very interesting. It's why I had that personal message to the Wizards front office about 15, 20 minutes ago, guys. It all makes sense here. We're just chopping wood as we get you up to 3 a.m. Eastern time here. So the Anthony Davis piece of this is fascinating because he's currently a member of the Washington Wizards. He is eligible for a huge four-year extension coming up in mid-August. If you were listening in the last segment, you know I literally got on my hands and knees and begged the Wizards not to go that route. Instead, they should go the route, which I think they're going to go. They need to get on the phone with Mike Dunleavy Jr., and say, well, what do you guys want to give up in exchange for Anthony Davis? We know that Jimmy Butler, just from a pure salary matching standpoint, we know Jimmy Butler must be a part of any Anthony Davis deal. The deal that's on the table, the deal that most likely goes through, is Jimmy, two unprotected first and some pick swaps for Anthony Davis. The interesting part about all of this is, like, the idea of LeBron, AD, and Draymond Green and Steph Curry teaming up in the year 2026. Fascinating to me. And I think the general public is missing the boat and asleep at the wheel when talking about the potential link up of LeBron, Steph, Anthony Davis, Draymond Green. For starters, right? Put the championship aspirations to the side. Having those four dudes on one team is big time. Must-see TV. It's intriguing, if nothing else. You're going to want to watch. The idea of Steph and LeBron, arguably the two best players of this generation. Those two guys teaming up on one team, you're telling me that doesn't intrigue you as a basketball fan? You're telling me that doesn't move the needle as a basketball fan? The hell is wrong with you? This is like my GM mode in 2K happening right now in real time, people. This is the good stuff. This is the good stuff. And here is what I'm tired of hearing already. Here is what I'm tired of hearing already. I'm tired of hearing about their age. I'm tired of it. Tired, sleep, tired of hearing about the age when it comes to those three. That foursome, rather. And here's why. From a basketball standpoint, right? LeBron James would be Steph Curry's best teammate since Kevin Durant, right? Am I Am I giving away state secrets when I say that? Am I ruffling?

0: ruffling feathers? Am I shaking the base of the tree when I come out with that? No, I'm not. It's the reality of it. He would be Steph's best teammate since Kevin Durant. If you're the Warriors, this is the move that you got to make to extend and maximize Steph Curry. As you saw in the play-in tournament last year, there's plenty left in the tank with Steph Curry. There is plenty left in the tank when it comes to Steph. As you saw in the playoffs with LeBron, there's plenty left in the tank with LeBron. There is. If this group was able to stay healthy, the foursome of LeBron, AD, Draymond, Steph, think about that defensive front court of AD and Draymond. We saw what Draymond did to Kawhi Leonard in the playoffs down the stretch. In the play-in game down the stretch, rather. Brother still got it. We know what Anthony Davis is when he's healthy as a defender. That doesn't intrigue you? That doesn't move the needle? We also got some news on Golden State. Kristaps Porzingis, the Zinger. He's back. 2 years, 24 mil. He'll be back in the saddle with Golden State. Or excuse me. Is it 2 years, 24, or 2 years, 40? Bottom line is, the Zinger, Kristaps Porzingis, is back on a 2-year, $40 million deal. He's got a player option for the second season. So you're now talking about a front court that boasts Al Horford, Anthony Davis potentially, Kristaps Porzingis, Draymond Green. I like it on paper. Obviously, health is going to be the deciding factor, right? But on its surface, I love the potential move for Golden State. And if they're able to stay healthy, I don't think they're better than Oklahoma City or San Antonio. But to me, if they can acquire AD and LeBron, they're at least eye level. They're at least eye level. They're at least in the same stratosphere with a San Antonio, with an Oklahoma City. At worst, they'd be the third best team in the West. Fourth best team in the West, depending on how you feel about Minnesota and Denver. But last year, you saw what Golden State was at times and how frisky they can be at times, key caveat, when they were healthy. You saw it. The key this time around, if you're Golden State, is you've got LeBron and Anthony Davis at your disposal. I don't see a scenario in which those two together don't have success. I'm sorry. I believe too much in LeBron and in Stephen Curry. Those two linking up, those two playing on the same team, it's not some sort of basketball wet dream. It's on the precipice of happening here. We're here. We're at the goal line in terms of this link up happening. If it does happen, if we do reach a point where the Warriors are able to acquire both LeBron and Anthony Davis, and that is what all roads are pointing to right now, is Golden State pulling off that heist. And here's the thing. Draymond doesn't opt out of the player option if he doesn't know that this is on the horizon. It was the smoke signal that had a damn three forest fire behind it. You know, there's fire here with that smoke. This is something that I feel like is almost a foregone conclusion at this point. LeBron and Anthony Davis going to the Golden State Warriors. If this move crosses the finish line, a Golden State ends up with both LeBron and Anthony Davis, I would put them as a title contender in the Western Conference. I would put them in the same stratosphere, eye level to Oklahoma City, San Antonio, Denver, Minnesota, who are the big four in the West. Do we all agree with that? That Minnesota, Denver, Oklahoma City, San Antonio, the clear top four teams within the West. I would put Golden State right in the thick of that conversation if they're able to acquire Anthony Davis and LeBron James. Could you imagine? First and foremost, Kristaps Porzingis and Anthony Davis in your front court. Could you imagine this starting five? Steph, LeBron, Draymond, Porzingis, and AD. Where's the shooting, Linnell? Well, LeBron's got nothing but time to work on that jumper. Kristaps, nothing but time to work on it. But I just look at that group. I look at the size. I look at the basketball IQ. I look at the versatility defensively. Health is going to be the clear thing that can potentially be, you know, a detriment to that group. But what's the old saying? Scared money don't make no money. If you're scared, go to church. Bottom line, this is the move that Joe Lacob and Mike Dunleavy should be trying to make here. You got to do it. Because if not, how do you maximize this window of Stephen Curry's prime? And make no mistake about it, he still is very much within the heart of his prime. 310-840-4910. I want to open up the phones on this. Would the Warriors be a title contender in the West with the addition of LeBron James and Anthony Davis? According to multiple NBA insiders, those two going to the Bay Area, very much a real possibility now after Draymond Green opted out of his $27.6 million player option. If AD and LeBron team up with Steph Curry in the Bay Area, where do you put them amongst the contenders within the West? 310-840-4910. Let's kick things off with Johnny in Atlanta wanting to tap in. Johnny, good evening.
1: What's going on, Linnell? Hey, did you ever watch the movie Uncle Drew?
0: I've seen Uncle Drew. Kyrie. I have.
1: Yeah. So you need to rename the Golden State to the Harlem Buckets, because that's all it is. Whole bunch of old people playing. They would not be a contender. They would not. I do not see it. I can't see it, because, like you said, you made that trade in 2K 10 years ago for them people like that. Because ain't no way they can run up and down the court with Anthony Edwards and LaMelo Ball. Not even the Spurs. It's too much speed and too much. They're a running team, and they'll be gassed by fourth quarter. They will be gassed. Even though I still think Steph Curry got it, but LeBron don't play defense no more. Anthony Davis can't play defense. And then Draymond, he foul and talk more than anything. So that's going to be their hurt, because they don't play defense no more. Back in the day, yes, but now they don't play defense. And my last take is, and after all these trades is going down, the Milwaukee Bucks GM look like the best GM in the world, because these are dumb trades that are happening right now. That's my take. Y'all have a nice one, man.
0: Appreciate you, dog. I totally disagree. Am I going to be the only one here tonight that feels this way about Golden State? Am I going to be the only one that gives them a legitimate shot to compete within the Western Conference? I don't think it's some sort of pipe dream. I don't think we're being unrealistic. I think the fact of the matter is LeBron James is one of the most polarizing players in basketball. You all love to hate him anyway. Draymond Green's most hated. Anthony Davis has a horrible reputation of never being healthy. If you all are being objective and looking at it from a pure basketball standpoint, how do you look at a team with three all top 75 players on it and think that they can't win?
2: Linnell, I love this move if they get it done. I love it. And I don't care. I don't care about the age thing either.
0: At all.
2: Because think about this. Like, who is one of the best passers in the game still? It's LeBron. It's LaMelo Ball. Rip, right. Charlotte. But it's LeBron James. He's been one of the best passers in this league. He's always been pass first. And now you got one of the best shooters of all time. If they team up with their collective basketball IQ.
0: I'm telling you. I don't see how it doesn't work.
2: It's not unfeasible.
0: I don't see how it doesn't work outside of injury. Like, that's the injury bug to me is the only thing. The other piece of this that I think is fascinating as well, people want to come play with these dudes. They're going to be able to fill out the roster and get depth pieces easily. People are going to be literally signing up and running to go to Golden State and play with those guys. So those that call in and say, oh, the depth is this, the depth is that, I don't necessarily buy it. 310-840-4910. The big news of the day in the NBA, Draymond Green opting out of his $27.6 million player option to make room for what Shams Charania is calling a potential blockbuster. AD and LeBron potentially on their way to Golden State. If the move crosses the finish line, does it put the Warriors amongst the contenders within the Western Conference? 310-840-4910. Your calls on LeBron and AD to the Bay Area next here on Westwood One Sports Night. 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
18: We talk a lot here about ultra-processed foods and the many ways in which they can negatively impact your health. They've been linked to weight gain, obesity, type 2 diabetes, cardiovascular disease, even cancer. And now a new study out of UCSF found that high ultra-processed food intake was associated with something called intramuscular fat, which is exactly what it sounds like. That's fat inside your muscles, which can cause them to become weaker. Now, in this particular study, the researchers noticed more wear and tear and pain in people's knees because of weakened thigh muscles. Cutting back on ultra-processed foods isn't easy. The CDC estimates at least half the calories in our diet come from ultra-processed foods. But if you're looking to eat cleaner, cutting out sugar-sweetened beverages, that may be the best number one thing you can do to try and get started. I'm Dr. Sanjay Gupta, helping you live a better life.
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0: Text line. AD and LeBron potentially en route to the Bay Area. Would it make them title contenders in the landscape of the Western Conference? I already know what all you hating ass fans out there are going to say. Oh, they're too old, and it's 2018, and if this was 10 years ago, my ass. LeBron James at this current juncture is the best teammate Steph Curry's had since Kevin Durant. What did they do when he had Kevin Durant as his teammate? They won the finals. This potential deal, this potential move to me, I think puts the Lakers in that same category. Not the Lakers. Puts the Warriors in that same conversation as as Minnesota, as the Spurs, as the Thunder, as the Nuggets. I think this move puts them in that stratosphere. Obviously, health is the number one thing that could derail this thing. But if they're healthy, if we could pretend just for a second that we're playing with the injuries off. Pretty damn good team, boys and girls. Pretty damn good team, boys and girls. I love it. How could you not? Think about LeBron and Steph in the pick and roll. Who do you guard? You kidding me? LeBron in the role as a playmaker, as a roller? Are you kidding? Steph Curry, what do? You can't go under and play LeBron on the roll, or else Steph's going to light that ass up. You can't go over and leave LeBron, or else you're going to get dunked on. You all are very much lacking imagination when it comes to the conversation around whether or not the Warriors could be really talented in a championship contender. I don't want to shy away from it. That's the standard here. LeBron doesn't leave Los Angeles to go to Golden State to not have championship aspirations, right? It's not what this is. This isn't charity. This isn't some cute retirement tour. This is about hardware. This is about legacy. This is about where you're going to be placed amongst the all-time greats. And despite what all of you LeBron haters out there say, I don't have any problem with LeBron teaming up with one Steph Curry. It's great for basketball. It's great for sports. You kidding? The question is, though, does it put them in the championship conversation within the Western Conference? Are they on the same level as a San Antonio, an Oklahoma City, a Denver, and a Minnesota? I think it puts them eye level. Would I pick them to beat pick them to beat San Antonio in a 7-game series? Probably not. Right? But you never know. This is the playoffs, baby. Anything can happen. Anything can happen. So to act as if they don't have a shot, I think that's ludicrous. And if you're not giving those two, talking about LeBron and Steph, if you're not going to give them a puncher's chance together, what the hell are you? Put the haterade down. 310-840-4910. I'm afraid to go out on the phones on this. I honestly am. I am terrified of hearing from somebody on the phones on this because I know how the listening audience feels about the greatest player of all time, LeBron James. I know how the listening audience feels about age. Let's do it, though. We have to. Let's go to Ryan in Oregon wanting to check in. Ryan, what's going on, man? What do you think?
1: I think it'd be great. You know what? Health would be an issue, but you only need 65 games out of them. You got so much depth and everything that, you can rest them. It's not like you're not expecting 82 games out of these guys.
0: No, I don't think you can expect 82 out of them. No, and if you do, that's on you.
1: That's on you.
0: Yeah, Where do you see them ranking in the landscape of the West with this move?
1: Like you. In the top five, back four, they're going to, if that's the group and they're even somewhat healthy, they're going to have four of the best six players on the court at any given time. A couple years ago, it was, you always had Durant and Thompson, Curry, you know, Shea's good. But Shea's one against that four. I'll take my chances. Wimby's good, but, you know, two of the four.
0: Here is what I worry about in a potential matchup with OKC, per se. Unless they can, are they going to be able to get a Marcus Smart who just declined his player option? He's set to hit free agency. I worry about the perimeter defenders in the athleticism. That's their big Achilles heel in a potential situation like this. But as I keep going back to, and I appreciate the call, as I keep going back to, when you have a trio like this or a foursome like this, AD, Draymond, Steph, Goat James, brother, you may get Richard Jefferson to come out of retirement or something crazy like that. People are going to want to play with this group. I use Richard Jefferson as an extreme outlier in hyperbole because you get the point here. They're going to leave no stone unturned in trying to acquire talent around these guys. I don't worry about depth because people are going to be itching to come play with this group. What I worry about ultimately is the health. And it's not of LeBron. It's not of Steph. It's of Anthony Davis. Anthony Davis, to me, is the most uncertain piece of this entire thing, which is, to me, why I'm like, yo, if you're LeBron, I get, you know, Clutch Sports has this wet dream that they're trying to accomplish of having LeBron, AD, and Draymond play on the same team. It's beautiful. I love it. Shout out to them. But if you're Golden State, why do you want Anthony Davis? There's not another needle-moving guy out there for you? Why does Anthony Davis, why is he the guy that you're hot after? I don't necessarily get it. But I'll say it until I'm blue in the face. I'll say it until I'm purple. If they're healthy, they're going to be a tough. Just think about, don't overthink it. I'm telling you to think about it, but don't overthink it at the same time, right? LeBron, Steph Curry, Anthony Davis, Draymond Green. How the hell do you stop that? How do you score against them? Think about the different lineups that they can roll out there. And then the other part of it is this. People are worried about the depth. People are worried about the depth, right? You've got Kristaps Porzingis and Al Horford and Guy Santos in your front court still. You've got Brandon Podemski. You just need some perimeter defense, and you're cooking with gas here in Golden State. I'm telling you, Joe Lacob, Mike Dunleavy, you made yourself look like a bunch of jackasses on draft night with you all arguing with the cameras on you. You looked unstable. It was real ghetto and ratchet, what we saw in the draft room of the Warriors. It was trifling. But this is how you save face. This is how you show the world, okay, hey now, we all right. We cool. We ain't beefing too hard. This is what elite families do. We argue, we fuss, we fight because we want the same thing. Hardware, championships. And if you're Golden State, it is embarrassing what you've been victim to the last several years. Steph Curry has not taken a step back at all as a talent. Yet the past three seasons, they've been totally irrelevant. They've been totally irrelevant. Will that change with the addition of LeBron James and Anthony Davis? 310-840-4910. If the Warriors can pull this off and acquire LeBron and AD, where does it put them amongst the contenders in the landscape of the Western Conference? 310-840-4910. James is in Georgia, wants to chime in. What's going on, James?
2: How the hell? Hope you're doing good. What I wanted to ask you was, if Anthony Davis does go to the Lakers, what do you think the Wizards should ask for in return? And how do you feel about them as far as how they feel a lot better now that they've got some of their pieces together? And I was just sort of wondering what your thoughts were.
0: James, I'm going to respectfully ask, before I get to that, to answer the question that's okay. At hand here. And you're not going to answer the question. James, we appreciate you. Let's try to stay on task, guys. Don't I'm clearly asking you a question here. Don't do your own thing. 310-840-4910. Would a LeBron James-Anthony Davis collab link up in Golden State, would that put the Warriors within the title conversation within the landscape of the Western Conference? Cassius is in Atlanta, wants to check in. Mr. Positive wants to chime in. What's going on?
3: Me. Yes. Linnell, boom shakalaka. Yes, I want to chime in. You've done your homework, but let's be real. You cannot beat Father Time. You know that I know that LeBron is the GOAT. Here's the thing. You're right. They have the experience. They have the IQ. They have the talent. But here's the thing, Linnell. I believe you're living in the past in the sense that you're thinking about the greatness that they had, and you're putting it now in 2026, knowing that Father Time is going to catch up to them. You know that Anthony Davis is going to get hurt. Yes, you're emoting right now, my friend. Mr. Positive believes you're emoting. But yes, I would love it. I think it's great for the game. It's great for the NBA. It would be a juggernaut. Everyone would want to come to the Golden State Warriors. But
0: I just don't know why. So you keep bringing up Father Time.
3: Yes.
0: Are you talking about for who? For Anthony Davis? Who are you bringing up when you reference Father Time? Who is going to be the one that falls victim to Father Time? I don't see it being Steph. He's aged beautifully, okay, like fine wine.
3: You're right. Linnell, you're right. LeBron takes care of himself. He spends $1 million a year. You're right, Steph. But here's the thing. Regardless of that, you just still can't beat Father Time. The tendons, the ligaments, they will give because of the age and the torque and the speed and just the constant repetition. I know what I'm talking about, Linnell Willingham. Thank you for taking my call, everybody. Go for your dreams.
0: I get where most people want to go with that. Father Time this, Father Time that. I don't buy it, man. I don't. I believe, maybe it's me dreaming. Maybe I'm being totally unrealistic here. I just don't know how you can, with a straight face, just count that team out. Regardless of age, we're acting like none of those dudes have taken a step back yet at this point. None of them. So why do we assume next year is the year? Steph's the same guy he was 3 years ago. LeBron, arguably the same guy he was 3 years ago. Why are we acting as if this year, it'll be this year, this is the year where Father Time strikes? I don't believe that. I don't. I think this group, one, they would hear all the noise. If you don't think they're going to have a chip on their shoulder, if you don't think they're going to feel the pressure of the public scrutiny, then you're crazy. That, to me, all of the doubt and belief, all of the doubt in the disbelief in the group, I think it motivates them. I think it's the factor in the edge that they need to get over the hump. I do. Now, maybe this has a lot to do with me being a massive LeBron fan, and I want to see him win more hardware, and I want to see Steph Curry win more hardware. Think about it like this. The three dudes that were really the best players of the 2000s, right? Or the 2010s, at least. I'm sorry. The best players of the 2010s. Three guys that come to mind. Clear three best. LeBron, KD, Steph Curry. We had a certain loudmouth radio host from North Carolina come on the radio and say that those three would never win another championship. None of those three.
4: I wonder who that was.
0: Wonder who that hating-ass host was. I want to add that layer to this conversation on the phones as well at 310-840-4910. It feels like we're getting close to the end of an era when it comes to the greatness of LeBron, Steph Curry, Kevin Durant, the three pillars and clear-cut best players of the 2010s in the NBA. Do you see either of those three winning another title? And then, more importantly, to keep it on task, if LeBron and Anthony Davis can team up in the Bay Area, does it make the Warriors a title contender? 310-840-4910. We'll take your calls on that. Plus, I'll tell you why Mauricio Pochettino in the U.S. men's national team made a massive mistake over the weekend. I'll give you the details on that next.
4: U.S. men's national team has wrapped up group play. Up next, the round of 32 on Wednesday. How far can they go? Let's find out. Westwood One Sports.
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8: When we talk about how much exercise someone should get, current guidelines call for about 150 minutes of moderate intensity exercise or 75 minutes of vigorous intensity exercise every week. New study out of the UK makes a strong case for vigorous exercise if and when you can do it. Now, researchers determined that even little bursts of vigorous exercise can significantly reduce someone's risk of 8 different diseases: dementia, type 2 diabetes, fatty liver disease, chronic respiratory disease, chronic kidney disease, immune-mediated inflammatory diseases, major cardiovascular events, and atrial fibrillation. We're not talking about complicated training programs here. Just work with what you can into your everyday life. If you are breathless and unable to speak in complete sentences, then you've hit the mark. I'm Dr. Sanjay Gupta, helping you live a better life.
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0: Here we go. Party continues as we go coast to coast. Getting you up to 3 a.m. Eastern time. What's on the cutting room floor right now? Why do we say that phrase, by the way? Where did that phrase originate from? The cutting room floor. Really? There we go. Well, wow. Look at you. Shout out to Mike. He was even sharp a day before hump day. Shout out to you, Mike, a.k.a. Taz, a.k.a. the man taking your calls at 310-840-4910. The big news that we got out of the NBA. Rich Paul and Clutch Sports are doing their damnedest to accomplish what many folks consider to be a fantasy, pipe dream. But now, after Draymond Green has opted out of his $27.6 million player option, that pipe dream slowly coming a reality as LeBron James and Anthony Davis, rumored to be en route to the Golden State Warriors. For LeBron, it would be easy, right? He's an unrestricted free agent, signed the mid-level exception, bada bing, bada boom. For Anthony Davis, his route to the Bay Area is a lot more complicated because he is currently a member of the Washington Wizards. The Golden State Warriors are rumored to be interested in moving on from Jimmy Butler to acquire Anthony Davis. The other rumor out there when it comes to LeBron, the Warriors, and AD, LeBron rumored to not be interested in Golden State unless it is a package deal of him and his good partner, Clutch Sports teammate, AD, both of them going to the Bay Area. But like I said, Golden State has got to figure some things out here to make that happen because AD, currently a member of the Wizards, they have 4 future pick swaps and 2 future firsts that they can trade away. Boop, boop, boop, boop, boop, boop, boop, boop, boop, boop. Call them. Make the call. I would be for it. I had to argue. I didn't want to say argue. I'm going to pull up. Where's my phone at? I mean, my mentions today were absolutely on fire. Will, I don't know if you caught any of the ridiculousness that was sent my way on Twitter, but I mean, the engagement that I got today, some people would pay for it. I said the Wizards are at a point right now if, because this is our pal Kevin O'Connor reported that, hey, they have 2 future firsts and 4 first-round pick swaps to work with in any deal. And I said the Wizards have reached a point where if that's on the table for Anthony Davis, 2 firsts and 4 pick swaps, you have to make the move. You have to. Simply because of the draft capital that's coming back. You only gave away 2 future firsts to get Anthony Davis. And one of those future firsts was the number 30 overall pick. So, like, did you really give up much to get him? 4 future pick swaps for a team that's old and decrepit and probably going to not be very good 4 years down the line from now, I think is a massive coup if you are the Washington Wizards. Let's go to Scott in Chicago, who wants to check in and give his thoughts on LeBron and AD potentially going to the Bay Area. Scott, what you got, man? Does it make them a playoff
1: team? Hey, what's going on? Thanks for accepting my call.
0: Yes, sir. Does it make them a contender in the West to you?
1: So my thoughts are this. It'll be fun for the fans. It'll be good for TV and for ratings. But if you're chasing a championship or some hardware of any sort, I don't think that's the move. I don't think they have the legs or the youth. Like you said, AD's contract is going to be almost, what, 40 grand next year. Even if you move on from Jimmy Butler, I just don't think you could acquire the pieces to surround them. We've seen LeBron lose a step on defense time and time. Like it was a lot of layups that got past him because he just don't have the legs to jump up with the younger guys. We've seen Draymond lose athleticism on defense and have to do some egregious things on the court, like kick guys in the lower area and give out elbows and step on guys in the chest. You don't want to see an old man Draymond out there doing that to the younger guys. Nobody wants to watch that in basketball. So I just don't see where they would really go. I think it'd be fun It'd be cool. It'd be a nice little moment in history. We could all enjoy the last, like, they could all do their farewell tour together or whatever. But as far as
0: how disrespectful,
1: I just don't think so.
0: Do you know what do you think would be LeBron and Steph's reaction to hearing this call?
1: Well, you they'll have to go back and watch the footage. Like, I watched the playoffs this season, and I watched LeBron get beat off the dribble more than a handful of times. So you put that with already handicapped Stephen Curry, who's not really much use on defense.
0: You just call Stephen Curry Draymond, handicapped? Say goodbye. I appreciate it. Say goodbye. Scott, I mean, come on. Are you serious? Why is the world asleep at the wheel when it comes to the potential pairing of AD, LeBron, Steph, and Draymond in Golden State? I know you all accuse me of being bronsexual from time to time, but hot damn. 310-840-4910. Are the Warriors a title contender in the West if they add LeBron and AD? We'll continue to take your calls on that. Plus, the Buffalo Bills making an extremely controversial decision on the future of their new stadium. That's next here on Westwood One Sports.
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12: I don't know about you, but my social media feeds are flooded with lotions and potions and gadgets, all promising to unlock different components of longevity. But if you log off, take a step back from all the hype, you'll find that the actual keys to a longer, healthier life are hiding in plain sight. There are four of them. Number one, nutrition. The Mediterranean diet really is the gold standard. Number two, exercise. You should be getting 150 minutes of moderate intensity exercise or 75 minutes of vigorous intensity exercise every week, plus strength training and stretching. Number three, sleep. Sleep is when your body and your brain repair themselves. You should be getting 7 to 9 hours a night. And finally, number four often gets forgotten, socialization. It's not a bonus, it's a necessity for a healthy life, finding a sense of community, purpose, and belonging. I'm Dr. Sanjay Gupta, helping you live a better life.
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1: All righty. 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Talking text line wide open for you at 310-840-4910. We're going to get into the Buffalo Bills and the decision that they made, a controversial, polarizing decision that they made when it comes to the future of their new stadium. We'll get to that coming up momentarily. And I want to pay off the tease from the last segment as well. The U.S. men's national team, I thought, and their coach Mauricio Pochettino, a horrible decision made over the weekend. I'll give you the details on that here in this 1 a.m. hour on the East Coast as well. Talking text line, though, wide open for you, as I mentioned. Big news of the day. The Golden State Warriors. I don't even want to describe this and preface this as a Golden State Warriors move. The Golden State Rich Pauls are trying their hardest right now to get a blockbuster across the finish line. According to multiple NBA insiders, Sean Serrani, Brian Windhorst, Chris Haynes, Draymond Green made a decision earlier today at about 10:50 a.m. to opt out of his $27.6 million player option, opting to hit unrestricted free agency. What does that do? That move apparently was made to give Golden State financial flexibility to go out and get LeBron James and Anthony Davis. How would they do that? LeBron would be brought in by way of the non-taxpayer $15 million mid-level exception. An exception that they still have at their disposal, despite them putting pen to paper with Kristaps Porzingis on a two-year $40 million extension. It's not just LeBron that they're trying to lure to town. They're trying to get Anthony Davis as well. To do that, they would have to ship out Jimmy Butler and a series of first-round picks to make it worthwhile for the Washington Wizards. If this deal is able to get across the finish line, and ladies and gentlemen, I don't know how it's been described by others, all signs point to this deal happening. As far as I'm concerned, all signs point towards this deal happening. Draymond would not have opted out of the player option, leaving money on the floor, if this wasn't a reality, if this wasn't something that was getting ready to cross the finish line. You know what I'm saying? So I am under the belief that this is going to happen. If it does happen, from a basketball standpoint, I look at a potential front court of LeBron. Excuse me, not even a front court, because I don't even know what they do as far as the starting lineup goes. We know Anthony Davis has no one play center. So it would be Kristaps Porzingis at center, Anthony Davis at power forward,

0: State amongst the title contenders out West. I just look at it from a defensive perspective. And maybe it's Chris Stapps coming off the bench. And it's LeBron, AD, and Draymond in the front court. A front court of AD and Draymond? I don't know what the hell the last caller was talking about. They called him from, I think it was from Georgia or from Chicago. Draymond Green is still an elite defender. Ask Kawhi Leonard. Y'all remember what happened at the end of the play-in game a couple months ago? Draymond coming up with a big steal on Kawhi to win the game. You know what I'm saying? Draymond could go. He may punch somebody in the neck every now and then and kick somebody in the kahunas every now and then. Brother could go. Bottom line, putting him and Anthony Davis together and AD when healthy, I mean, it was about switchability, rim protection, the ability to slide your puppies on the perimeter, guarding guards when you get put in a switch situation. AD is him on the defensive end. Question is, will he stay healthy? Right? He's him, but the other H word that's more important is health. Will he be healthy? And if you're the Warriors, this is the type of calculated risk, the type of gamble that you make when you're trying to maximize the latter stages of Steph Curry's career. Because make no mistake about it, this is what this is about. This is all about Steph Curry. You do not want to see the greatest player in the history of your franchise ushered out with 40 lost seasons. You don't want to see that. You want to see him compete for championships. You want to see him on the island of relevancy. And for the past several seasons, Golden State hasn't been worth the floor that they run on. Honestly. This is Joe Lacob, the owner. This is Mike Dunleavy Jr., the GM, putting their minds together and going, hey, we got caught on camera arguing on draft night. Let's let cooler heads prevail here and go make a move that wakes everybody up in the Bay Area. Because see, they didn't move to the Chase Center to be one and done, to be a play-in team. They didn't move to the Chase Center to not be a perennial playoff contender, a perennial championship contender. And right now, they're not. Right now, they're not. But if you add LeBron and AD, I don't care what your favorite pundit's going to say, age, father, top, my ass. If they're able to stay healthy, I'm not saying they're better than Oklahoma City. I'm not saying they're better than the San Antonio, but they're eye level. They make it interesting. They're way better off with AD and LeBron, than without AD and LeBron. But let's be honest here. Let's inject the folks with truth serum. 310-840-4910. Does an AD and LeBron link up in the Bay Area? Does it put Golden State in the championship conversation in the Western Conference, or am I tripping here? Steve is in Michigan. What's going on, Steve?
1: Oh, how you doing?
0: Doing good, man.
1: All right. Let's start with step one. Step one will be LeBron going to Golden State. Am I right?
0: Well, step one doesn't happen without the AD trade. I'll tell you that.
1: Okay.
0: I don't think LeBron goes back, or goes to Golden State, rather, without Anthony Davis being there or being committed to being there.
1: All right. Well, let's just hypothetically think about step one happening and LeBron going to Golden State. Linnell, I'm not going to lie. Like, it would be like a dream come true to me. Like,
0: in terms of what? Like those two linking up?
1: Yeah. I mean, I'll never forget. I was at Ford Field when Steph was playing for Davidson. Mm-hmm. In the Sweet 16 in Detroit. And I'll never forget, LeBron walked in. And he had, you know, everyone was like, everybody just stood up and started cheering and whatnot. And, like, it was cool to see them, like, battle against each other. See them team up would be nice. Moving forward, if he joins the team, is Draymond still on the team? Because who's going to wear number 23?
0: That's the real issue that we got to worry about here. Who's going to wear number 23? Well, as much as Draymond Green kisses the ass of LeBron James, I don't think it's going to be any issue for King James if he wants to wear 23.
1: Okay. Well,
0: if I'm being honest, that's actually a good question that you asked. I think LeBron would probably wear number 6.

0: And
1: I can see
0: 23 yeah. probably gets retired for the Warriors.
1: I think Draymond, I can see that.
0: Arguably a top five player in franchise history.
1: Or maybe.
0: But you didn't
1: or
0: answer
1: maybe,
0: the question, though, man. You didn't answer the question.
1: What?
0: Are they in the title conversation in the West? Where do you put them in the West?
1: Ah, the old guys against the young guys. Ah, be tough.
0: That's essentially what it would be. I think we're underestimating, yeah. though, the skill and mental ability, the mental capacity of the youngsters.
1: If they can keep Draymond Green in number 23 in Golden State, and if he doesn't defect and come to the Pistons and wear 23, maybe they got a shot. I don't know. We'll see.
0: You're pipe dreaming here, Steve. And I appreciate
1: I'm hoping.
0: I appreciate you dreaming, though. I appreciate the call as well. 310-840-49. I mean, there's no chance. There's no shot. Can I be real here? Like, the more and more I think about it, I love LeBron. I love LeBron, but, like, there's no shot. When I say there's no shot, you're all probably saying, see, he's finally come around to it. No, there's no shot. There's no shot of him in this not working to me. And maybe it's the LeBron staying in me. When has this guy failed? It's rare. Hadn't had a whole lot of moments of failure. When he's got a good team around him, brother usually is uber successful. Even at this juncture, like, I think the fact that he's not being asked to be the guy, I think is all the positive that you need for LeBron and Golden State. Not having to be the guy, I think, is the step back that LeBron has taken. I can see him being the second best player on a championship team. And if you can't, where the hell have you been the last three to five seasons?
2: Well, I mean, look what he did this year.
0: What was the third? The
2: Lakers.
0: That was being more of the third guy, but, like, I get what you're saying. Like, take him out of the – not having him as your offensive engine, I think you're able to get the most out of him, to me.
2: I mean, realistically, to answer your question, when has he failed? Like, you got to go back to, like, really the Miami days, that first series against Dallas.
0: That's probably
2: for,
0: like the last
2: actual
0: time.
2: Actual failure.
0: Right. So that's my whole thing with it. And the other part that I don't think that the casual fan takes into account, similarly with the Ja Morant situation. When you are a high-level competitive athlete like LeBron, Steph, Ja Morant, especially with LeBron and Steph, the greatness of those two, how many times have they been doubted in their career? Not many. Not a lot, right? So think about the massive chip that they would have on their shoulder if this deal does cross the finish line, knowing that they're being doubted. We're talking about two of the three best players of the past 20 years. Being given no shot, link it up, and then being given no shot in the postseason.
2: I
0: think
2: it's
0: laughable. I don't either.
2: It is. I mean, they are on the older end, but they're not ancient. You know what I mean? It's like I don't get it.
0: It would be totally different if LeBron had fallen off of a cliff statistically. It would be totally different if LeBron or if Steph had fallen off of a cliff statistically. The Steph in particular is the guy that I'm really geeked up by. Steph Curry this year averaged his most points in three seasons. Like Steph Curry, man, outside of the 2019-2020 season where he only played like five games due to injury. Like, Steph has been available, healthy, and is a walking 25 points per game. Three-point shot hasn't taken a dip. The efficiency's still there. Yeah, he was injured this year. He only played 41 games this year, or 43 games. That was the fewest games since 2019. But if he's able to stay healthy, right? Which he's shown the ability to do over the course of his career. Like, Steph is normally a relatively healthy guy. If he can stay healthy, how in the hell do you not give that group a chance? I I don't know.
2: And with Steve Kerr coaching it. Like, Steve Kerr, I mean, coaching LeBron, too. Like, I feel like...
0: Think about the IQ that you have on your sideline. Think about what he... Yeah, 100%.
2: Like, I feel like that matters for something. That's what it is. And that was pretty damn good.
0: You know, most people don't like to give Steve Kerr a bunch of credit. I get that. Most people don't like to give Kerr credit. But you have to. You have to. And I think he would be a net positive in this situation for this group as far as managing their minutes, understanding how to preserve them throughout the course of 82 and then the postseason. I have more optimism than I guess the average bear does when it comes to, you know, this potential link up happening. 310-840-4910 is a number. If LeBron and AD are able to link up in Golden State, what type of chance do you give them in the Western Conference? Are they amongst the contenders? I told you where I put them at. I think the Western Conference is a four-team race going into next year. I think it's Oklahoma City. I think it's San Antonio. I think it's Memphis. And I think it's Denver. You get this move across the finish line if you are Golden State, and I think they're right in that tier with those other teams. 310-840-4910. How would you feel about LeBron and AD going to Golden State? Do you give him a chance as a contender out west? Myron is in Dallas wanting to check in. What's going on?
3: Youngest in charge, how you doing this evening?
0: I'm disappointed in the lack of ball knowledge by my super astute national media audience. What the hell is wrong with y'all out there thinking that LeBron and Steph linking up again, they wouldn't have a shot?
3: Let me correct you. All of us aren't ignorant, okay? And let me represent the ones who have some light on basketball, okay? When you put that combination together, what you're putting together is experience. You're putting in dogs. You're putting in championship winners. And when you have that combination, along with the coaching of Steve Kerr, you got a winning formulation. I don't care who they're playing against. Now, here's the difference. You tapped on it earlier, the 82 games. Look, right. They don't need to lead the West. All they need is to be right. All they need to do is take a similar path that you saw with the Knicks. They just need to get into the playoffs. A third to fifth position is fine, and then that's when they're going to shine, because there's no way that you can put that combination together, right, with the skill that they got, not to mention the egos, that you think that they're going to allow this to come together and not succeed, okay? Now, my thing with that is that this is going to not only solidify Steph, LeBron, and shed some light on AD, but it's also going to increase the ratings of the NBA. Because when you put that team together...
0: Yes, I totally agree.
3: Yes, so it has all the makings of them making it to the NBA Finals, in my opinion.
0: That's where I kind of, and Myron, I appreciate the call. That's kind of where the holdup comes for me. I don't know how confident I am in saying they'll win the West, but they'll be in the conversation. I think most people out there don't even look at them as like a first round exit. I don't view them that way. I don't. I think it would be conference finals or bust. Right? I'm not going to say NBA finals, because I understand and respect the other teams in the West. But it would be conference finals or bust. The crazy part about all of this is I don't think you all understand how close this is to becoming a reality. We're on the doorstep here. Draymond does not opt out of the player option if this deal wasn't a potential reality. 310-840-4910 is the number. Big time news out of the NBA, really starting from this morning, man. Draymond Green opting out of his $27.6 million player option, opening the door for the potential link up of all link ups, LeBron and Anthony Davis potentially on their way to Golden State. LeBron by way of the mid-level exception, and Anthony Davis would have to be routed there via a trade from the Washington Wizards. If Rich Paul can complete this clutch sports wet dream and get LeBron, Draymond, and Anthony Davis on the same team with Steph, does it make the Warriors a legitimate title contender in the Western Conference? 310-840-4910. Your calls on that next here on Westwood One Sports Night. 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
8: You know, it's funny, when I think back to what the typical American dinner looked like when you and I were kids, there's usually some kind of meat featured at the center of the plate. Vegetables are there, but often thought of as a side dish. More and more, though, we are coming to realize that a plant-based diet, with little or no meat even, is going to be a healthier way to eat for just about everyone. New study out of the University of Hawaii Cancer Center found that eating a high-quality plant-rich diet that includes whole grains, vegetables, and fruits may prevent cognitive impairment even when people start that diet in their late 50s and 60s. Yeah, it's important to make sure you're getting enough protein, fats, complex carbohydrates. Just because you cut out or even cut back on meat, though, is not a license to eat whatever you want. Focus on eating whole, real foods. I'm Dr. Sanjay Gupta, helping you live a better life.
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0: Night. Here's Lindell Willingham.
1: Yes, indeedy. Basketball on Sports Night continues. We haven't talked a whole lot about the World Cup. That'll change here in the final hour and a half of the show. What a day it was, honestly, in the World Cup. Two out of the three matches finishing in penalty shootouts today, man. Like, that's what soccer is about. That is what soccer is about. The excitement of this tournament is massive. I think Mauricio Pochettino and the United States men's national team missed a massive opportunity by resting a lot of their key guys the other night in their match. Obviously, they go on to lose, but it doesn't impact them as they already had won their group. The momentum, though, the air that was sucked out of Team USA's balloon, though, you wonder how it impacts them coming up on Wednesday in their matchup. Excuse me, in their matchup against Bosnia. You wonder, is the momentum, not just for the team, but the momentum of this country, the way we've all rallied behind them, after watching them lose, or even before watching them lose, knowing that our key guys weren't going to play, my interest level wasn't as high in the game this past Friday. And I think if you're Mauricio Pochettino, you may have suffered two losses. You lost the match, and then you may have lost your momentum. We'll see what happens coming up Wednesday when they take on Bosnia. 310-840-4910 is the number. Big news out of the NBA. It started with this. Draymond Green opting out of his $27.6 million player option. That opens up the door for what I'm calling the Clutch Sports wet dream of having Draymond, Anthony Davis, and LeBron all team up together with Stephen Curry in Golden State to create a team that, if this was, hell, 2020 even, they'd be the favorites in the NBA Finals. Where do you think they rank amongst the landscape of the Western Conference if this deal ultimately crosses the finish line? 310-840-4910. The other piece of this that I don't know if I brought up or spoke enough about is what they have from a depth standpoint, in addition to LeBron, in addition to AD, right? They re-signed Kristaps Porzingis tonight. You have Al Horford under contract because you signed him to a free agent deal a couple of weeks ago. So that's your two bigs coming off of the bench, more than likely. Kristaps and Al Horford. You've got Jaxel Lindenborg, who you drafted 11th overall, a rookie that I expect to come in and have immediate impact. They need help in their backcourt. They need some guard help, which could come by way of Chris Middleton, Marcus Smart, Tim Hardaway. Everyone's going to be scratching and itching to come play with that group if LeBron and AD are able to get to Golden State. If they land those two, I put them in the same tier as a Minnesota, as a Denver, as a OKC, as a San Antonio when it comes to the Western Conference. Am I tripping? Am I overvaluing the impact of this link-up? 310-840-4910. Where would you put the Lakers in the Western Conference if they're able to lure both, excuse me, not the Lakers, damn it. I mean the Warriors. I keep saying the damn Lakers. You all know why. It's part of my bronze sexual disease that I suffer from, according to you all. But no, where would the Warriors, where would they rank in the hierarchy of the Western Conference? Damn it, Mike. Thank you for getting in my ear. I've been doing it. How many times have I done it throughout the show and you just let me go? Every time I've caught myself, shout out to me. 310-840-4910. Let's go to Clint in Dallas wanting to chime in. Clint, what's going on, man? Welcome in to Westwood One Sports Night.
2: I'm good tonight. How are you?
1: I'm actually upset, if I'm being honest. You asked me how I was, I'll answer you. I'm upset because most of the general public is not giving this potential Warriors team enough of a puncher's chance to me out west. We forgot who we're talking about, it feels like.
2: I think that's silly. I think a lot of it is just hatred toward LeBron. And I'll admit I'm not the biggest LeBron guy, but the man's a hell of a player. The thing I would look at in this is a couple of things. Obviously, the biggest thing is always going to be the availability of AD. How healthy can he be? Can he stay healthy? And because of the age of these guys, the wear and tear of a long season, injuries obviously are more prone to happen to an older guy than a younger guy. But let's just go on the whole basis, roses and rainbows, that they're healthy. That all of these guys can put in 65 to 70 regular season games.
1: And that's all it's going to take, right? You agree that that's probably all that it takes. They don't got to play a bunch. To me, man, I think it's as simple as this, bro. They get into the dance. You get, as long as you avoid the play-in, you fine.
2: Yeah. I would say. And if they're all healthy, I don't see why they're not a top-five team, even possibly the three. But the one thing that I wanted to comment on is this. If I'm the Wizards, I look at this and I go, okay, I'll help you make this happen. All right? Jimmy and AD's money is pretty similar.
1: Right.
2: And I look at it and I go, all right, they'll probably have a two-year window with this team. So you're going to give me two first-round picks. I want 2029 and 2031. Or I want 29 and I want Yaxel as a part of the deal.
1: I'm a Wizards fan. So I'm a Wizards fan, right, Clint? And I've been wrestling with this all day on social media. I think you're totally spot on. What I would be even more interested in, Clint, it starts with two ones because that's what I gave up to get Anthony Davis, right, if you're the Wizards.
2: Right.
1: And then the pick swaps, to me, is what's even more valuable. To your point, with a team that's going to age and regress as time goes on, I think the pick swaps are even more valuable than just the straight-up picks themselves.
2: You give them that two-year window, and you avoid 27 and 28 because you say that's their chance. But come 29, and then also if you're a Wizards fan, you're rooting for these guys. You're
1: 100%,
2: rooting 27 or 20 for them to win it all, because if they win it all, these guys might all just leave the league together and say, that's it, boys, we're done. We did what we wanted to do.
1: And then wouldn't it be
2: to the bottom, and you might end up with a first pick in the draft.
1: It'd be something special, Clint. I appreciate you as always, brother. 310-840-4920. Oh, my man is on the line. Corey, what's going on, brother?
3: Feeling.
1: I'm good,
3: bro.
1: Good to hear from you, man.
3: See, this is why I don't like the NBA. You know what I'm saying, man?
1: It's I knew you weren't going to like this.
3: It's always this stacking, man. I thought the Golden State was going to go down as a team that at the KD, that crap, the debacle with KD. Y'all was going to ride it out to the sunset. Now you're talking about bringing LeBron. Hold on. Let me start by this. I'm a Baltimore guy. And the closest thing to me is the Wizards, man. Mm-hmm. Out of all these years, out of debacle, you know what I'm saying? This is the closest, you know what I'm saying, we done came to even enjoying some hype. You know, KD, Trae Young, and DeBonta. You know what I'm saying? I think you owe that to the fans that had that type of excitement to at least get into the play, you know what I'm saying, the play-in. You know what I'm saying? Just the thought of it.
1: And I think you're selling the Wizards short on saying they're just going to be a play-in team.
3: But see, that's what I say, man. Only if it's strategic and you do make this happen. The only thing I don't like about it, if you bring this guy daggone Jimmy Butler, the crash out dummy, man. I swear, man. I don't know how that's gonna mix, man, if you bring him into the mix. You feel me?
1: So Jimmy Butler was escorted by police out of the Miami facility. He almost beat everybody up on the Timberwolves.
3: Yeah, man. I don't know how that's gonna play out.
1: Hey, look, can I tell you this, bro? Can I just be very straightforward with it? He's not coming to DC pulling that mess. And you got my guarantee. He's not coming to DC and pulling that. You don't realize I stand at 6'2", 275 pounds, Corey.
3: Man, I don't know, man.
1: I'm not letting it happen, Corey.
3: It seems as though everywhere he go,
1: he's Trump.
3: He got something. Yeah, it's something. It's something, man. It's always something with that guy, man. So I hope the Wizards got, you know what I'm saying, a strategic plan about that, man. And if they do make that happen, man, it's going to be some exciting times down in Washington for once.
1: I think we're going to have sustained success with or without Anthony Davis. I appreciate the call. Let's go to Manny in Riverside. Manny says he has breaking news about Mike Dunleavy. This should be incredible. This is Riverside, California.
4: Yes, sir. Liddell, thank you for taking my call. Can you hear me okay?
1: I hear you loud and clear, brother. What's going on, man? What's up?
4: Hey, brother. Hey, I'm an Uber driver here in L.A. I make my riders listen to your show when I drive late. Yeah, so check this out.
1: I appreciate you, man.
4: I'm in Santa Monica right now, and Santa Monica is right down the street from Brentwood. Brentwood is where LeBron lives, right down the street from O.J. Simpson. And I took two pictures. This is breaking news. Mike Dunleavy was walking on Ocean Boulevard.
1: He was walking on Ocean Boulevard by himself?
4: He was by himself, like a creeper. I followed him for a little bit. He met up with some friends at a restaurant. But yeah, Mike Dunleavy's in town. This deal is happening.
1: Ooh, that's the news that you only get here on Westwood One Sports Tonight, baby. That's what I'm talking about, man.
4: Breaking news, my brother. And I got two grainy pictures. And it looks, it's him. It's him, bro.
1: Do you have me on social media?
4: No, but I can add you real quick.
1: NELL_BTP. And if you need to know how to spell my name, just go to the website.
4: Yeah,
1: Send me those pictures, brother. I need those pictures ASAP.
4: I yelled and he waved back at me.
1: So there we go. There we go. I appreciate you. You got anything else to add here?
4: No, that's all, brother.
1: Okay, I appreciate you as always, man. 310-840-4910. I mean, this is why this show is just bonkers to me. First of all, shout out to Santa Monica, baby. Show us some love to the YIC, baby. Let's go. I love it. This is incredible.
5: Breaking news out here.
1: So he's got photos of Mike Dunleavy in town. And you got to think, right? With free agency about to crack off, I'm not totally surprised that he's in town.
5: No.
1: But, like, the fact that he's in town tonight, I don't know.
5: We're going to have to get these pictures and see if we can throw them up on the screen. What's happening in Santa Monica?
1: Why is Mike Dunleavy walking on the beach at night? We're going to have to find something out here. 310-840-4910 is the number. Let's do this. We had a lot more to get to. Obviously, I want to take your calls. We're going to put the O.J. Simpson conversation on the back burner for a second. We're going to keep things in the NBA. I want to continue to run through your calls. But there is a former NBA star that's interested in a potential return. You're not going to believe who I'm talking about. I'll tell you next here on Westwood One Sports Night.
0: Just like your fireworks this time of year, the NBA offseason is exploding. GMs are trading players while we're dealing the insight and answers you want to know. Which teams are setting themselves to pop off next season and which could die out quicker than a cheap firecracker? Westwood One Sports.
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24: As someone who's been married nearly 25 years, I'll tell you, there's a lot of great things about having a spouse. And according to a new study out of the University of Miami Health System, marriage might even be linked to a lower risk of cancer. Why? Well, the researchers said people who are married are less likely to engage in risky behavior. They're more likely to get a nudge to go to regular preventive medicine appointments and screenings. And they have a partner to share the load of family obligations, household chores, and finances. No one is saying you should get married in the pursuit of better health. But if you are single, how can you build a strong support system to maybe get some of these same benefits? 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I'm Dr. Sanjay Gupta, helping you live a better life.
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0: Sports Night. Here's Linnell Willingham.
1: What a day it's been in the NBA. For a sport that clearly, like, pales in comparison to the NFL, we gotta put some respect on the NBA, man. I think we may be reaching a point where the NBA's offseason rivals the NFL's offseason. This has been fireworks from the get-go. Draft night trades, big-time extensions, big-time stars on the move. I expect this offseason to continue to be fireworks. I do. What happens next, though, to me, is the Jaylen Brown domino. I feel like that's the latest or the next domino to fall before we get anything on LeBron or Anthony Davis. I think we will have Jaylen Brown news in the coming days as well. Buckle up is what I would say, man, if you're an NBA fan, because the train is not slowing down. Orange, California. Ryan wants to check in. What's going on, man? What do you think?
2: Hello, sir. How are you?
1: I am good, sir. How are you?
2: I'm doing all right. I just wanted to chime in and say I think everyone needs to hold their horses about a potential LeBron to the Warriors. It hasn't happened yet. That being said, I also want to put in my two cents and say we've seen these super teams made up of veteran players. And, you know, I'm a huge Laker fan, and I was very young when it happened. But I'm sure everyone remembers when, you know, Karl Malone and all these other big names joined Shaq and Kobe, and we had, you know, a super, super team. I think it's like 03, 04, 04, right? I believe that's true.
3: Mm-hmm.
2: Right. So, to be fair, those guys reached the finals, but they didn't win. And then in the coming years, you know, all the older vets became more of a liability than anything. So I'm pessimistic enough to say that should AD and LeBron and gang mosey on down to, you know, the Bay Area, it's going to end mostly the same way. It's going to disappoint everybody. It's just not going to work out. And it's going to be more of a stain on.
1: Is this going to be what?
2: It's going to be more of a stain on everyone's legacy involved than anything.
1: I don't think, and I appreciate the call, strong thought. I mean, look, everyone's entitled to their opinion on this. I feel like one of our last callers mentioned, like, the disdain for LeBron as being, like, a reason for, you know, to be pessimistic about this. I don't know if that's necessarily true. Everyone that's mentioning Father Time, right? Like, I would be a dumbass to sit up here and tell you, no, age doesn't matter. No, what are you talking about? I get that age matters. I get the Father Time is essentially undefeated. I just am such a believer in the ability of the guys, specifically LeBron and Steph. Those two guys haven't lost the Father Time yet, first and foremost, because they're still playing at a super high level, despite being up there in age. If they're able to stay healthy, man, like, that to me is the biggest question mark, is the health piece of all of this. I don't think it has much to do with, like, the on-court ability. I think they'll be fine from that perspective. The issue that I see them running into is not being healthy enough. But, like I said earlier, if they can avoid the NBA's play-in tournament, I think they're going to be fine. But obviously, time will tell. We'll see if the deal even happens. What's more likely? LeBron and AD teaming up in Golden State, or Ben Simmons making a return to the NBA? That is what's on the horizon right now. If you're an NBA fan out there, Ben Simmons is already posturing towards his return. He did an interview with Men's Health Magazine, where, if I'm not mistaken, he's actually going to be the cover athlete here, or a cover person here coming up in the latest edition of Men's Health Magazine. He was interviewed and was asked some pretty stiff questions about, you know, the way that his time in the NBA ultimately ended. He is planning a comeback, though, and names the 76ers and the Heat as potential landing spots. Here is a quote from Ben Simmons in Men's Health Magazine about his comeback, saying, quote, "I plan on getting as strong as I can physically, getting my ass on the court, and then the team realizing that my abilities will be needed. Maybe I'll go back to Philly. Miami would be nice. And not because it's Miami, but because I like Eric Spoelstra, I like the Heat, and I like the culture." How do I put this nicely? Ben Simmons, the next time he decides to step on an NBA floor, he should have to pay an NBA organization to bring his ass into a building. What are we talking about here? This is why certain people, first and foremost, what's the magazine name? Men's Health Magazine. You got 4.2 million followers on X. You're a pretty big deal. Why the hell do you give a rat's ass about Ben Simmons' lousy ass? Honestly. Last time I heard from Ben Simmons, wasn't he like turning into like a professional pro bass fisher? Isn't that the last we heard of Ben Simmons? He was fishing?
3: I think he won a championship in that.
1: Oh, so his success in the water, his success in the water has got him thinking, well, let me go back to my regular 9-to-5, being an oversized, overrated, soft, untalented, unmotivated, skillless pile of poo as an NBA player. This is regular 9-to-5. I thought when I initially was putting the show together tonight, when we thought about Ben Simmons, right? And when I was thinking about him, I was like, man, the LeBron news had just broke. We're hearing all the stuff about Kawhi Leonard, and we'll get to Kawhi in a second. But I thought, like, why is Ben Simmons trying to stay relevant in the news cycle? What's he got up his sleeve, right? Does he have, like, a tell-all book coming out or something where he's trying to get his name back popping so he can drop a bombshell on us? But then I thought, maybe he just misses basketball. Think about life for Ben Simmons at 6'10". Basketball has been his identity. So the past several years without basketball in his life, we can laugh at it. We can talk about what he isn't as a player. But he's probably heartbroken, lost, confused. Now that basketball isn't a main thing in his life for probably the first time ever. So I empathize with him a little bit. But the other part of me is annoyed at Ben Simmons. I hate that he wasted his opportunity. I hate that he refused to put the work in to maximize his talent, to maximize his ability. Ben Simmons irks the hell out of me, if I'm being honest. And he should irk the hell out of you too. Do I have confidence in him making an NBA return and a comeback? What's more likely, Ben Simmons having a successful NBA return or the Warriors winning a title with LeBron and AD? That's what we should open up the phones on at 310-840-4910. What's more likely, a Ben Simmons successful comeback or LeBron, AD, and the Warriors winning a title? 310-840-4910 is the number. In lieu of Ben Simmons trying to return to the hardwood, let's do this. No better time for a fresh installment of the most highly anticipated power ranking segment in all of pro sports. Nell Super Six Pack, top six things more likely than a successful Ben Simmons return next.
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11: I don't know about you, but my social media feeds are flooded with lotions and potions and gadgets, all promising to unlock different components of longevity. But if you log off, take a step back from all the hype, you'll find that the actual keys to a longer, healthier life are hiding in plain sight. There are four of them. Number one, nutrition. The Mediterranean diet really is the gold standard. Number two, exercise. You should be getting 150 minutes of moderate intensity exercise or 75 minutes of vigorous intensity exercise every week, plus strength training and stretching. Number three, sleep. Sleep is when your body and your brain repair themselves. You should be getting 7 to 9 hours a night. And finally, number four often gets forgotten, socialization. It's not a bonus. It's a necessity for a healthy life, finding a sense of community, purpose, and belonging. I'm Dr. Sanjay Gupta, helping you live a better life.
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0: my baby. Yo, what's with one sports tonight? What a ball we've had. Me and you, rocking out, going coast to coast, getting you the latest and greatest in the world of sports. Will the Thrill Dalton helping us produce the program. Taz behind the glass taking your calls at 310-840-4910. There's so much to get to here. I can't leave my man Tony in Montreal hanging. So let's pot up Tony in Montreal before we move on to a fresh installment of Nell Super Six Pack. Tony, what you got?
1: How you doing? Can you hear me?
0: Of course I can hear you. My ears are unclogged.
1: Listen, I'm going to call you Greenpeace because you said something about a wet dream. I'm saying this guy's wailing. He's not trolling. He's wailing because you got the old men smoking cigars just like Michael. And I know you're not serious because I don't think you believe any of that stuff, but you just want to get some guy in Montreal to call you up and give you the gears. But I'll just tell you this, okay? The Knicks in five for the next 3 years, no one's going to be kicking them around. Because Jalen, and you know I'm right about that. Jalen is the man right now, and he's a team leader. You don't have to be the best in the world. You just have to be the best five, and then you have to have five on the bench, and you have to have animals like Robinson and Shamet and guys like that.
0: Oh, and you know, my God. Whoever's honking you out, hopefully.
1: I'm out of Tim Hortons, bro.
0: What's Tim Hortons?
1: Tim Hortons is like Dunkin' Donuts. Like that's a Canadian version of Dunkin' Donuts.
0: What time is it in Canada right now?
1: Right now it's approximately, I'll tell you exactly. I think. Hang on, just give me a second. It's about 2:02 in the morning, bro. 2:02. I'm doing my legal papers. I got to be in court tomorrow. And I'll tell you honestly, I went to the Supreme Court of Canada this morning filing papers. And then tomorrow I got to go in court because I have a moron for a competitor who's not that well attuned to being reasonable. So I have to get up and do this kind of work right now so I'm prepared for tomorrow morning.
0: I listen in
1: to you, bro. And I'll just say this. I'm 67. I'm not a young, good-looking guy like you. You know, you could say, you know, LeBron was an amazing player. Like, I don't ever say anything bad about him. And I still think he is a specimen. And all the guys you mentioned, like, Curry to me is just an amazing player. Like, the phenomenal talent that you're talking about is, it's actually intergenerational. I'll go back to great players like Pistol Pete Maravich that I don't know if a lot of people see him play. But, you know, I want to know why he was so great. His dad taught him to go and dribble up and down the stairs where he lived in a tenement. And he dribbled going backwards.
0: You imagine trying to dribble upstairs? That's incredible.
1: But he was doing it backwards coming down.
0: So do you think I'm tripping, Tony? Are you calling to troll me? Do you think I'm tripping about the Lakers having a shot? The Warriors,
1: you keep saying the Lakers. I think it's Lakers that you really want, but I think it's an interesting hypothesis. I'm not saying that you're trolling anybody. I'm just chilling with you, and I'm saying I wanted a break, and I like talking to you because the reason I

0: can pass for a Canadian. I honestly, before I started doing this show, I mean, I'm being for real. I mean,
1: I don't know if I see it, Linnell. I don't know.
0: What's missing?
1: The accent. You don't have the accent.
0: You don't think that I have a Canadian accent? You don't think I could talk about the people from Canada? You don't think I could talk about LeBron James and Stephen Curry? No?
1: That's not bad. That's
0: Tony in Montreal. Tony in Montreal, if you're still listening, pal, send a text or a text line and tell him how well I sound as a Canadian. I could pass. I'd be Lionel Willingham.
1: Oh.
0: Sounds like Will the Thrill Dalton is intimidated by my Canadian accent.
1: No, you're actually selling me on it. I didn't know you had that gear in you.
0: The things that I could do with this throat, Will the Thrill Dalton, I mean, I've got the voice box. Hold on. I'm talking about my voice box. This is where we wish we could just... Is there a button to make him go away? 310-840-4910. I want to get into my super six pack, man. Were we able to find the... Here we go, Taz. Without further ado, it's time for the most highly anticipated power ranking segment in all of Sports Talk Radio. It's time... For now, Super Six back.
2: It's the most highly anticipated power rankings.
0: I said that already, big boy.
2: Sports Radio. Sit back, crack a can. It's time for El Super Six Pack.
0: Shout out to the big voice guy. Why are we doing an installment of El Super Six Pack tonight? I'll tell you. The 6'10 light skin glob of poo. Ben Simmons did an interview with Men's Sport and Health. He's trying to get a NBA return under his belt. We've been taking calls all night on the likelihood of LeBron and AD, if they go to Golden State, turning them into a title contender. What's more likely? LeBron and AD turning the Warriors to a title contender, or Ben Simmons having a successful comeback? In lieu of that, I thought, you know what? Let's do it. Now, Super Six Pack, top six things that are more likely to happen, ladies and gentlemen. Top six things that are more likely to happen than a Ben Simmons successful comeback. Number six, me getting back to my high school playing weight of 220 pounds. Listen. If I didn't tear my ACL on senior night, I'd be in the NFL right now. I'm telling you, I'd be like a 6 or 7 year vet. I'd be on my second contract and I'd be having my way. But unfortunately, I tore my ACL. Senior night, I weighed 220 pounds. We got to keep the bed under me though, our super producer Taz. But look, I currently weigh... I'm not going to tell you all how much I currently weigh, but know that I'm far from 220 pounds and know that my weight has went up, not down. If you follow me on social media, I give you full body posts every now and then. I may not look as heavy as I weigh, but I am. And that's something that's more likely to happen, though, than Ben Simmons having a successful comeback. Me shedding almost 100 pounds is right up there. Number five. The super producer of this program, who we're sadly without tonight due to an unfortunate event, our guy Denton Day, has been bald for a while now. You know what's more likely than a Ben Simmons successful comeback? Denton Day's hair making a full comeback, ladies and gentlemen. Look, he goes and has moments where he doesn't shave for a while. He goes and has moments where he lets it all hang out when it comes to his follicles. Him growing his hair back, to me, clearly more likely than Ben Simmons making a successful NBA comeback. By the way, what would constitute a successful Ben Simmons comeback? I'm not talking about him being an all-star. I'm not talking about him being all-NBA. Nothing like that. What would constitute a successful comeback for Ben Simmons? Just being on a roster, making a team, being

0: being a part of a rotation?
1: Yeah, I feel like being a solid rotation piece for a good team. You know what I mean? Like, he's not just on the... I don't feel like being just on the roster, that's going to cut it. So he needs to be a little bit of a...
0: He's got
1: to
0: be somebody.
1: Show us a little something.
0: I love that he's going after this comeback. Because the last time, like I said, the last time we heard from him, he wanted to be a professional fisherman. I don't know if that's the proper term for it. He did
1: win a championship.
0: Will, every time you bring it up, I roll my eyes.
1: He did win a championship. It's ring season, Linnell. It's ring season.
0: It is ring season where you put jewelry on that ring finger for no reason. I don't think he's coming back successfully, but it leads for a good radio segment. Number four, Nell Super Six Pack, top six things that are more likely than a successful Ben Simmons return. Tom Brady coming out of retirement and winning a Super Bowl with the Raiders. And if we're being honest, right, this list only has things that are more likely to happen than a Ben Simmons successful comeback. If Brady was to lace them up for the Raiders next year, with Brock Bowers, with this revamped offensive line, with Ashton Jeanty, I'd give him a chance to be pretty damn good. Super Bowl, eh. Being pretty damn good, though? Yeah, more likely than Ben Simmons coming back and being pretty damn good. Number three in the Super Six Pack, top six things more likely to happen than a Ben Simmons comeback. Gas going under $3. Yes, ladies and gentlemen. Gas right now, where I'm currently located, is about $3.79. It was as high as $4.50 in some parts of the region as of a couple weeks ago. Gas going under $3, more likely than a Ben Simmons successful return. Hot Carlito chiming in saying, Diana Rossini and Mike Vrabel getting married and going public. More likely than a Ben Simmons return. Hot Carlito, you get the gist of the segment, don't you? Will the Thrill, I'm going to make your job a hell of a lot easier and make it more concise when we wrap this thing up. I will go rapid fire through my list once more, but I want to get it out for the people. You can catch this list on social media. Just search us up at Westwood One Sports Night. Number two is Colin Kaepernick returning to the National Football League. That, another event more likely to happen than a successful Ben Simmons return. We obviously know about the tumultuous exit that Colin Kaepernick had from the National Football League. And yeah, I'm telling you, Afro and all, Colin Kaepernick coming back to the NFL more likely than a successful. I'm dragging with that one. I know I'm probably reaching with that one. Because when we talk about what constitutes a successful return, someone's going to sign him, I think, right? Right? We don't know.
1: Oh, yeah. Somebody pick him up.
0: And here's the one that's going to knock people's socks off here. I want your calls on this, too. 310-840-4910. What is more likely in the U.S. of A than a successful Ben Simmons return? 310-840-4910. The number one thing on this list, this is going to piss a lot of people off, that's more likely to happen than a successful Ben Simmons return: Donald Trump getting a third term as the president of the United States. That's how you put a list together, baby. Nell Super Six Pack, Ben Simmons, former Sixers star, announced in a men's sport and health magazine that he's going to make a comeback to the NBA. And in lieu of that, I thought, you know what? Let's make a list of the top six things. Nell Super Six Pack, I know how we get down. The most highly anticipated power ranking segment in all of Sports Talk Radio. Let's make a list of the top six things more likely to happen than a successful Ben Simmons return. Number six, me getting back to my high school playing weight. I tell you all the time, if I didn't tear my ACL on senior night, damn it, I'd be in the National Football League. I promise you I would. Maybe. Number five, our super producer, Denton Day, is bald as hell. His hair making a full-blown comeback more likely than a successful Ben Simmons return to the NBA. That comes in at number five. Number four, Thomas Edward Brady. Did I say it right? Is it Thomas Patrick Edward?
1: Thomas Edward Patrick Brady
0: Thomas
1: Jr.
0: Edward Patrick Brady Jr. His ass coming out of retirement and winning a Super Bowl with the Raiders more likely than a successful Ben Simmons return to the NBA. Number three, gas going under $3 a gallon. We know the current political climate of the country. It's got gas sky high no matter where you live at. Where I'm at, it got as high as $4.50 a couple of weeks ago. Even that more likely than a successful Ben Simmons return. Number two, Jerms and L's Super Six Pack. Top six things more likely than a Ben Simmons successful NBA return. Colin Kaepernick being reinstated by the National Football League. Being signed by a national football team. We know how his tumultuous exit from the league went. But I do think his return to the NFL more likely than a successful Ben Simmons return to the NBA. And then number one, Nell Super Six Pack. Top six things more likely than a successful Ben Simmons return. Donald Trump getting a third term as the president of the United States. Ben Simmons, you better not try it, brother. Your ass is grass. There's no shot. You get back into the NBA and have success at that. 310-840-4910. Your calls on things that are more likely than a successful Ben Simmons return to the NBA. When we get back, Ben Simmons trying to return to the NBA. There's a star guard in the NBA trying to return to prominence. He took the first step to doing that earlier tonight. We'll give you the details next. 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
23: I'm feeling lucky to have my college-age kids home with me for a few weeks this summer. And one of the things I know we're going to be talking about, AI. I've started to use it more often at the hospital to get fresh takes on patient problems that I'm trying to solve. And for my girls, well, I know that they are navigating college now with these new powerful tools. Something, frankly, that you and I couldn't have even imagined when we were in school. But while it may be tempting to outsource your studying and your work to these large language models, I beg you not to. And that's because AI chatbots tend to reproduce what researchers call weird viewpoints. That's an acronym: Western, Educated, Industrialized, Rich, and Democratic. Look, AI isn't going away, and admittedly, it can be a really powerful tool, but you don't want it doing your thinking for you. I'm Dr. Sanjay Gupta, helping you live a better life.
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0: half hour left to go. There on Westwood One Sports Night. I want to reset things here while we got an opportunity to do so. Ben Simmons, I'm sorry. What we did to Ben Simmons in the last segment, honestly, was not fair. If you missed any of that, lucky for you, our guy Will the Thrill Dalton, he's going to have the podcast up for you, and he's going to have some YouTube video up for you as well. Just brought you another fresh installment of No Super Six Pack. Six things more likely to happen than a successful NBA return for one Ben Simmons. It feels like the NBA has really been the main topic of conversation tonight when it comes to Westwood One Sports Night. We did have a pretty massive story out of the National Football League that we got to in the opening hour of the show. If you're just now joining here as we reset things, welcome in. You missed a lot, damn it. Where you been at? Terrion Arnold, star corner for the Detroit Lions, released by the Lions after he was released on $1 million bond earlier today, stemming from an incident that happened last week. Terrion Arnold last week was arrested on felony charges of armed robbery and kidnapping. His bond was set at $1 million. He met the conditions of the bond by getting the money. He is not allowed to have contact with the six co-defendants or the witnesses. He must surrender his passport within 48 hours, and he was ordered to be confined to his residence at Tallahassee, Florida, except for when he would be playing, traveling, or making court-related appearances. So that's not bad, I guess, if you're Terrion Arnold, training or traveling with the Lions, that is, or making court-related appearances. The court, the state asked the judge to require Arnold to wear a GPS tracking device, but his attorneys argued that he would not be able to play football with such a device. So the prosecution ultimately wavered in that request, but the damage has already been done. This situation, if you're not familiar with it, first and foremost, Terrion Arnold, if you're not familiar, former first-round pick of the Detroit Lions. Back in 2024, he was the 24th overall pick. He has been a really, really good player since entering the National Football League, man. Why is he in this situation? So authorities are accusing Arnold of orchestrating the abduction and beating of three men who prosecutors believe Arnold wrongly suspected of stealing luxury jewelry and $100,000 in cash from him. According to prosecutors, the victims were abducted 3 days after cash and luxury items, including Rolex watches, Louis Vuitton bags, were reportedly stolen from Terrion Arnold at an Airbnb. The prosecutor said that six of Arnold's associates carried out the crimes by holding, beating, pistol whipping the victims, and that Terrion Arnold wasn't there at that time. Prosecutors argue Arnold is responsible for the crimes because he told the associates that he thought those were the people that robbed him. So this is a situation that we could all learn from, first and foremost, right? Similarly to what we're going to talk about in a moment with John Morant, right? I think it's awesome that we're talking about these two things together. When you reach a certain status, right, your lifestyle choices must change. Point blank. When you reach a certain status, you can't do everything you once did. You can't. Bottom line. With Terrion Arnold and with John Morant, their lack of understanding of that is why they're in the situation that they're in right now. If you're Terrion Arnold, you got robbed. Oh, well, right? Who cares? Call the police. Don't do your best Pooh Shiesty impersonation and try and get it back in blood. What the hell are you thinking, Terrion Arnold? And anybody in his camp, the six co-defendants, they aren't your friends, bruh, man. If those six co-defendants was really your men, they would not have followed through on your request. They would have looked at you and said, brother, what the hell are you thinking about right now? You had a whole career ahead of you. What the hell is $100,000 to Terrion Arnold, man? When you think about his first round NFL draft salary, what the hell does $100K mean to him? It's not worth it, Terrion. You can't move the way you once moved. And I get it, right? He's from Florida. Florida boy. It's in the water. Florida cats cut from a little bit of a different cloth, right? The tough Tony fake gangster act's got to be a thing of the past. And I'm not accusing him of being that. But when, let me just put it in my perspective. If somebody was to come in here while I was asleep and take my laptop and my lights and my memorabilia on the wall and my expensive Comrax unit that allows me to work from home, you think my big black ass is going to go try and rob them back? No. Maybe if this was 2016, when I was fresh out of high school, wet behind the ears, breath smelling like E&J. I was going to say Similac. You thought I was going to say Similac, didn't you? No, no. Irk and Jerk was my liquor of choice when I was a young college freshman. Drinking illegally. I'm sorry. I'm uncle. No, like that. When you advance in life, man, and I said this earlier when talking about Jai, you have to change your circle and change your behaviors. And I get it, right? Especially when you're a guy like Jai who was undrafted, unranked recruit in high school, right? Zero star. Murray State takes a chance on you. You blow up on their campus. You go crazy in the tournament. Next thing you know, you're going crazy in the NBA. Life comes at you fast. You got to separate the good apples from the bad apples in your clique. You know it. You've been hanging around these brothers for the past 10, 15 years. You know who you can take along for the ride and who you can't. Discernment, man. And I'm not saying like once you get rich, once you make it, you got to just cut all your friends off. But you'd be a damn fool to participate in the same behaviors that you were participating in when your ass was broke. See, you don't have nothing to lose when you're broke. When you're John Morant, when you're Terrion Arnold, when you're two faces of your respective sports, you at that point have something to lose. And that's the problem that I have with Terrion Arnold, man. Silly situation. The bigger picture convo, though, is about the Detroit Lions. Oh, if you're a Lions fan, close your ears. They will not make the playoffs for the second consecutive year. And I'll take it a step further. As we sit here on June the 30th of 2026, the Lions feel like an auraless group. The Lions feel like a group that have lost their swagger. Why have they lost the swagger? Where did the aura go? It's in New York and it's in Chicago. With Ben Johnson and the Bears and Aaron Glenn and the Jets. And some of you are probably saying, well, what the hell did Aaron Glenn accomplish in year one? Now, how does the aura with him look? The Jets may not have the aura, but the Lions don't anymore. You know what I'm saying? Like, to me, the loss of both Aaron Glenn and Ben Johnson, I think, is the primary reason why the Lions took a step back last year. Injuries also was an issue as well. And then here's the thing. If you've played really any level of sports, football in particular, where there are a lot of coaches on staff, whether you play high school, college, little league even, man, Pop Warner, normally your favorite coach ain't the head coach because you don't have as many intimate one-on-one opportunities with the head coach. Your favorite coach is normally the assistant, right? That is how it normally works when it comes to football. Your favorite coach ain't going to be the head coach. It's going to be the assistant because you have more intimate moments with them. They get the most out of you. That's how I look at Detroit with Glenn and Ben Johnson being gone. There were a lot of cats on that team whose favorite coaches was those two, not Dan Campbell. And everybody loves Dan Campbell. Bite your kneecaps off. Rah, rah, rah, rah, rah. Right? Everybody loves him. He can't push the same buttons that Aaron Glenn and Ben Johnson can push. He just can't. So I think they're hurting off of that. And then going into this year, major questions up front with the offensive line. Penei Sewell, all-pro right tackle, being asked to move to the left tackle spot. We'll see how easy and smooth of a transition that ultimately is. And then there's a move that was made that I think Lions fans understand the significance of, but I don't know if the rest of the general public does. Demo is what the St. Brown Bros call him on their podcast. Amon Ra and Equanimeous, right? Amon Ra, wide receiver for the Lions, Equanimeous free agent, brother of Amon Ra. Demo is who they referred to David Montgomery as. He is now a member of the Houston Texans. He was the physical smash mouth hammer of that Lions offense. You take that away from Detroit, and I really question what they're going to be this year offensively. Look, some of you are probably saying, well, they still got Jahmyr Gibbs, bro. What you talking about? So when it comes to Jahmyr Gibbs, right, I think he's under as much pressure as anybody in the National Football League next year. And here's why. For the first time in his career, he is going to be a full-time back. He has split carries with David Montgomery. David Montgomery is one of the best pass-protecting running backs in football. Jahmyr Gibbs, one of the worst pass-protecting backs in football. If he don't get better in pass pro, and they've got to take him off the field for Isaiah Pacheco, as Hot Carlito was saying, we're going to have a problem. No, I don't think Isaiah Pacheco could come in and fill the shoes of David Montgomery. You must have lost your rabbit ass mind. Ain't no way he comes in and has similar production. But I'm not really worried about the Lions offense. That's not the side of the football to me that I have real doubts and reservations about. It's the defense, right? You lost Terrion Arnold because you cut him. You lost Amik Robertson to Washington. He was your nickel corner last year. He's gone. Brian Branch is coming off a torn Achilles, guys. Hello? There's trouble in paradise when it comes to the secondary of the Detroit Lions. DJ Reed. Who am I? It's getting late. DJ Reed, who came to Detroit last year by way of the Jets. One of the most sought-after DBs on the free agent market. His ass was terrible last year. One of the lowest graded corners in the NFL via Pro Football Focus. And I'm not going to sit up here and pretend like PFF is gospel. But when they say your ass is trash, normally your ass is trash. So I have questions about their secondary. Outside of Aiden Hutchinson, who gets after the quarterback for Detroit? If Aiden Hutchinson goes down, that pass rush is in shambles. I'll take it a step further. If Aiden Hutchinson goes down, Brad Holmes, hit me up, brother. You can hit us up on the talking text line. They'll push you through. 310-840-4910. They ought to sign me if Aiden Hutchinson goes down, man. I worry about the depth of the Detroit Lions. I do give credit, though, to Brad Holmes, because I think he's been Brad Holmes, their GM in Detroit. I think he's been one of the best general managers in football since he's taken over that job. And that roster, year in and year out, is one of the better ones in the league. What does he do this time around? Before the Terrion Arnold thing came out, y'all know I've been talking about this as like the last dance for Detroit. Because after this year, Jared Goff's cap hit explodes to something like $71 million, a number that's totally untenable, and they're going to have to move him or extend him. That decision is going to be made off of what happens in 26, in my opinion. And the other piece of why I'm down on Detroit, and really, the Terrion Arnold stuff is great, or terrible, not great. Gosh, that sounded awful. The Terrion Arnold stuff was awful, clearly, right? But even before that, I just think Detroit is at best the third best team in their division. I think it's the Vikings and the Bears, clearly a cut above what the Detroit Lions are. I just do. We'll go from one troubled star to a star that's trying to get his act together and resurrect his career. Ja Morant, if you're just now joining us, ladies and gents, now a member of the Portland Trailblazers. He was dealt from the Grizzlies in exchange for Jerami Grant and Chris Murray. I think Ja Morant goes to Portland. First of all, I think it's the perfect destination for him. And I think he goes there and resurrects his career. I think he goes there and reminds folks why he was a former All-Star. The biggest issue for Ja Morant has been his lack of availability. He's played 79 games in three seasons due to the off-the-court stuff with the guns and in the injuries. As I said with Terrion, I'll reiterate it here with John Morant. As you get more success, as you reach new heights in your career as a professional, as your financial status changes, you cannot, depending on your circle, most of the time, you cannot, depending on your background, you cannot keep the same clique of people around you. You can't. Not saying totally cut their water off and kick them to the side, but you have to have a level of discernment to know who you can ride with, who you got to love from a distance. And I think for John Morant, his biggest problem is not being able to, you know, strike that balance. Because if the people around him was really his homies, if the people around him really loved him, it's no way I'm letting John Morant. Why are we driving around with a firearm, period? We got buku money. We can hire security, armed security detail, bulletproof. We can do whatever we want. Carrying around a firearm and then flashing it on social media is not the right thing to do, clearly. But, you know, unlike a lot of other hosts out there across the country, I don't believe that, like, the past 3 years for Ja, I don't believe that that's some sweeping indictment on what his career is going to be. I believe in the resurrection. I believe in giving him a second chance. And I think he is going to maximize his second chance. And I don't have a lot of doubts about it. Here's the thing that we forget, right? When he is right, this is a guy that's 26-8. Box office, plays above the rim, marketable, a superstar. He's got everything you want to be one of the faces of this league. He's just got to get his act together. And you all can probably relate to this, right? When you go through adversity in this world, sometimes, right? Think about his perspective right now for a second. He's probably shocked. He's been dealt. I know the past 3 years have been rough, but I don't think he ever saw himself outside of Memphis. Even though they've been trying to trade him for the past 6, 7, 8 months. When the reality of the situation sets in and you're actually gone, it's a little bit different, right? And I think if you're John Morant, I'm looking at this situation and hopefully going, okay, let's not look at this as a net negative. Let's look at the positives in this. This could be my wake-up call. He's got to gain new perspective. And it's not about, like I said, it ain't about flashing the guns. It's about having a grasp on who you are now. You're Ja freaking Morant, one of the biggest stars in the world, not just in the NBA. You can't hang around lions and tigers and bears anymore. You got to get out of the wilderness and put yourselves with some folks and surround yourself with folks that care about your survival, that care about your longevity. I even blame his damn father partially for this. I don't think his father has been a strong enough figure in terms of ensuring that his kids got the right support and cast around him. It's all fun and games when he's gritting up and down the sideline. I don't like when he's having to miss a bunch of time due to stupidity. But lucky for John Morant, the Grizzlies, to me, sent him to one of the few destinations that I thought he really could look in the mirror and go, you know what? Let's get this train back on the tracks. That's how I look at it when it comes to the John Morant situation. One other big breaking news item that we got tonight. Draymond Green opted out of his $27.6 million player option with the Lakers, opening the door for a Clutch Sports wet dream, as I've been calling it. Opening the door for LeBron and Anthony Davis to potentially go to Golden State and team up with one Stephen Curry. If that deal ultimately crosses the finish line, I believe the general public is 1,000% selling the Lakers short on what they could be in the landscape of the Western Conference with a big four of Steph, LeBron, AD, Draymond. Don't forget, they re-signed Zingas Pingas, Kristaps Porzingis, to a 2-year, $40 million extension. They've got Al Horford coming back off the bench. You've got Podemski. It's not like the cupboard's totally bare. And here's the other piece. When you're a team that has Steph, LeBron, AD, Draymond, you're going to have your pick of the litter when it comes to the free agent market. I fully expect, if this deal crosses the finish line, I fully expect the Warriors to be a legitimate contender within the landscape of the Western Conference. We finish the show the same way each and every night. We'll put the show to bed next with a crazy story out of North Kakalaki. The inmates are running the asylum. Give you the details next.
1: 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And yes, we're counting. NFL training camps begin opening in 23 days. You're home for the NFL. Westwood One Sports.
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33: As someone who's been married nearly 25 years, I'll tell you, there's a lot of great things about having a spouse. And according to a new study out of the University of Miami Health System, marriage might even be linked to a lower risk of cancer. Why? Well, the researchers said people who are married are less likely to engage in risky behavior. They're more likely to get a nudge to go to regular preventive medicine appointments and screenings. And they have a partner to share the load of family obligations, household chores, and finances. No one is saying you should get married in the pursuit of better health. But if you are single, how can you build a strong support system to maybe get some of these same benefits? Do your own research, find out what's important, and then hold members of your squad accountable and let them hold you accountable as well. That can provide a lot of support. I'm Dr. Sanjay Gupta, helping you live a better life.
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0: very quick to wrap things up here. You all were awesome throughout the course of the night. We get our thank yous out of the way. Thank you to Mike. Thank you to our guy, Will the Thrill Dalton. Thank you to all of your calls per usual. And now we give thanks to the great state of North Carolina for providing us with our story tonight that's going to put the show to bed. You're not going to believe this when I tell you, but a bunch of inmates took over a prison in North Carolina. Here's the way the news report sounded this morning. Take a listen.
1: In Bertie County, where inmates at the Bertie Martin Regional Jail in eastern North Carolina were able to overpower and seize control over the jail early this morning. This is a look at some video that we received from our sister station from that scene that's still active here, where you can see the huge law enforcement presence here. Now, we can report that several detention officers are now safe after they took control over this facility. It began at around 5:30 this morning. According to the SBI, a total of 88 inmates and three guards were inside the facility when the incident began, and one of the guards was able to escape with two others taken hostage. At around 9:30 a.m., the SBI said authorities were able to negotiate the safe release of 18 inmates, and the two guard hostages were unharmed.
0: How in the hell? Well, this is where I tag you in, pal. This is your hometown, if I'm not mistaken. It's where you call home.
2: This is the house.
0: How does a jail get taken over by inmates to where they're held hostage, the guards? First of all, when I did some deeper diving, there were three guards total on this shift when the takeover happened. I don't know who's the mayor of North Carolina, the governor. Do better. We gotta better support our jails, don't we? Jeez Louise.
2: So, I mean, it just sounds like the type of situation where it was maybe like a break time or something like that, and the inmates just, they teamed up. Because, I mean, that's a lot of inmates to a little security.
0: That's the overarching point for me is why in the hell are only three guards responsible for hundreds of inmates?
2: It's a recipe for disaster. Cause you know how, like, you get them out in the yard and, like, they're playing basketball or whatever at recess, prisoner recess. And then they just team up, man. They get the game plan together.
0: If you were, like, negotiating with a group of prisoners to, like, get them to free the guards, like, what do you bribe them with? Freedom? Mm.
2: That's all you got.
0: I mean,
2: that's all you got.
0: They would know that you're lying, though. So, like, I don't know. I'm going to do some more research into the situation. This thing was fascinating to me. My phone's about to die, so I hope if I'm... Yeah, shout out to North Kakalaki. The inmate-to-prisoner ratio was the thing that stood out the most about this. Here's what the headline read on our local ABC affiliate. Guards freed after inmates seize control of a North Carolina jail. That is a headline in 2026 that we should never, ever read. Thank you for everyone's participation tonight. Thank you, Will. Thank you, Taz. Thank you for the calls. Drake Toll, what up, player? He takes you next.
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20: A Better Life with Dr. Sanjay Gupta.
21: As someone who's been married nearly 25 years, I'll tell you, there's a lot of great things about having a spouse. And according to a new study out of the University of Miami Health System, marriage might even be linked to a lower risk of cancer. Why? Well, the researchers said people who are married are less likely to engage in risky behavior. They're more likely to get a nudge to go to regular preventive medicine appointments and screenings. And they have a partner to share the load of family obligations, household chores, and finances. No one is saying you should get married in the pursuit of better health. But if you are single, how can you build a strong support system to maybe get some of these same benefits? Do your own research, find out what's important, and then hold members of your squad accountable and let them hold you accountable as well. That can provide a lot of support. I'm Dr. Sanjay Gupta, helping you live a better life.
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0: Good morning, early game crew. Hopefully you're not like me and you didn't stay up too late watching Morocco-Netherlands last night. Because I did! But it was a crazy game, and I don't regret it, even though I did fall asleep right before. Penalty kicks.
1: Yeah.
0: Couldn't make it up that late. It was brutal.
1: Crazy night, crazy day last night, yesterday of soccer.
0: For the entire day, it was nuts.
1: Yeah, talk about Paraguay.
0: Biggest upset in the world.
1: I know.
0: Happened last night. A global upset.
1: Shattered my expectations.
0: Yeah, a country with a population the size of South Carolina took down one of the most successful soccer programs in the world last night. Who said June is a boring sports month? I'm Elijah Campbell. He's Jared Parker. She's Jen Jensen. Our pal Jared running it back-to-back like he's on the cover of Lethal Weapon from Watch Fox 57. Hanging out with us again today, and we didn't scare you off.
1: No. I'm back.
0: Jared had fun. He is back.
1: I did. It's fun here at 107.5 The Game.
0: Yeah, we try to have fun. We try not to make ourselves miserable.
1: And you're a fun host.
0: Well, thank you, Jared.
1: Yeah.
0: Your check will be in the mail in 3 to 5 business days. It will arrive, and it will be like $5. That's all I got.
1: That's worth it for me.
0: That can get you one menu item at McDonald's now.
1: Hey, use the app. You use the app, you could get two, maybe.
0: I do. See, I don't use the app. I don't use the app for anything, and I think that's my problem, is I'm too lazy to download the app for anything to get any type of discount.
1: Man, apps are like the key to fast food anything. Like, there's so many deals on apps. Like, you can't sleep on it, man. Points, like, I get so much free stuff.
0: Now, if I, like, they're, like, the coffee place I normally go to here in town, I've got, like, my number in there for rewards points.
1: Yeah.
0: That's worth it because I get something. I go frequently enough to where I'm getting something free every like 2.5 weeks.
1: Okay, but you can't be going and just letting all these points go to waste.
0: You actually have to go use them.
1: Yes.
0: And there's enough places that I frequent that I probably should just use the app. However, I have done the thing though on my birthday where I will download the apps for a day.
1: Oh my goodness.
0: Get whatever free item it is. And then for one day, just get a ton of free stuff and then delete the app.
1: You're halfway there.
0: I'm halfway there. Yeah. I really take the effort just to download them on one day and one day only.
1: Oh my goodness, Elijah. You're close. You're close.
0: I'm such a grifter. I'm such a disingenuous grifter. I'll just do it on my birthday, get something free, and then stop.
1: Man, the other thing too is like, you don't even have to actually use it on your birthday. Like,
0: you get like a month.
1: Yeah. Or even, I mean, who says you have to put your birthday in as the right birthday? You could spread them out.
0: Now, I do have some moral boundaries here. I do have some.
1: Man, I bought some jeans yesterday. I'm wearing them today, actually. But when I checked out, the cashier was like, oh, when's your birthday? I was like, can I put today? She's like, yeah, you'll get an extra 15%. I was like, let's do it. She was down.
0: She was down for it. Yeah. Yeah, like birthday fraud. Don't care. Not a crime that I know of.
1: Yeah, I'm not thinking about buying jeans in November.
0: We're kind of busy in November.
1: Yeah, exactly.
0: Well, that's remarkable. Because in November, we'll be pretty stuck on football season. And it's going to be a really interesting November for South Carolina if you just look at the schedule. Where, I mean, you know how busy we're going to be in the month of November. It starts off with a game against Texas A&M at home, and then you're at Arkansas, home against Georgia, going to Clemson. It's a pretty rough, pretty tough November to have to work yourself through. You don't have that Coastal Carolina game or that Wofford game or whatever it is, you know, at the end of the season. Your backstretch is going to be pretty tough. We'll get more into the schedule later on, but what I wanted to get into to start today is I wanted to break out the offense chant. Offense.
1: Yes.
0: Offense. Usually not people aren't chanting offense, but you know, in my mind, I am, right? I get amped for offense. And last week, Bill Gunner and Tyler Head on the halftime show had on Dow Loggins, former offensive coordinator for South Carolina, now currently the head football coach at App State. Now, as we all know, Dal is pretty familiar with the work of one Lenora Sellers. But I was curious, you know, to know what exactly Dal told those fellas about an offensive coordinator position in today's college football when you first get somewhere, because this is a big year for Kendall Briles. If yes. I think one of the keys to the many if-thens that exist, right?

0: field. Can you get Nick Harbor to take that step from being a good receiver with a little over 600 yards to being a 1,000-yard receiver, right? Can you get a run game with a group of running backs that, while they may be talented on paper, maybe just unproven in a college football production sense? That's a big if then for this football team. And Kendall Briles is getting paid a good amount of money to be able to be that coordinator to come in and rectify what has gone wrong. And, you know, South Carolina, especially in 20, even as good as they were in 2024 offensively, still had as many negative plays as anybody in the SEC. Can he also get the offensive line to be able to hold up and block and really whatever their skill level is, can he coach around that and be able to build the offense that can maybe put up 400 yards of offense a game and 30 plus points on any given night?
1: Right. And you're kind of, it's maybe a similar theme offensively to like how we look at baseball coming out of the dark ages right now. Thankfully for South Carolina, the potential dark age of offense was a lot shorter. I mean, the Shula tenure didn't go on for even a season.
0: Did not make it a full season. Nope.
1: So you're coming out of the dark ages there, but it does place potentially some pressure on Briles coming from TCU.
0: For sure.
1: Because there's, I mean, the fans, they want to see, you know, there is talent on this offense. And I think the worst thing for fans, for media, for anyone to see, I'm sure even for the coaching staff, is to know you have this talent, to know you have a player like Nick Harbor, to know you have a quarterback like Lenora Sellers, and they're not absolutely torching it up. Win or lose, they should be absolutely torching it up regardless of the result. So I do think Briles has some pressure on him there, but I mean, what we saw from him at TCU, he's someone who knows, he's familiar with torching it up.
0: Right. Yeah. And no matter what the skill set of his quarterback is, Jen, this we cut one from yesterday's list. This is Dow Loggins talking about the challenges that an offensive coordinator will face in their first year of being a play caller at a new school. Yeah, cut one from yesterday's list.
2: Yeah, you know, I had the advantage. I came in for the bowl game. They're getting ready to play Notre Dame. So I got to preview a little bit of the roster. And it's really where I called Xavier Leggett. And you go back and, you know, I remember it was mid-December and Leggett walks in my office and he's like, you know, he's got that accent. He's like, oh, yeah, go, man. I don't know if I need a transfer. Go. And I'm like, nah, you don't need a transfer. I was like, just give us a chance. And there's two windows at that point. You're like, hey, if you don't like how we're going to use you in May, I'll help you find, I'll help you myself find another home. But this guy that played 4 years and had 170 yards of production, I'm like, hey, just give us a chance. We have a vision for you. And guy goes in the first round after having 1,200 yards. And so I had an advantage of watching bowl practice and kind of watching that guy. Because if you just watch stats, I don't know if you would have seen, you know, hey, how he practiced, how he moved. And so then you're trying to get a great feel for the coaching staff. You know, because I inherited, I didn't get to bring anyone with me the first year. I brought two analysts and coming from Arkansas, and you get there, you're trying to get a feel for you know, what they were, what we believed in. You're trying to sell your vision of the offense and trying to figure out what exactly Spencer Rattler is comfortable with. So the great thing for those guys, for Kendall, is there's a lot of tape on a really, really good player, maybe the best player in college football, a quarterback over there. And I'd probably argue the second best player in college football is the defensive end over there. So I think it's a great marriage. I think it's a great fit. I'm a big fan of Kendall. We obviously got to work together at Arkansas, and I think, you know, I'm excited for the quarterback as well.
0: Now, an interesting thing there is Dow Loggins identified Xavier Leggett and said, this is the guy that I can build my offense around. And he's the guy who knew that his quarterback was going to be Spencer Rattler for that first season. But I think the identifying it, and really Dow only had, as you heard in that clip there, only had bowl practices to kind of come away with that conclusion.
1: Yeah.
0: And said, hey, this guy that's only got, you know, small amount of production, I can use, right? I can use him in a bunch of different ways. And to his credit, was able to do so. And Xavier Leggett turned that production into being a first round pick in the NFL draft. Really, I think the point Dowell's making here is it should be pretty easy for Kendall Briles to identify who the stars are, right?
1: Absolutely.
0: And he's got a pretty good treasure chest of toys to use.

0: use here. But can Kendall Briles in year one get that done? Because there's not a lot of time that he has. I think no. The one thing that's the toughest part about the offensive coordinator gig at South Carolina in 2026 is that you're coming off of a 4-8 season with those same, with some of those same players, a lot of the same skill position players, and you don't have a lot of time for error early on.
1: No, I think the hope there is, like you said, a lot of the same skill players. The hope is that they weren't utilized correctly. And I think that's what everyone is kind of banking on right now. I think that's what Kendall Briles is kind of banking on, but that's mm-hmm. why he was brought in. He doesn't have the advantage of having the bowl game practice like Dowell Loggins did. But where he does have the advantage is Xavier Leggett was more of an unknown commodity. Nick Harbor is... Everyone knows Nick Harbor. I mean, whether you're a fan who watches ball or whether you play the college football game, everyone knows him. I mean, I have
0: 99 speed.
1: Yeah, I hear that from everyone. I have a friend in Iowa. He doesn't know anything about Nick Harbor, but he knows he has 99 speed.
0: He knows, like, he's got blistering foot speed.
1: Yes,
0: that video game.
1: This college football game, it creates narratives. So there's no secret into who's going to be that number one option and how do you get the most out of him. But where I think the challenge comes, where Kendall Briles will have to do some problem solving, is the run game. How do mm-hmm. we get the most out of that? And maybe not even the most. How do we get enough so that it can open up our pass game to the extent we want it to? Who's going to be behind Nick Harbor? We saw some guys, you know, have some moments. I think Jaden Sellers had an incredible true freshman season,
0: especially in the back half.
1: Yeah,
0: he's gonna get a lot better.
1: And then Donovan Murph, big body, he had some moments in his true freshman season. I think you have quite a few young guys that are potentially able to make that next step, but it's figuring out those pieces, figuring out the line. But you don't have to figure out Lenora Sellers, you don't have to figure out Nick Harbor. You know what those guys bring to the table.
0: Yeah, there's plenty of tape on both of those guys just because of their roles in the offense the last couple of years. And for Lenora Sellers being the starter, Nick Harbor being the, you know, main target the last couple of years, that hopefully gives him a pretty good framework on what he wants to do. And that's the one thing I may be excited to see the most, is just what the offense looks like.
1: Yes.
0: Under Kendall Briles, and what, over the course of an entire offseason, he was able to kind of be able to build. And I do think if you just get a little bit of good play from your offensive line, I think Gamecock fans can be pleasantly surprised by what they end up seeing from this offense, because I am that much of a believer in Kendall Briles as a play caller. But coming up next, we're going to give Jared the perfect introduction to the early game, because he'll get to partake in one of our favorite bits. We're putting on the garnet glasses, and there's a lot of if-thens to have to solve. How many do we see being solved this season? Well, we'll tell you how many we see in these garnet glasses coming up next here in the early game.
2: 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The Game Network. 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
6: Buckner Road. At Monticello Road, we have an accident there. Also in West Columbia, East Steel Road at Pine Street and Shop Road at Pineview Drive. Also a report of an accident starting off your Tuesday morning. And it's, as we know, it's going to be hot today, this week. Sunny, 94 today, 98 tomorrow, 99 on Thursday, and should hit triple digits Friday and Saturday. And of course, heat indexes will be above the regular temperatures as well. So just be mindful of all of that. Starting off even warmer this morning, it's 77.
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0: Our regular glasses are coming off, and it's time to put on the garnet glasses. Because yesterday, Jared Parker and I established a couple of big if-then scenarios for the South Carolina football team. When we put on the garnet glasses, how many of those do we actually see getting resolved? Now, Jared, you're putting these things on for the first time. What are your thoughts?
1: I mean, these are very garnet. Yes. Everything is garnet.
0: Oh, just wait till you take them off later, and then you're gonna have a hard time readjusting. These things are as garnet of glasses as you could possibly find. Shout out Preston Thorne for buying these in a moment of excitement when South Carolina was up 30-3 at halftime against Texas A&M. And then what happened after?
1: You're seeing everything through the garnet lens.
0: And when I put the garnet glasses on and I'm looking at the if-then scenarios that we've laid out, the first one that I have is you will at least have an above-average offensive line. I don't think that's something that's too hard to ask, especially if Jakarius Peak is healthy and further along schedule than maybe initially thought when he suffered that injury playing three-on-three basketball in the winter. Jakarius Peak is one of those guys that is looked at as a legitimate NFL draft prospect, like maybe like one of the top five offensive tackles in this draft. The talent is definitely there. And yes, one man does not an offensive line make. Right. However, you get that guy on your offensive line, you should at least be above average as a unit. And I'm not saying you're winning the Joe Moore Award. I'm not saying that you are a group of five movers of men up front and you are going to be able to run for, you know, like 250, 300 yards a game against whoever you play. But what I can expect is for it to be above average, for you not to give up 50-plus sacks during the season. You are able to at least execute an offense that Kendall Briles has spent the entire offseason concocting. And if that's the case, then I'm seeing a plethora of wins here in these garnet glasses, especially in some of the more pivotal games on the schedule that we'll get to later on in the show.
1: Yeah, it's as you said, one man does not change an offensive line, but one man can make a heck of a difference. You talk about giving up sacks.
0: Yep.
1: If Peak is healthy and Peak is locking it down on the offensive line, you're taking out or reducing the impact of every team's best edge rusher pretty much every game.
0: Yep.
1: So it may not change the whole offensive line, but those are several sacks that are probably coming off the board if he's healthy. So I think he's maybe, I mean, as far as injury status goes, I know Dylan Stewart has an injury, but Peak might be the most critical player to get back from injury.
0: Because of just the nature of the position and how bad it's been.
1: Exactly. Like, I don't think there's any worry right now. At least we don't seem to be knowing of any worry with Dylan Stewart and getting back. But this offensive line, I mean, they will be a whole lot better with him on the field.
0: Yes.
1: That's for certain.
0: So it at least shores up one side of it, right?
1: Exactly. And
0: you're not giving up 50 plus sacks throughout the season or however ridiculous number it's been. Well, or at least it was for Lenora Sellers last year and in 2024. I mean, we forget in 24, first half of the year, the offensive line also kind of mirrored what you saw last year to a degree.
1: Yeah, you still got to figure out the rest, but you want Peak on the field. Like when you talk about having your best players make plays, you don't see it all the time for the offensive line, but I mean, they talk about offensive linemen, you want them to be like moving refrigerators, like mobile refrigerators. Right. Like that's what he is. And when you can get plays, especially, you know, with the hash marks being so wide in college football, where you can get that lateral movement, have him pick a guy off, get him in movement blocking, that's a scary sight.
0: You know, that big man gets out in space.
1: Yes.
0: And that's the only about the college game because of those wide hash marks, too. I think that's actually, you know, we heard from Dow Loggins in the last segment. One thing I think Dow actually did really well was, you know, as the offensive coordinator, kind of manipulate your offense based on where you're at in the hash mark and taking advantage of all the space that you have on one side of the field. Kendall Briles is kind of in that same school of thought there on how to utilize that. It helps that if you're on, you know, the right hash mark and you're, you know, tossing left and you've got a big man that can get out in space and be able to move, so that helps the run blocking part. But I mean, Jakarius Peak gave up what, only like 3 sacks in the 33 starts he's had in his collegiate career. Impressive. I'll accept that.
1: Yeah. You can take, I mean, if that's what, a sack and a half per every 10 to 12 games? I don't know. I'm not going to
0: ask. That's basically a sack a year, right?
1: Yeah, a sack a year, essentially. I mean, no one's perfect. Like, if you give up a sack, okay, we can live with that.
0: Yeah, you're going to play against good edge rushers in the SEC, too.
1: Yes.
0: He'll give one up.
1: Yes. Yeah, for sure. And if he doesn't, then definite first rounder for sure.
0: Then he's going to be, then he's going in the first round and he's going to make himself a lot of money.
1: Yes.
0: Another thing, when I put these things on, what I see too is 2024 Lenora Sellers.
1: Okay. I do too. I see him.
0: And a lot of that is because of at least an above average offensive line.
1: Yes.
0: Again, it doesn't have to be great. It just has to be above average. Like we're not asking for much here, but I can see that if you get that, then what you're able to do with Lenore's, you're able to get him out in space. You're able to use his playmaking ability. You're able to let him sit back there and throw a bomb to Nick Harbor, or maybe not have to process so much of the field in such a short time. I think last year when I watched Lenora Sellers, the thing that I think caused a lot of the overthrows or maybe some of the inaccurate passes in the intermediate areas was the fact that his internal clock was probably ticking a lot faster than any average quarterback in college football had to last year, because he knew that thing would, that had the potential to collapse at any given moment. Footwork, probably not what he needed it to be. Timing is going to be off a little bit because you just don't know what you're going to be given on any given play. I think he's probably asked to have to process more of the field last year from the pocket. Not saying Lenore's can't do that, because you're going to have to in the NFL, but I think what Lenore Sellers does best is play within his natural football instinct, which is well advanced for anybody at the college game. Above average offensive line allows him to be able to do that, because it wasn't like the offensive line at the last 6 weeks of 2024 was winning Joe Moore awards. They were a lot better, specifically when you had a tackle that was playing above their means, kind of like Josiah Thompson was, kind of like what Torricelli Simpkins was. I mean, the last 6 weeks of that year helped Torricelli Simpkins get onto an NFL roster. If you're able to get that from Jakarius Peak and play at that level that we know that he can play at, that you're paying him to play at, then I don't see a reason why you can't have Lenora Sellers.
1: Right, especially that production. Bringing in Kendall Briles. Like, that's Kendall Briles at TCU never averaged a season under 30 points, which I think that 30-point that 30-point mark was the big concern with Shula, like the untouchable number for some
0: couldn't
1: reason.
0: Couldn't break 30.
1: Yeah, I mean, I could do it against SC State, but non-FBS competition. I think outside of that, they touched it once, if my memory serves correctly. So Kendall Briles was brought in to score points. And with the offensive line, that's the only question mark. You know that you have all the pieces to make Lenore Sellers be the star that he is in college football, to be the Heisman candidate. We have the garnet glasses on.
0: I understand the assignment. He understands the assignment.
1: I'm treading carefully, but with the garnet glasses on, if the offensive line, like you said, is just above average, then we can see 2024 Lenora Sellers, and we can see better than 2024 Lenora Sellers, because he got off to a slow start in 2024. I know it wasn't you didn't know.
0: I remember the Old Dominion game.
1: Yeah. I don't think we see that in non-Power 4 competition from Lenora this year. So you're going to have a few cupcakes on the schedule to start out the season.
0: Yep.
1: And then from there, it's off to the races. But if you can start those well, I think you can see a Heisman candidate from Lenora Sellers.
0: What's the biggest if then that when you put these things on that you see getting fixed?
1: Man, well, I know we talked about him a lot yesterday, but if Julian Walker does, I don't want to go too far, but if he can be even half of what we expect him to be, then right, South Carolina is going to be a scary defense. One of the best in the SEC.
0: He's built like it, man. Yes. That's one of those guys that when you see the pictures of him in spring practice, you're like, that guy is not a true freshman.
1: Yeah.
0: There's no way that guy's graduating high school this semester.
1: No, he looks like he's a different type of player. One of those, I don't know if I'd say like a unicorn, because I feel like that term gets overused, but
0: used to the point where it kind of diminishes the word unicorn or the rareness of unicorn.
1: Yes, we got to keep that term on hold. I like alien. I know Victor Wembanyama gets the alien.
0: It's a good one.
1: Maybe we have to start using that, but it's kind of his nickname.
0: Passing the alien test, I like.
1: Yes, he passes the alien test. He's got long arms, big frame, quick. Processes the game fast. So if he can do that, that opens so much more for Dylan Stewart. that opens so much more for the offensive line, so much pressure on the quarterback, and then that's when you start to see the secondary make plays when they need to.
0: We love nerds on the show. We are appreciator of the dorks. Well, one nerdy group has one South Carolina coach is one of the best in their profession. We'll tell you who next.
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8: Buckner Road at Monticello Road, still a slowdown there. Also East Steel Road at Pine Street in West Columbia. Faro at West Killian Road, also an accident. A couple more to let you know about. Shop Road at Pineview and Two Notch Road at North Grampian Hills. So busy morning, and it's going to be a warm day overall. 94 for the high, 98 tomorrow, 99 on Thursday. By Friday, we're looking at triple digits. And again, looking at heat index this week of triple digits as well. So just be very careful. Hydration, very super important. And it's a warm start to your morning already. It is 77.

0: nerds make a good case for you, and you can appreciate the work they do. Because Jared Parker, when I say the words matrix analytical solutions, you probably already want to throw me into a locker.
1: I won't throw you in a locker, Elijah.
0: Well, because you're kind.
1: Yes.
0: You're a kind individual.
1: But that's quite the amalgamation of words.
0: It is, yeah. And if I am starting a football conversation with the first three words being matrix analytical solutions, you're probably sitting in your car right now going, dork! And you're calling me all types of names.
1: You're in the wrong room.
0: That's right. Yeah, you want to bully me already. But I did find this interesting, that matrix analytical solutions did studies on play callers, offensive and defensive, in the SEC, and they use a lot of different things when coming up with these rankings to rank them, right? A lot of it is, you know, production, turnover, for defense, production, turnovers. Dave Bartu, who did this study for Matrix Analytical Solutions, based a lot of this on how good your defense is on a per-play basis, right? And he's got Clayton White as the number four defensive coordinator in the SEC, behind only Oklahoma's Brent Venables. Now, Oklahoma, he's a head coach, but these are defensive play callers. Let me say that. Let me rephrase that. Best defensive play callers. And Brent Venables is the defensive play caller at Oklahoma. Anywhere Brent Venables is going to be, he's going to be the one calling defensive plays, right?
1: Yeah.
0: So Brent Venables ahead of him. Georgia defensive coordinator Glenn Schumann ahead of him, and Ole Miss head coach Pete Golding. And Pete Golding was the defensive coordinator before being elevated to the head coaching role. But what my question here is, and one thing that I'm really interested in talking about is, one, do we agree with this? Because I think I do. Because I do like a lot of Clayton White's philosophy here. And if his track record really reflects that, and the last 2 years, I think it has. Because I think even last year, with all the pieces that you had to replace, A lot with transfer portal players, you weren't as great as you were in 2024, but that was a really high bar to get to. But you still, in terms of SP Plus, finished 31st, and you still finished pretty solid in a lot of categories. And we saw this defense keep this team in a lot of games in 2025. But to me, Jared Parker, the one thing that I appreciate about Clayton White defenses the most is turnover consistency.
1: Yes.
0: That's like the hardest thing to do on a year-to-year basis, because sometimes turnovers are just a lot of luck, right? Sometimes you will go through droughts where you're not forcing turnovers, even if you're playing good defense. I think the one thing that is the perfect example, and it just comes from my days as a New Orleans Saints fan, the 1 year they won the Super Bowl was they led the NFL in turnover margin by a wide, wide gap, right? They forced a ton of turnovers that year, and they gave up a ton of yards. That was their whole thing. It was a bend but don't break defense that was going to gamble a lot and force turnovers. They forced a ton of turnovers. When it worked, it won them a Super Bowl. And then the next couple of years after that, the offense was still great.
1: Yeah.
0: But they didn't force turnovers. So then they're giving up a lot of yards. They're giving up points, and they're not creating those on the other side. And then they weren't winning Super Bowls, right? Turnovers are the hardest thing to carry over year after year. But since...
1: Ask the Jets.
0: They did not force any interceptions whatsoever. An entire 17-game season and not picking off a pass. It's remarkable. But when it comes to Clayton White as the defensive coordinator and defensive play caller at South Carolina, the thing I think I respect the most is his ability to have a high floor in regards to forcing turnovers from the other offenses.
1: Yeah, absolutely. I mean, when you talk about matrix analytical solutions, that's it, correct?
0: Yes, correct. Nailed it.
1: I like to go into stats, but I am not a statistician by any measure at all. I respect those guys a lot because, I mean, it takes a lot of what I imagine to be monotonous studying, you know.
0: Those are folks a lot smarter than myself.
1: Yes, to try and break down football to what they do. So I won't pretend like I understand exactly all the formulas and whatnot. But what I do understand is turnovers.
0: Uh-huh.
1: And when, you know, when you see a fade route being run and you see Jalen Kilgore get his head around and make an incredible interception, I get that. Or when you see an amazing strip sack, you know, you see Brian Thomas Jr. come off the edge, you see Dylan Stewart come off the edge forcing turnovers like that. You get that. And I think from Clayton White, that is something that we've seen year after year after year, is being able to have that floor. And I think almost knowing that you're going to get something from the defense. At some point in the game, the defense is going to get you something.
0: Something.
1: It keeps you in games. We saw it with LSU. That kept them in the game. You can argue with how good the defense played, like they should have won that game. You can make that argument about several games. You can make that argument for the Alabama game if you want. You can, the list goes on. And I guess according to the Matrix Analytical Solutions, a lot of that comes down to play calling, which is no surprise to me because Clayton White, there's a reason he gets paid as well as he does. There's a reason, you know, he's seen as he is in the SEC when we have these conversations. So, hey, props to Clayton White for the play calling, according to the MAS.
0: The MAS, I like that, making it sound a lot more official. One thing that I really appreciate about Clayton White's play calling kind of historically, too, is maybe the well-timed blitz call.
1: Mm-hmm.
0: Sometimes that's when play calling becomes maybe more art than science, right? Is that you kind of have to have a feel of the game, right? You can have analytical sheets and do all this. You kind of have to have a feel for the game to know when's the right time to call, you know, a blitz where you're setting a defensive back into the backfield, right? And I think that's the one thing that Clayton has done incredibly well just from being able to watch the games in over the last couple of years is on a third and short, right? You'll see a defensive back just get a free run off the edge and be able to get into the backfield. Real quick, before we get out of here, though, we'll go to the AAA Heating and Air phone lines where Steve is on the line with us. Steve, got about a minute for you. Good morning, Steve.
2: Okay, good morning. How you doing?
0: Doing great.
2: Okay, my question is, I was telling Dan, I like to wait for the topic to come up, but it hadn't come up, so my question is this. If Gamecock football repeat another 4-8 season, will they give Beamer the benefit of the doubt? He got a new offensive coordinator, knew this, and new offensive lineman come in and give him another chance, or will they pull the plug? I was wondering about that.
0: Yeah, good question, Steve. Yeah, appreciate the call, brother. I don't think he survives a 4-8 season.
1: Agreed.
0: I think if you go back-to-back 4-8 seasons with Lenora Sellers at quarterback, even with all the new coaches on the staff coming in, I don't think he gets that benefit of the doubt. I think because 4-8, if we're using our SEC club tiers analogy, puts you well in Weenie Hut Juniors. And if you're in Weenie Hut Juniors for a couple of years, you're getting close to getting a full-time membership.
1: Yes.
0: And you are not in the business of getting a full-time membership in Weenie Hut Juniors. 4-8, I thought was unacceptable last year, and it will be more so this year. I don't think there's any surviving that.
1: I mean, you've got two non-Power 4 games, and then you've got Arkansas and Mississippi State. That should be your four already. So,
0: yes.
1: Essentially, to me, winning four games is winning no games.
0: Yeah, absolutely. That's a great point, too. Yeah. If you win just four, you didn't win any.
1: Yes. Those should be the given. So, anything below bowl game, I think this year is a failure.
0: Absolutely. 100%. Yeah.
3: I mean, say anything that you can count on one hand is not good. Yes. You got to have a second hand.
0: Yeah. The win total should take both of your hands, yeah. Right? If your child is going to say, if you ask your child, how many games did South Carolina win in 2026? If they stuck up one hand, it's a bad, bad, bad, bad, bad, bad sign. Bad, bad sign for all. But coming up next, we have an international soccer update. One country the size of South Carolina's population pulled off the upset of the world. 75 The Game and The Game Network. If you run a diner, bakery, coffee shop, burger joint, pizza spot, or that hidden gem everybody should know about, how would you like to get the word out about your business without spending a dime? Well, we got you. 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There is no catch. We know times are tough, but we would love to help you out and your business.
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5: The Lions released cornerback Terrion Arnold on Monday. Arnold is living out a thrilling action movie, only he's the villain, not the hero. Four counts of kidnapping and assault, among other things, so there's more. I read the report and I thought I was reading the song Mona Lisa by Lil Wayne. If you haven't listened to it, look it up. It's not fun, I can promise you that. I'm Denton Day.
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8: Oh, that big international soccer tournament, whose name we can't mention in a sponsored segment. Brought to you by the British Bulldog. We might have had the greatest individual day of the Global Goblet in the history of this long event. This event's almost 100 years old, Jared Parker. The first one was in 1930. We've almost had 100 years of Global Goblets. And yesterday might have been the greatest individual day that we have ever seen. And I think we'll start off with the big one.
9: You got to.
8: And that is a country that has almost the same population as the state of South Carolina beat a team that won one of these Global Goblets just 12 years ago. One of the best international soccer programs in the globe, in Germany, got beat by Paraguay yesterday in the round of 32 in penalty kicks.
9: It's incredible. I mean, look, I've said it before with this international soccer tournament. I wasn't a fan of expansion before, but boy, have I been proven wrong.
8: It's in practice, it's played out pretty well.
9: It has. I mean, for Paraguay, like I have no complaints. I mean, Paraguay, little old Paraguay, like I didn't give them a chance. I imagine most people didn't give them a chance.
8: That was the game I looked at, was like, that's gonna be the snoozer of the day.
9: Right. I mean, when I was picking brackets with one of my friends at Watch Fox 57, we were looking, and it was during the game, we were like, oh, Germany's in the process of moving on. We didn't even talk about Paraguay as if they had a chance.
8: Right.
9: And I mean, I am not upset that I was proven wrong, because it was absolute scenes seeing them win after penalties.
8: When I saw the Paraguay goalie, who again is like 6'6", like that's a big fella, make that first save, I was like, oh, they could do this. They could absolutely do this.
9: It felt like everything, like, you know, those days come where all the conditions are just right for an upset.
8: Uh-huh.
9: Like it felt like one of those days.
8: It felt like a quick, you know, when Paraguay scored that first goal, I said, okay, you have still plenty of time, because we saw in the game before that, Brazil and Japan. Japan scored about 30 minutes into the game, mm-hmm. and all it took was, you know, Brazil to come out of the locker room, kind of get together. They were on the attack most of the game, and they finally got one to go through, and you felt, okay, Brazil's probably going to take this over, even if it goes to extra time, because they'll play the 2 15-minute extra time periods if it's tied after 90 minutes. And I think you just felt in that game Brazil was going to find a way to pull that out. That's what Brazil does. Even if Japan gave them a little bit of a scare, it's what Brazil does. I felt the exact same thing for Germany whenever Paraguay scored first.
9: Right.
8: I said, this is Germany. You know, they might not be the machine they were in 2014, but this is a team that is going to figure it out. And they get into extra time. They get a goal taken off the board. And when that goal got taken off the board, I said, oh, buddy, vibes are bad. That's a vibe shift.
9: Yes.
8: I mean, right there.
9: Giving Paraguay the momentum that they need right there. Because I feel like the worst thing you can do when you're trying to prevent an upset is, you know, give the team that's expected to lose a sense that they have a chance.
8: Any type of hope.
9: Yeah.
8: Any type of hope because whatsoever.
9: It can do so much for you. And we saw that. Paraguay got that hope. They realized they had a chance. Not just a chance. They were like, oh, we're actually in this. And that just carried them all the way through.
8: Yeah. Belief is a hell of a drug. And yes. I think Paraguay proved that belief is absolutely a hell of a drug. And the worst thing that if you're a big favorite in that spot, the worst thing you can do is have the thing go to penalty kicks because yes. that's when it's an absolute crapshoot.
9: Yeah, absolutely. Penalties, I like that. It's a crapshoot. It's such a mental game, penalties are. Like,
8: oh, for sure.
9: The skills don't matter. I played soccer for growing up since I was, 4 years old. By the way, never missed a penalty.
8: A flawless penalty kick record.
9: Didn't take
8: Jared
9: a bunch,
8: Parker.
9: But as far as penalty shootouts go, I was automatic. But it's such a mental game, you know, depending on who you are. You're staring down the keeper. You're staring at the ball. Like, it's such a mind game. And I feel like when you carry momentum into that, it's almost like we have nothing to lose. The pressure is on Germany to make saves. The pressure is on Germany to score. And we saw with the sixth penalty kick, it go way wide and over.
8: Uh-huh.
9: Like, that's nothing but pressure. He's made that kick 1,000 times, 10,000, 100,000
8: yeah.
9: times.
8: In his career.
9: That's the pressure right there of the moment. Like, I have to do this for Germany. No one on Paraguay is feeling that type of pressure.
8: Yeah, because they're playing with house money.
9: Yeah.
8: And then last night, Netherlands and Morocco. Netherlands score in the 72nd minute to make it 1-0. Morocco in added time, right, or in stoppage time, scores immediately. Once you get to the 90-minute mark, they score on an incredible header. That game goes to penalty kicks. And then it's 3-2. Morocco wins on penalties. That one, in terms of just exciting, wild, oh my God, what did I just watch? That one might have taken the cake for the best game of the day. Hour number two coming up next. More talking season questions in the SEC.
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3: 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Also, East Steel Road at Pine Street. Barrow at West Killian. 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Heat and humidity is what we're looking at for about the next week. 94 today, 98 tomorrow. Thursday looking like about 99, and triple digits for Friday and Saturday most likely, but don't forget heat index over 100 most of this week, 77 currently.
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Jason Thorne, Elijah Campbell, and Jen Jensen on the Game Network.

0: Two of the early game starts right now. I'm Elijah Campbell. He is Jared Parker from Watch Fox 57. She is Jen Jensen, the one, the only, behind the glass. And talking season, to me, starts July 1st, right? It's not July 1st, but it will be tomorrow. It's only a day away. So before we even get into talking season is nothing but trying to answer the questions that are going to define the season of whatever it is that you're previewing. SEC football, Big Ten football, South Carolina football, even the Mountain West is going to have questions that are going to need to be answered to define their seasons. Mm-hmm. So I've compiled a list here, Jared Parker, of when I sat yesterday and I thought of what are some of the most important questions in the SEC that will define the entire conference and the conference championship picture throughout the course of 12 regular season games for all 16 member institutions. I came up with a lot. At first I thought, I'd come up like four or five. The more I thought about it, the more I was able to find one almost for each and every team. And once we get into talking season, it's the one thing when we start really deep diving into the rosters, deep diving into the schedules, and really getting ourselves prepped for the season. These are the questions that I think I found myself wanting to start off with for most of these teams in terms of just defining what the league is going to look like this year.
1: Okay, let's hear them.
0: All right. First one. Did Lane Kiffin get the right pieces together at LSU? I don't think it's any question at all he got a lot of talented pieces. I don't think anyone's going to argue Sam Levitt's arm talent. People argue Sam Levitt's other unintangible stuff. His form in terms of handling injuries, right? I think the biggest thing about him at Arizona State was one of the reasons why that ended in such a sour fashion is because he got hurt playing pickup basketball. And from what I've been told, may or may not have lied about how he got hurt to the coaching staff.
1: That's the worst. They're going to find out.
0: They always find out, right? Or maybe he wasn't 100% honest with how this all went down. And then there's also an element of, can he build off of his 2024 season? He was fine in 2025, but Arizona State had much bigger goals ahead of them than what they were able to actually accomplish.
1: Right.
0: He got a lot of talented players from across the country. LSU had one of the best transfer portal classes in all of college football. And if you go to any single website, you're going to find a ranking of, portal classes. LSU's going to be on there. As long as Lane Kiffin's coaching, he's going to recruit the portal very well. And Lord knows LSU's got all the financial resources available to be able to get Lane whatever it is that he wants. But did he get the right pieces, Jared Parker? That's the one for LSU for me and for a coach who has made himself the biggest story in the conference. That's the one I think is going to have to be answered the most for them.
1: Yeah, I'm glad you started with Lane because in my head, I'm like, we got to go Lane Kiffin first.
0: You knew it was going to be Lane Kiffin.
1: That's
0: first.
1: The biggest story, something Lane Kiffin, LSU. Even if we tied a little Ole Miss in there, I was like, we had to get to the drama. But that's a great question because I think what we've seen is Lane Kiffin has kind of gone on a recruiting heater, similar to Kevin Schnall doing that with Gamecock baseball right now. But one thing I've seen, I don't know if fit at all seems to have been a consideration. It seems like it's a bunch of talent, which if you have good enough talent, maybe fit doesn't matter. Like you look at some teams of history, like the Golden State Warriors, for example, they had so much. They did have fit for sure with Kevin Durant when he came there, but they had so much talent that it didn't matter how much fit you had. When you have guys that could go one-on-one and win consistently, that's not going to matter for a lot. And I think that's the type of guys Lane Kiffin is bringing to LSU in all the skill position groups. He's bringing guys that if they're in one-on-ones, they can win consistently.
0: Immensely talented.
1: So I think they're going to be successful. They have too much talent not to be successful.
0: Mm-hmm.
1: Is it the right pieces to make them a bowl game winner, to make them a college football playoff contender, a national championship contender? Because then you look at the other hand, you look at Indiana, and it's like that wasn't a roster built from just – it was built through the portal, of course, mm-hmm. which you know, you kind of have to with Cincinnati coming from another school.
0: Right. You had to rehaul the roster.
1: Right. You have to. But it wasn't necessarily going out and finding everyone who's rated at the top of every recruiting class, of every portal class. There were a few of those guys in there, but that was fit. This is my system. These are the guys I want for it. So you wonder the philosophy in college football right now. Are we going to see that Cignetti's philosophy holds true, or that Lane Kiffin's philosophy of getting the highest rated guys is the best for him?
0: I'm just going to rack up the best roster of dudes that I could find. Another one, though, is Alabama's quarterback situation. Like, what is the ceiling of whether it be Keelan Russell or Austin Mack, whoever Alabama's starting quarterback is?

0: did not think Ty Simpson was all that good.
1: Too inconsistent.
0: Yeah.
1: Like him and Baker Mayfield had very similar years where they were great in the first half, and then they kind of just fell off a cliff after
0: that. So I think, I mean, not saying whoever ends up winning that starting job will be as good as him. You're going to need more from the rest of the team than you did last year.
1: But certainly.
0: Alabama, that's another team where you have so much talent that if your quarterback is just okay, you will get to the college football playoff.
1: Oh, for sure. I mean, and if you're if your running game is adequate, we've seen Alabama historically with just average quarterback play. Yeah. Like Greg McElroy is never going to be considered, you know, one of the greatest quarterbacks in the history of
0: AJ McCarron
1: of college football. AJ McCarron, Jake Coker, those guys won national titles at Alabama, and they were just serviceable quarterbacks, right? But what did all those guys have? Elite running games. You had guys like Mark Ingram, Trent Richardson, Derrick Henry, Heisman winners there, right? In that position. And that helps a lot. Heisman winners were first round draft picks, one of the two, you know. Right. Those guys.
0: Which is incredibly hard to be a running back, Heisman winner, and first round draft pick in today's era of football.
1: Yeah, it's incredibly difficult. But having that helps. And last year, Alabama not only couldn't run the ball, they straight up refused to run the ball at a certain point of the season.
0: Yeah, they absolutely abandoned them, which is disappointing from an Alabama team. It's almost like Shane Beamer abandoning Beamer ball. Like,
1: right.
0: This is
1: what you do.
0: This is your blood. Like, how could you get away from this?
1: Running the ball with intensity is your birthright, you know, being at Alabama. They just straight up refused.
0: Yeah, so I'm no Alabama fan. In fact, growing up, I had quite a dislike for Alabama, but also, it's like it's almost like I don't know. It's disappointing to watch. It's like the years that the Patriots had some suck. As much as I hate the Patriots, it's like what happened to my villain?
1: Right. Yeah. I mean, like I need you to be good so I can. So hating you could be a little bit of a challenge. Another one. We'll do one more before we get to the AAA Heating and Air phone lines. Does Arch Manning put together a complete season at Texas? I think. The first half of the year last year and the last half, two completely different years for Arch Manning. I think, you know, the Arch Manning you saw in the first game against Ohio State, which was bad, was really bad. And I think that game sticks in the minds of people more so than maybe what happened the rest of the year. But which version of Arch are you getting? Are you getting one that is going to show some linear progression from where he was bad in that first game against Ohio State to where he helped engineer a upset of Texas A&M at the end of the season and put Texas in legitimate college football playoff discussion, even though they should have been in it all year long because that team was way too loaded with talent? Or is it another thing where he starts off slow again, and if they start off slow and they lose to Ohio State once again, then it spells doom for the rest of their season? I think that's going to be the biggest question for Texas because they've got it almost everywhere else on a football field. And if you want to talk about loaded recruiting classes, transfer portal and high school, Texas does it with pretty much elite consistency.
0: Yeah, that's a huge question for them, especially considering how much they've put into Arch Manning. I mean, essentially chasing Quinn Ewers away because it was time for Arch to start, which in hindsight, I mean, well, can't say in full hindsight because we haven't seen what Arch has done, but in our short hindsight, I do think that was a mistake because it's like Quinn Ewers at Texas was one of the best quarterbacks in college football. Maybe not the best draft prospect.
1: Yeah, he didn't have that profile.
0: Yeah, and I think Arch Manning does. But when you look at college football and what he did for them, there's so much he had to offer. So there's the big question with Arch. It's like you had a talented quarterback chased away because we made this for you to start.
1: Because he believed in you to take the keys to this offense and drive it.
0: Yes, so That inconsistency that he had, the slow starts, you can't have it. You can have losses, but you can't have the bad starts from your guy. Like, he's probably getting paid
1: a lot of money.
0: Among the most in college football. So if you're paying a guy like that a slow start, it's not only disappointing, but it's almost inexcusable.
1: It is. Yeah. With the talent he's got, too. Lord knows he's already, you know, gifted at birth because of, you know, the family that he grew up in. But he's got to put, to me, it's putting together a full season because I thought he was really good the last half of the year. And I think that line of demarcation was maybe that Florida game. After they lost to Florida, then you saw him hit that other gear.

0: here. If you're a Texas fan and you want to see them actually win the SEC, Arch's got to do it from beginning to end. We'll go out to the AAA Heating and Air phone lines. Our man Joe is on the line with us this morning. Good morning, Joe. Welcome back to the early game, my friend.
1: Hey, good morning, Drew. So listen, man, I called to talk about the offense. And this year will be Lenore Sellers' third offensive coordinator.
0: Mm-hmm. In 3 years.
1: And, yeah, right. So, and I look at it like this. First we had D'Lo. D'Lo figured out what his strengths were. And he allowed him to be Lenore Sellers. He allowed him to get out of the pocket. He just allowed him to show his athletic ability, which came to I think that was a 9-win season we had that year.
0: Mm-hmm.
1: And so that's why we got so hyped up for the following year. But then he left. And then we bring in the train wreck, Shula. You know, and he expected a guy to sit in the pocket and be this NFL quarterback that he couldn't be at the time because he went from one offensive coordinator to another offensive coordinator. Okay, so we get rid of Shula. Now we bring in Browns. The difference between Browns and the rest of the guys is that the offense that he runs is fit to a T for Lenore Sellers. He also brought in his offensive line guy, a guy who's familiar with what he wants, what he calls. They go hand in hand.
0: Mm-hmm.
1: So that offensive line guy came in, got rid of all of the lazy offensive linemen that we had, dang near the whole offensive line. He did his due diligence. He did his background check on these guys. He brought in guys that he did his background checks on. For example, the guy Pete that he brought in, even though he got hurt, he brought in someone that has proven himself to be an offensive lineman and a dog at that. He brought in other guys who have proven themselves. And I think that's going to be the difference between this offensive coordinator and what he's brought in. He's brought in someone that he's familiar with. And as you guys can see, he's done some great recruiting when it comes to the offensive line. He's brought in guys that he can develop and have all that laziness or whatever they had with him from the last offensive line coach. And I'm not trying to dog the last offensive line coach, but the numbers and what we saw on TV speaks for itself. So I don't have to say anything about him. But I truly think that's going to be the difference in what we see on the offensive side of the ball this year. He is perfect for what Lenore Sellers does as an athlete. One more thing I want to speak on is the defensive line guy that came from out of Dutch Fork. I went to Irmo High School, and I watched them play us last year. We were undefeated when we got to Dutch Fork. And we ran the ball on just about everybody except Dutch Fork and the state championship team that we played. That dude is a straight stud. Irmo stopped running to his side. He made them change up the whole game, man. Not only is he he's a pass rusher, but he knows how to play the run. So, yeah, I look forward to us winning some games. I think we'll win. I definitely think we'll win more than six. I don't want to say 10 and 11 and 9 and all this. I just want us to prove ourselves, but we'll win more than six games, guys.
0: Yeah, appreciate the call, Joe. Yeah, we'll answer some of those questions on the other side, or not answer the questions. We'll react to some of that on the other side, too, for the morning meeting, as well as give our three games on the schedule that will define South Carolina season, and we'll do that next.
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7: I-20 eastbound at White Pond Road. A report of an accident there. And other than that, earlier slowdowns have been cleared. So great news in that respect. But heat, it is here to stay for a bit. 94 today, 98 and 99 tomorrow and Thursday. And triple digits, it's looking like for July 3rd and 4th. And then by Sunday, we're still in the upper 90s. And of course, as we mentioned, heat index over 100 is expected most of this week. So be careful. And we're already starting off the morning warm. It is 77.

0: most pivotal games, the games on the South Carolina schedule that will define their season. All of that for today's morning meeting.
1: Good morning.
0: Morning. Morning.
1: Repeat after me. Today will be an awesome day.
0: Yeah, it will. My hand's already up
1: in the
0: air.
1: Let's go.

0: Awesome day. One thing I did want to hit on with Joe's call before we started off with our three games that are going to define South Carolina season. And I think one of them was one that I did not expect to put on my list until I had 20 hours to think about it. But Joe made the connection with, you know, Coach Clements.
1: Yes.
0: And I think Joe's on the same wavelength as me, as Preston. And I think, you know, just talking to you the last 2 days, Jared, it's been the same thing for you, is that the summer of the Biggin is the summer of the Biggin for a reason, because they've got to be able to handle their assignments up front to allow this offense to do what it needs to do. Maybe the most important hire might have been Clements coming with Kendall Briles, because he's going to know how to coach that scheme. They're already on the same wavelength. There's no acclimation period needed for offensive coordinator and offensive line coach. That's already baked in there.
1: Yeah, I thought that was a great point that Joe made, because now it's just a matter of finding pieces. And as Joe also alluded to, they've found the pieces. I think Peak is the biggest piece and the biggest question mark, but they found the pieces. They've recruited the pieces, done a complete, not a complete, but a near complete overhaul of the offensive line. And I think most importantly, when you do something like that, when you bring that offensive line coach with you, it means the players that are here, they want to be here.
0: Yes.
1: So I think that might be the biggest thing in terms of chemistry, in terms of desire to win, in terms of getting nasty up in the trenches. Like, they want to be here.
0: I did find it funny too that as an Irmo grad, he is very familiar with the work of one Julian Walker.
1: Yes, I know he'll be familiar with Jaden Bryant too. Maybe maybe USC could flip him. That would be huge.
0: I'm not giving up on that. I know a lot of people are bummed that he committed to Miami, but don't give up on it. Don't give up on it. I am officially a believer of, I don't care where a player commits. I only care about where they sign.
1: He's got a full season to play of high school ball. If he can flip once, he can flip twice.
0: That's right. If one flips once, they can flip again, especially if you take care of business and you win. And some of that's going to involve winning these games that we're talking about on the schedule. The three that are going to define South Carolina season. Jared, we'll get your three first.
1: Yeah.
0: We'll see how much crossover we have between the two of us.
1: So, I told you my three is going to be interesting. I don't necessarily have a list in order, but I have a 3 week stretch.
0: Okay. I like that.
1: Yes. That stretch at the beginning of October, you have the October 3rd home game against Kentucky. That's coming off Alabama. You have the chance to go into that game. If you win at Alabama, you should be 4-0, if not 3-1. That's a really good place to be.
0: Mm-hmm.
1: Maybe might not get you ranked with a win over Mississippi State and two non-P4s, but you can be knocking on the door of rankings. A win against Kentucky is enough to establish, okay, we'll be at four wins. Not only is bowl game in sight, but higher and higher, bigger bowl games. I'm not going to mention CFP yet, because there's a lot of season to play. The next week, you go to Florida. I think Florida is absolutely a beatable team.
0: 100%.
1: 100%. They've got Summerall coming in, but they're gonna be a different team, of course, but I think that's a winnable game. We've got to see how Florida is. You've got a bye week, and then you host Tennessee. That might be the biggest game of that 3 week stretch, but I think those three games define South Carolina season, because even if you lose at Alabama at Bryant-Denny Stadium, which is a hard stadium to play in.
0: Yeah. Very tough.
1: You can come out of that stretch bowl eligible. So the month of October is going to be huge for South Carolina.
0: It's going to be, it is going to be massive. You're right, man, because winnable games against teams that are of your caliber. Now, you've had Kentucky's number the last few years. Mm-hmm. Florida is such a big question mark, but it is it's an earlier kickoff. Yeah, it's in the swamp, but you're going to have to win some road games this year, so that shouldn't matter, right? Yes. Location shouldn't even really matter in that regard. And I think Tennessee also incredibly beatable. Those are two games that I think you have to at least get one of those two.
1: Absolutely.
0: I've kind of got a philosophy here that you have the four games that should be that we should already chalk up as wins when we're playing the schedule game. The two non-power conference teams at the beginning of the year, with Kent State and Towson, Mississippi State and Arkansas, the two Weenie Hut Junior SEC schools, and you've got to at least get one of Tennessee and Florida. You got to beat Clemson, and I think you also have to be able to steal one of Texas A&M, Oklahoma, or Alabama. You got to win a game that you shouldn't, right? You need a Shane Beamer special somewhere here this year. And if you're able to do that, then that at the minimum, say you win those four, you beat Clemson, and if you win one of the two against Tennessee and Florida, that's six wins. If you get one of those three, that is an additional, you know, seventh. I think you can beat Florida and Tennessee. I don't think that's out of the realm of possibility, because I think those are two like truly coin flip games. And then of course Kentucky. I think you should beat Kentucky. I think Kentucky might be better than a lot of people think. But if you take care of business against Kentucky, then there's eight. And I think you could feel pretty good about that. When I put my three most important games together, I put number three as the Clemson game.
1: Okay.
0: Clemson. Clemson's going to be a little bit of a question mark, a little bit of a mystery too. But I think that is also a very winnable game. You've won the last two times you've had to go down or go up, I guess, to the upstate. I think that one is mightily important at the very end of the year. Mostly for not just, you know, the rivalry aspect, but again, not winnable non-conference game that would look good on the resume. Number two, I put Tennessee. Mm-hmm. Because out of the two quote-unquote coin flip games that you're going to have in October, that's the one you get at home.
1: Yes.
0: Right? I think if you lose to Florida, I think it's a missed opportunity, because I think, again, they have a question mark at quarterback, and that's a big question mark. They got a lot of talent. They return a lot of pieces. They have a good head coach coming in. I think Florida will be fine in the long term, to where that could be an excusable loss. Tennessee, I do think that you are just as good, if not better than, and you get them at home. It's the type of game that you have to win. And then when I looked at the three other games that you have to steal, I made that one number one, because I think the most winnable of that is Texas A&M. Because you had A&M on the ropes on the road last year. You beat them like a drum in the second half in 2024. And they're running it back with Marcel Reed at quarterback. There's a lot of familiarity there on the lines of scrimmage. And Texas A&M plays the lines of scrimmage really well. That's a good litmus test too. You know, I don't like saying litmus test for a game that's played on November 7th.
1: Fair.
0: But that is one too, that if you are who you say you are at the line of scrimmage, you have to prove it against Texas A&M. And given how close that game was last year and how well you beat them the year prior, that's the one that's the most stealable to me of the A&M, Oklahoma, Alabama games. And those other two being on the road
1: right,
0: makes that a little tougher. But I look at that one there as if you're able to steal that one and kind of follow the roadmap that I laid out, you're looking at 8-4, and I think you're pleased with how the season went.
1: Yeah, I know I had them in Motel Mid yesterday, but the more we talk about this, the more potential I see for a 7 or 8-win season, or even more potentially. But a win against Texas A&M would not surprise me. They didn't win last year, but they had them shook, though.
0: They had them shook.
1: They had them shook.
0: Had them on the ropes. And that's why we have the garnet glasses here.
1: It's possible, again, especially considering the pieces that they have. They could have them shook and finish the job. They'll be at home.
0: And that should help out a lot. Coming up next, Oklahoma did win a national championship in baseball, but there are some lessons that Kevin Schnall can take from it. We'll tell you what those are next.
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7: No accidents to report. Earlier slowdowns have been cleared, so we're very happy about that and hope your Tuesday morning commute is good. Well, weather-wise, it's going to be warm. 94 today, 98 and 99 tomorrow and Thursday, triple digits, likely for your holiday festivities, July 3rd and 4th, could be 100, 101. And again, we're looking at a heat index each and every day of being over 100. Right now, though, it's a mix of clouds and sun, and it's 77.

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0: Now, we've covered a lot of Kevin Schnall's hiring at South Carolina. But what lessons can Kevin Schnall even take from the most recent national champion? Mitch Sherman wrote a really good article in The Athletic about money mattering in college baseball, but that's not all it's going to be required. And part of the draw of this job at the University of South Carolina is the financial commitment the athletic department puts into the baseball team, that the community puts into this baseball team. And with Oklahoma winning the national championship, yeah, no one's going to look at Oklahoma as some scrappy underdog. Right. I want to go ahead and address that first. This is not a rags to riches story with Oklahoma athletics, right? This is never going to be an athletic department in Oklahoma that is going to be looked at as some dramatic overachiever. But this was a team that was at the bottom, or the bottom half. I don't see the bottom yeah. half of the SEC in terms of baseball spending. And Mitch Sherman does a really good job of kind of going into, when it comes to NIL resources and everything like that, Oklahoma just didn't allocate as much money to the baseball team like a lot of their SEC peers did. And in the regular season, they go 14-16. But with them winning the national championship, it does prove that there's still a lot more that needs to go into it in order for your team to make a run at the end of the season. And I thought there's something that can be learned here for South Carolina and Kevin Schnall. Kevin Schnall is going to be in a position now where he's going to have a resource advantage over most of the teams that he plays against. And in the SEC, he is in a pretty advantageous position, just in terms of the resources, right? And when people say resources, yes, we mean money and the ability to acquire talent. And he's done a really good job of acquiring talent, right? He's already poached a lot brought a lot of his, luggage with him from Coastal Carolina. He's poached a lot of talent from Wake Forest because of what they were able to get from the Wake Forest coaching staff. And you've already seen a lot of impressive pieces brought in. And I think a lot of baseball fans here are optimistic of what South Carolina can do in year one under Kevin Schnall. But the reason I wanted to do this segment, the reason I wanted to kind of bring this up, is because I do believe Oklahoma does prove something in terms of what it takes outside of the spreadsheet, outside of just what your roster looks like on paper, because these things aren't won on paper, they're won on the baseball field. And if you read this too, the thing that you come away most impressed with is how Skip Johnson, the coach for Oklahoma, coached this team. And he likened it to coaching them the same way he coached his JUCO team, right? It's a lot of team bonding. It's a lot of chemistry based stuff. It's a lot of we're going to hear that buzzword, culture, and that type of stuff still matters. And that's one thing that I do expect when Kevin Schnall is here on campus and you get ready for year one, is that there's going to be a pretty firm culture set on day one. And that is equally as important as being able to get the guys. You need the guys adequate enough to be able to win, and Oklahoma clearly had that. But what mattered, too, is that's a team that had their back against the wall a couple times in this postseason.
1: Absolutely.
0: But at the same time, a team that was under 500 in their own league had to go through the ACC regular season and tournament champ, had to go through the Big 12 regular season and tournament champ, and the SEC regular season and tournament champ in Georgia, and they went 6-1. Against those teams. And if you compared rosters outside of Kansas, maybe Georgia Tech and Georgia had better rosters, had better baseball teams, but culture and belief matter a lot there too. And I think that may be the biggest lesson that you can take away from seeing Oklahoma dogpiling in Omaha at the end of the season.
1: Yeah. I mean, if you told me before the season or at that point mid season that Oklahoma would not only win a national championship, but they went through Georgia and Georgia Tech to do it, I would have called you a liar. I'm like, right? Lying. No way.
0: Wouldn't have believed it.
1: Not both of them. I find it hard to believe they went through one of them, but both of them. But it's as you say, this game is not played on paper. I think it's kind of what baseball has been about the last couple of decades. Like, the analytics do matter. You can't say they don't.
0: Yes, they play a big role in it.
1: Do matter, and we've seen the effect that analytics has had. But ultimately, it's like, or used earlier, crapshoot. Like, once you get to the postseason, once you get to the College World Series, there's only so much the analytics, with the variance of baseball from game to game, there's only so much you can do when you look at the game on paper. So much of it is culture. So much of it is resilience. Like, when you're under pressure, when your backs are against the wall against North Carolina, it's like, hey, what do you got? You know, an analytic situation can't give you the mental fortitude to stand tough in the fire, you know, when you need a hit and you've got two outs.
0: Right.
1: That's
0: and your back's against the wall.
1: Analytics can't analyze that. Like that's a mental thing, a culture thing. So I think I like Skip Johnson's baseball DNA because he spent some time at Texas, obviously. Didn't he got there after their World Series win, but he had a World Series mm-hmm. runner up. And when I look at that, I'm like, okay, I see some of that in Kevin Schnall. Obviously, he was an assistant at Texas, Schnall head coach at Coastal, but it's like, okay, he has the World Series experience. He seems to have had at Coastal Carolina. You know, he didn't have the resources to get all the best guys in all of college baseball. So much of it was, hey, where are the gems that I can find? Mm-hmm. Now he has resources plus the gems he's already found. He has that DNA of having been to a college World Series. I think now it's just putting it together. It may take time. You know, it mm-hmm. takes time to turn around a program, but he's getting a heck of a head start.
0: And I think that's the one thing that Oklahoma proves is, like, yeah, the talent's great. But that buzzword, I think that makes a lot of people roll their eyes sometimes in terms of culture, like, still matters a ton, right? And maybe the most under-talked about thing when it comes to this baseball head coaching job during the entire search was how much of a culture builder you kind of have to have. And it's not the most fun thing to talk about because you like to talk about, you know, a coach's track record and how do they recruit? What's their, you know, philosophy in terms of, you know, hitting with two outs or, you know, playing small ball, things of that nature. How do you use your rotation when you get into a tournament setting? Like those things, admittedly, more fun to talk about. But the reason that culture became a big buzzword in sports to begin with is for this reason, is because it can help you overachieve if you were under 500 in your league and you're going into the NCAA tournament. Like that type of stuff, that type of belief and getting guys to want to play for you still really matters. And I don't look at, you know, the roster the last couple of years for South Carolina and say that you didn't have talent. You had talent, maybe not what it should have been, right? But at the same time, too, there was a serious disconnect between coaches and players, or at least coach and players, right? You got to be able to establish that. Now, if you want to talk about connection, Jared Parker, would we strengthen our connection if I gave you free money? If I just gave you money?
1: Yes.
0: Like $325.
1: That's a lot of money.
0: Could buy you a lot of stuff. But 15 years ago, that'd buy you 325 McChickens. Pre-modern inflation. 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And if you register, you just might win in next week.
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0: Celebrating a Grand Slam hire with one more Grand Slam giveaway. 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But coming up next, time to put the glasses back on and fall in love again. It's Team Crush Tuesday.
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5: Big news out of the NBA. The Memphis Grizzlies have officially traded two-time All-Star Ja Morant to the Portland Trail Blazers. In exchange, Memphis receives forwards Jeremiah Grant and Chris Murray. 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Does anyone know the open carry laws in Portland, Oregon? Stay tuned. I'm Drake Toll.
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2: 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Yes! With former Game Gods Preston Thorne, Elijah Campbell, and Jen Jensen.

0: means. Jen Jensen knows what that means. It means it's time to crush on some teams. It's Team Crush Tuesday. And Jared Parker gets to make his first Team Crush Tuesday appearance. He's about to fall in love with some teams here. And you know what? I'll kick us off with sticking to my type. Some people have a type in life, right? You know what it is. You're driving around. You're thinking about it right now. You know what your type is. You know what you see, and you immediately start like, I'm in love with a little engine that could. If you want to capture my attention, my affection as a sports fan, be an underdog, a likable underdog. And you know what? A country that just barely has more people than the state of South Carolina, that's got a goalie who couldn't even make it in the professional league in his home country. Late bloomer, made the biggest save of his life in penalties yesterday against Germany in the World Cup. Not sponsored. I can't help it, Jared Parker, but I got a crush on Paraguay.
1: That's fair. I think I'm crushing with you. That's like Paraguay right now is the sleeper that nobody knew about, but now like once Paraguay like puts on the nice clothes,
0: yeah,
1: and everything, everyone's like, oh snap,
0: like, oh, you clean up nicely,
1: like Paraguay,
0: yeah,
1: that's Paraguay right now.
0: It's like, you know, you finally see them outside the setting, or if you go to school with that person, or you're working with that person, whoever, like whatever setting you normally see them in, and then you go to a function, you're all dressed up, and you're like, oh man, dress up nicely. I see it now.
1: That's Paraguay.
0: That's Paraguay for me.
1: I'm crushing with you. My crush right now, we're going WNBA.
0: Okay.
1: Chicago Sky. Now, this may be a little bit cheating because obviously Camila Cardoso is there.
0: There's a Carolina connection there.
1: There is, but
0: we'll allow it.
1: I'm not a Carolina fan, though.
0: So see, then we definitely allow it.
1: We definitely.
0: Yes.
1: And I was not a Chicago Sky fan prior, but the way that Camila Cardoso has been playing, I mean, the other night dropping 30 points and 8 rebounds on 13 for 13 shooting.
0: Not missing a shot.
1: Going head-to-head with Asia Wilson. Lost, but dropped 24 and 8. I mean, the other night drops 14 and 16. She has been killing it. She is ascending to that next level of starhood in the WNBA. And the Chicago Sky, I mean, Rekia Jackson got injured. So it's, you know, they're not doing as well as they could because I think she's also one of those players that her and Camila can ascend to starhood together.
2: And I think actually they did better now that Angel Reese left or was, you know.
0: Addition by subtraction.
1: Yeah,
2: mm-hmm.
1: I think, seriously. It's controversial to say a little, but I do think, I mean, Dawn Staley said she thinks it would open up space for Camila, and Dawn was right. I mean, of course Dawn was right.
2: Of course she was. But I love to see Camila thriving, you know, that she's just really having a great season.
1: Absolutely.
2: Because ickiness left.
1: Oh my.
0: Knee bounds.
2: Oh my gosh. The bricklayer.
1: Oh my God.
0: Brick masonry.
2: Yeah.
1: But yeah, Camila's doing great. Undrafted rookie in Sydney Taylor. I mean, what a find. In the WNBA, you know how hard it is to find an undrafted rookie that can perform?
0: That is in your rotation?
1: It's so much more rare in the WNBA because you have 3 rounds of a draft for, what, now 14 teams?
0: Uh-huh.
1: Like, it's hard to be an undrafted rookie and break through.
0: Good front office. And I love a team with a good front office. Another one of my types, which leads me to another one. I got one short one, and then, of course, I'll end, you know, with my ultimate here. But good front office, the Tampa Bay Rays. If you like Schnallball or the idea of Schnallball, and you want to see a team that wins without doing all the dorky analytical stuff, the game of baseball that has gone so far into, hey, we don't care if you strike out 100-plus times during a season. Can you hit home runs? The Tampa Bay Rays are zigging while the rest of the league is zagging. Another type that I have there, right? The innovators. And it's kind of like a reverse innovation there. The Rays don't hit for a lot of power. Really, outside of Junior Caminero, they really don't hit for power at all. They steal a lot of bases. They sacrifice bunt a lot. Their pitchers don't have ridiculously high strikeout rates, but they force ground balls. They're winning in a different way, and they're doing it with fewer resources than anybody else in Major League Baseball. I have an eternal team crush on the Tampa Bay Rays. I can't do the segment, Jared Parker. I can't do it without mentioning the United States men's national team.
1: Yeah.
0: Because we have like the garnet glasses on, but maybe you could look at it as a red, white, and blue glasses too, because they play tomorrow night against Bosnia-Herzegovina. Don't know if I pronounced the second part of the country's right. But doesn't matter. I think the United States wins that game, and I'm excited for the idea to see the United States advance and win a knockout stage game for the first time since 2002.
1: I'm excited, too. We're going to get it done. I got a crush on the United States, too. I feel like a quarterfinal run is possible.
0: It is.
1: You may run into Spain, but it's possible.
0: I wouldn't mind. You know what? Bring it. Bring it. This team, I have crushed on this team so hard that I am so optimistic. Absolutely bring it every single time. That is Team Crush Tuesday. Coming up next, though, it's the early game, third and long hour. Dow Loggins joined Bill Gunner and Tyler Head last week. What did he have to say about Lenora Sellers going into a big year for Lenoris and his football future? We'll hear from Dal coming up next.
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3: I-20 westbound at Long's Pond Road, an accident in progress. Also, Charleston Highway at Fish Hatchery Road and Clemson Road at Hard Scrabble. So a few accidents might slow you down this morning, and we're looking for a high today of 94, up to 98 tomorrow, 99 on Thursday. By Friday, hitting triple digits, and that should continue through your 4th of July. And of course, heat index in the low 100s, anywhere from about 101 to 104 is kind of what we're expecting. So it's going to be hot. Right now, 78.
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0: Happy Hour starts right now. I'm Elijah Campbell. He's Jared Parker from Watch Fox 57. Jen Jensen producing the show. Our man Thomas in our video production room here at Studio 803. And Jared Parker, last week, our pals Bill Gunner and Tyler Head had Dow Loggins on, former South Carolina offensive coordinator, current head football coach at Appalachian State. And they had him on to talk about a few things, but we heard in the first hour of the show him talking about, you know, what Kendall Briles is going to have to do as the offensive coordinator at South Carolina. And so much of that as a year one OC is figuring out the skill set of your quarterback, knowing what your quarterback can do well, knowing what their specific strengths and weaknesses are, and being able to kind of build your offense around that. But one thing I wanted to hear from Dowell, too, that they talked about was Lenoris himself. This is a huge year for Lenoris, right? Not just from the fact that this football team needs him to win games. This football team needs Lenoris Sellers to be playing at his best to be able to reach 9 wins again like he did in 2024. But for Lenoris, too, this is a guy that you saw his draft stock fall because of last year, right? Some of that is regression. Some of that is maybe taking sacks that you shouldn't. But a lot of that is poor offensive line play. What I would say was a poor scheme that did not get the best out of him from Mike Shula. This is a big opportunity. Yes, it is the third offensive coordinator in 3 years for him as a starter, but this is a big opportunity for him to not just win games here at South Carolina, but prove that he can be a top-tier quarterback prospect in the NFL draft.
1: Yeah, absolutely. And I don't hate that his draft stock declined after his last year, because if you really look at it, people were calling him a first rounder. People were calling him a Heisman candidate. He only had a season of experience under his belt. That's not that much.
0: No, not at all.
1: And his expectations were sky high. I think part of all of this, we still have to realize Lenoris is a young quarterback. Was a young quarterback. He's not a young quarterback anymore. We can't have the young quarterback expectations now.
0: He's a grown-up in football terms.
1: Yes, he's a grown-up, especially in college football terms.
0: Yes.
1: He's got 2 years under your belt, under the center. But I think the expectations were a little high. The draft stock was a little high. But I also think what we've seen in this last year is that doesn't matter. It didn't matter for Drew Aller or Garrett Nussmeier.
0: It didn't matter for those guys,
1: It didn't matter. So just in the way it didn't matter and they dropped, it can be the inverse for Lenoris Sellers. Draft stock might have dropped. You've got Kendall Briles. You've got a new offensive coordinator. If you can use your strengths, you can absolutely raise that draft stock. And not only do that, but show the versatility, show the adaptability of yourself as a player to say, hey, I've played with 3 different offensive coordinators in 3 years, and I was able to have success, find myself at the top of the draft. And I think a lot of offensive coordinators and head coaches in the NFL would like that.
0: Yeah, I think some of them might view that as a plus. And really, if you're a quarterback that's gone through the offensive coordinator shuffle the way Lenoris has, it takes a lot of mental fortitude to be able to do that. It's one thing Dow Loggins talked about with Bill and Tyler the other day. This will be cut 3 on yesterday's list. This is Dow Loggins talking about Lenoris's character when it comes to handling all of the adversity.
2: The year, we started off 3-3, and I remember the first game of the season, there were discussions in that offseason, like, hey, do we take a transfer portal guy? Do we not? Lenoris had done a great job as a backup, but it's still, you're going to go start as a very young player in the Southeast Conference, and the first game of the season, you could just feel all the nerves. We're playing ODU, and we look choppy on offense, and it just, you know, we get to 3-3, but you saw just keep getting better every week. He just kept getting better. He was so driven. He worked so hard. He cares about South Carolina football. He cares about his teammates, and just a relentless effort to get better. And by the end of the season, you know, he's being talked about the Heisman Trophy. You win 6 in a row. You beat Clemson, and he deserves all the credit because he worked his tail off. And the thing you love about a quarterback is when they make the people around them better. The way you get good quarterback play is you get those other 10 guys around him to play well, but Lenoris made everyone around him better. So that's what you love about having a quarterback like that and a leader like that and a great face of the franchise.
0: And what I think you heard a lot there is handling that adversity early on. So when you're talking about him bouncing back from the 2025 season, what Dowell gave you right there was an example of how he's done something like this already in his career, and he did it in a short time. He did it within the span of a season, because I'm old enough to remember that Old Dominion game, sitting in that press box after they barely beat the Monarchs in week one, what was it, 23-19, and sitting in that press box thinking, it's going to be a long, long season. I remember after that Ole Miss game, it was 27-3, thinking, oh, this offense has some trouble. He stuck to it and was able to figure some things out through the course of the year. And to Dow Loggins' credit, too, I think he adjusted a little bit as well. But you saw so much growth in the course of just one season with him, to where I can't look at last season and completely say that is what he is. Like, progress isn't always going to be linear in a player's career. There will be ebbs and flows. There will be things around them situationally and circumstances that aren't going to get the best out of them. And I am more willing to give Lenoris the benefit of the doubt and chalk it up to that, because I've seen him turn it around in just the scope of a year, even dealing with an injury. Remember, he had to leave the LSU game when he was tearing that defense up. People point to the callback on the interception, the pick six from Nick Emmanuel that called back is the reason you lost the game. I think maybe the bigger reason you lost that game was because

0: it's funny how things work because 2024, it was a bit of a rough start, a bit of a rocky start, and then the season ended up being what it was. Last year, it was that opening drive against Virginia had...
1: oh, you had us believe in some crazy stuff. I was sitting in Mercedes-Benz Stadium in that game against Virginia Tech thinking some crazy stuff after one drive.
0: Yes, so it's just interesting. But one thing I like that Dowell said is that Lenoris makes those around him better. Now, I do believe sometimes the inverse can happen with those around you making you worse, and that's...
1: I think there's two... there's very much so two sides to that coin.
0: There's only so much a quarterback can do. And who knows? Maybe we see that Lenoris did make this offensive line better. I think when you have a quarterback like him, he probably did. Like, that offensive line, for all we know, could have been a lot worse than we even saw. And Lenoris was kind of saving them. I think you ended up with a really bad mix with Shula's scheme and what he wanted to do with Lenoris, as well as a bad offensive line. It was just not at all playing to the strengths of Lenoris Sellers. But I like that he said Lenoris makes those around him better. I think you see that. You see that especially with the young wide receiver core. You saw that with Jaden Sellers, but not just Jaden Sellers, the whole core as a whole. Mm-hmm. I think Lenoris was able to find them, put them in positions. And I know they work a lot together off the field, but them in positions where they were able to get their shots. And they a lot of them capitalized on shots. It was a lot of promise for this year. Mm-hmm. And I think that's the mark of a quarterback, not just how good you are, not how well you can deliver a ball or read a defense, but how well can you transmit that to the rest of your offense.
1: Yeah, and I think a lot of what's going to be big for Lenoris is the play calling too. You watch the games in which Mike Shula was calling the plays and it was his offense, and to me it just felt like there was more put on Lenoris's plate. And I get doing that to a degree because you do trust him, right? You saw what happened in 2024. You do have that trust that Lenoris can be able to put whatever you throw at him. But I also am a firm believer at just kind of letting him use his football instinct, which I think Lenoris has a really great sense of. You saw, like, just for an example of this is the Kentucky game last year where he spins out of a broken pocket, right? I think it's like a designed run or whatever, and he kind of steps up a little bit, and it collapses, and he spins out of it, right? Just at the right moment, in the right direction, is able to spin out of it and create a first down. You saw in the Virginia Tech game, that first down that iced the game, was able to escape, you know, a couple tackles in the backfield, and I think he did it just so instinctually that you see those type of plays, and you say, that's kind of what his separator is. Even, those are two examples, even in a 4-8 season, in which he did, I mean, even to his standard, disappointed a little bit, but you still see those plays of where he does have an impeccable football instinct and you kind of let it take over. That's another thing Dowell talked about too with Bill and Tyler, was talking about those instincts, especially on that 3rd-and-16 play against Clemson at the end of the season, in which I think when you look back on Lenoris Sellers' career, no matter what happens even this year, that may end up being the one play everybody remembers from it, because it is going to be one of the more iconic plays in the history of this great in-state rivalry. But this is Dowell Loggins talking about the 3rd-and-Sellers play from 2024.
2: But now I wanted to choke him on the run because we're in a 3-by-0, and earlier in the game, he threw a pick in the red area, so he was mad at Nick at Harbor because Harbor cut a route up on him. And we get Clemson. They go man coverage, exactly what we thought. And it's corners over, and I love our matchup. We got Nick on a linebacker. I'm like, here we go. We're about to win the game right here. And it's 3rd-and-16. And the guy and Nick just rages off the ball like Nick does. And he's wide open, and I'm like, here it is, touchdown. And he doesn't throw the ball to him. And all of a sudden, he takes the ball and takes off running and makes this amazing run and scores a touchdown. We beat our rival at their place, which is awesome. And after the game, I'm like, hey, what were you doing? He goes, I knew why you called the play. And I don't think the story's ever been told. I knew why you called the play. I knew when the linebacker matched up on him, we had him. But I was still mad about the interception in the red area, and I go, well, what were you, it was 3rd-and-16, like, we're trying to win the game. He goes, I just thought to myself, I have to score. And he did. So it was an unbelievable play.
1: Now, you can look at that a couple of ways, right, of, hey, maybe you probably should have thrown that ball. You had the matchup you wanted. But the thing, I think, with football instinct, too, is he saw where he had an opportunity to score. He knows what his athletic ability

0: is. He knows what he can do. And in that moment, he saw the pathway of doing it and scored. Now, maybe last year you probably saw some examples of, hey, you should have gotten rid of the ball instead of trying to do something. And maybe that compounded with the 2025 season, maybe it was a good experience for him in the long term to be able to, hey, I got a matchup of Nick Harbor on a linebacker. Let's take advantage of it. But not doing that and then maybe finding the predicament he got himself in last year a few times where he ended up taking some sacks because maybe he trusted his legs a little too much, maybe builds towards experiences that make him more equipped for 2026. But there's just some things in football players, especially in quarterbacks with that type of athletic ability, that you just can't teach. And an ability to see the pathway to scoring a touchdown on any given play, no matter what look you get, I think is one of those things that you just can't teach.
1: Yeah, and I think when you talk about playing to his instincts, playing to his strengths, I think one of the downfalls of last season, you don't need to make Lenore Sellers something that he's not. I think there's such a, I don't want to call it a full-on fallacy, but there's a thought that you have to be a pocket passer with mobility to go to the NFL, to ascend to these higher levels. But you don't have to be that guy. I think Lenore Sellers, with the right line, will be great in the pocket. He has incredible arm strength. I mean, you hear Dowell Loggins talking about him. He reads the game well, but you don't have to restrict him there. He is at his best when he's able to make plays like the third and Sellers play. That's big boy football. He's a big boy. Like, you got to let Lenore's play big boy football a little bit. Like, I know you don't want your quarterback doing that too much, but that's who he is. And when you look at the NFL, it's like, I think Lamar Jackson in recent years is the greatest example of a guy with a strong arm, but the Ravens don't try to make him something that he's not.
0: Right. They don't pigeonhole him.
1: Yes, exactly. And, you know, you could argue like, oh, well, they haven't won at the higher levels. But Lamar's individual success, also, the Ravens have been one of the most unlucky teams in football.
0: Yes.
1: Well, like,
0: he's gotten them to those points where they're in the position. Like, it wasn't him that fumbled the ball going into the end zone or an AFC title game, Zay Flowers.
1: It is incredible how unlucky that team and how unlucky Lamar, Mark Andrews has.
0: Oh, the like, Mark Andrews thing too. Like, yeah.
1: It's incredible. Not to pile on him, because I know he felt terrible about that play, but
0: low light.
1: Yeah. You don't have to make Lamar Jackson is not becoming something he's not. You don't have to do that with Lenore Sellers. You don't have to make him something that he's not. So, yeah, I like that word, pigeonhole. Lenore's.
0: But coming up next, though, one South Carolina coach was named one of the best in his profession. We'll tell you who it is and by who next here on The Early Game.
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10: We have an accident reported Charleston Highway at Fish Hatchery Road. Also, I-20 westbound before Longs Pond Road. And Clemson at Hardscrabble, also an accident in progress. And 94 is the high we're looking for today. Heat index could be close to 100. 98 and 99 tomorrow. And Thursday, as we mentioned, come Friday, it could be 100 and 101 on Saturday. Again, with elevated heat index due to the humidity out there. Right now, though, we are looking at 78 on 107.5 The Game.

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1: Jared Parker, when I look at you and I mention just the word matrix analytical solutions, you're probably already going to call me a dork.
2: Yes.
1: I can already see it in your eyes. We're about to have a football discussion, and I just started it off with matrix analytical solutions, and I think the reaction you had is the perfect normal human reaction to that.
2: We can be dorks together, though.
1: But we can be dorks together, and we're going to team up with the dorks because the dorks at Matrix Analytical Solutions did a study where they went on a per-play basis, and they came up with their rankings of who the best defensive play callers in the SEC are. And South Carolina defensive coordinator Clayton White finds himself at number 4 on this list, pretty high up. And if you look at the names that Matrix Analytical Solutions' Dave Bartu has over him, you will see Oklahoma head coach Brent Venables, widely regarded as maybe the best defensive play caller in the entire sport of college football. If anybody told me they believe that, I wouldn't push back one bit. Mm-hmm. I think his track record kind of speaks for itself in that regard. Then there's Georgia defensive coordinator Glenn Schumann and Ole Miss head coach Pete Golding. And as much as I like Pete Golding as a defensive coordinator, in terms of defensive play calling, I think I might leapfrog Clayton over Pete Golding, because in terms of just play caller, I think there's almost nobody better in the SEC at the well-timed blitz, right? Or calling it at the right time, knowing when to call it. Because there's a risk-reward thing there with calling blitzes, where if you maybe call it at the wrong time, at the wrong look, then maybe you can give up something deep down the field, or maybe you can give up something on the long part of the field if you're on a certain hash mark. But what Clayton does really well that I always get really impressed with when watching them play is if it is like a 3rd and 3 and or a 3rd and 8 or something, and he has just a well-timed blitz, and usually it's disguised well enough to where you don't know where it's coming from. To me, that's Brent Venables' strength too, is what they show. I put Brent Venables and Steve Spagnuolo kind of similar ilk of defensive play callers who are really good at disguising what they do and giving you one look and it changing completely at the snap. But Clayton White is such a good blitz caller, a situational blitz caller, that I can absolutely see him on this list. But I think one of the reasons why he is so high on this list too is because his teams are usually always high in the SEC in forcing turnovers. I believe since 2021, South Carolina has forced more turnovers than anybody else in the SEC. And it's one thing if on a year-to-year basis, like most teams, you have a lot of variance in how much you're turning the other team over. But if you're doing that consistently, it tells me that play calling does have something to do with it.
2: Yeah, absolutely. I think one thing you see is it works hand in hand with Clayton White. Their ability to get in the backfield, as well as the cohesiveness of the secondary unit. South Carolina is on their way. I could call them DBU Junior.
1: Okay.
2: Yeah, they're on their way to DBU with the amount of defensive backs they produce, but also that front seven has been solid, and I think their ability to get in the backfield, wreak havoc, kind of make offenses pick their poison. Do you want to get a strip sack, or do you want to throw and risk interceptions with the talent that's back there? The cohesiveness has worked so well, and I think so much of that does come off the blitz. Like, we saw that really all throughout the season from day one against Virginia Tech. We saw it onto SC State. Mm-hmm. I mean, against SC State, they were monstrous, and we saw it against LSU. It
1: kept them in the game.
2: It continued throughout the season. That's the one thing that kept them in every game that they were in, which is interesting because when you talk about South Carolina, 4 and 8, but they were in so many games. It was
1: right, and the defense kept you in so many games. I think Sterling on the Firehouse Subs text line, 803-404-6100, made a really good point. He said, you know, Clayton might be ranked higher if the offense could ever let the defense rest and stop putting them in bad situations. I think, too, Sterling, in that regard, I think somebody who would look at this list and look at Clayton White's name as a top five, they might scratch their head because of the 4-8 record. Yeah. But I think the context required here is the fact that you were 4-8 and you lost a lot of close games in the fourth quarter, and offensively, you didn't have it at all in fourth quarters. The offensive scoring numbers in fourth quarters of last year were abysmal, but the defense kept you in so many games. I think if you asked a lot of Gamecock fans, the most frustrating loss, and Shane Beamer might even tell you this too, the most frustrating loss last year was LSU because your defense did play so well. You baited Garrett Nussmeier into bad throws. You also forced him into some uncomfortable pockets all night long too. So it's baiting him into bad throws. It's getting home to the quarterback and winning at the line of scrimmage. It's doing all of those things and creating the turnovers, creating the three and outs to where anytime LSU had a chance to completely put the game out of reach, they really couldn't do it until that field goal at the end. But anytime that LSU had a chance to put you away, they couldn't do it because defensively you stepped up, right? They get into the red zone and Peyton Williams jumps a route and gets an interception and gives South Carolina a little bit of hope, a little bit of life. And offensively, you just couldn't run a play inside LSU's 25, and that hurts you. Oklahoma was the same way.
3: Yeah.
1: You watched the Oklahoma game last year. It wasn't like John Mateer came into Williams-Brice Stadium and lit the world on fire. He was uncomfortable for large portions of that game. Defensively, they kept you in it, and you just never could take advantage of the opportunities that they gave you. And that was with a team that, if you look at a number like SP Plus or a metric like that, you were still technically outside the top 30 nationally in defense. You were only at, like, what, 31? And that is considered maybe on the lower part of your floor ceiling spectrum there is something like at 31 in SP Plus. I think you have such a high floor with what Clayton White does defensively as a play caller, how he recruits and how he utilizes the talent that he has, that, yeah, I can see a list like this and concur that Clayton White is one of the four best defensive play callers in this league.
2: Yeah, absolutely. For me, it's the Alabama game. That was one where you absolutely deflated offensively in the fourth quarter, which, by the way, that when they were going for 2 points and then the clock was expiring, I hated that timeout call. I hated it. Like, second, I was like, don't call timeout. Don't call timeout. Just take the delay of game, kick the field goal. They call timeout. Now when you call timeout, you again, pigeonhole, you have to go for two now because there's no way we're wasting a timeout on a point after touchdown on 1 point. And then you go for two and fail. But those are moments where you look at the offense and it's like, wow, the defense has done so much to keep you in this game and you guys cannot deliver. But that's another one where he had Ty Simpson at Alabama uncomfortable. Like, I don't think they came. And that's all season. Willie B, that's the most hyped I think I saw Willie B all season. And that's another thing that I think goes to his strength, because when you create a defense that can force these turnovers, it makes the home environment so much harder to play for opposing teams.
1: Deflating.
2: Yes. So I think, you know, if you can get more of the offense doing it on the other end, more hope that once we do cause this turnover that we don't have to take it back ourselves for it to result in points, then you can get something promising with this team.
1: You know how I know Clayton White's a really good defensive play caller? Is that he was the defensive coordinator on a 4-8 football team, and that didn't stop Tennessee from reportedly being interested in him being their defensive coordinator.
2: That's rare.
1: Whenever they fired Tim Banks, the names that you saw floated out there for that job were Clayton White and Jim Knowles, and they ended up hiring Jim Knowles from Penn State.
2: Yeah.
1: Helped Jim Knowles to leave because the head coach he was working for got fired. But I think that should tell you what Clayton White's reputation is in the Southeastern Conference, maybe more than anything. But coming up next, though, it's time for the early game third and long hour to go deep. Talking season in 2026, part two, accounting for coaching changes. How do we do that in modern college football? Jared and I will get to the bottom of it next.
0: 7-5, the game in Columbia. 96.9, the game in Charleston. 100.3, the game in Myrtle Beach. And 100.5, the game in Florence.
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5: Earlier accidents have been cleared. Report of a disabled vehicle that could slow things down just a little bit. I-20 eastbound at Sunset Boulevard. 94 will be the high today, looking for mostly sunny skies, and then 98 tomorrow, 99 on Thursday. Yep, we'll be hitting 100 on Friday, but heat index each and every day this week, potentially over 100. So just do be careful if you would. Right now, we have a mix of clouds and sun, and it's 78.

0: Hey, it's wild to think that we've almost gone through 6 full months of 2026. The year's just kind of flying by. But most importantly, July marks, to me, the official start of college football talking season. That's the month where all your media days happen. Late July is when SEC media days will take place in Tampa. So we really get into the heart of talking season. And it's different in 2026, right? It's been different in this new landscape of college football. And one thing that I think makes it so much harder, Jared Parker, than what it used to be in terms of predicting a football season is the nature of year one head coaches. Mm-hmm. That's kind of when you start prepping for a season, I think one thing that I like to do is go through year one coaches and look at who do I think is going to be maybe most successful instantly, right? Which one doesn't need as much time? And even you look at some old examples, like looking at Nick Saban in year one at Alabama. We know what Nick Saban built that program back into being, and the machine it became, the dynasty that it was. But in year one, there was still a lot of culture building that had to happen, and part of that was losing to Louisiana Monroe.
1: Yeah.
0: Even Urban Meyer, I think in year one, had like only 9 wins. I mean, there are some programs that would kill for 9 wins every year, but it was not even scratching the surface as to what that program would end up becoming at Florida. Year ones then are just different. You couldn't just overhaul the roster immediately with veteran talent.
1: Right.
0: You can with star freshman talent, and then they take their lumps after a year, and then they build into something special. Now it's so much different. And we've gone through, you know, just the art of year ones and how that's changed before. But when it comes to predicting coaches in year one, what do you look for in terms of trying to project one to be maybe more successful than people think?
1: Well, obviously, past success has to be a factor, but I think more than just past success is how did you get that success?
0: Mm-hmm.
1: Where did it come from? So when I look at a James Franklin, for example, going to Virginia Tech, I think Virginia Tech is a great spot for him because the way he got that success is through recruiting.
0: Great recruiter.
1: Yeah. And I think the talent level, I mean, that he's already, the amount of guys that were committed to Penn State that flipped to Virginia Tech is incredible.
0: Says a lot.
1: It does say a lot. And I think when you look at how he got those wins, it's like, all right, I'm comfortable thinking James Franklin is going to elevate Virginia Tech to the next level. Will they be college football playoff contenders? Maybe not. I don't think the expectation with him is national championship. If he couldn't do it at Penn State, I don't see why he would be able to do it at Virginia Tech.
0: Right.
1: But you're going to get a lot better of a program. Lane Kiffin, same thing. Recruiting. LSU, mm-hmm. You're going to bring in a lot of talent. But when you go down the list and further down, then it's kind of like, all right, with some of these guys that are coming from non-power conferences, is the recruiting going to be a challenge? Recruiting, going on the recruiting trail against some of these very aggressive, you know, ruthless recruiters. But it's not just the past success, but it's how you got that success.
0: Like Alex Golish is an interesting one here too at Auburn.
1: Yeah,
0: Alex Golish is such an interesting one too because he's able to get a package deal. One thing that you used to not be able to do before the advent of the transfer portal and NIL and all that is bring your own quarterback with you. And I think the one reason that I think people might be overrating Auburn a little bit is because they're buying into maybe not just Alex Golish, but he's bringing Byron Brown from Auburn or from South Florida with him. And Byron Brown was a really good quarterback at South Florida. Now, does he have the line play to be able to maximize Brown's abilities? Remains to be seen, and it makes them a tough evaluation. But I'm already leaning on not being overly high on Auburn in year one. I think Alex Golish can be an adequate head coach for them and that there can be some success with him in that program. I'm a believer in Golish. I think he's got it as a football coach. I don't know if it's all in place in year one because you need to have more than just the quarterback.
1: Yeah.
0: But that certainly would, for, I think for a lot of media members or fans, you immediately think higher of them because he was able to bring in his guy. Now, if historically you go back and look at the last 3 years, coaches in year ones that bring their quarterback with them, mixed results, more bad mm-hmm. results than good results, or maybe more expected results. You see a lot at the group of five level, of coaches that come from the FCS ranks and they just bring their quarterback with them. And they're still like, you know, at UTEP, they did that and it was 2-10 and 3-9.
1: Yeah.
0: You know, and there are plenty of other examples too. Even when Colorado hired Deion Sanders and he brought Shedeur Sanders with him, you might have expected them to be a lot better than they were. They ended up being 4-8 in that first year. There's mixed results. Even at Southern Miss last year, they took Charles Huff from Marshall. He brought his quarterback with him, and they went from winning 1 game to 7. Huge success. +6 in win total year over year. Anybody would take that. So there's mixed results there, too, but I think the assumption is that they're going to be good off the bat. I can't get myself there to make that. With John Sumrall in Florida, interesting case because he recruited really well in the transfer portal.
1: Mm-hmm.
0: I think they brought in plenty of talent. But there's still the underlying question of how is John Sumrall going to handle coaching in this league? The stakes are changed a little bit when you go from Sun Belt to American to SEC, right? Three leagues with three different levels of intensity and competition. Like, I do love and respect the fact that Sumrall took Tulane to a college football playoff.
1: Yeah.
0: That's a legitimate notch on the belt. That's a legitimate bullet point on the resume. Now is where you're going to have to prove that you are worth the money that you're getting paid to take that Florida job. And Florida's still going to be the hardest evaluation to me. To me, some things are still going to be the same in terms of the evaluation of coaches in year one going into the season. That thing that stays the same to me is it's still going to be a really tough evaluation. And Florida can be 7-5.
1: Yes.
0: But with the talent level that they have and with the experience, they have a lot of experience on that roster. Could easily go 9-3 or maybe even 10-2. It's a wide range of possibilities. And that just, to me, makes this whole exercise equally difficult.
1: I mean, wasn't it so much easier before the transfer portal to do these types of things? I mean, you had a coach come in. As you said, they bring in star freshmen, but it took time for coaches of the past. Now, I think a lot of why people maybe have like a lot of faith in someone like Golish is because we've seen the experiment with multiple coaches coming from, you know, lower level to FBS,
0: group of five leagues
1: to Power Four. But I think, again, you go back to Kurt Cignetti, watching what he's done in the short amount of time period he's done, it's kind of like that's the benchmark now.
0: Yeah, and equally as unpredictable.
1: Severely unpredictable. I mean, what Indiana did in that first year. I still saw people have doubts in Indiana this year because it was like, they're winning, but is it really real? And it took all the way up to the national championship to prove to everyone that, oh, yeah, Indiana was legit this whole time. They've been legit. They were legit last year, too. Mm-hmm. They just needed a year. I think everyone's trying to go for that, but You just can't predict that. You don't know what you're going to get. You could think you're getting a Kurt Cignetti, but if you end up with 4-1, and not all these guys can win. Like,
0: that's true. In the SEC, at least not immediately.
1: Yeah, it's the SEC. Someone has to be the loser. It can't just be Arkansas, Mississippi State. Like, one of those teams is going to have 4 wins.
0: Uh-huh. And they're going to get one from somewhere.
1: Yeah, and I am more inclined to believe that it's not going to be the Texas, Ole Miss, Georgia's, Oklahoma's that are there. I'm more mm-hmm. inclined to believe that it might be an Auburn with the 4-win season. For as good as Golish might be, it's not going to be that immediately. So someone has to be at the bottom.
0: Hard to predict the surprises, hard to predict the winners, but we'll give you our winners for today's show. Much easier to predict. Brought to you by the Golden Spur next.
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11: It's more about them than it is about the team. Cannot play with them. Cannot win with them. Cannot coach with them. Can't do it. I want winners. Winners.
0: And every day we give you the Winners of the Day show, brought to you by the Golden Spur, fulfilling Coach Mike Singletary's request. And Jared Parker, I think my golden winner of the day of the Golden Spur is culture shock.
12: Culture shock.
0: Because we haven't gotten to talk about it yet. We did talk about positive team culture in terms of Oklahoma winning the national championship in baseball and what South Carolina can learn from that, what Kevin Schnall can take from that in his first year coaching in the SEC. But the ultimate culture shock just happened because Ja Morant got traded from the Memphis Grizzlies to the Portland Trail Blazers. My man is about to go from the blues paradise of Memphis all the way to Portland. Completely different worlds. Two completely different towns. I don't know if they could be more different. But the big NBA trade yesterday, Ja Morant, Sumter native.
1: Good for him.
0: Being sent to the Portland Trailblazers.
1: I'm happy for I think Portland is a great spot for him. Not that there's Portland's a big city, but I think being in Portland will be a lot better for him mental wise. I think a lot less distractions.
0: Potentially.
1: Yes. You're gonna have cold winters where it's snowed in and all you can do is go to the gym. and go play basketball.
0: Go to the gym or go to a slam poetry reading. Yes. Go to the gym, go to slam poetry reading. I think, I think he's going to hit up the gym a lot.
1: Yes. I'm excited to see. He's someone with infinite potential.
0: Still has it. Yeah. I can't give up on Ja Morant. It's one of those guys. No, he is such a great athlete that I can't give up on him because I know it's there. I know what that guy's capable of. Watched him in person a couple times in college and was immediately just blown away with the talent level. And even what he did early in his NBA career, I did not see him being that good that early, and it's kind of just plateaued a little bit. Obviously, yeah, the trouble he's gotten into with the league and then the injuries, a lot of that doesn't help. Mm-hmm. But he's got a chance to revive his career with the Portland Trail Blazers, a good team that went to the playoffs last year. I'm surprised the Blazers are going to commit to the amount of money they're going to have to pay him.
1: Yeah,
0: because they're barely paying. They're paying their coach, like the NBA's version of minimum wage, to be on a one-year deal.
1: Organization.
0: The cheapest organization in sports. My God. Move over Arizona Cardinals and Cincinnati Bengals.
1: Hard to beat.
0: We've got a new sheriff in town when it comes to penny-pinching organizations.
1: Yeah, that's hard to beat, especially when you think about the bottom rung, say, of MLB teams. It is hard, especially as an NBA team. I don't know if there's been a while since we were calling an NBA team cheap. They're not known for being, fiscally restricted.
0: Right. And the Portland Trailblazers, for some reason, ever since Paul Allen quit owning the team, since he passed, it's just, I think it's the new ownership group now is the one that's really kind of tight on dollars, and you're seeing exactly that. But they'll be the punchline of pro sports financial jokes for a while.
1: Oh, yeah, for sure. Well, hopefully people still want to go there. Hey, I don't know how Ja feels about it. Hopefully he wants to play there. I did like what Portland was doing personnel-wise, so it is a bit shocking to make a big move like this.
0: It's risky.
1: It's risky, but if it works out well, Ja is their next big star.
0: And who knows? They might have more salary cap space to be able to add a Jaylen Brown. Who knows? Blazers, interesting.
1: That would be intriguing.
0: But culture shock, big winner for today.
1: For me, Jannik Sinner, Wimbledon, with the bleeding toe bleeding through the shoe.
0: I did not see that.
1: Oh,
0: no.
1: Oh, my goodness. Yeah, you have to see it. It was just showing a bit earlier. But, yes, he had a foot injury. His foot was literally bleeding through his shoe.
0: So this is like the Curt Schilling bloody sock in 2004, but on steroids because it's bleeding through his shoe.
1: Yes, bleeding through. I mean, to be fair, he had white shoes, so more likely to show.
0: Easier to show, but still, that's a lot of blood.
1: I don't know if he'll go white for the rest of the tournament.
0: Do it as a badge of honor.
1: I know, right? We already know there's something there. He went to five sets, which, I forget, that's one of the first times a number one seed has gone to five sets in a while in the opening round. But with the context that it comes under, the dude's foot might have been falling apart.
0: Right.
1: And to still go on to win, thug it out.
0: Yeah.
1: Absolute props to that dude. He's a trooper.
0: He is. I want to see him. I don't think he's won a Wimbledon, right?
1: Not to my knowledge.
0: I don't think he has. I'd like to see him get one because he is – him and Carlos Alcaraz, it's that's the new generation of male tennis stars in that regard. I'd like to see them play for a Wimbledon title against each other. Novak Djokovic is arguably the greatest tennis player to ever play. I'm tired. I'm just tired of seeing it. Last winner of the day, though, Paraguay, the biggest upset in sports, maybe this whole summer. Paraguay, a nation of only 6 million, knocking off Germany in the Global Goblet yesterday. Incredible drama. That tournament yesterday maybe had its greatest individual day, and I'm looking forward to more of it today. The drama has been impeccable. Tough to beat. Those are our winners for today's show, brought to you by the Golden Spur. Tyler Head and Jack Veltri, they're winners of the Extra Point, and they're next.
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16: All right, one last look at your traffic and weather for this ride in on your Tuesday morning. Happy to report no accidents right now on the major roadways coming into Columbia. So let's hope it stays that way. High today, 94, lots of sunshine. Tomorrow, 98 and cloudy. Thursday, 99. So, yeah, it's going to be hot as it typically is in July. Currently 79 degrees here in downtown Columbia on your Tuesday on the Game.

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0: about 9 o'clock on your Tuesday morning. Welcome in. It is the Extra Point. Tyler Head and Jack Veltri along with you. Wrapping up the month of June, Jack. Believe it or not, we are, well, I don't think July 1st is officially the halfway point of the year. It's somewhere around there because different months have different lengths and all that kind of stuff. But we're effectively halfway through the year of 2026, which is crazy.
1: Let's see. How many days are we into the year? We are, my computer's being a little slow this morning. It's the 181st day remaining. So there are 184 days remaining. So we're 49.6% of the way through the year.
0: Okay. So like what, July 2nd or 3rd would I guess be the halfway point?
1: Yeah, because it would be 182, 183. But it wouldn't be even though.
0: No, because it'd be like 182.5 would officially be the halfway point.
1: So like tomorrow now, but like, you know, you would get through tomorrow.
0: Mm-hmm.
1: I guess halfway into July 3rd?
0: Yeah, like noon.
1: Or, basically. I'm sorry, halfway into July 2nd?
0: Yeah, like noon on July 2nd.
1: Okay, I guess so noon on July 2nd.
0: 50% point of the year.
1: All right, that will be the halfway point of the year. I'm going to remember that.
0: Yep.
1: And then I'm going to be like, when I'm with my family and everything, I'm going to be like, hey guys, we're halfway through the year.
0: If I remember, I'll text you happy halfway point of the year.
1: Yeah, look, you're going to be on the air tomorrow, right?
0: Yeah, I'll be here.
1: Yeah, so you'll be on the air, yep. And at noon, just be like, happy halfway point of the year to everybody.
0: Well, this is your last day in here this week.
1: I know, this is.
0: Taking off for a week, birthday and all that kind of stuff.
1: Yeah.
0: You're going to miss our fun tomorrow.
1: I know. I just read the notes here. So they're doing some big drop sort of thing for the Nike.
0: Well, tomorrow's the first official day, so all the stuff will be on sale, I'm assuming. So we're going to go out there and probably see a lot of people picking up their Nike gear.
1: Yeah, I wonder what it's going to be like, honestly. I imagine it's going to be some pretty big thing. I'm guessing a lot of people are probably excited about this. I'm sure the internet is going to crash tonight if there's any online sales. Like, I don't know if Fanatics is doing anything. I have no clue, but
0: This is something. I said this yesterday, I think after you had left, but I've been doing this job for almost four years now. I came in December of 2022. In my entire time here, I've heard about the disdain that this fan base has for Under Armour. Again, the contract almost goes exactly 20 years, going back to, 2007, and people have been ready for this, ready for them to move on for a while. So when everything was announced with Nike right before football season last year, there was a lot of excitement, and I can only imagine the amount of people that are going to swarm to like Gamecock Traditions online sales and all that kind of stuff, try and get their hands on the new era of apparel as quickly as possible.
1: I got to say, though, a bit disappointing that we did not see South Carolina do any big sale of the Under Armour stuff, right? Like how Auburn kind of did the big, you know, garage style sale. Everything must go. I'm a little disappointed to see South Carolina didn't do something like that.
0: I thought I saw something on Twitter yesterday. Forgive me. I didn't bookmark it or anything like that. But I think I saw something about that sale maybe happening later. Like not.
1: But why?
0: I don't know. Don't quote me on that. Yeah. I was just scrolling through and I thought I saw something about it. So maybe it hasn't happened yet. I don't know. Maybe there'll be a blowout sale later.
1: Weird it would happen after the fact.
0: Yeah. But, so regardless, a new era begins tomorrow. Today, the official end of the Under Armour era in 20 years. I can't even like think back to, and I know they had like Russell Athletic before, but I can't think of any memories that I have of South Carolina related athletics not wearing Under Armour. So definitely gonna be different seeing the Nike swoosh tomorrow or starting tomorrow and going forward.
1: Yeah, no, definitely. It's going to be, I'm sure there's going to be some, South Carolina's going to have some hype video or something or post about the whole switch. So it'll be interesting, man. It is definitely the dawn of a new day. I just saw Penn State did their farewell to Nike yesterday, and now they've switched over to Adidas. Did you see, speaking of uniforms and whatnot, did you see Nebraska's got new uniforms?
0: New uniforms? I did not.
1: Yeah, so they've got, it's still the red and white, but I think it's like the shoulder part that's different. I don't know. It's not like the plain stripes anymore. I don't know. Apparently Nebraska fans are not too hot on it.
0: Well, Nebraska has a very classic look, and that's something that people don't typically like messed with. Okay, they also changed the number font. I'm a big number font guy. I don't like that.
1: Yeah.
0: That's I don't like that number fawning. Yeah, it's almost kind of like having the Adidas logo on the sleeve a little bit. I know it's only two stripes instead of three, but that if you didn't tell me who this was, I'd have a tough time figuring out that was Nebraska.
1: Yeah.
0: So I can understand.
1: Yeah, lots going on. I do wonder, though. I think this is the big question everyone has. And we don't even know the answer yet. Will the uniforms be different for South Carolina?
0: I imagine there'll be at least some small tweaks. I don't know if it's going to be a massive overhaul, yeah, which I know some people are hoping for.
1: I kind of hope they do something different. I don't know. I would just be very disappointed if I'm a Gamecock fan and I see the uniforms revealed as the same, especially like if that kid that committed the other day.
0: Yeah.
1: If that's the jersey right there, I'd be pissed. Like, I mean, that can't be the jersey.
0: And, you know, it could be a multi-phase type of thing. I talked to Jordan Kay yesterday on the halftime show, and, you know, he was talking about, you know, the process of getting orders in and all that kind of stuff. So maybe from a timing standpoint, they wouldn't have had enough time to do a complete overhaul. And maybe that's something that comes as time goes along, because unlike in the NFL, you can change as much as you want year to year in college football when it comes to uniforms. So maybe that's something that will be more of a process than like a day one, okay, let's completely do everything different type thing. I don't know. I'm sitting back and waiting for like everybody else.
1: But they've had a year to figure this out, right? This thing's probably.

0: a couple weeks ago. And when my sister texted me about that, I sent her back a like a 6-7 meme, you know, and she's like, oh, well, he hates that. I'm like, good. What? He's going against the trends. I feel like it's dying off, right? Like, it's still there, but it's not as like popular as it was, which is funny that it's now in the video game right in time for like the trend to start dying off.
1: That's kind of how it always is, though, right? It's always like with anything that's trending, it'll trend for a few months and then it'll die off, right?
0: Yeah.
1: Like, I remember the days of like when the the Harlem Shake was the the big thing
0: that
1: back
0: was,
1: in like
0: that was high school for me.
1: Yeah, I was like middle school, like 2012. Black Beatles or whatever? That was
0: a couple years later.
1: Yeah, that was a couple years later. Yeah, I mean
0: that was the mannequin challenge.
1: Yeah, the mannequin challenge. Yeah. These kids now, they wouldn't know a thing about that.
0: They wouldn't know about those mannequin challenges.
1: Yeah,
0: trends. Trends come and go. I don't know. We'll see if anybody's still doing 6-7s when they score touchdowns this upcoming year or not. I mean that as a joke. More seriously, the number 67 when it comes to South Carolina is interesting because that was the number of points that William Joyce scored last year as the primary kicker for South Carolina, which was the fewest by a South Carolina primary kicker in the Beamer era, and that kind of speaks for itself. One, they weren't scoring a whole lot of points. They weren't getting into the end zone a whole lot. And also, William Joyce was somebody you didn't trust a ton when it came to longer field goals. So, you know, as opposed to years past with guys like Mitch Jeter and stuff like that, where, all right, you know, we'll let him try a 50-yarder and feel good about that. You weren't really letting William Joyce try too many from long range last year. Carolina just ended up kind of going forward in kind of that mid-range of that like 30 to 40 yard line in opponent's territory. So makes sense why he would have the lowest total number of points of a kicker in this 5-year Beamer era so far.
1: And that's the problem right there. The problem is that South Carolina has had a kicking problem the last 2 years. I think that is fair to say. And honestly, I would say the last 2 years because Mitch Jeter was here before that and he was pretty good. So, they've had a kicker problem the last few years. I feel like the problem for South Carolina is up until now, they really hadn't gone out and addressed that need, right? They kind of stayed in-house, and there is something commendable about it. It kind of feels like the old days of college football where guys stay with the program for a handful of years, they wait their turn, and then they're eventually rewarded by like their senior year. And that's what we've seen the last 2 years with South Carolina, with Herrera and then Joyce. That's honorable to some degree.
0: Sure.
1: But is it the best answer to win football games in this day and age? I don't know, because obviously if a few kicks go differently, South Carolina might have had a better season in 24 than they did. And maybe if you had a more dependable guy these last 2 years, I mean, maybe some of these games end up being differently, especially in those tighter games that you had going into the fourth quarter. So it seems like that's the philosophy on that has changed this year. They've obviously gone outside the program to look for new kickers and brought in a few guys. And now we'll see what kind of difference that makes, if it makes any.
0: Yeah, you have a kicking competition right now between, of course, Upton Belafonte coming in from Texas Tech, Malik Orson, the transfer in from Southeastern Missouri, who was a pretty highly touted kicker in the transfer portal, Max Kelly. And I talked to Kevin Miller about this yesterday because this was in his prediction series on Gamecock Central. Don't forget about Mason Love as well. Mm-hmm. Again, not the most likely candidate, but still in the mix there. And funny enough, talking with Kevin Miller yesterday, one of his predictions in his 100 predictions for Gamecock football this year was that this kicking competition might actually stretch into the season, because typically, you have this figured out, past couple of years, you knew Alex Herrera and last year William Joyce were your kickers going into the first game, and they stayed that way throughout the entire season. I guess when you have, the Kent State and Towson games start the year, so 8 quarters of, again, what we hope are more stress-free football, where hopefully you're winning both those games by significant margins and can try and experiment with things if you need to. You have the ability, if you have not decided on a kicker by then, to try it out multiple guys. Hopefully you're scoring a lot of points. Hopefully you're setting yourself up for some field goal attempts to give those guys live game reps to kind of figure it out. Because by the time you get to Mississippi State in week number 3, I really hope you're still not having a kicking competition, but I'd be okay if you're putting the final details and touches on it in those first 2 games, if need be.
1: No, totally. I think that's fine if you're going to have multiple guys out there to try things out those first 2 weeks, because those are the games you can try stuff. Like, those are your pseudo, what do they call them? Not cupcake games, but like
0: tune-up.
1: Tune-up, yeah. Yes. Thank you. Yes. That, yeah, they've
0: no.

0: disrespect to Kent State and Towson, but we know the deal.
1: South Carolina should be winning those games by plenty to where you can put multiple guys in.
0: Should not, a guarantee, but should.
1: That goes for every position, pretty much. Like, you should be able to get guys in, and those are the games that, I know the red shirt rules don't exist now, but those are the games that you would put guys in to keep them under the four game red shirt rule, right? So the same should apply for the kicking situation, unless you feel absolutely confident in one guy that was just dominating everyone else during the preseason camp. Preseason camp is one thing to compare to an actual game.
0: Yep.
1: But that, you would hope that's the case, is that you have things figured out by that Mississippi State game.
0: Well, and that's the thing about the kicking competition, as opposed to you're trying to figure out who your starting running back is or linebacker and stuff like that. It's pretty black and white. You know, those guys line up, and I forget how many kicks Beamer says they try and attempt in a day, but it's like, all right, well, if every kicker gets 20 field goal attempts on the day, and Upton Belafonte makes 19 out of 20, and the next best guy is making 13 out of 20. Well, guess what? Upton Belafonte's probably going to be your leader in the clubhouse for the kicking competition. It's very much you're either making them or you're not. There's no gray area there. So we'll see. We'll obviously see what intel we get from Beamer and the coaching staff through preseason camp. But with so many guys, it wouldn't shock me, I guess, if this does last into the start of the season. Here's hoping whoever the main kicker is scores more than 67 points this year.
1: Yeah, we'll see.
0: We'll certainly see. We talked to Dow Loggins the other day on the halftime show, and he talked a little bit about seeing Xavier Leggett when he got to South Carolina. And it begged the question in my mind, who's a player that Kendall Briles could look at and say, maybe we haven't used this guy enough here, and maybe I can do something with him. We'll discuss that coming up on the other side. It is the Extra Point. Tyler Head and Jack Feltry, along with you on your Tuesday here on The Game.
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0: All right, welcome back in. It is the extra point. Tyler Head and Jack Beltry with you here on your Tuesday on the Game. You know, the off-season, summertime is a great time to catch up with people we haven't heard from in a long time. And last Friday, actually, myself and Bill Gunner, we caught up with Dow Loggins on the halftime show to catch up with everything going on with him at Appalachian State. And also, you know, talk about how he kind of views things here at South Carolina. One question that I asked him really initially was about, you know, what Kendall Briles is going through this offseason of coming in as a new offensive coordinator. And he ended up talking about when he got here at South Carolina in December of 2022 and noticing Xavier Leggett right away. And it spurred an interesting question in my mind. First of all, here is what Dow Loggins had to say when talking to us the other day.
13: Yeah, you know, I had the advantage. I came in for the bowl game. They're getting ready to play Notre Dame. So I got to preview a little bit of the roster. And it's really where I call Xavier Leggett. And you go back, and you know, I remember it was mid-December, and Leggett walks in my office, and he's like, you know, he's got that accent. He's like, oh, yeah, go, man. I don't know, my new transfer, go. And I'm like, nah, you don't need a transfer. I was like, just give us a chance. And there's two windows at that point. You're like, hey, if you don't like how we're going to use you in May, I'll help you myself find another home. But this guy that played 4 years and had 170 yards of production, I'm like, hey, just give us a chance. We have a vision for you. And guy goes in the first round after having 1,200 yards. And so I had an advantage of watching bowl practice and kind of watching that guy. Because if you just stats, I don't know if you would have seen, you know, hey, how he practiced, how he moved. And so then you're trying to get a great feel for the coaching staff. You know, because I didn't get to bring anyone with me the first year. I brought two analysts and coming from Arkansas, and you get there, you're trying to get a feel for you know, what they were, what we believed in. You're trying to sell your vision of the offense and trying to figure out what exactly Spencer Rattler is comfortable with. So the great thing for those guys, for Kendall, is there's a lot of tape on a really, really good player, maybe the best player in college football, a quarterback over there. And I'd probably argue the second best player in college football is the defensive end over there. So I think it's a great marriage. I think it's a great fit. I'm a big fan of Kendall. We obviously got to work together at Arkansas, and I think, you know, I'm excited for the quarterback as well.
0: So I want to go back to that first part there, because, again, we've heard him tell the story many times about, you know, he gets to see those practices leading up to the Gator Bowl, and he's like, hey, who is 17? Like, oh, that's Xavier Leggett, a guy that hadn't done a ton in his, you know, basically 4 years at South Carolina up to that point. And while it was assisted by Juice Wells getting injured early in the 2023 season, he ends up going out there having 1,000-yard a year and ends up being a back half of the, you know, first round pick for the Panthers. And obviously, you know, ends up having a phenomenal year here in his final year at South Carolina. So it kind of begged the question in my mind, as Kendall Briles comes in. Now, he didn't have the benefit of watching a bowl practice, obviously, but he got to be a part of spring practice and has spent a lot of time with these guys so far. Is there anybody on this offensive roster that you look at and be like, is that a guy that Kendall Briles may be able to untap that we haven't quite seen enough out of yet?
1: By the way, D'Lo can still do a tremendous,
0: yes, he can,
1: XL accent.
0: Yes, he can.
1: I love when he does those. It's so funny. Yeah, when I look at this offense, you know, I don't know what the tight end usage is going to look like, but I got a feeling Brady Hunt is due for like a breakout type of year. I kind of view him as being a little bit similar to, not XL, but like in terms of like the breakout potential, just out of nowhere. Yeah, I feel like if tight end usage goes up a little bit more in this offense, I feel like Brady could be a guy that, he did some good things last year. You know, I think he could be a guy that, I'm not saying he's going to have 1,000 yards, obviously. That's just not, I don't think that's realistic. But yeah, can he get to like, you know, like a Josh Simon type year when, you know, D'Lo, I mean, really utilized Josh Simon during that 24 season to where he became Lenoris's go-to weapon? I feel like that could be an underrated part of this offense, because we know they have skill guys everywhere. They have better running backs this year, more guys in that room. Your receiver room continues to be loaded, but that tight end group, I feel like that is an underrated room, and it's led by someone who's back for his third year at the program in Brady Hunt. So I feel like he's someone that is definitely due to get some more usage this season.
0: Yeah, and the usage, I think, is the key part of that, because, again, he's in position to be your primary tight end this year. Again, we'll see how they rotate between him, you know, Mo Brown, Max Drag, Mike Tyler, all those kind of guys. But Brady Hunt is likely going to be your option number one there, tight end. But you're right. I mean, we just didn't see as much usage of the tight end, you know, this past year compared to like what D'Lo was using. And we'll see how Kendall Briles decides to do that. But that's a good candidate. I kind of look at like a Jawaan Howell, right? And look, we're still wondering exactly how this running back room is going to shake out. You know, how we saw some promise from him a couple years ago, obviously famously, you know, fumbles in the bowl game against Illinois, never gets another touch out of that, and just didn't get a whole lot of touches a season ago. But the running back room as a whole struggled, didn't have good blocking up front. And we've heard so many good things about what his upside potential is, and that he was going to be more of a long-term project when he came to South Carolina from SC State. And I just wonder, I can't guarantee this, but I just wonder if Kendall Briles can do something different or special with him that can, I'm not saying he's going to be like your lead back, but to make him more of a featured part of the offense this upcoming year in, again, a running back room that we think is pretty wide open right now.
1: Yeah, absolutely. I mean, the running back room is definitely wide open right now. I mean, we'll see what happens with who emerges. Much like the discussion we just had about kicker a moment ago, Tyler,
0: mm-hmm.
1: I feel running back is kind of the same situation, to where, again, unless they just feel really confident, like I think they're going to have to be blown away by somebody at the start, or at the start of the year, heading into the year after preseason camp, to have a solidified RB1. I don't think that's going to be the case. I feel like you're going to be starting out the year kind of by committee, figuring out who the guy is. And again, it's always by committee anyway, to some degree, because you're always getting multiple guys into a game. But I still think it's going to take time to find that clear-cut running back. And maybe Howell is the guy that eventually does break through. I'm kind of surprised he hasn't to this point. I thought he would have been a guy that, I think it was 2 years ago, he kind of emerged a little bit, had some good games here and there. But yeah, still just hasn't really broken through, and he's still stuck around with the program now for his third season here. Time goes by quick. So Yeah, I mean, I think that's a guy that would definitely be a welcome addition to see if he can be the guy in that room. If you're putting odds on this thing, I don't think he's got the best odds, but
0: sure,
1: it would really be great to see him as someone that is a big guy to go in there and do some damage.
0: Well, and that, like I said, I maybe don't expect him to be RB1 at any point this year, but just be more of a featured part of the offense. We may never establish like an RB1 in the sense of what we had a couple years ago with Rocket Sanders, who was getting, I don't know, 75-80% of the carries at the running back spot. You may not actually end up with that this year. We think that could be Matthew Fuller or Christian Clark, but you might end up just with a solid rotation of running backs. And hey, if they're all producing at a decent level and complementing what Lenore Sellers is doing in the run game, then that's great. We don't have to have somebody that goes out there and runs for 1,000 yards. If you tell me you get a couple running backs that run for, you know, 500, 600 yards on the season, I'll take that in a heartbeat. And if they rotate through and keep guys fresh and keep guys healthy, I'm all for it. I don't know if that's how it's going to end up, but we'll wait and see. But I'm interested to see if Howell might be somebody that Kendall Briles kind of takes a look at and says, okay, let me see if I can use this guy differently and get more out of him than maybe what you had you last year.
1: Absolutely. You hope that's the case across the board this season, is that, yes, we expect the offense to be better than what last year was, but at the same time, can the players see drastic improvement across the board? Right. And yeah, you would think that would go hand in hand with an offense that would score a lot more this season.
0: Yeah, we'll certainly see. Again, 67 days away from kickoff, and we'll see who ends up being a breakout candidate on offense this year with a new set of eyes and offensive coordinator Kendall Briles. We'll switch gears to baseball coming up next as Kevin Schnall continues to add out of the transfer portal and another familiar name decides to return to South Carolina as well. We'll tell you about that coming up next. It is the Extra Point. Tyler Head and Jack Beltry on your Tuesday here in the game.
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0: All right, welcome back in. Extra point. Tyler Head along with you. Jack Beltre had to step out to handle some Gamecock Central stuff. We'll get back on coming up here in a few minutes, but we'll talk some Gamecock baseball now. And right before we do, another reminder, as you just heard there on the rejoin, that tomorrow morning from 9 until noon, we're going to be out at Gamecock Traditions on Sunset Boulevard in Lexington, hanging out all morning long as you can come in and get your first chance to purchase some South Carolina Nike apparel as the new era begins coming up tomorrow. Again, we'll be out there from 9 until noon. Then Jay Phillips will be out there from 3 until 6 as well as we, again, usher in the Nike era for Gamecock Athletics. And hopefully I can grab a thing or two while I'm out there as well. But looking forward to seeing all you guys out there. Appreciate Gamecock Traditions for allowing us to be a part of what's probably going to be a pretty busy day for them coming up tomorrow. So looking forward to that. You can also buy yourself, I'm sure, maybe a Gamecock baseball t-shirt or something along those lines. I don't know if jerseys are going to be out yet or not, but maybe at least like a Gamecock baseball t-shirt to prepare yourself for the Kevin Schnall era starting in February of 2027. Of course, we're a couple weeks into Schnall officially being the head coach here at South Carolina. And my goodness, has he been hard at work in the transfer portal, which we knew considering the sheer amount of players that opted to leave in the transfer portal once the season ended, which I get, you know, you didn't have a coach and, you know, I don't know how many of those guys would have been retained anyway, you know, if they stuck around when Schnall was ultimately hired. But, you know, there's a lot of spots to fill, and they've been doing that at a high clip pretty much every single day. And from when we, you know, got off, you know, with Jack yesterday to now, four more commits coming in for South Carolina, three kind of, sort of, and then one that's a little bit of a different situation that we'll talk about here in a second. But you bring in Andrew Koshy from Maryland, right-handed pitcher that had some starts for Maryland this past year. You bring in a reliever and Ethan Sutton from South Florida as Carolina continues to just bolster its pitching staff, especially with right-handed talent. It looks like it's a heavy right-handed, you know, group in that in the pitching room right now compared to the left-handers. We'll see if those numbers end up catching up. And then Bristol Carter also coming in from the transfer portal from Auburn as an outfielder to add to that group out there that is just about full at this point in time. And you look at a guy like Bristol Carter putting up solid numbers this past year in 49 games at Auburn, a very good Auburn team that, of course, you know, ends up making it in to the postseason, ends up hitting just shy of 300, hitting 298. Not a power guy, only two home runs on the year, a 384 slugging percentage. Let's see, got on base at a clip of 428. So this is a guy that really good when it comes to making contact and getting on base, which is a good thing to have in your lineup. Spent 2 years at Auburn, was at East Carolina for 1 year as well prior to going out there on the plane. So again, a lot of goods, a lot of positives from these guys that you're seeing coming in from the transfer portal. And we also learned yesterday as well, had somebody else, this being the fourth guy that I talked about being technically a portal commit, but not really. Brandon Stone has decided to withdraw his name from the transfer portal and return to South Carolina. Of course, he's been here for the past couple of years after coming in from, I forget, one of the community colleges out there in the Midwest. And, you know, like so many other guys, as I mentioned, he decided he was going to try his hand at the transfer portal when South Carolina, when the season came to an end. They moved on from Monty Lee and all that kind of stuff. And well, now, as we talk about, here's your option. You can take your name out of the transfer portal, and Brandon Stone has decided to do that. Now, I know when you look at Brandon Stone's numbers, especially at the end of this past year, they weren't great, and he struggled quite a bit in his last handful of outings. Look, he's a guy that rotated between, you know, coming out of the bullpen and starting and all that kind of stuff. But he's an example of a guy that, for one, you appreciate his attitude and his willingness to do whatever's asked of him. Hey, we need you to start. Hey, we need you to come into relief. Whatever it may be, Brandon Stone was good with it and did a lot of that back and forth in his 2 years so far here at South Carolina. So that's somebody that I can appreciate having on a roster because I know he's going to be willing to do whatever he needs to help out the team, right? Whatever role that, you know, they're going to ask him to play, he's going to be down for it. And again, he comes in here after pitching in community college and he's only worked with Terry Rooney these past 2 years, right? Johnson City Community College, by the way. I knew it was one of those out there in the Midwest. So only 2 years here at Carolina, both of those working with Terry Rooney. He's one of those guys that I'm so intrigued to see how a guy like Matt Williams can maybe mold him a little bit more. Again, Matt Williams did a phenomenal job with the Coastal pitching staff these past couple seasons. What can he do with a guy like Brandon Stone that, again, we know is willing to do whatever he needs to do to help this team out, play whatever role that this coaching staff's going to ask him to play? And, look, I'm not going to set the expectations sky high necessarily, but I'm intrigued to see what, if any, kind of improvements they can make with him for, again, whatever role they're going to decide to ask him to play when the season does come up. But there is, again, something that we knew was going to happen to some degree. Didn't know at what kind of clip. You have a guy in Brandon Stone deciding to pull his name out of the transfer portal. Again, Jack's handling some Gamecock Central stuff, so I don't have the exact number right now. We can ask him coming up in a minute about where Carolina stands in terms of number of players they can continue to add, because we're starting to creep up on that total number here again with four more additions coming out of the transfer portal yesterday, one of those being Stone. But still, he was a guy that you were counting as not being under team anymore. Now he's filled one of those roles, so we're getting into the high 20s now, I would imagine, in terms of total spots filled on this roster here at South Carolina, and a lot of guys to be optimistic about. Now, look, like anything with the transfer portal, not all these guys are going to come in and play a major role. And some of these guys, you know, coming in from, you know, the G5 ranks, like, you know, talking about Ethan Sutton with South Florida and you know, Max Bianchi coming in from USC Upstate, we'll see if their skill set and abilities translate up to the SEC. That's always something you have to look at. We feel pretty good about the Coastal guys, considering the fact they've just played high-level baseball a lot in their couple years in college so far, coming over with Kevin Schnall. And I don't know, it's one of those things that everything is sunshine and rainbows right now, right? Like, everything's positive. Everything's got a positive outlook to it because this was the hire that everybody, or most everybody, wanted to have made, right? Like, Schnall was a name that as soon as they moved on from, Paul Maneri, he was the top of a lot of people's list, including mine, and rightfully so. So Carolina makes the hire. He brings in a ton of what we believe is really good talent from Coastal Carolina that should hopefully translate over well to playing here at South Carolina. And really, it's kind of one of those things, like, until proven otherwise, I think this is going to be nothing but positives, right? As we go through fall practice and all that kind of stuff, continue to bring guys in from the transfer portal to run out the roster, it's all positive. It's all looking up and those kind of things until we have a reason to believe otherwise, which hopefully we don't. Hopefully, you know, Schnall hits ground running. This team's successful, you know, beating the likes of Clemson and doing really good in SEC play next year. We never have to doubt it, but it is such an interesting dynamic when you look at, you know, how things are viewed with a mass roster overhaul from the portal on the baseball side of things compared to, like, basketball. Because, again, basketball, or men's basketball specifically, is coming off of two awful seasons, right? So even if there are, you know, some guys to be excited about with what Lamont Paris has brought in, it's kind of one of those, well, until I see it with my own eyes on the field, or excuse me, on the court, I'm not going to believe it. And again, that comes with territory of having bad seasons where, you know, Schnall's coming in with a great reputation, a great resume, and we believe he's going to come in here and be successful and bring South Carolina back to those places they want to be, which includes Omaha and all that kind of stuff, playing deep into the end of the postseason. But yeah, some more additions to from the transfer portal for South Carolina baseball. Would I be shocked if there's three or four more that commit today? Absolutely not, because again, that's kind of the clip that Kevin Schnall's been operating on, and exciting to see. And again, can't wait to see these guys in Gamecock uniforms coming up at the end of February in 2027. We'll come back, wrap up hour number one. Oh man, it has been an exciting round of 32 in the World Cup so far. We'll give you the latest on that and look ahead to America's knockout game coming up tomorrow night as we continue on with the extra points. Out ahead along with you, Jack Veltri, back in a moment as your Tuesday rolls along here on The Game.
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0: Hey, this is Tyler Head from 107.5 Game and The Game Network. If you run a diner, bakery, coffee shop, burger joint, pizza spot, or that hidden gem everybody should know about, how would you like to get the word out about your business without spending a dime? Well, we got you. 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There is no catch. 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
2: A massive World Cup upset in Boston. Paraguay has eliminated four-time champion Germany in the round of 32. After a 1-1 draw, Paraguay triumphed 4-3 at a thrilling penalty shootout, marking Germany's first ever World Cup shootout defeat, sending South Americans to the round of 16 for the first time since 2010. A historic upset. I'm Drake Toll.
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1: Run that back, Turbo.

0: All right, welcome back in. It is The Extra Point. Tyler Head and Jack Belcher wrapping up hour number one here on your Tuesday on the game. Jack, in that last segment, I just ran through the latest additions in the transfer portal for South Carolina. Of course, one of those including Brandon Stone taking his name out of the portal. But regardless, four more spots filled on the roster yesterday that were open when we were doing the show. Do we know what the exact number of spots filled is at this point and how many more we have left?
1: Ooh, let's see. I don't know the number off the top of my head.
0: It's got to be in close to the high 20s, right?
1: Oh, it's already been in the mid 20s. So it was 25 on... What day did I write that story? It was over the weekend, so they've had a lot more additions since then. It's at least up to 29 now, I think.
0: Okay.
1: I think, don't quote me on that, but it's either 29 or 30. So we're talking about, give or take, about five or six more spots to fill potentially. So this roster is almost complete. I think it did come a little bit of a surprise that Stone is back at South Carolina. I was also a little bit surprised that he hadn't committed anywhere else yet, which I guess leads to why he's back here. But he's an underrated arm, man. I like him. He does not throw overly. He doesn't have like the most overpowering stuff. He got up to like 94 times last year, I think. But that's a guy that typically sits low 90s. He relies a lot on that off speed stuff. I mean, he pitches to contact. He's definitely a nice arm to have on this staff. And the good thing about him is, yes, he was a weekend starter last season, but he was also a guy that, like, the year before that, he was, like, one of your better long relief arms. So the fact that he's got so much versatility to him in what could be a very crowded pitching staff room next year, it's good to see that you have a guy that can do literally just about anything that's needed.
0: Yeah, and that's what I said a moment ago when you were, on your phone call there, that I'm interested to see what a guy like Matt Williams can do with him because, one, he's willing to do anything that's asked of him, clearly, and two, you know, we've only seen him in the Terry Rooney era here at South Carolina. We believe Matt Williams is a better pitching coach than Terry Rooney, so what can he do with a guy like that has the experience and, again, is willing to do anything that you ask of him here at South Carolina? I'm intrigued to see.
1: Yeah, totally. It's going to be very exciting to see Stone back and what he can do, but... Yeah, yesterday was a busy day. I think I wrote like six stories yesterday on all the guys that committed, made moves, et cetera. I mean, it was a busy day, but three commitments. I just got off the phone talking to one of them, Bristol Carter. So he's the guy from Auburn, very speedy outfielder. Looking forward to seeing what this staff does, man. I mean, they're putting together a pretty good roster from the looks of it.
0: Yep, a lot of reasons to be excited about that. Speaking of busy day yesterday, by the way, very busy day in the World Cup, especially when it came to upsets, including this one.
2: Been in this position for Paraguay. But he scores! Paraguay! They've done it! Paraguay have won it! And they booted Germany out of the World Cup!
0: So Paraguay beats Germany on penalty kicks yesterday to eliminate the Germans, who, of course, won back in 2014, are always kind of in the mix as one of those last couple teams standing. So maybe one of our first big shocks of the tournament so far, with Germany getting sent home packing well before anybody thought they would.
1: So, again, I'm unfamiliar with how big of an upset that is, so I just looked it up. So Paraguay's 4-3 penalty shootout victory over Germany was a massive historic shock. It was the fourth biggest knockout stage upset in World Cup history based on the FIFA rankings, which, I mean, yeah, this is, I can see why. So Paraguay was ranked 41st and Germany's ranked 10th. So that's a huge upset right there. I like it. I like seeing upsets in this. It kind of feels like March Madness to some degree with the upset here. And it's a big one, man. That's massive.
0: And really, all three games yesterday were great. Brazil ends up scoring in the fifth minute of stoppage time yesterday to beat Japan 2-1. Again, Paraguay beats Germany in penalty kicks, and then Morocco beats Netherlands late last night. This game went all the way almost to midnight because they played all the extra time. So they played basically two full hours and then went to penalty kicks. Morocco advances 3-2 on that one. So it was a pretty darn exciting day as the first full day of the round of 32. I know you had the Canada win over South Africa on Sunday, but that was only one game that day. We're really kind of getting into it as these next couple days go by. And my goodness, yesterday, I think, delivered on the excitement in just about every single game.
1: Yeah, very cool so far. And looking forward to seeing what the U.S. does tomorrow. And That should be really cool. I mean, we'll see what happens with the United States. They look to continue to try and do some good things here.
0: Now, are you a believer in the transitive property?
1: Depends on the situation.
0: I'm just saying. Now, again, Germany was one of the teams that was looked at as one of the favorites to win this entire thing. Paraguay beats them yesterday. The United States beat Paraguay 4-1 in group play a couple weeks ago.
1: This is true.
0: So I'm just saying, group you want to use the transitive property.
1: Group play is a little bit different. And also, the United States is coming off a loss. So, I mean, we'll see. We'll see. They got to win this game here first. So we'll see what happens.
0: Yeah, no, it's been a lot of fun. And again, I'm not, you know, I don't have a soccer team that I root for. So it's not something I get sucked into a whole lot. But the World Cup, and the coolest part is seeing the natives of these countries, if they're in the stadium or, you know, in their home countries watching this in the streets at parades and stuff like that, seeing them react and seeing how big of a deal it is. You know, we here in America, it's a big deal to us, but it pales in comparison to what these other countries that view this as their biggest and most important sport and how celebrated these victories are. And that's always really cool to see, especially for when you have upsets like Paraguay or, you know, Morocco winning their game late last night and seeing how those people react to that.
1: Yeah. Now, before we get on out of here for the first hour, did you see the Mets debacle yesterday?
0: Oh, yes, I did.
1: That was so bad.
0: Your prediction of the Mets maybe turning a leaf after filing Carlos Mendoza, it hasn't happened yet.
1: Nope. It's not going to happen, I don't think.
0: Juan Soto ends up overrunning a ball. It ended up going in as a triple. They're playing the Blue Jays. It ended up going in as a triple with an error that scored the run, but it was effectively a Little League home run that they allowed in the bottom of the first inning yesterday.
1: Yeah, so that was bad. I can't talk, though. The Yankees looked awful yesterday. Hey, so
0: neither one of our teams are doing too great right now.
1: No. So Braves lose yesterday?
0: They didn't play yesterday, so they did not lose.
1: They didn't win.
0: They didn't lose yesterday. They might lose tonight to the Cardinals.
1: Oh, man.
0: Garnet Trust Hour presented by Kranitz Cooling, Heating, and Plumbing up next on your Tuesday here on The Game.
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0: Welcome back in. It is the Garnet Trust Hour, presented by Krantz Cooling, Heating, and Plumbing. It's our head, Jack Feltry, and Chris Clark, along with you here on your Tuesday. It just occurred to me in the break, this week is a birthday sandwich. The beginning of the week, you have Chris Clark's birthday on Sunday. Happy belated birthday. Well, I told you about happy birthday on Friday.
1: Wait.
0: It's not a belated
1: Your birthday.
0: Your birthday
1: was what day?
0: I already told you.
2: Sunday.
1: It wasn't posted anywhere on Gamecock Central to say happy birthday?
2: I don't know.
1: I didn't see it anywhere.
2: I took a little time away. Like, I haven't been on the site as much. I don't know if they put up a banner or anything.
1: I didn't see anything. Dang. Yeah. Happy birthday.
2: Thank you. I appreciate it.
0: Well, your birthday was Sunday.
2: Yep.
0: Jack's is at the end of the week on Saturday. So I
2: happy
0: can
2: early birthday, Jack.
0: Yes. This is the birthday sandwich week for you two.
1: Yeah,
0: guys.
1: I guess it is. We need somebody in between. So.
2: Where are you, 21, Jack?
1: 21? No, I'm like 40.
2: Chris actually is 40. 40, yeah.
1: Oh, really?
2: Jack was making an old joke, and then he's like, whoops.
0: Yeah, 40, just an old man over here.
1: I'm turning 26, so.
0: Well, I complimented Chris the other day. He doesn't look 40.
1: He does not look 40.
0: If you asked me to guess his age, I wouldn't guess 40.
2: I feel 40.
0: Well, that's I can't see how you feel.
2: Like, whatever I imagine, like, people would always tell you, like, okay, once you turn 30, your body starts breaking a little bit. 100% true.
0: Yeah, okay.
2: And they're like, wait till you get 40.
0: That's what I have to look forward to over the next 10 years.
2: Yes. Yeah. Y'all got some good years until you get 30's not, like, 40, I feel a little older now, but.
0: Okay.
2: Thank you for your kind words.
0: Anything fun for the birthday?
2: Went down to Charleston, hung out.
0: Nice.
2: It was fun. Yeah, nice. It was good.
1: I'm actually going to Charleston this week. So
2: there you go.
1: There you go.
2: Charleston sandwich.
1: Yeah, the Charleston birthday sandwich.
0: Now, are you guys doing the same things in Charleston? Because there's a lot of things to do in Charleston.
1: Yeah, we're primarily going to the beach. So we'll be out there.
2: No beach for me. I was on the boat. Okay. Having fun. So yeah.
0: Well, still, it's water related.
2: Water related.
0: So there you go.
2: Went by saw Fort Sullivan,
0: nice.
2: Which was a big battle during the Revolution. That was actually that battle took place on my birthday.
0: Oh,
2: June 28, 1770. Yeah.
0: So you're there memorializing it,
2: unbeknownst to me. But I thought there it is.
0: Oh, you didn't know about that.
2: Well, I just didn't know we were going to pass it. No, there it is.
0: Okay.
2: Yeah, so.
0: Okay. Yeah, a lot of Civil War history out there. Very very good museums out in Charleston as well.
2: Yep.
0: That's what I enjoy doing out there. But regardless, happy birthday to Chris. He turned 40 on Sunday, and then happy early birthday to Jack because he's going to be out the rest of the week.
1: Thank you.
0: So you'll turn 26 on Saturday.
1: 26.
0: As well as America turning 250 years old.
1: Yeah. So I'm What's the age difference between me and America?
0: Well, you're a tenth of America's age.
1: Ah,
0: well, a little
1: yeah.
0: more than a tenth of America's age. So yeah, there you go.
1: Crazy.
0: Very cool. Very cool. We've been doing our opponent previews for South Carolina, making our way through the back half of the schedule now. Yesterday we talked about Tennessee, which of course is the first game after the bye week, and then after that you get a very tricky road trip to Oklahoma. Now, funny enough, the last time South Carolina went to Oklahoma 2 years ago, maybe the most dominant game of the Beamer era, where you blinked and you're up 3 touchdowns thanks to some god-awful offensive play by Oklahoma and some really good defensive play by South Carolina. Don't think this trip's going to be quite as easy. Just going to throw that out there.
2: Yeah, I was at that game, and, you know, South Carolina was sitting there, you know, kind of disappointed, right, with how things had played out in the early part of that season. You know, of course, that team ended up narrowly missing the playoff, but they're sitting there. You know, you had the squeaker against Old Dominion. You beat Kentucky on the road with a kind of similar, like, really strong defensive performance. You had the LSU game. You had the Ole Miss debacle at home. You had the narrow loss to Alabama. And so you're sitting there at 3-3, and it's kind of a close but no cigar type feel. And then you come out in that game, and man, just immediately, I mean, just right off the bat, it was everybody in that stadium, whether it was like shell shocked for Oklahoma. I mean, the fans could not, we were like literally just planted in an Oklahoma section. They couldn't believe it. The Gamecock folks that were around couldn't believe it either, because it was a blink and you're up 3 touchdowns. And from there, the game never maybe some Gamecock fans never felt fully comfortable because they still didn't do a lot offensively. You know, they did enough. But yeah, the defense was just that kind of showed how talented that defense was. They made a lot of big plays, took advantage of a lot of big plays. But yeah, Oklahoma, you know, they kind of got their revenge last year at Williams-Brice Stadium. They always have been, and I think always will be, a really strong defensive club under Brent Venables. They were good defensively that year in 2024. They were certainly very good last year. South Carolina couldn't get anything going. That was a common theme for them, of course, the entire year, but especially in that game. And so for Oklahoma, you know, John Mateer's back, had the surgery in the offseason. There's a lot of weird videos going on right now, videos and photos of quarterbacks. Have y'all noticed this trend on social?
0: Yeah. A lot of them, like the Manning Passing Academy, has been going on, I think, this past week. So I guess a lot of those guys out there.
2: It's look at this throw, and then fans who are, you know, fans of rival schools go on, oh, well, he's throwing against air. Just a bunch of silly arguments. Our guy's better than your guy. But, you know, Mateer's back. Certainly for Oklahoma to take the next step, they're going to have to take the next step offensively. And for South Carolina, it's getting back to more of that 2024 form, as we've all discussed. But this is, I think, it's one of those games for both of these teams that you kind of circle as being really important, right? It's one of those swing, and for South Carolina, there's several of them, one of those kind of swing conference games that to have the type of season that you ultimately want to have, you're going to need to not necessarily get that one, but it's an opportunity,
0: sure,
2: you know, to put this thing over the top.
1: Yeah. No, I mean, Mateer, I think he's at the Manning Passing Academy camp. I mean, he's looking, he might be like the most jacked quarterback in college football right now. Like, I mean, the guy's got like forearms that are just massive. But anyway, I mean, look, he's a guy that stays healthy. He's right in contention for the Heisman Trophy last year. Like, that was the expectation, and he gets hurt. He's out for a little bit with that hand injury. And then he comes back for South Carolina, and you know, I don't think he was really the same quarterback the rest of the year. But look, here's the way I look at it. Oklahoma still made the college football playoff, hosted a home playoff game, even without Mateer being what he was supposed to be coming into the year. So now that he's going to be healthy, that Oklahoma defense, you can always

0: the process he went through last year with that thumb injury. Remember, he came back pretty quickly. He wanted to play against Texas, which was the game right before they played South Carolina. Probably came back quicker than he should and wasn't the same down the stretch of the season. As you mentioned, they still made the college football playoff, but that was more on the strength of the defense. Offensively, they just kind of weren't the same after that thumb injury. So Mateer is obviously recovering, or has recovered, working on his different throwing motion. And also, one thing Oklahoma did a lot this offseason was help him out in the transfer portal. Got a couple of offensive linemen to shore things up there. Got him some new guys to throw the ball to. And Trell Harris from Virginia and Parker Livingstone, who was one of Arch Manning's favorite targets at Texas a season ago. So they're doing a lot to shore up this offense because, again, we've seen Mateer at his best at the beginning of last year, and he's somebody that is capable of being one of those Heisman Trophy-esque quarterbacks if he gets back to playing to that form again. We'll obviously see if he's back to 100% when the season gets here, but you assume, assuming he doesn't get hurt again, he'll be playing some of his best football by that later point in the season.
1: Oklahoma's got the all-name team in the tight end room, too. Hayden Hansen, sounds like a tight end. Rocky Beers.
0: Oh, yep.
1: Jack Van Dorseler. I mean, it doesn't get much better than that.
0: No, it does not.
1: So, they're always going to be good on defense. And they're losing some guys, but they also have a lot of really good players back. David Stone, Peyton Bowen in the secondary, Cortland Guillory, got a lot of really good players. And, you know, when Brent Venables is running a defense, you're generally, if you're an Oklahoma fan, you're going to feel pretty good about it. If you're lining up against his defense, you're going to feel a little skittish. You know, points you feel like are going to be at a premium. And so, yeah, it's very, you know, they do have some new guys coming onto the offensive side of the ball. As you said, Tyler Mateer, I think, is the key to that thing. I was looking at, he made an interesting analogy in trying to throw the football last year with that hand or thumb injury that he had. And he said it was like trying to throw a baseball with, you know, without having a couple fingers on it. Like, that's tough.
0: Yeah.
1: You know, tough to control. It really impacts your velocity, obviously your accuracy. And you could see that, you know, you could see that throughout the course of the year. If you watched an Oklahoma game, they would talk about it a lot on the broadcast. Undoubtedly had an effect on him. And like you said, Jack, they still were a team that was dangerous last season. So, and it was a team that I remember when we talked to Phil Steele and some others going into last year, you know, they were pretty bullish on Oklahoma's ability to take the next step. They did, you know, but they're looking to take another one. They have higher aspirations and just let's make the playoff.
2: Yeah, totally. I mean, look, they should feel good about this team heading into this year. Venables, I feel like the monkey's kind of off his back now of the hot seat talk after having a really good year last year. You get Mateer back. You hope he's going to be in the best shape of his life. Looks like it for sure. Stays healthy, does his thing. Like, Arbuckle's a good OC. They have some good pieces. Like, they should feel good about this group. I don't know about national championship contention. I don't know if that's going to be realistic because I think it's a crowded SEC and you know, obviously there's a lot of good teams in college football. So it's hard to forecast that. But as far as getting back to the playoff and doing something more this year, I feel like that should definitely be on the table for this team.
0: Now, one thing that Brent Venables does have to do is buck a trend. And I always like to see patterns when it comes to head coaches and records. And we talk about, you know, Beamer and obviously the success that he has on even years. Brent Venables is the opposite. He's going into year number 5 at Oklahoma, this being 2026. It's an even year. His prior two even years in 2022 and 2024, exactly 6-7. The two odd number years in 23 and 25, exactly 10-3. So the trends tell you this is the year they take the step back. As you mentioned, he got himself off the hot seat last year by getting the team into the college football playoff. So I don't think he's in danger of losing his job, but he does have to buck the trend of him being a 6-7 coach in even years.
1: And Shane Beamer looking to buck a trend of, you know, in odd number years, has not done as well from a record standpoint. Even number years has done well. You look at, you know, in year one, I think all things considered, 2021, like 7-6 is not a...
0: Oh, it was way better than people thought it was
1: way
0: be.
1: Better. You know, they'd won two games the year before. COVID shortened year with the schedule, obviously, but they won two games and the expectations weren't high. You made a bowl game. You went and won a bowl game, went 7-6. But 2022, you're 8-5, have a disappointing season the year after. 2024, the team we were talking about to open things up, you know, you're 9-4 and obviously had a very disappointing campaign last year. So can you get back to that? That's the first step. And then from there, if you're South Carolina, you want to build consistency.

0: consistency, but it all obviously starts here in 2026.
1: Yep.
0: Getting off to a good start and trying to, you know, put yourself back into contention.
1: Again, we're previewing opponents each and every day. We'll take a look at Texas A&M coming up tomorrow, where we're, again, we'll be out at Gamecock Traditions from 9 until noon for the Nike launch of USC apparel. So come by and hang out with us, and we'll talk some Gamecock football as well. But coming up next, as we celebrate the 250th birthday of America later on this week, let's look back on some of the greatest moments in American sports history. It's coming up next, Garnet Trust Hour, presented by Krantz Cooling, Heating, and Plumbing, on your Tuesday on The Game.
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1: 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Tyler Head, Chris Clark, and Jack Veltri on your Tuesday here on The Game as we wrap up the month of June and turn the calendar to July tomorrow. We are days away from America celebrating its 250th birthday. Obviously, a lot of cool stuff going to be going on around the country this upcoming weekend, but we've gotten to see so many incredible, incredible sports moments in American history. And Jack wanted to dive into some of these today. Now, I played the Miracle on Ice there, which I think we can all agree is probably the single greatest moment in American sports history. Don't have to think about this from the perspective of like national teams, like hockey, soccer, and stuff like that. It can be any sport, any time, any year. But I think we would all agree that's probably going to be number one on just about everybody's list, correct?
2: I would agree. That's the first. I have a list here of different moments. I mean, that's the first one I wrote down. I mean, that just... There's a lot, man. There's a lot. But, like, as far as, like, American sports, and, again, like you said, doesn't have to necessarily be a national USA team, but that is the iconic United States national team moment. And the fact that happened at the 80 Olympics, I mean, just at Lake Placid, just an unforgettable moment that, you know, still gets talked about 46 years later.
1: Fun fact, on tape delay.
2: Yes.
1: That game was not seen live.
2: On tape delay. That's which, crazy.
1: Imagine that.
3: Couldn't do that now.
1: Imagine if the U.S. hockey team this year, we couldn't see that game live and had to watch it 5 hours later.
2: Yeah, instead you get to watch it at Sunday at like 10 a.m. in the morning. That was different for sure.
1: All right, Jack, you have your list. What are some of the things that stand out to you as the greatest American sports moments?
2: I'll just run through it and we can kind of just talk about it, I guess, on whatever way you want to go. So, Miracle, the U.S. beats Canada this year in the gold medal game. George Bush's first pitch at Yankee Stadium at the World Series after 9/11.
1: That's a good one.
2: That's an underrated one, I would say. I was only one at the time. So that was a difficult time for America.
1: Sure.
2: And that was, he didn't bounce it. That was the main thing. Tiger, Return to Glory 2019, the kick six, Cubs win the World Series. This one pains me to say, but the Red Sox come back from 3-0 and end the curse of the Great Bambino. The Cavs come back from 3-1 to beat the 73-win Warriors in the finals in 2016. Tyler, the 28-3 comeback with the Falcons and the Patriots at the Super Bowl.
1: Figured that was coming.
2: Villanova buzzer beater in the 2016 title game. MJ flu game. And then Kobe 60 in his last game.
1: Okay.
3: Man, I sure could.
1: I think you kind of hit on the spectrum there. You did a little bit of everything.
2: Oh, yeah. And there's even more. I mean, there's a ton of American sports moments over the last, 100 plus years that you could really dive into.
1: Well, and that's the funny thing. Again, we're talking about this in America's entire history, but like really American sports history goes back to about, roughly like the late 1800s. Typically when we talk about like organized sports that we recognize today, they were still playing sports and stuff like that in the years before, but nothing I think that would be recognized, at least in today's world, as like greatest sports moments of all time.
2: So
3: let me add in. So those are great.
1: A lot of good ones.
3: I'll add in a few more. I have two Michael Jordan related ones.
1: Okay.
3: The first one is when he sent out the statement from his
1: the facts
3: from his agency. He faxed it out. Yeah. I'm back. Like, can you imagine that? Nowadays he would just like put it on Instagram
1: or tweet it
3: or tweet it.
1: And there, how many retweets would that get now?
2: Oh, I mean, that'd be like probably one of the most retweeted posts ever.
3: All of the retweets.
2: Well, here's the thing. Would that have been broken by
1: that's like a good point.
2: Like Shams or like Woj?
3: Yes.
2: That's the problem.
1: Yeah, the Shams tweet would get more because he breaks it the night before or whatever.
2: Yeah, that's the problem there.
3: The 1998 MJ over Brian Russell shot with 5 seconds left to go up and win the sixth NBA championship. That's an iconic moment.
1: Great one.
2: The Last Dance.
3: Here's another one. So, and this is, I wasn't sure when we were saying we were going to talk about this. I figured U.S. sports moments can just literally be, you know, pro teams in America, et cetera. Yes. But I was trying to think of some, okay, what are some, you know, U.S. national team related things? So Brandi Chastain's kick to win the World Cup, the penalty, that was a big one. And one that I love, and I will dig up this clip multiple times a year, was the Jason Lezak comeback in the 2008 Beijing Olympics in the 4x1 freestyle relay.
2: Yeah.
3: The French were the best team coming in. You know, they were talking trash. We're going to smash the Americans. Phelps was on that team.
1: Yep.
3: But they were behind going into the anchor leg, and their best swimmer, Alain Bernard, was up. And so Lezak was, I don't know, half a body length behind. Actually lost ground when he first got into the pool, but then came back. You know, the whole time, even about halfway through, it, you know, the announcers, which were incredible, I think that was Roddy Jones, right? You know, you're sitting there going, all right, U.S. trying to hang on for silver, and then all of a sudden here comes Lezak, and he broke not only the Olympic record, but the world. Multiple teams broke the Olympic record. Mm-hmm. Even if you're in, like, six, you know, you're watching the world record line. It's absolutely shattered. And he swam a split that stood for years, you know, and 46.06. It was an incredible race, incredible moment. We were watching that one live. So, you know, in that one, like the 80 Olympic win in hockey was even more, you know, it was in a sport that I think more people watch.
1: Sure.
3: You know, one. And it was even more unbelievable because of the team you were going against.
1: Right.
3: You know, it was just an absolute juggernaut. But I wasn't around then. You know, I didn't get to watch the tape delay.
1: Yeah.
3: Like, I've seen it. I appreciate it and try to put it in its proper context. And I know for some people swimming, you know, it's kind of a, oh, that's nice. But I thought that was an awesome moment. So that's one that always sticks out for me.
1: A lot of the things you guys have thrown out there, I got on my list too. Here's a couple that I want to add. How about Tiger's chip in on 16 at the Masters in 2005?
3: Oh, yeah.
1: The iconic ball holding Nike logo out. You couldn't have scripted it any better. And then the crowd erupts. That's a clip that I go back and watch periodically just for the vibes of it and how cool it was. Hank Aaron breaking the home run record of Babe Ruth.
2: The home run record.
1: The home run. Yes, we do not recognize Barry Bonds. He is the home run king and always will be. Olympics. How about Kerry Strug getting the gold medal for America back in 1996, basically on one leg? She prevented the Russians from winning the gold, if I remember correctly. And she had to be like carried off by her coach to the podium. You know, gutsy performance there. How about Stanford and Cal, the play with the band on the field?
2: Oh man,
1: one of the I think kick six is the greatest college football play of all time. The band being on the field might be number two.
2: I could see that. It's definitely top five. I mean, top. I don't know.
1: It's up there.
2: It's a weird. You want to talk about weirdest plays? Yeah, yeah. That one's definitely number one.
1: I don't know about you guys, but when I was growing up, do you remember Fox Sports Net back in the day before it, I don't know, became Bally or whatever it is? They used to have all those countdown shows of like the top 50 greatest sports moments or in college football. Major League Baseball and all that kind of stuff. I saw the play with Stanford and Cal so many times watching that same show over and over again. It's permanently like burned into my mind. So I'll always think of it as like a top five play in college football history.
2: Some good ones there. Yeah. I mean, there's so many.
1: Also, one more. How about he was Cassius Clay at the time,
2: yes,
1: but Muhammad Ali beating Sonny Liston as he was still a little bit of an unknown at that point in time, to become the greatest of all time when it comes to boxing?
2: Yeah, I would say, I mean, there's so many Muhammad Ali ones, like the Rumble of the Jungle. Like, there's just so many different moments from boxing that you could honestly put up.
3: Tyson Buster Douglas.
1: Yeah.
3: Undefeated, gets knocked out.
2: That's a good one there.
3: Yeah, 42-1 underdog.
2: Yeah. Mm-hmm. That one didn't even take place in the States, right? It was in, like, Japan,
3: It was in Tokyo.
2: Yeah, mm-hmm. So that's... Wow, that's another. That's
3: but a, I count it.
1: Really, yeah, yeah. No,
2: oh, I, yeah. Oh, I mean, yeah, it, yeah, I count it too.
1: It's involving American athletes.
2: It's so just ironic that it happened in a completely different country.
1: Yeah, for sure. So again, those are some of the best American sports moments. Let us know some of yours at 803-404-6100 on the Firehouse Subs text line. We'll flip over to the worst moments coming up next as we continue on with the Garnet Trust Hour presented by Krantz Cooling, Heating, and Plumbing on your Tuesday on the game.
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5: 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And that's Jalen Brooks at the 10, the 5. 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Touchdown, Carolina! Touchdown, Jalen Brooks!
0: Ah, now that's some good feels right there.
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0: Sanchez gets hit, the ball is loose, and it's alive.
1: I have never seen this before in my life. Watch this. Vince Wilfork is going to throw Brandon Moore back into his quarterback. He's going to fumble the football. This is what Reggie White used to do to people, forklift them and just lift them off the ground.
2: Welcome back in. It is the Garnet Trust Hour presented by Krantz Cooling, Heating, and Plumbing. Tyrod Kuskark and Jack Veltri along with you here. We're celebrating America's 250th birthday later on this week. We talked about the greatest moments in American sports history a moment ago. Now let's get to some of the worst, and we'll get to some of your texts coming up at the end of the hour as well, because you guys have some really great submissions. I can't think of maybe a more embarrassing play in American sports history than Mark Sanchez's infamous butt fumble on Thanksgiving against the Patriots all those years ago. And look, he's done some pretty embarrassing things since then, including in the past year. He's never going to live that one down, though. That's an all-time awful, awful moment.
3: It's a bad one.
4: Do you think people in other countries know about the butt fumble? Like all the people coming in for the World Cup, are they like, this is the country that had the butt fumble?
2: We need somebody to do like the on-the-street interviews.
4: Yeah.
2: Like, all right, we're in Atlanta, and whatever countries are still there for the World Cup, we're going to ask 100 people, see how many of them know about the butt fumble.
4: Like, did Freddie from Germany?
2: Yeah, Freddie. By the way, he's going through it right now. Germany got eliminated yesterday. I saw he was posted up in his hotel with a bunch of Raisin Canes eating his feelings.
4: I don't feel bad for Freddie. I think he's done just fine for himself.
2: He's enjoyed his trip. He's still got like 3 more weeks.
4: Yeah, that's my biggest thing is I know he's been getting the hookup with a lot of things, but sure. What does this guy do for a living?
2: Well, that's
4: how can I emulate it?
2: We'll get to the worst moments in a moment. I'm glad you brought that up, because like people always talk about like European countries give people way more time off in a year than like in America. And I'm assuming that's what a lot of these people are doing, because this is a month and a half thing. And some of these people are here the whole time. I'm like, what job allows you to just take off like 2 months?
4: He just sends an email and he's like, I'm heading to the World Cup.
2: Boss is like, me too. See you there.
4: A month and a half or two or however long.
2: Yeah.
4: Yeah. The boss is like, yeah, I'll be there too.
2: I was like,
4: let's meet up.
2: You know, most people here, you get like 2-3 weeks vacation tops, and kind of hard to work around that. But anyways, getting back to the worst moments, I think butt fumble is definitely up there as one of the all-time worst. In like a funny way, there's more serious bad things that have happened. But like, I feel like most people would look at butt fumble as probably towards the top of their list.
3: Absolutely. That one has got to be up there for sure. Just a few that come to mind. Jordan Spieth's collapse on the back nine at the Masters in 2016. He had a five-stroke lead. And then, you know, he had a quadruple bogey at one point. I mean, just all-time collapse there to win his second straight Masters. Some other ones. How about Steve Bartman at the 2003 NLCS with the Cubs?
2: I knew that was coming.
3: Yeah, that one has to be there. There's a lot of different games, I guess you could say, that should fit that sort of category. I mean, there's a lot of collapses. I think, like, I don't know. I mean, the 2011 wild card race in the MLB on both sides, with the Braves blowing a 9.5 game wild card lead, and then the Red Sox had a huge wild card lead in September over the Rays, and then both those teams fell apart down the stretch, and the Cardinals and Rays won on the last day of the season to get in. So that was a wild game, 162 for sure.
2: Anything stand out to you, Chris?
4: Those are good ones. I'm gonna give a couple. I feel like I can't technically put it on, and I'll explain why. So let's say honorable mention, 2014 World Cup.
2: Okay.
4: USA's playing Belgium and ends up going to overtime. US loses 2-1, but it was 0-0 at the end of the game. That's how regulation ended.
2: Yep.
4: And a ball got served into the box right to Chris Wondolowski, 7 feet in front of the goal. And he, you know, that's what he, like, he's a finisher. Like, he scored a lot of goals at that time in MLS, and he put it over the bar. Like, almost impossible to put it over the bar, but that's what happened.
2: Sure.
4: Just kind of hit it off the side of his foot. But it was revealed, and I don't know if this wasn't really talked about at the time from what I recall, but Jurgen Klinsmann, who was the U.S. head coach at the time, said later that the offside flag was actually up. And at that time, there was no VAR.
2: Okay.
4: So even if Wando put that one in the back of the net, It wouldn't have counted. They go to overtime, probably still lose because that's what happened in overtime. But that one was a gut punch at the time. I was watching that game live. Probably can't put it in there because the goal would not have counted. He probably still lose in overtime, but who knows? Here's one. Do y'all remember 2016 NCAA tournament? Northern Iowa was up. They were an 11 seed. They were up against Texas A&M by 12 with 44 seconds left.
2: Yes,
4: I do. And lost that game. A&M ended up going full court press, desperation mode, won the game in double overtime. I mean, go look that one up on YouTube. You're sitting there watching the game, and you're like, they're not going to win this game.
2: It's over.
4: Yeah, I mean, you're watching it. Not just at the beginning. You turn it on at the beginning, you're like, there's no way they win this game. And then you're watching it, and it seems like there's never enough time, but A&M ends up winning the game. There was even some back and forth, even within that 44 seconds.
2: Yeah.
4: It was absolutely wild.
2: So the two I'm going to add to the list here, definitely on the more like serious side. One of them has to be Dale Earnhardt Sr. killed 2001 Daytona 500 last lap. Again, you see it on live TV. That's obviously a dark day in sports history in general. And then Nancy Kerrigan getting stabbed in the leg in 1994.
3: That's bad.
2: Obviously orchestrated by Tonya Harding. There's a whole movie about it and everything like that. But two more like serious things that obviously live in infamy in American sports are just two really, really dark days and dark situations.
4: Does the OJ car chase count?
2: Ooh.
4: It's sports adjacent.
2: It occurred during, was it the NBA Finals?
4: Yeah, they got the little.
3: Yeah.
2: Is it because they put the finals in the little box, right?
4: Yeah, it got the box treatment.
3: I don't know. That's a kind of relevant discussion right now because the Bills, they're moving stadiums. They're not moving OJ's, I guess, Hall of Fame, plaque over from the Bills Hall of Fame over from the old stadium to the new stadium. So I guess that's an interesting discussion to where do you separate the player from the guy he was outside of football or?
2: It's really hard to, especially with how profile that case was. And I know he was acquitted, but man, those facts are pretty, the evidence there is pretty.
3: The glove, man.
2: Damning in a lot of ways. Now again, we trust the U.S. court system, but man, that was a pretty decisive thing. For America.
4: Tyler going for, we trust we're endorsing the U.S. court system.
2: But,
4: well, and I think you got to put on, like, if we're going scandals,
2: sure.
4: I mean, there's what happened with gymnastics.
2: Yeah.
4: The
2: Black Sox scandal.
4: The Black Sox scandal. You've got, remember Lance Armstrong doping scandal?
3: Yeah.
2: Yep.
3: There's some bad ones.
4: Penn State.
2: Oh, God. Yeah. The Penn State thing. My goodness.
3: Yeah.
2: Yeah, maybe I'm taking us down too dark of a road
3: here.
2: Some of these controversies.
3: How about the 86 World Series with the ball that goes through Bill Buckner's legs?
2: Yeah.
3: That's another one.
2: Well, the interesting thing about situations like that is, like, it's heartbreaking for one side, but jubilant for the other.
3: Oh, yeah.
2: So it's like, all right, what do you find that balance of, like, what is viewed as just, like, bad by everybody?
3: Yeah.
2: Like, the Bartman thing, like, the dude had to go into hiding, right?
3: And he, like... I mean, I think the Cubs offered him a 2016 World Series ring when they finally won, but he declined.
2: Did he decline? I thought he accepted it.
3: Maybe he actually, I think you're right. I think he did accept it. I think what he declined was like being honored at Wrigley Field.
2: Okay.
3: I don't think he's come out of hiding since then, honestly. I honestly would love to see what that guy's doing now.
2: Yeah. I still think they put too much of the blame on him because the Cubs still had an opportunity to win that game. And they've just
3: that was game six, by the way. They still had another game.
2: When they were up 3-0, the Bartman incident was huge, but it wasn't like the exact reason why they lost. I don't know. I think they scapegoated him a little bit on that one.
4: Joyce's blown call at first for Armando Galarraga robbed him of a perfect game.
2: Yep.
4: That was the worst and the best. No way, no recourse. Blows a perfect game, but then the best of sports because the next day, Galarraga comes out, gives Jim Joyce the lineup card. Jim Joyce is crying. Like the best and the worst all in one.
2: Sure. A lot of you submitting stuff on the Firehouse Subs text line. We'll hit those as we wrap up the hour. It is the Garnet Trust Hour presented by Krantz Cooling, Heating, and Plumbing on your Tuesday on the game.
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8: A few short years ago, John Morant was becoming one of the faces of the NBA. Fearless drives, massive dunks, and yesterday the Memphis Grizzlies were happy to unload him to Portland without having to give up any draft capital. Will Morant get it together and find his game sharing a backcourt with Damian Lillard? Time will tell. But now Blazers fans have to wonder not only whether Morant will be worth it, but what other dominoes will fall to clear out their suddenly very crowded backcourt. I'm Chris Mack.
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0: is the Garnet Trust Hour presented by Krantz Cooling, Heating, and Plumbing. Tyra Hay, Chris Clark, Jack Felcher wrapping up the hour here on your Tuesday on the game. Been talking the best and worst moments in American sports history for a lot of this hour. A lot of you weighing in on the Firehouse Subs text line at 803-404-6100. Want to hit a couple of those real quick before we wrap up the hour. I actually briefly considered this one. Nameless Texter says, weirdest sports moment has to be Randy Johnson exploding the pigeon.
1: Yeah.
0: In terms of like I guess that would go for bad because, like, you know, an animal did die in the process of that play happening. But, like, talk about, like, one in a trillion odds. I think Sports Science did a breakdown on, like, the likelihood of that happening. And it was so minuscule considering how large a ballpark is and where the bird and the ball would have to meet. And, like, I don't think anything like that could ever be replicated again. And it just happened to be Randy Johnson, one of the most famous and aggressive pitchers of his generation, doing it. Like, it was the perfect storm of everything happening at the right time.
2: I think you're right. I don't think that's ever going to happen again. I think it's one of the more impossible feats. Like, that's a once-in-a-lifetime type of sequence right there. And if I'm not mistaken, I believe it happened at a spring training game. So it didn't even happen in a real official game, which, I mean, like, it's crazy to see that something like that has ever even happened.
3: Did we cover the helmet catch?
0: We did not.
2: David Tyree. That's a good one there.
3: Leicester City winning the Premier League title in 2016. Their odds,
0: not American, though.
3: American. Okay. I was going, like, master sports. Yeah. But enough Americans watch it. I would argue it's pseudo-American.
0: Somewhat. It's American adjacent.
3: Yes.
0: Yeah.
3: If we're really reaching.
0: Nameless Texter weighs in with the Immaculate Reception. Pittsburgh Steelers.
2: Yeah, that's another good one.
0: Franco Harris. That's maybe still one of the most debated plays in sports history. Did the ball touch the ground? Did it not? And, of course, there was no instant replay back then to overturn it. So he just kind of had to go with the call on the field.
2: Yeah, that was a good one there. What are some of the other texts saying out there?
0: Let's see here. Donald weighs in. He just kind of threw out Mia Hamm, Michael Phelps, and Steph Curry at the Olympics. So I guess you can pick and choose moments there. Obviously, Phelps, when it comes to setting the gold medal record, obviously what Steph's done multiple times when it comes to, Olympic basketball, and then Mia Hamm several times for, you know, Olympic women or U.S. women's soccer as well.
2: Yeah.
3: Deflategate.
0: Somebody actually went in with the Deflategate, too, in terms of, like, bad ones.
3: The Tuck Rule.
0: Tuck Rule. That was pretty iconic.
2: Yeah, that is pretty iconic.
0: Is that where the hate for Tom Brady began?
2: Probably.
0: I know you were too young, but I was too young to remember the fallout of that. But I feel like that, especially if you're a Raiders fan, they're like, he got away with that one. And then it, you know, just felt like for a lot of people, he was given a lot of breaks in the years after that as well, which in a lot of people's minds contributed to the Patriots going on the run that they did.
3: Yeah. I mean, you always got the sense that the Patriots were kind of playing by a slightly different set of rules.
0: Sure.
3: Probably some truth behind that.
0: Mm-hmm.
2: Did they win their first title yet at that point?
0: I think the Tuck Rule was the year they won the first title, actually. Okay. Let me know.
2: So the hate probably hadn't reached its full boiling point yet, right? Like, kind of like when the Chiefs won their first title, and I think it was like right before COVID. I don't remember the hate being as bad as it it was when they missed the playoffs this year, of like everyone's rejoicing that they're finally done.
0: So that the Tuck Rule game was the divisional playoff January of 2002, and that was before the Patriots won the Super Bowl a couple weeks later.
2: Because they won three straight, right? 2002, 2003, 2004, I want to say. I think it was three straight.
0: No, because 2003 would have been the Bucks.
2: Oh, you're right.
0: I think the Patriots went back to back in 2004 and 2005.
2: Yeah, you're right. Yeah, but more on the lines of that Tyree catch. How about just the collapse for the Patriots to go undefeated that entire year and then losing the Super Bowl to? I mean, I don't even know what the spread was in that game, but I can imagine the Giants were probably a huge underdog in that game.
0: There's a really good video on YouTube. I'm sure it's still up there, but somebody wrote a song called Patriots 18-0 prior to that game, that's talking about 18-0, one more to go, Super Bowl. I'm sure it's still up if you can find it, but it's really funny to listen to in hindsight knowing what ended up happening in that game. If we're going to talk about that, greatest moments in American sports history, how about the 72 Dolphins?
2: Yeah.
0: Still the only team to never lose a game in modern NFL history.
2: Yeah.
0: And I don't know how many of those guys are still around, but they still...
2: I think there's like three or four.
0: The ones that are crack a cigar every time, you know, the final undefeated team goes down every single year.
2: Ah, it's awesome. By the way, Patriots were favored by 2 touchdowns.
0: In a Super Bowl. That's insane.
2: Against the Giants. I mean, that's... Yeah.
0: Hey.
2: Again, that's like one of the greatest teams of all time right there.
0: Eli Manning was Tom Brady's kryptonite.
2: Yeah, twice.
0: Insane. Crazy stuff.
2: Crazy.
0: That'll do it for the Garnet Trust Hour. 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Up next, Jack, enjoy your birthday. We'll see you next week.
2: All right, see you next week.

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0: 11 o'clock on your Tuesday morning. Welcome in. 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Tyler West and Chris back together again as we wrap up the month of June. Turn the calendar over to July tomorrow as we enter the second half of 2026. We asked Chris earlier about his birthday week and how was your couple days off, Wes? We rested, relaxed, and ready to go?
1: I mean, I feel like I need vacation from vacation, to be honest. Ready for the 4th of July to be here.
0: Yeah, absolutely. Again, we're only here through Thursday this week. We'll be out tomorrow at Gamecock Traditions celebrating the Nike launch for South Carolina apparel. So looking forward to being out there tomorrow and talking about all that as we usher in a new era, as we turn the calendar over to the month of July. Wes, you'll be happy to know that despite the fact that you were not here yesterday, you did actually close the gap on Chris in our trivia contest. Believe it or not.
1: How is
2: that
1: possible? I
2: was told about this last night.
0: Yes. Yeah. So since neither one of you were here yesterday, I did pose a trivia question to the audience. First person to answer it correctly would get to choose who would be awarded the point. And Wes, thankfully for you, the winner chose to give you the point to tighten up the gap a little bit.
1: Who was the winner?
0: Nameless texter. Did not give us a name.
1: No name.
0: No name.
1: Wow.
0: Didn't want the glory. Just wanted to give you the point.
1: Hey, nameless texter, whoever you are, wherever you are out there, from the bottom of my heart, thank you.
0: Would you like to know what the trivia question was?
1: Sure.
0: So yes.
2: Pity point.
0: What's that?
2: It's a pity point.
0: Well, hey, look.
1: I'll take it.
0: I opened it up to him, so now Chris only leads by 2.5 points. We're getting tight here. Yesterday was 68 days until kickoff. The question was, what was a feature of the 1968 uniforms that what was not present on the 1968 uniforms that has been present every year since? Do we know?
1: What was not present on the 1960 has been
2: on the uniform. So not the helmet.
1: Are you counting the helmet as a uniform?
0: Okay. Yes.
2: Well, you got to make sure.
1: So is it a stripe?
0: Not stripe.
2: I don't know.
0: It's very obvious.
2: The Block C? Gamecock?
0: The Gamecock.
2: Okay.
0: 1968 was the last year they went the entire season without a Gamecock on the helmet.
1: Okay.
0: And that was those throwbacks they did a couple years ago in 22 and 23 were just the Block C. I don't know why they decided to throw back to 1968, but it was a different look. But yeah, that was the last time you went a full season without the Gamecock on the helmet. Mm. So nameless texter got it right and gave West the point.
2: Hey. People would be so mad and before that if they're Twitter back then.
0: Oh, I'm sure.
1: Why do we not have a Gamecock?
2: Yeah.
0: Yeah. Well, today's trivia question, 67 days until kickoff, insert 6-7 meme here. Had to get a little bit creative with this one. So the question is, in the 2013 Outback Bowl, South Carolina opened up the game with a three-play 67-yard drive, which was capped off by a 56-yard touchdown from Connor Shaw to who?
2: Um, 2013 Outback Bowl.
0: So the Clowney hit game.
1: Okay, well, first
2: Michigan.
1: First of all, he didn't use your Ronald Patrick question.
0: I did not. I could not find a compelling enough trivia question for Ronald Patrick.
1: Okay. Second of all, can you repeat that question one more time?
0: I can repeat the question. I know that was a lot to throw at you. Again, I had to get creative with this one.
1: All right.
0: 2013 Outback Bowl, January 1st, 2013, South Carolina, Michigan. Carolina opened up that game with a three-play 67-yard drive that was capped off by a 56-yard touchdown pass from Connor Shaw to who?
2: I think I know. I don't want to say I do. I always lose. I think I know.
1: I've got three guys in mind.
2: Oh, yeah.
1: Like,
2: mentally lock in your answer. Can we both get a point if we get it? Does it have to be first one to say it?
1: We could write down the answer.
0: Okay.
1: And flip it over.
0: Yeah, we can do that.
2: Don't have anything to write with.
0: All right, we'll wait for Chris to get some.
2: Yeah, I'm getting my.
0: You can. So Preston scribbles on the back of those envelopes there if you just want to scribble on one
2: work.
0: Of those. Or that, yeah, that big fat Sharpie.
2: Sharpie's huge. Right. I'm writing mine.
0: Okay.
1: How confident are you in your answer?
2: I don't know. Let's see. 65%.
0: Okay. You could have said 67%.
2: Yes, missed opportunity. I've written mine on a welcome Coach Schnall.
0: Okay.
2: Tradition sticker.
0: All right. So you guys show your answers to the camera in 3, 2-1. What do we have?
1: I put Damier Bird.
2: I put Ace Sanders.
0: Well, let's see. What was the right answer?
3: Playmaker for the Gamecocks.
4: I want to let everybody know, on the South Carolina side, number change. Damier Bird, who's been 3 all year, Gamecock fans, he's wearing 10 in the bowl game. Shaw climbing the pocket, taking a shot. Downfield, breaking free. It's that man. It's Bird. It's touchdown, South Carolina, 56 yards.
0: Yes, indeed. Damier Bird.
1: Don't call it a streak.
0: Apparently, after changing his number before this game, ends up scoring the opening touchdown. By the way, and we always give a lot of praise to Mike Tirico for his call of the hit later on in the game. How about him being on that one for talking about the number change and then him scoring the touchdown 2 seconds later?
1: There's that man. That was awesome. That was awesome.
2: Golly. Now, the thing that stinks about, like, Ace, I was thinking of the other play. Like, Ace had one of his classic touchdowns where he went, you know, just went in between, I think made some defenders hit them, like run into each other. He had 2 touchdowns and 92 yards in that game, 9 catches. So I was thinking that was a good call. Wes on a heater now.
0: I know. It's down to 1.5. Chris, you're slacking.
1: Was that the bowl game that Connor Shaw caught the touchdown pass or no?
2: That was Nebraska, I think.
0: Yeah, no receiving stats for Connor Shaw in this one.
2: Yeah, he caught the touchdown against Nebraska. Don't blame me? Capital One Bowl?
1: Which Capital One Bowl?
2: What was that? Is that not right? Nope, I'm wrong. Let's see.
1: He caught a touchdown pass. Wait, which game did we just hear? Which 20, game?
0: 2013 Outback Bowl.
1: Against Wisconsin
2: Capital Michigan. One Bowl.
1: Okay.
2: Mixed up my white and red teams.
1: Yes, Wisconsin is when he caught the touchdown. So that game, we were at practice, right? And we had a certain portion of practice that I'm going to go ahead and tell the story, even though it's not the game that we were just talking about.
0: That's fine.
1: We're out there. It was like a 30-minute. It was more than your typical, like things are now, where you get, you know, just stretching and stuff like that. They're actually running some plays and stuff. And so they're running some plays. They ran the double pass or reverse pass, whatever it was, with the throwback to Connor while the media was still there. And Spurrier's over there. He's like, you know, beep. He comes walking over there. He's like, all right. He's like, pretend that play didn't happen. Cameras. He tells the TV guys. He's like, don't put that on your broadcast. And everybody was just like, oh, okay, all right. So sure enough, we're in the game, and I'm one of these people, especially back then, man. Like, I'm always looking at personnel. I'm always looking at who's on the field when. And before that play,

0: and the, I think they called it the B in his offense. And I was like, this is not their base personnel. Something looks different. And then they aligned funky. And I was like, wait a second. I was like, this is the trick play. And then sure enough, snap the ball, trick play, throwback to Connor Shaw. And so there was a slight tell if you really, really knew South Carolina's film and personnel, but also nobody threw it on Twitter, nobody put it on the internet, just because Spurrier walked over and nicely asked, can y'all not do that? Got a touchdown out of it.
1: One of the few coaches that I think would have the cachet to just convince everybody to not leak that out.
0: Just walked over and asked.
1: Yeah, it's like, hey, don't put that out there. Okay, yes, sir.
0: They're like, I mean, that's fair. We're here. We're getting to watch.
2: It's so funny they ran it when the media was there, too. I feel like that would never happen now.
0: Well, they didn't mean to.
2: Right.
0: It's like,
2: but still, like, I feel like there, I mean, we got, you know, and not just here across college football, we got a lot more access back then. We would watch whole practices.
1: Sure.
2: The whole thing.
1: Yeah.
2: Sit out there with a tailgate chair.
1: It's funny that you mentioned that, because I think back, I remember hearing Jimmy Johnson tell the story about one of the years that the Cowboys played the Bills in one of those Super Bowls, and, you know, local media is out there doing their stories and stuff of practice, and there was some kind of play that they were running with Jim Kelly in the Bills practice that wasn't in their normal playbook that, like, got put on the local TV broadcast that Jimmy Johnson saw and was like, hey, wait a minute, that looks different, and they ended up, like, shutting that play down throughout the entire game, and the Bills couldn't figure out why for some reason. So I don't know if Spurrier knew about that story or whatever, but those kind of things can happen. If that kind of stuff leaks out onto news or Twitter or whatever, then, all right, well, now we got some insight into something they're trying to do that's a little bit different. So when you mentioned that, that's what I thought of.
0: So, well, stories like yours are pretty much part of the reason why coaches are just wired to where they are, you know, so just act like we're talking about national security, but like there is a reason, I guess, that they act like that.
1: Yeah. And again, Spurrier's, I think, one of the few that could single-handedly get everybody to agree to that. He's like, yeah, all right, you're not going to put that out there. We're going to keep that under wraps. And when you saw the play developing, did you tell anybody what you think was about to happen, or just keep that to yourself?
0: I think I kept it to myself because it happened so quick. Like, yeah. they were just lining up, and I may have elbowed the person beside me and been like, this is the trick play. Because I was like, man, my first thought was like, can I get off a tweet fast enough to where I called it? You know what I'm saying? Like,
1: yeah.
0: Hey, this is a great time for a trick play. And then it happens. But no, I think I just probably elbowed the person beside me and was like, hey, I think this is the double pass or whatever it was.
1: Yeah. So Connor's going to get a receiving touchdown here. Watch.
0: That would have been pretty sweet.
1: Make yourself look like a genius. Okay, 67 days until kickoff, and Wes has closed the gap now to a point and a half, and you guys have now answered 9.5 out of 17 possible questions correctly so far. So we're hitting our stride a little bit here as we get into the
3: over
1: 50%, doing pretty well. Bill and I had Dow Loggins on the halftime show the other day. He talked about a number of things, but one thing specifically he talked about was noticing Xavier Leggett as soon as he got on campus. And it begged a question in my mind of who is somebody that Kendall Briles might look at in this offense that he thinks he can get more out of this upcoming season. We'll dive into that coming up next. It is the Gamecock Central Takeover Hour presented by Firehouse Subs on your Tuesday on the Game.
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7: 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It's Wes, Chris with you on your Tuesday here on The Game. The other day on the halftime show, myself and Bill Gunner had Dow Loggins on, of course, now the head coach at Appalachian State after spending a couple seasons here at South Carolina as the offensive coordinator. And we talked about a number of things, but one question I asked him was, you know, in part, what are all the things that Kendall Briles is doing this offseason as he comes in as a new offensive coordinator? And he ended up telling the story about when he came in back in 2022 and specifically noticing Xavier Leggett right off the jump. And here's what he said.
8: Yeah, you know, I had the advantage. I came in for the bowl game. They're getting ready to play Notre Dame. So I got to preview a little bit of the roster. And it's really where I call Xavier Leggett. And you go back and I remember it was mid-December and Leggett walks in my office and he's like, you know, he's got that accent. He's like, oh, yeah, go, man. I don't know my new transfer. Go. And I'm like, nah, you don't need a transfer. I was like, just give us a chance. And there's two windows at that point. You're like, hey, if you don't like how we're going to use you in May, I'll help you myself find another home. But this guy that played 4 years and had 170 yards of production. I'm like, hey, just give us a chance. We have a vision for you. And guy goes in the first round after having 1,200 yards. And so I had an advantage of watching bowl practice and kind of watching that guy. Because if you just stats, I don't know if you would have seen, you know, hey, how he practiced, how he moved. And so then you're trying to get a great feel for the coaching staff. You know, because I didn't get to bring anyone with me the first year. I brought two analysts and coming from Arkansas, and you get there, you're trying to get a feel for you know, what they were, what we believed in. You're trying to sell your vision of the offense and trying to figure out what exactly Spencer Rattler is comfortable with. So the great thing for those guys, for Kendall, is there's a lot of tape on a really, really good player, maybe the best player in college football, at quarterback over there. And I'd probably argue the second best player in college football is the defensive end over there. I think it's a great marriage. I think it's a great fit. I'm a big fan of Kendall. We obviously got to work together at Arkansas, and I think I'm excited for the quarterback as well.
7: So going back to the part that he said about Xavier Leggett and coming in and, you know, the bowl practice for the Gator Bowl in December of 2022, and of course that translated to Leggett having a phenomenal final year here at Carolina. That was assisted by the fact that Juice Wells got injured earlier on that year. That opened up more opportunities for the ball to go Leggett's way. But regardless, Dow Loggins ended up featuring more in the offense than he had been in the prior 4 years. And, you know, he's talked about on many other occasions, just kind of seeing him as that physical specimen, being like, hey, who's number 17 and why aren't you using him more? And it begs the question in my mind as Kendall Briles comes in with a lot of guys that have been on this offense and on this roster for a couple years. Is there anybody that stands out to you as could be that Leggett type of guy that a new offensive coordinator, a new set of eyes maybe unlocks more of than what we've seen so far in their career here?
9: Yeah, I got two of them, and maybe not even necessarily that it's a new set of eyes, but also just a different scheme, a different system, a different approach. You know, sometimes that can open up things for guys. For me, I would say probably Matt Fuller comes to mind immediately, just a guy we saw, and we've talked about him all offseason, but we saw the flashes last year. Everybody did. The long run against LSU, the kind of salting the game away against Kentucky, where you're just running the ball every play on the drive. Like, you saw there was some ability here, but I think all the reports we've heard out of spring ball was that Matt had taken his game to another level under kind of this system. And not quite the same situation as Zay, but I would maybe say a DJ Black. Yeah, he's a transfer, but you look at the fact this is somebody who actually started his career at South Carolina, was a walk-on. This is a kid who was like 5'6" and played running back his freshman year or so of high school and just hit a growth spurt and then all of a sudden started breaking Debo Samuel's high school records. Gets to college. Obviously, there's going to be a jump there for anybody, but you're trying to work your way in as a preferred walk-on. You've still only played a number of years of wide receiver. And, you know, I think when he ended up at UCF, there were some really high expectations for him there based on what they saw in the offseason. Did not have a huge year last year, but did, you know, start to probably had his most productive year in terms of at that level. And I just think there's some pretty positive buzz on DJ right now. So those would be the two guys that I think will benefit pretty well from this scheme. My one question on DJ is still just, all right, is he going to be a starter or is he just going to be someone that we know is in the rotation and can help this team?
10: Yeah, and of course, those are the two that came to my mind. And you know, I don't think anybody, I do distinctly remember following Xavier Leggett's career, most of us around here were like, man, if that guy could ever put it together, he is big and fast and talented. I don't think any of us saw the season that he ended up having. And even with, remember, you know, going into his final year, that bowl game that Dowell referenced, that was the Notre Dame game. He had the great touchdown in that game. He had seven catches. You know, that was his career high at that point. And then he comes, you know, storming onto the scene as a fifth-year senior the next season. I don't know if any of us saw that or first-round pick. Like, did you look at Xavier Leggett and say, that guy has, like, top two or three-round NFL talent? Yes, but there were inconsistencies. There were offenses that, frankly, weren't that good. Like, there were a lot of reasons why you maybe wouldn't have picked that. You know, DJ Black is not a guy that, like, I think he's big and can run and he's experienced and he's had some very productive seasons at his previous stops at UCF, lower level at Limestone with Mike Furry as his coach there. I'm not sitting here saying, well, DJ Black's going to take a jump to being a first-round pick, right? Most of us thought Xavier Leggett's going to start going into 2023. We don't even know that about DJ. But could this all help him take a jump? Yeah. Fuller's the one that makes the most sense to me. And, it's different than X, different position. He's a third-year player as opposed to being a fifth-year player. But similar reasons, right? Like, year one, he's behind some guys. Last season, there was competition in that running back room, the rotation. We were all trying to, you know, kind of figure out what was going on there all year. But all the returns, you know, when you talk about winter workouts and spring ball and even now into the summer, have been very positive on Matt Fuller in terms of how he looks and the production that he's put forth in practice. And he does have, you know, some glimpses that we've seen, that run, that 72-yard touchdown run you mentioned, Wes, against LSU last season. Like, he's shown a little bit of that. It's not that you have nothing to go off of, but this new offense and the opportunities that it's afforded him, I think, have been really, really good for his potential development.
7: I threw out, when Jack and I were talking about this earlier, I threw out a guy in Jordan Howell as well. Again, this running back room seems to be very, very wide open. Does somebody establish himself as RB1? Is it more of a committee type of thing the entire season? We don't really know. But I go back to when Howell came in from SC State a couple seasons ago, and people talked about, obviously, what he did there, his upside potential, and the fact that he was probably going to be a multi-year process type of guy to eventually get him to where he wanted to be. And we saw glimpses of that towards the end of his first year here at Carolina. Of course, he fumbles in the bowl game and doesn't really touch the ball after that, and then just doesn't get a ton of run last year. But I do wonder, with the new coordinator, and as Wes pointed out a little bit earlier, a difference in scheme, if that's something that might benefit him a little bit more. And I'm not saying he's going to go out there and be RB1 or something like that, but having more of an impact on the offense than what he's had in the past couple of years is something that, you know, wouldn't surprise me if that ends up happening.
9: Well, and Jawarn's kind of one of those guys, I think, just never seems to get a ton of fanfare, but then when you put him in a game, other than the fumble you talked about, has been productive. Like, I thought down the stretch last year, there were actually times where Jawarn looked like the best running back on the team. And so I think all those guys have something that they bring to the table. For Jawarn, it's just going to be about, can you find those snaps? Can you find those reps? You got Christian Clark in there, obviously, as we know. I mean, Augustave, Chris and I say this all the time, like, this guy looks like $1 million physically. So I think that would be one of those more fascinating, like, continuous storylines throughout the year, is who's first up, which we think is probably Fuller and Christian Clark if it continues with its current trend. But last year it was more like, all right, we're maybe not getting what you want out of the running game. Let's give the next guy, and then let's give the next guy a chance. So who, will that room sort of be like that this year, or will the first two guys kind of just take over the position? I think will be the main factor there. Also, guys get bumps and bruises at that position. So just because you're not first or second on game one doesn't mean that you're not going to be a huge part of what they do by game five.
7: Also, Dow Loggins still very sharp with his XL impression there. He hasn't skipped a beat on that one.
9: I think he's been working on that one in the mirror ever since he left.
7: Well, he is in the mountains of North Carolina, so he probably deals with a lot of people that talk like that now.
9: True.
7: So there you go. But again, appreciate Dow Loggins joining us on the halftime show the other day. Today is June the 30th, and it is the final day, the end of the era for Under Armour outfitting South Carolina. We'll break in a new era tomorrow with Nike out at Gamecock Traditions, but we'll reflect on the Under Armour era coming up next. It is the Gamecock Central Takeover Hour presented by Firehouse Subs on your Tuesday on the Game.
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7: 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Tyler Wiss, Chris along with you here on your Tuesday on the game. Of course, everybody remembers the click-clack commercial for Steve Spurrier all those years ago that signaled the beginning of the South Carolina and Under Armour partnership all the way back in 2007. And today it officially comes to an end. Again, tomorrow morning we'll be out there from 9 until noon at Gamecock Traditions on Sunset Boulevard in Lexington, welcoming in the Nike Air. While y'all of you are coming in, buying your t-shirts and hats and all that kind of stuff, come hang out with us from 9 until noon tomorrow. But guys, this ends a chapter of Carolina athletics that, from an apparel standpoint, the fan base has very much been clamoring for. I've said many times, I've been here for 4 years, and the entire time people have been talking about how ready they are to move on from Under Armour. They're finally getting that wish. However, the past 20 years do represent the most successful time period in the history of South Carolina athletics. National championships in women's basketball and baseball. Obviously, the 11-win seasons in football. A Final Four appearance for men's basketball. These past 20 years, you may not have liked what the outfits looked like, but no doubt it's been a very successful past two decades on a lot of fronts.
9: Yeah, and I think, man, honestly, a lot of the jerseys, speaking more on the football side, I've thought the jerseys have looked pretty good over the years, some better than others, but there's been some what you would call kind of modern classics, I think, for South Carolina under that Under Armour umbrella. And, you know, to me, it's one of those things that it's probably a little bit bittersweet. Like, there's excitement about Nike, and I'm excited for everybody to see some of the stuff that's available to them starting tomorrow. And I would also warn, like, this is kind of going to be a cascading release, in that there's going to be a lot of Nike stuff available tomorrow. But just because there's a shirt or something that you want and is not available on Wednesday doesn't mean that it won't ultimately be available at some point in the coming weeks, the coming months. Like, that, this is going to be a rollout, so to speak, not just boom, snap your fingers, everything you could possibly ever want is available right now. So I would keep that in mind tomorrow. But there's been a lot of work put in behind the scenes from South Carolina on rolling this out. I would expect more information from the school, probably tomorrow morning too. And I know there's lots of people excited about, you know, especially the guys at Gamecock Traditions, just getting this stuff out there and having it available to the fans who have waited for it for a long time. And I think the student athletes, man, just being able to wear Nike shoes and, officially wear Nike shoes. And, I think that's the big thing, honestly. Like, the check, the swoosh, like that still matters to athletes, even in the NIL era. And, it's also already been announced that this opened up some windows, some doors for people like Lenoris, Nick Harbor, Dylan Stewart, future athletes, to do some direct deals with Nike as well and implement that into everything that they have going on the NIL front. Those opportunities would have been available with other companies as well, but there's a certain cachet that comes with being able to say you're doing a deal directly with Nike.
10: Yes, a lot of opportunities here. And by the way, kind of to your point, Wes, Jeremiah Donati put out one of his from the desk of Jeremiah Donati newsletters, I guess the best way to put it, and he did mention kind of what you did. Be a little patient, because as this rollout process happens, the retailers are going to be, scaling up their operations. There's obviously going to be a lot of demand for this new product. And so if you don't see it, it's coming at some point. I mean, I would imagine we're going to see a lot of places, hey, around social media, hey, check out this new shirt design, and people are going to say, oh, I went so-and-so, and they're out, right? Yeah. Like, it's going to take some time to scale it all up. But I kind of go back to, you know, one of the questions that we had when Donati got this job is, you know, everybody kind of was looking forward to the potential of switching away from Under Armour, and you knew the background that he had with Nike. Wes Millett, who's his deputy, also has a background with Nike as an apparel provider. And it was kind of we didn't know for sure that it would happen at first, but it became increasingly evident that it was going to happen. And, you know, Donati, I've heard him talk to some groups over time, and he just explained it as like, look, we want our student athletes to have the best, and we think Nike's the best, you know, and that's kind of what it came down to. Yes, it's going to give some other opportunities, like you said, Wes, but, you know, just for the fan base and really for the student athletes who are wearing this gear day in and day out, they just thought that Nike was kind of the brand. And so that's one of the changes that he wanted to make. But yeah, I saw USC, you know, to go back to Under Armour, they put out a thank you note on social to Under Armour. That's obviously been a long partnership. And, you know, this past year, in the past maybe a couple of years, there have been some down moments in that era. And of course, Under Armour isn't driving the bus on what happens with Gamecock Athletics, but you know, you kind of associate the eras. As you mentioned, Tyler, there have been certainly some big moments during that window too.
7: Yeah. What I guess if we're having to define one specific moment during that period of time, is it the first baseball national championship, winning it with a walk-off?
9: I don't even know if you can give one, man. That just feels so unfair. Like, they can give one per sport. No?
7: Probably. I mean, would that be baseball? Is that fair to say?
9: Yeah.
4: Undoubtedly.
7: Yeah.
9: Yeah. But, I mean, winning multiple national titles in women's basketball.
7: Yeah. Is there a specific moment for that we can point to out of any of those three?
9: I mean, I just think of the celebrations when it comes to that. Just those shots of each one of confetti raining down and the smiles and all that. You know, I think you look at football would be actually difficult to pin down your one moment. I think making the Final Four is probably it for men's basketball. Football, you could go, I mean, I think if you go outside of the South Carolina bubble, the hit like comes to people's mind, but it would, to me, it's a little off just to put a tackle as your key moment for a program, for a team.
7: Do you want to brainstorm on this in the break? See if we can get something definitive to wrap up the show.
9: Sure.
7: Yeah, let's do that. Also, hit us up, Firehouse Subs text line 803-404-6100. Your favorite moment of the Under Armour era over the past 20 years for South Carolina athletics. We'll hit those as we wrap up the show coming up next. It is the Gamecock Central Takeover Hour presented by Firehouse Subs on your Tuesday on the game.
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24: Two of the world's top 10 teams were upset on the same day yesterday, and with Germany and the Netherlands being sent home, this World Cup may be wide open. A couple of wide open field with what many are calling the best American team ever, and it's fair to dream, fair to wonder, maybe even fair to expect that this could be the best opportunity the U.S. men's national team has ever had to go all the way in the World Cup. I'm Chris Mack.
0: The U.S. Treasury quietly released its official financial report for 2025. It appears by its own numbers, the U.S. government seems insolvent. It's reported that the Treasury shows about $6 trillion in assets and over $47 trillion in liabilities. Add it all up, and it looks like the U.S. owes more than $130 trillion it doesn't have. 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

0: Welcome back in. It is the Gamecock Central Takeover Hour presented by Firehouse Subs. Ty West and Chris with you here on your Tuesday on the game. Again, tomorrow from 9 until noon, we'll be hanging out at Gamecock Traditions at 5134 Sunset Boulevard in Lexington for the official release of Nike apparel for the University of South Carolina. Jay Phillips also going to be hanging out later on in the day from 3 until 6. So come by and hang out with us as you're buying all your new gear as we start the Nike era officially on July 1st. Have we settled on a definitive moment for football in the break for the past 20 years?
1: No, y'all are going to have to be the tiebreaker. I think... So I did a search just to give some ideas, and I'm picking my favorites out of them. I think in the conversation has to be, we'll put the hit in the conversation, but I don't think it should be number one.
0: Okay.
1: Beating Florida to clinch the East. My two that are tied at the top are beating Florida to win the East or knocking off number one, Alabama. I think those are your top two. Now, right below that, I would have the hit. I would have crushing Tyler's Georgia Bulldogs in 2012 on what might be just one of the best nights in Gamecock football history in terms of just everything going right. Maybe the comeback win at Missouri. And I would also have the five straight wins over Clemson all lumped together.
0: Okay.
1: In this conversation. What do y'all think?
2: You know, Gamecocks Online, several years ago, it was going into Spurrier's 10th season in Columbia. They did like a top 10 moments of the Spurrier era. And so most of those, obviously, Under Armour era, you know, had a lot of carryover here. So the fans voted on it, and they voted for the Alabama game, you know, beating number one. I think number two was five in a row versus Clemson. You know, you think about that. You know, Carolina at that point had won five in a row, so that was the one for the thumb game. Home winning streak was sitting at 18 games in 2013. Yeah, you're riding high for that one. So, you know, I think, get the game in the swamp where you clinch the opportunity to go to Atlanta for the first time. You know, I went to that game, SEC title game, and, you know, Cam Newton and the Auburn team, they certainly sucked the life out of the fan base as that thing, you know, progressed. But
0: well, they did that to everyone that year.
2: They did that to everybody, yeah, to be fair. But, you know, the buzz and that feeling of Carolina's actually here, you know, was crazy. So, yeah, that I agree with those. It is hard to pick one.
0: I could get behind the Alabama game. Just it's the only time I've ever beaten number one team in school history. That kind of was the starting point of what would come in the next couple of years with all the success. Of course, that's the same year you did win the East. So, you know, sparked that. And then the 11-1 season that followed that. It's kind of a point that people, I think a lot of people look at as saying that's where the good times really started to begin that would, you know, carry for a couple of years there. So I could see how a lot of people might point to that as maybe kind of the definitive moment for the past 20 years, basically.
1: Yeah, and I think like some other great moments, like beating Tennessee at home when nobody expected it, was like a awesome, you know, putting up 63 points on what was supposed to be a playoff team. Like people will never forget that night. But I think it doesn't quite get the same gravity because it didn't mean you were going on to bigger and better things. You know what I'm saying? Like
0: yeah.
1: There has to be some gravity to it. Like, If South Carolina were to go to the playoff in 2024, then I think beating Clemson at Clemson and specifically Sellers' touchdown run goes way up if that were to happen, you know?
0: Yeah.
1: I mean, if they would have gone to the playoff, probably whatever happened in the playoff quickly finds its way onto this list, even if you lost, like just making the play. But if that run was what put you in the playoff, then absolutely. But if Nicky Mwari's pick six stands and there's not a penalty, that's probably a top 20 moment in the last 20 years.
2: Yeah, it is hard. You know, some things can make, you know, that 2010 Alabama game, you know, it ends up being an SEC East winning season. So not only is it number one team, but there's some additional gravity. That's a good word, Wes, to it. You know, South Carolina 2012, that was the 35-7 win over Tyler's Georgia Bulldogs. And I feel like it makes it just because it was so awesome. But ultimately, that wasn't a team that, you know, made it back to Atlanta or made the national championship game. Like, you didn't have those things, but it was just so... I don't think people were surprised that South Carolina won that game. South Carolina was an awesome team that year, as we saw. But to win it in that fashion, you know, was just amazing. It in some ways was... It was kind of similar to the Tennessee game, although, you know, I don't... had some similarities, but also some key differences. One being, nobody expected South Carolina to even win that game, much less put up 63 points in that game.
0: Real quick submission here on the text line for women's basketball, in terms of definitive moment. How about Cardoso's buzzer three against Tennessee to preserve the perfect season in the semifinals of the SEC championship game? Again, not a national championship like moment that happened then, but one that obviously holds great significance for what the season would ultimately end up becoming. It's a pretty good one.
1: Yeah, I think that's a top 10 moment for women's basketball. I don't know if I would have it number one. Just to me, it's when you've won multiple titles, the definitive image you have to me has got to involve winning the actual title. But in terms of plays, if we want to talk about plays, that one, it's got to be way up there, because it's not like you hit a buzzer beater to win the title.
0: Sure.
1: You know what I'm saying? But that would be the number one play. So, yeah, I get it. We'll accept it.
0: Yeah. Well, we're officially closing the book on the Under Armour era as tomorrow, again, we're out at Gamecock Traditions from 9 until noon at Sunset Boulevard in Lexington as we'll welcome in the Nike era. Come by and hang out with us. 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That'll do it for the Gamecock Central Takeover Hour presented by Firehouse Subs. 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Myself and Bill Gunner on your Tuesday on the game.

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0: This is it, folks. The final day of June, or as some are celebrating, final day of Under Armour. You can celebrate however you want to. You can be like, well, June's over.
1: Yeah.
0: Some parents either might be one step closer to kids going back to school.
1: That's right.
0: All the summer programs coming to an end. Some people might be one day closer to new Nike gear.
1: That's right. It all rolls out tomorrow.
0: I'm happy about it, but am I the only one that's like really indifferent about it?
1: I think
0: it's not what it once was.
1: It's not. I think for me, there's the initial energy and excitement of it. Like I want to, like tomorrow, assuming they don't sell out every piece of merchandise they have, I hope I can like at least grab a shirt or something like that. Like, hey, I bought it on day one, new Nike stuff and all that kind of stuff. But there's the initial excitement. And then it's like, all right, well, now we got to wait 2 months until they actually start playing in them. We'll get a reveals or something along those lines probably in the next couple of days. How much changes, I don't know. There's been a lot of debate about that.
0: Yeah.
1: They may not do anything too drastic this first time around. It may be more of a process in terms of changing the uniforms, but it's, you know, there is something about the brand Nike that resonates with people. And it's something that people have been hoping and wanting for a long time.
0: I hope it's not South Carolina's fault, but their stock has gone drastically down, apparently, this morning, according to the stock market. This month, they're like the worst performing. It was on, so I heard the words, and you can look it up for yourself, but like, it was something like, of the performance apparel, they were the worst performing stock. I was like, oh, I hope that's not. I think it's twofold for me. Well, I think it's threefold for me. One, I look at the day when I was doing basketball recruiting, Nike, Under Armour, Adidas, all those like controlled basketball. Like it's different now.
1: Because it was the shoes.
0: Right. Yeah. I mean, like literally controlled basketball. And so back then, Nike was a big deal. And now in basketball, the shoe companies don't have as much control. Not near as much. They still do to some extent. But like, you know, I think it really kind of topped out with the Zion Williamson phase with Nike going against Adidas, which was Kansas against Duke.
1: Right.
0: And in that scenario, really USA Basketball won out with Duke is I can tell you from behind the scenes stuff there. But yeah, I think that's one. And the fact that it doesn't have as much gravitas anymore, like I'm kind of like, well, yeah, that's nice. But like South Carolina was in the day,
1: sure,
0: losing some recruits because of Under Armour. I don't think they are now.
1: Yeah.
0: And I don't mean that just in basketball. I mean, kind of across the board.
1: Because again, NIL is the money component of it now. And sure, you have the opportunity to have NIL deals, which like Sellers, I think Stewart, a couple guys have deals lined up with Nike, which certainly helps as well. But the apparel company is not the controlling force in terms of your success that it was. Carolina's wins and losses this season aren't going to be determined by what they're wearing at the end of the day.
0: Well, nor by what the fans are wearing in the stands.
1: That's also, well, I don't know. I'm superstitious. I'm one of those people
0: listen,
1: I have lucky shirts, and I blame myself if they lose and I'm not wearing my lucky shirt or something along those lines. So it depends on who you ask.
0: Yeah, I do think one of South Carolina's really good seasons, I had some kind of a Millar. What is it?
1: Peter Millar?
0: I think it was a meter Pilar.
1: Okay. All right. You got it on the discount shelf.
0: It was a random Gamecock shirt that I wore it and then told my buddies, like, you know, you only got to break out lucky shirts like when you need it. You can't wear a lucky shirt every week.
1: Thank you. If you wear it every week, it's not lucky.
0: Right.
1: There are situations and moments where you have you have to feel it. Like, all right, this is a lucky shirt day. I'm going to wear it. Because if you wear it every single time, eventually it's going
0: to
1: lose.
0: I tried to explain that. And when we went to the SEC championship game, I was like, I'm telling you guys, this isn't a lucky shirt day. They're like, oh, no, you got to wear your shirt. You got to wear your shirt. I was like, no, I'm telling you, I wore my shirt and I got the luck just straight. Cam Newton just straight beat it out of that shirt and it's never been the same. I also have a black, I think Adidas Gamecock, like real thin polo shirt. And I don't think we've ever won anything when I wear that.
1: I like to think about lucky shirts, hats, and things like that, or whatever lucky item you have, as like a battery percentage bar.
0: Yeah.
1: So every time you use it, you take out a little bit of that percentage.
0: Good point.
1: Again, if you just wear it 5 weeks in a row, well, guess what? You run out of all your luck by the end of 5 weeks. You got to be strategic with it.
0: I'm with it. So if you're buying a shirt tomorrow, buy a shirt. But if you're buying your lucky shirt, and also think the lucky shirts have to develop over time.
1: You can't buy something and say, this is going to be right. my lucky shirt. You have to have something happen. You look down, hey, I'm wearing this shirt. This is now my lucky shirt. That's how those things happen.
0: That is why we are the show of the 803. We can break down fashion better than anybody. Yeah, we'll see. I think, yeah, there is an interest in the garnet. For those, who knows, maybe I'm wrong on this. What was it, over the weekend, or maybe I mentioned this on Friday, as we were leaving the Kevin Millington thing where he committed and was holding up a jersey that was the exact same replica as the Under Armour jersey, with just with a swoosh on it. We'll see. We'll see where that goes tomorrow. Are we expecting a jersey release, or just like a actual jersey release, and not just like, I'm guessing Gamecock Traditions will have, and the bookstores will have like a Gamecock jersey mm-hmm. with the swoosh that you can go buy, but I guess we don't know if that's going to.
1: Yeah, we haven't gotten the formal reveal from the school yet. I imagine right. Justin King's got something cooked up for tomorrow in terms of like, hey, we're a Nike school now, but I don't know if that necessarily means it rolls out what they're wearing. I don't know. It's a new process for all of us here.
0: Here's the other thing about that. We'll continue the fashion conversation for just a second. Here's the other thing about that. You've got two openers. Well, one opener, two games that, because I'm also not a believer in like I didn't mind at all. And I like it if that's what we're going to go with. What was labeled as big game garnet in yeah. the Spurrier era.
1: Yeah.
0: Like that, and it resonated and it worked and it wasn't like ludicrous, but, and it's kind of, you know, I think Clemson fans, it's like when y'all break out the orange britches, the orange britches, that's the thing. Again, you don't do it for every game.
1: Right.
0: You only do it for certain games. They broke out the purple jerseys usually for, I think, Military Appreciation Day. And not to pick on Clemson, but I think Military Appreciation Day, y'all could correct me if I'm wrong about this, but Military Appreciation Day, I believe, was typically against like a Citadel or kind of like what South Carolina
1: yeah,
0: does,
1: yeah, yeah.
0: where you're wearing purple jerseys, but you're not like, well, we're 0-6 in the purple jerseys.
1: Right, we're going to win this game pretty handily.
0: Right.
1: Typically, I think that's what they usually do.
0: Kind of like where South Carolina kept going with the Wounded Warrior jerseys. They wore them at LSU, the gray ones, and lost, and then wore the black, well, tried to wear the black ones against Florida and lost. But if you want to get creative, like you want to do your throwback or you mm-hmm. want to do something Nike wants to get kind of wild and wacky.
1: Sure.
0: First two games. After yep. that, garnet. Just for the record, I like the old school garnet helmet, black jersey, garnet pants. I just they look good in the old school pictures. Mm-hmm. Nowadays, I don't know, but the old school Robert Brooks, Sterling Sharp, those pictures look great. I also was a big fan of the all garnet. The garnet helmets, garnet jerseys, garnet pants with the Sterling Sharp running around in them. But nonetheless, if you're going to do that then.
1: Yeah.
0: Save, then go to the regular uniforms for the rest. There's some fashion discussion. Last day of Under Armour. We'll play the Spurrier click clack commercial at some point and let you hear from that. World Cup going on yesterday.
1: Oh, man. Great three games.
0: I feel like I'm missing, like I'm watching, but I'm not really invested. Like hockey, I was invested.
1: Mm-hmm.
0: And hockey was great. The NHL, the playoffs. This has been really good. I don't want to say I got into it yesterday, but I knew the ramifications. I don't know how good Brazil really is. I just know that historically Brazil is great.
1: Typically assume that.
0: And so when you look up and you see Japan leading 1-0 for the vast majority of the match, you're like, I was like, this might be the biggest upset ever in World Cup history.
1: Yeah.
0: If they take down Brazil. And of course, Brazil scores literally in the final minute, much like Turkey did the other night to us. But yeah, I and a lot of y'all, because you saw this, I think you saw it, the USA Turkey game, I think I'm saying that right, the other night, it topped the Super Bowl ratings.
1: Oh, I didn't see
0: the
1: that.
0: Ratings for it it's the highest rated, I think it was the highest rated soccer, obviously, match that we've ever shown here in America.
1: Sure.
0: And like the ratings are through the roof, 10 o'clock game. So tomorrow night's going to be good.

0: team that I really rooted for. Like when Atlanta United was good when they came about, I did watch some of their games because, again, they were really kind of came out of the gates, guns ablaze when they came into the MLS. They've obviously fallen off a little bit then, so I haven't watched them quite as much these past couple of years. But yeah, I found myself like last night, the Morocco-Netherlands game went to almost midnight, and I'm sitting there as I'm brushing my teeth, getting ready to go to bed. I have the game on my phone watching penalty kicks, and I was like, you know, I don't think I would have envisioned myself doing this a couple years ago, but like, and maybe it's because America is positioning itself to have a better tournament this year than they've had in a while. Maybe I'm more invested in it because of that, because like, I don't know, I'm really enjoying it this time around, and maybe that's just me getting older and being able to just appreciate things more now or something along those lines, but it's been a lot of fun so far.
1: Well, I think because it's in America, and I say that, there's obviously more of an interest to really keep up and follow what's going on because we understand a little bit better.
0: And the timing works out better as opposed to like, all right, we're not watching games at 2 a.m. that are happening across the ocean or something along those lines.
1: Yeah, you're kind of keeping up with it, I guess, as close as you can say to real time. But a lot of fun there. A little bit more today as they continue to roll along in the World Cup. Of course, again, the United States tomorrow night at 8 o'clock against Bosnia. But later on today, coming up at 1 o'clock while we're doing the show, who is CIV? That is a new Ivory Coast.
0: Yep, Ivory Coast.
1: Ivory Coast in Norway. All right, bunch of Norwegians. Victor Hovland will be out there rooting shirtless.
0: They've been rowing the boat a lot these past couple weeks.
1: That was the most. So I'm talking about how I've struggled to get into the World Cup.
0: Yeah.
1: That was one of those random, the Travelers Championship on Sunday, and then I didn't get to watch yesterday because I had to be in Charlotte.
0: Over in the blink of an eye.
1: Apparently so. But that's one of those things where you're like watching, and I NASCAR's your thing, golf's kind of my thing, and I don't know if there's some NASCAR races where you're like, yeah, I'm watching, but this isn't a big week. Or,
0: sure.
1: Well, they've made the Travelers a signature event. It's a good event, but because it comes off the U.S. Open, there's a little bit of a little bit of a dip. Maybe you kind of check out a little bit. Sunday, all of a sudden, I'm completely like invested. And it was so cool because, you know, we've had this thing going on. I don't think it's driven too many people crazy of Chance of USA. It started back at the Players' Championship on Sunday. I was there. I didn't start it, but it started then. And then it's kind of carried over to a few other tournaments in the U.S. Open last week where it was not USA, but it was clearly Scottie Scheffler being rooted for against Wyndham Clark, where fans take one side. But to see the Norwegians push back.
0: Yeah.
1: And like, yeah, they're outnumbered, kind of like a road game.
0: Sure.
1: It was, I mean, I was like completely into it. I was like, wait, whoa, how did I become so suckered in?
0: I think that also kind of going back to the World Cup here has made this a lot more enjoyable because you have so many fans from all around the world that are coming in here, seeing them, A, just embrace the American culture. There's that Freddy guy, the German fan that's been taking over Twitter, which, by the way, he's in his feels now because Germany lost yesterday. I saw that he was drowning his sorrows with raising canes at his hotel room, which I think all of us can relate to that a little bit. But seeing those fan bases and those countries react to these victories, like the World Cup's a big deal here, but not nearly as big as it is in these other places where soccer is the number one sport. So seeing like, I think it was Paraguay, the people in the streets in their country celebrating when they won the game yesterday, you know what I mean? Like this, it's a different level for them, and seeing the experience, the highs and lows and all that kind of stuff, I think kind of adds into what this event is.
1: Well, I hate to say it like this, and I'm being funny, but I'm not trying to be funny. Like Paraguay can go home now. Like their players can like, okay, we can go back to our country now.
0: Oh yeah,
1: because
0: you're already heroes.
1: Because it's Uruguay that they lost their third match, and the country canceled their charter flight and was like, y'all are on your own getting back.
0: Figure it out.
1: Yeah, that literally. Yeah. Did you see the story? Like they were literally like, no, y'all, you get.
0: And some countries are like that, man. When the North Korean team made the World Cup a couple years ago and got obliterated by I forget who, there was. And now again, it's North Korea, so you kind of take it with a grain of salt. But apparently, there were some punishments when the team got back to the country on, you know, not believing in the mission or whatever, and that's why they lost.
1: I was like, well, our soccer guys go across the seas, go overseas or whatever, and play and go 0-3. And we're like, come on back, you're good.
0: Come on, we'll give you a parade.
1: We'll figure it out. Some of these countries, like,
0: it's like, all right, am I going to get to see my family after this or what? You know, it's different. Different places around the country handle it differently.
1: We'll get into that. Some football talk. A Rico Dowdle tweet today that has me wondering, where do we put Rico Dowdle in all this? We'll cover some under.

Armor stuff. Ohio State's doing something for fall football practices I want to get into. And some breaking NBA news, literally as we just came on air. We'll get to that when we come back. You're listening to the Halftime Show.

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1: Now this ball is in the left center field. Jackie Bradley makes the catch. South Carolina has done it. Back-to-back national titles.
0: Now that's some good feels right there. 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

0: we had South Carolina baseball coaching search 2026.
1: Yep.
0: We had that. Really didn't have much prior to that that we were really monitoring. I mean, maybe Lamont Paris a tad.
1: The farther it went on, the more we kind of assumed he was coming back. As unhappy as some people were, we weren't surprised when they gave him the thumbs up of, hey, you get another year.
0: But we didn't really have a watch on anything, I think, January, February. March is when the coaching search began, the end of March for Paul Maneri. And so that ate up. That was coaching watch, baseball coaching search 2026. Last week was all centered around Gracie the Giraffe, of course. That had just everything about it. National news. Thankfully, they found Gracie. Well,
1: they confirmed the round of deers?
0: Yes.
1: Okay.
0: Yes.
1: Now I'm comfortable saying it was Gracie.
0: She came jogging to him when they called her name to him. I don't know that to be true, but yeah, she was glad to be home. Gracie the Giraffe. So we've had those two things. I got really, really, really bad news for you. If those two things annoyed you, because chapter 3 of 2026, you're really going to hate. Within moments of us coming on the show, it is being reported all over the place. I think Shams had it first on NBA, on ESPN. But LeBron James has told the Lakers to move on without him. He will be playing elsewhere, meaning he's playing.
1: Yep.
0: But he will be playing elsewhere in 26-27, and that now means we have to go on LeBron watch for decision number 7. It's like the Taken movies. How do you get 3 out of this? But here we are. LeBron James, this is just coming out literally at noon, right as we started the show and right as I was going to break, I saw it. But yes, LeBron James will play next year. I did see something last night. It said Golden State.
1: Yeah, I've seen the Warriors kind of be the hot name as of right now. Sure, why not? All right. Let me ask you this question. Does this officially make LeBron a journeyman? Because Cavs, Heat, back Cavs. To Cavs.
0: Lakers.
1: Now he'll be potentially playing for the Warriors. That's
0: the fourth team.
1: Fourth, fifth team. He's entering journeyman status.
0: We need to text into the morning show, and we got to get a reminder from Preston on where to. Yes, the answer I think is yes. I think 3 is what Preston and I deemed it to be journeyman status, but I'd have to check with Preston on that to see what the exact rules were. Yeah, but here's the thing. Like, we kind of went through this with Aaron Rodgers, right? Like, we didn't know Aaron Rodgers, but Aaron Rodgers is just annoying to begin with.
1: Sure.
0: But you're kind of like, well, what it is, whatever. And so you wait, and then Aaron Rodgers says, I'm coming back, but this is it.
1: Yes.
0: LeBron's going to make a big deal out of this.
1: Of course.
0: Like, that's the unenjoyable part. Now we have to go through LeBron, like, at 40?
1: And that's why I never buy the thing, you know, they get eliminated from the playoffs, and he's in the press conference being asked, hey, LeBron, you going to play next year? I got to talk to my family and all that kind of stuff. I never once have ever believed LeBron James would walk away from basketball without a going-away season. Yeah. Like, and I don't know if that's going to be the case this year, if he ends up going to the Warriors or not, but, like, LeBron James, whenever his final year comes around, it's going to be a retirement tour. It's going to be an opportunity to play in all these other venues, be honored, get keys to the city, and all that kind of stuff. LeBron is going to milk the heck out of this in his final year, whether it's this year, next year, or whatever it may be. But no, every time that stuff comes up, like, hey, has LeBron played his last game? No, you're going to know when LeBron plays his last game. There is going to be a proper ceremony surrounding that game because LeBron's not going to go out quietly.
0: No, but if you were worried about us having to give you more Gracie the Giraffe coverage or the next animal that we were searching for because sports was lacking, I got really bad news for you. Because this is... And I'll admit, I don't mind LeBron. As a matter of fact, I kind of admire LeBron in this day and age for the way because the stuff he does is annoying.
1: Sure.
0: Like,
1: he's a little narcissistic.
0: But you don't see him, as far as we know, and look, in today's age with cell phones everywhere and cameras, and I'm not picking on anybody, I'm just saying, like, can you imagine like the videos of Jordan at 3 a.m. in Atlantic City the night before a Knicks game or... You know, Kobe had his own issue in Colorado.
1: He's not causing off the court problems. Like, right. Yes, he's annoying. Yes, he's narcissistic. Yes, he maybe makes some things up from time to time, but like it's all centered around the actual basketball element of it. So yeah, like LeBron outside of basketball is fine.
0: And there, I can't remember, you know, everybody does a documentary these days. Literally everybody does a documentary, but there is something I saw on him that actually really made me appreciate him. And it talks about his efforts to be a great father.
1: Yes.
0: To his kids, because he didn't have a father growing up. And like, if you've seen him, if I had the power, if I was in the NBA and I had the power to get my son into the NBA and play with me,
1: we would all do it.
0: I would. Yeah. And so like there is an actual, I have a, like a legit appreciation of LeBron, because I do feel like, and it's funny how things change, kids change you. Like I like look at it, like if Austin had ever wanted to wear a LeBron jersey, I'm like, yeah, go do it. Whereas way back in the day, if it was J.R. Ryder, I'd be like, who else do you like?
1: Sure.
0: Who else? Is there another guy?
1: Yeah.
0: And, you know, and so I really do appreciate LeBron. He's corny. Didn't he try to trademark Taco Tuesday?
1: He's goofy.
0: Yeah.
1: Yeah.
0: And it's like dad goofy too.
1: It is. And look, I will never ever enter into the debate of who's better, LeBron or Michael Jordan. I just like to say he's one of the best basketball players of all time. You can debate that further if you want to, but we all recognize he's certainly the best of this generation.
0: Well, he's just, there's no human being that's been built like him. And
1: he lived up to all the hype.
0: He did. Somebody just put on Twitter, I think it was a Sports Illustrated. I think it was Sporting News just put it out, and it was published. It says a month before he was drafted, and it says, is LeBron James overrated? And it's got him in his whatever high school jersey he went to. So that's the whatever it is from whatever year that was. He's lived up to all of it and more. He's an incredible basketball. I'm kind of with you. Him and Jordan and Kobe are different players. I've been, when people want to have that, I've been very defiant. LeBron is not the best player ever to play the game. He's not even number two. But he's a different freakish human being. But again, for our athletes, Phil Mickelson, that we look out there at now, and in this day and age, with again cell phone cameras and everything, and the opportunity to make a mistake, to snap at a reporter, I give LeBron all the credit in the world for that, because yeah, he's corny and maybe he flops a lot. I like the things we harass him for.
1: Sure.
0: Very, very mild.
1: And he's got a whole nother career after basketball.
0: Yeah.
1: The media space, whether it's on television, doing movies or whatever, like he's not going away. But like I said, I have full confidence that when he's playing his final season, we're going to know about it beforehand, and there's going to be a whole, you know, final year to celebrate LeBron, his last this, his last that. He'll get keys to the city and all this kind of celebrities will be at every. It's going to cost you $8,000 to get nosebleed seats to any LeBron James final game.
0: Hornets, go watch the Hornets.
1: Yeah, yeah, when they come down to Charlotte, you know, you're going to have to sell an arm and a leg just to get in the door.
0: And he'll be he does, and he tries. I think he tries. I don't think he's a load management guy. But he's going to be expected to play all 82 games.
1: Oh, yeah.
0: Because you do that.
1: Yeah.
0: You pay those tickets. You're expected to see him.
1: Every single one of those games is going to be on national television.
0: But, all right. So we got LeBron watch. We'll see if he makes a big deal of it, starts taking official visits and this, that, and the other, and go from there. 803-404-6100. All right. I'm going to read this. And if y'all are political people, I'm sorry. But this is funny because it's funny. Text weighs in and says, I'm pretty sure Kim Jong-un also told North Korea people they won the World Cup in 2018 and 2014.
1: I think that's actually true.
0: Is it?
1: Because I think they did like an edited video of the game that they lost, or one of the games that they watched the game live, but I think they also re-edited a video to make it believe that they won. Take everything that comes out of there with a grain of salt, but I think that there might be some truth to that.
0: Oh, wow. That actually is even funnier. All right.
1: Like, they don't get to watch the rest of the game, so how do they know?
0: Yeah, they have no clue. Oh, okay. Well, I didn't. Like I said, I was watching. I had CNBC on this morning, was watching the thing about Nike, but that's not on my radar. What's going on out there, I try to stay away from, because fights happen. People get angry and yell. And I prefer that as I get older to not be happening. 803-404-6100. South Carolina baseball appears to be ripping it. We'll talk about that when we come back. It's the Halftime Show.
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16: If I were to ask you what makes for a good night's sleep, you'd probably say a dark, quiet room, not too many things on your mind. But every night when you go to get some Z's, how often do you really think about the temperature in your bedroom? Temperature may be one of the most underappreciated factors in sleep. That's according to the Senior Vice President of Research and Scientific Affairs at the National Sleep Foundation. We often hear about lights and screens and stress, but even modest changes in temperature and airflow can influence both how quickly you fall asleep and how deeply you stay asleep. Most experts will recommend a room temperature of 60 to 67 degrees Fahrenheit. You might also experiment with your sheets and what you actually wear to bed. Play around a bit and see what improves your sleep. You might be delightfully surprised. I'm Dr. Sanjay Gupta, helping you live a better life.
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0: 12:35 on a Tuesday, the final day of June. Before you know it, I mean, in about 32 days, somewhere in there, we don't know just yet. Shells and pads. First day is just first 2 days is helmets. Second days is shells, tops and pads. And I'm going to get into that a little while because Ohio State, I want to know, Ohio State is selling tickets to theirs. I think it's a brilliant idea. And I want to know if South Carolina fans would be involved as well. But first off, let's get into a little baseball here. Let me start by saying this. And Tyler, you do the Gamecock Central Iowa there. So Chris and Wes, and I'm not picking on them. I do know that that both of those guys are not baseball guys.
1: Sure.
0: You've got John Whittle's the baseball guy. Jack Veltri is the baseball guy. Although I don't think Jamie does the scouting like Jack and John does. But by the way, Jamie on vacation. That's why he wasn't. I don't know if you told her about that yesterday.
1: Yeah, he's
0: 2 week vacation, working very hard.
1: Yeah, we'll guys talk to him mid-July probably.
0: But anyway, with all that being said, it looks to me like when I see them get this kid from Auburn, that according to John Whittle, this kind of came out of nowhere on, it looks to me like they're really kind of starting to rip it up and putting together a team that I'm not going to say is going to go and get to the College World Series or win the World Series. I'm not trying to say that.
1: Sure.
0: But like, I think it maybe starts to change your expectations a little bit for how good this team could be. I don't know. And I'm trying to crowdsource this a little bit.
1: Well, it's so tricky because, I mean, this is an entirely new roster. And I know, like, yesterday, Brandon Stone took his name out of the portal. So he is coming back. So you do have a couple guys that are familiar, Parker Marlott, Tyler Bach. If Ant Phillips doesn't get drafted, he has the option to come back. He will get drafted, but the decision's up to him if he wants to come back or not. So there'll be a couple faces that you're familiar with. But for the most part, you're going to go into that first series at Founders Park needing the program in your hand because there's going to be so many new faces and guys you're getting used to. And again, a lot of those guys come over with Kevin Schnall from Coastal, which leads to excitement there. And when you look at certain guys, you're mentioning Bristol Carter there from Auburn, who was really good at getting on base, about a 300 hitter this season. Not a power guy, but somebody that can put the ball in play and get on base and all that kind of stuff. So you get yourself really excited about the potential of all these guys. And look, are all these guys going to end up being star players? Probably not. Some of these guys are going to end up being depth pieces more than anything else because that's just the sheer number and how baseball works. But when you have the excitement of the hire itself with Schnall and we're still kind of riding that wave, everything's just feeling really good, right? Anything that you're going to get, you're going to feel really good about it. You're going to see the positive side to it as opposed to, I made this comparison earlier, like with Lamont Paris. And look, this comes with the territory of having two bad seasons in a row where everything you see coming in from the portal tends to skew a little bit more negative for people. You can still be excited, but you're always kind of thinking, okay, well, how is this guy going to end up failing here or something along those lines? Or Schnall, it's all the positive momentum and so proven otherwise when we get into the season next year.
0: Well, I've read a lot of what John Whittle has put out there. And of course, he's done it for so many years and does such a phenomenal job. And he's been very clear that, you know, number one, in the transfer portal this year, across the board, there wasn't a lot of top-end talent, that a lot of schools did a great job of matching the NIL number dollar. So, you know, he's been very clear that in terms of top-end talent transferring around, there hasn't been that. But that doesn't mean there hasn't been really good players. Again, this is me reading and me kind of asking y'all and then also, like, you know, Luke Costello and Andrew Costello come across as huge pickups.
1: Yep.
0: Huge pickups. Again, the young man who just you just mentioned.
1: Bristol Carter.
0: Thank you. I was going to call them backwards there on that. But Bristol Carter, again, batted .298, had 31 stolen bases last year. Mm-hmm. You know, this is a guy that kind of fits exactly what Kevin Schnall likes, which is to play small ball, to get guys on base, and to put pressure on the defense. Obviously, you do have some guys. I know that he didn't play particularly well, but I'm interested to see Tyler Bach back under a new coaching staff and if that can take him to another level.
1: Yep.
0: You know, John Whittle has been very clear about, hey, the front-end pitching might be a little bit of a struggle, but they really like what they've put together in the bullpen. Look, it's year one of the Kevin Schnall era. I think all of us are just saying, hey, get to a regional, just put us back where where the bare minimum should be, and we'll call that a great start. And it feels like now, as I'm watching this come together and I'm watching the insiders and the people that truly know what they're talking about discuss it, I'm going, okay, that seems wildly reasonable for next year.
1: You see the vision coming together. We're again, you know, a couple weeks ago when Schnall gets introduced and has a press conference, he's talking about the vision. He talks about what he wants to do, what his identity is going to be. And you're seeing that come across with the guys that he's getting in the portal. Again, a lot of these guys from very good programs like Wake Forest, like Georgia, of course, the guys coming over with him from Coastal as well. And again, it all boils down to what happens on the field when the season begins next year. But you're going to have a lot of anticipation and a lot of high expectations going into next year because this has been a good offseason so far. Hopefully that translates into the fall and we're not dealing with injuries and stuff like that. But you're a Carolina fan base, and I get it. It's not a high bar to clear with what Maneri did the past 2 years or year and a half when he was in charge. But like, there is legitimate, reasonable belief that this is going to be a big step back in the right direction. How far that goes next year, we'll see. But it's one of those like, all right, I don't think it's going to be worse than what we had.
0: Well, and it's even to the point of hiring Bill Salento, I believe is how Jamie said to say his name, from Wake Forest. I mean, even you bring in Matt Williams as the pitching coach. Like, there's so many things that you look about. And again, I don't know. I could never figure out the Paul Maneri. Baseball, I feel like I have a pretty good grasp of recruiting in general because I did it. I did some football. Basketball was my main one, but I did some football for ESPN and for 24/7 Sports. And I feel like I can look at it, engage, and figure things out. Baseball, I can never figure out. Number one, because you don't know if you're going to lose guys to the draft and how that's going to work and so forth and so on. But also, there's just so many teams and so many players. It's hard for me to, you know, you look at Perfect Game or Baseball America and go, okay, we're the number five recruiting class. We're number four. Well,
1: sure.
0: Then you go, are you going to get those guys in or not?
1: Yeah.
0: I don't. But I'm really fascinated by this because it feels, and again, I don't know, that this has come together better than anybody could have anticipated.
1: Well, and I've always been of the belief that in baseball, the margins between the top-end talent and the bottom-end talent are pretty thin, right, compared to football and basketball and stuff like that. So coaching really goes a long way. And I mentioned a moment ago, Brandon Stone decides he's going to withdraw his name from the transfer portal and come back. And look, he's had an up and down career here in his 2 years at Carolina. He's done everything that's been asked of him, whether it be to be a weekend starter, to come out of the bullpen, whatever it may be, again, to varying results. But like, I'm so intrigued to see him with Matt Williams. We only know him here under Terry Rooney. Terry Rooney didn't end up being a very good pitching coach. Matt Williams looked at as one of the best in the country. What can he do with a guy like that, that again, is willing to do whatever he can to help out the team? Can he get him to being more of a solid contributor, solid performer? We'll see. But again, when you start everything over, bring in new coaches and flip their entire roster over, the optimism is going to be very, very high in terms of, okay, fresh start, everything's new, let's see what happens.
0: And then obviously there was the negative piece of news on Will Craddock, who elects to start his career over at Mississippi State, and you can't win them all. And look, you know, I kind of to our point, I don't know. I saw people posting on message boards and on Twitter, well, he only did this in SEC play and he only did that. I mean, I'm just one of those believers that new coaching staffs, new eyes, new philosophies, new voices can get more out of it. It's kind of like everybody who got mad about the offensive line last year, about Tree Babalade and Trevon Ball and guys like that. And they're like, well, thank goodness they're gone. They stunk. Didn't you see them? I'm like, well, who's to say a new voice,
1: sure,
0: a new set of eyes, a new philosophy doesn't change who they are as a player, doesn't make them a better player? That's why, you know, even though he's going to be out this year, getting
1: Josiah Thompson
0: back, I think was so big because clearly there's some potential there.
1: Yeah.
0: Maybe it got coached down. Maybe there's no reason it can't be coached up. 803-404-6100. We'll come back and wrap up our number one, Under Armour.
1: Well, click, clack.
0: We'll talk about it. 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
4: 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I'm Chris Matthews.
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0: that brings such a smile to my face. Just such happiness. Well, number one, because Tyler, I mean, that was 20 years ago. Is that right, folks?
1: Yeah, it was.
0: 2006?
1: Or 2007.
0: Seven-ish, 2006, 2007. Because, you know, at that time, we were all excited about Steve Spurrier. And, you know, we were in the fresh years, and Spurrier was still young and wasn't hobbling around the way he hobbles now. And, yeah, he's still witty and quoted. Did you hear him the other day picking on Florida State and how they have no money?
1: I'm not surprised. Yeah. I about once every week or so, I come across a clip of that podcast that he does, and it's the same old witty Spurrier poking fun at somebody.
0: But those were the day, and you know, South Carolina was at that moment. I think the kids are still using the term "come up." South Carolina was on the come up. They were on the rise. They were getting national attention because of Steve Spurrier. We were playing those Thursday night games, and you get Spurrier, this head ball coach, and you know, he was at that moment in time, he was ours, and so it was a big deal.
1: Yeah,
0: and also, to be quite honest, at that point, the apparel deals were starting to. You were starting to notice.
1: Mm-hmm.
0: Like, I don't feel like Tyler and Preston has talked about this, about, you know, guys in state in particular that he knew that he had played in the Shrine Bowl with, and he would run into for that went to Clemson, and they'd have their Nike gear on, and he'd be covering up the, and he joked about that, and he's like, so the players did know, but it was such a jump at that moment in time for South Carolina from Russell Athletic.
1: Yeah.
0: To Under Armour, which, again, take yourself back 20 years, Under Armour was the cutting edge brand of...
1: Yeah, they were the kind of the new name in town. They're not... I think they came about in the 90s, maybe. They weren't that old when they started getting into the apparel stuff, you know, with Carolina and stuff like that. So they were on the rise. Carolina's one of those schools. They did different stuff with them in terms of the uniforms. Again, Under Armour was kind of on the cutting edge with, like, cold gear technology and all that kind of stuff. At the time, it made a lot of sense. There was excitement with it, and it was a step up from Russell Athletics in most people's minds. But as time goes on, obviously, you know, there's different things that fans want out of an apparel provider. And as I've said this many times, I've been doing this job here for 4 years, and the whole time I've been here, people have been talking about wanting to move on from Under Armour for various reasons. They're finally getting their wish tomorrow.
0: Yeah, I'll take you back. Also, at that point in time, Under Armour was, I don't know if saying it was considered the future is the right word, but it was, there wasn't many universities associated with it. And it was like, we're getting in on the ground floor of something big here. And the only reason this is happening is because of Steve Spurrier. There's a lot of people that would say, well, the only reason you're going to Nike now is because of Dawn Staley.
1: Right.
0: But yeah, it was such a big deal back then, Tyler. And I don't think it's as big a deal now. I don't know what the price points are. I think there is such sticker shock, if you will. I mean, I'm not, again, I've already, this will be like the second political thing I've done, third kind of in one show. That's more than I do typically in 3 years. But I know the economy's tough. I know money right now is tight, and justifying, and this isn't the bookstore Gamecock Tradition's fault, this is what Nike does, but justifying $80 for a polo for your next Gamecock pullover or pull or whatever, like, it's a little difficult to justify right now.
1: Their stuff is, it's on the higher end. It's pricey.
0: Well,
1: Under Armour wasn't.
0: Sorry.
1: Yeah.
0: Sorry, you got to go with Meter Pilar.
1: That's right. Which apparently, like, is all the Under Armour stuff, is that going to be liquidated later? Was I seeing that correctly? Because people are asking, like, hey, where's the fire sale and Under Armour stuff that apparently hasn't happened yet?
0: I don't know. That would be a question for y'all tomorrow when y'all are out. I guess it would be a question tomorrow just to know. It's exciting. I will say, and I'm watching the message boards and I'm watching Twitter. To me, what everybody's interested in is the color of garnet. That's what everybody wants to know. They get this wrong, and Nike will be hated tomorrow by noon when you look at and you see the color of garnet that they produce.
1: If it is too cardinal or crimson and not garnet, then we're getting off on the wrong foot. Yes, I've seen that as the most pressing matter. Like, I don't care what the accents on the jersey are, just get the garnet right.
0: Yeah, because I don't expect any kind of outlandish jerseys or change. I don't expect, who knows, and again, we don't know tomorrow if there'll be some kind of official jersey reveal where Justin King has a video of a football player coming out of the lake or who knows what, I don't know, out of a volcano, who knows. But the bottom line is, I think that's what people care about. But in our economy right now, I don't know if people are like so thrilled to go and jump at an $80 shirt and $100 pullover that's what Nike tried. I mean, they're very proud of their gear.
1: I think they're going to move a lot of product tomorrow.
0: Oh, I don't know. Listen, there's no doubt they will. But, yeah, I think it'll take time. I think some people will also look at it and be like, so, where's that Under Armour? Yeah. When that sale happening over there?
1: What is the now shelf life of wearing Under Armour stuff for Carolina? Can you still do it?
0: 2-3 years.
1: Is it acceptable?
0: 2-3 years.
1: If you get 5 years down the road, are you saying, all right, you should wear something different now?
0: Yeah, you'd be like, buddy, you had that shirt 5 years.
1: It's my lucky shirt, though.
0: Well, you better be 15-0 in it. Hour two on the way.
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10: Everyone poops. It's not just the name of a classic potty training book. It's a universal truth. Even though everyone does it, almost no one wants to talk about it. Dr. Tricia Pasricha wants to change that. She's the author of a new book. It's called You've Been Pooping All Wrong. And she says there are three critical P's of pooping. The first is propulsion. Both the voluntary push you exert and the involuntary contractions that happen naturally within your body. Top line, when you feel the need to go, don't hold it. The second P is pliability, which refers to stool softness. The keys to this one are making sure you're drinking enough water and eating enough fiber. And the last P is for pelvic floor. If you can get your knees up above your waist while you're on the toilet, like on a stool or a garbage can or a stack of books even, that can make all the difference. I'm Dr. Sanjay Gupta, helping you live a better life.
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0: by the way, must we still protect this house?
1: Oh, that's a good question.
0: Which, by the way, that's been actually pretty catchy in the part of the...
1: I've always loved that about Under Armour, that slogan, protect this house. And, you know, they put up the little video before the football games and stuff like that. I will miss that. I mean, I guess we can do like a Just Do It through Nike now or something along those lines. I don't know. I did think that was a cool little quirk with the Under Armour stuff.
0: I mean, it did fit like before the game where, you know.
1: Sure. It's like, yeah, hey, this is our house, protected. Don't lose here. I don't know. I'm sure Nike will come up with something.
0: Well, here's the other thing about this. I mean, because you got to be honest. Nike doesn't. South Carolina right now, aside from women's basketball and Asia Wilson, has nothing to offer.
1: Don Staley.
0: Women's basketball.
1: Don Staley. Okay. You mean like in
0: Asia?
1: Okay,
0: that's what I meant. Yeah.
1: Yeah. Yeah.
0: But they have nothing like, and that's another part, I think, you know, for anybody that's helping with recruiting. Or the things like, oh, this will, yeah, maybe. But I don't think, I'll tell you some stories back in the day. I can go back in the day and get into some specific basketball stories where shoe companies played a specific role. I think I can share this.
1: The statute of limitations is passed.
0: Yeah, because actually, I don't know if, you're not aware of this. Somebody asked me this today, and I realized Sunday, technically Sunday, the 5th, will be my 10th year here.
1: Okay.
0: My 10th year here. And so that means 10 years ago is when all this kind of went down a little bit. Actually, no, it was longer than that. But anyway, Sunday, July the 5th, will be my 10th year here doing 107.5 The Game. But anyway, I was going to take a job at doing my basketball background. I was doing another radio show on another station here in Columbia, kind of part-time. And I was going to take a job with Nike. I had the meeting lined up, and I was going to be the Southeastern Regional Scout. And part of my job was going to be getting high school kids involved in Nike contracts and getting them, because I had those connections through my scouting company and working at that time with ESPN. And so there was a bag, and I wasn't the only one. The guy that was going to hire me, I'm not going to say his name, but he ended up in prison for...
1: Great.
0: That was what was happening.
1: Yeah.
0: Where players were being funneled to universities. And, at that point, I had gotten to the... I wasn't Dave Tellup, and I wasn't some of the elite guys, but I had a pretty good brand, and I had done some really good things and gotten to know people. And... just hard work, traveling around, constantly going to different AAU tournaments. I knew a bunch of the elite guys, and we're getting to know them at younger and younger ages. And yeah, you would try and get in with them in the 9th or 10th grade and get them to come to your Nike camps, wherever your regional Nike camps were. And you tried to get them on Nike AAU teams that would then funnel them to Nike schools. And that's how, I was going to be the Southeastern regional draft. I mean, the meeting was set. I was going to take the job in August. And then ended up a radio job, I'll be point blank about it. A radio job ended up opening up, full-time job. And I took that because it was less travel. And I was married with two young kids, and I didn't want to travel. And so I stayed away from that and thankfully stayed out of federal prison.
1: I was going to say, did you do the math on like you would have gone to prison?
0: Yeah, I was going to jail.
1: Well, that's a good thing.
0: I'm not going to name some names, but if you go back and look at it, you can figure it out. There was a South Carolina rep that everybody in South Carolina knows that's highly invested in the AAU game, and that was going to be my boss. Mm. And we had talked, and I don't know if I'd have worked long enough to do some of the things that would have gotten. I'm blanking on the South Carolina assistant coach that went to Oklahoma State with Mike Boynton that got in trouble. But he wasn't a Nike rep, but he was one of the guys.
1: Yeah.
0: And I remember a conversation with him he couldn't pull some of the stunts that he had been able to at Kansas State because they were Nike at South Carolina because they were Under Armour. And we didn't have a good Under Armour connection in this state. They tried doing it with an AAU team in the upstate, and that team ended up producing PJ Dozier and Justin Mackey, I think, and maybe one other one. And South Carolina landed those guys. But then again, you had – those were legacy recruits. I don't know if it would have mattered. And then you had some other guys who played with some Nike schools that would take a visit to South Carolina.
1: Right.
0: But they were basically shuffled off to Nike schools. That was the way it worked more.
1: Sure.
0: Back then. And this is 15, 20 years ago.
1: And it's one of those things that, like, we all kind of accepted, right? Like, we knew what was happening. It's all under the table. It's not as upfront now as NIL is and all that kind of stuff. But we knew that's specifically for basketball. That's how those kind of things are working. Again, the shoe companies basically ran college basketball at that point in time, especially for the high-end schools, you know, the Dukes and North Carolinas and stuff like that. And not that they don't have a presence now, but it pales in comparison to what NIL is, obviously. But at the time, as you mentioned, there was a need for somebody like you in a job like that had you decided to take it, because that's how they got those guys into that pipeline.
0: Yeah, you got them to a Nike camp, and you'd hold a Nike camp, and we didn't have a South Carolina presence at the time, but I was going to take the job, and I was going to work Florida, South Carolina, Georgia, Alabama, Mississippi, and North Carolina, and I would have been setting up Nike camps, and your goal was to get the younger kid, then the studs, and then funnel them into a Nike AAU program, just like they have the Peach Jam down at, for those that don't know, Peach Jam down there in North Augusta at Riverview Park is an all-Nike AAU event at the very end of the year.
1: Yep.
0: It's all Nike. If you're not on a Nike team, you can't go. You can be on a great Adidas team or whatever it may be, but you couldn't play. And so that was one of the allures of being on a Nike team, is where you get to play in Peach Jam, which was a huge deal, which drew all the coaches. So yeah, you funneled them to a Nike AAU team, which then that coach, who was paid by Nike, mm-hmm. both in apparel and some money, would then funnel his players specifically to Nike school. So back then in basketball, it mattered. You're right. Nowadays, the shoe companies, you don't see it quite.
1: Yeah.
0: It's nowhere near as prevalent or as strong because, number one, when the federal charges came down, that shook up a lot of things.
1: It did. Well, and now you have the legal route of, all right, you know, so-and-so is going to sign with Duke, and then we can have an NIL deal
0: right.
1: where he's a representative of Nike, and yeah, that still plays a potentially factor in maybe them deciding to go to Duke because of what that deal would be, but it's not the end all be all because NIL does so much of the heavy lifting now.
0: And another part, as I'm learning with my son, AAU has changed dramatically. There's still parts of it that are the same. There's now parts though that are different. But that's what I remember. But it'll be kind of interesting to see the uniforms. Look, I'm not gonna lie. I love fashion. I love, you know, I think I also go back. I was going to tell you that there was another reason. When I first came to USC in 2000, and I didn't understand it, but I do now, at one of the bookstores, I had a Garnet, actually one of my favorite polos I've ever had. They had a Garnet Nike polo that I bought. It was the first, I think it was like the first polo, like, you know, Gamecock thing I ever bought. I was a freshman in college.
1: Sure.
0: And bought it for the folks that really remember a long time ago. The old bookstore that, not Adams, but the other one that was on campus on the corner of whatever roads that it was in, it's been demolished now. But I had a Nike when I was like a freshman and sophomore and a junior. You go back to what's your timeline. So those were the first 2 years of Holtz. That was my lucky Nike game day polo. And then when it got beat by Clemson 63-17, it wasn't quite as lucky anymore.
1: It's when you retire it.
0: So, but anyway, the point being, we'll see how it goes tomorrow. You can go and hang out with Tyler and Wes and Chris 9 to 12 at the Lexington Gamecock Traditions, 5134 Sunset Boulevard, from 9 to 12. You can go check out the material. Do they open at 9? Do you know? I don't.
1: So we've actually been running a spot for this. I believe there is a select number that get in early.
0: Okay.
1: Don't quote me on that. We'll play the commercial probably coming up here again in a little bit. I just know we're going to be out there all morning long. They'll have the Nike stuff on the shelves. And I drove by there yesterday. They've already got the Nike logo up. They're ready for it. And I imagine they're going to be selling a lot of product tomorrow.
0: We'll go by and see Chris and Wes and Tyler 9 to 12 tomorrow.

0: maybe not working tomorrow, waking up late, getting some coffee and being like, I'm going to head on over to Gamecock Traditions and purchase me a Nike shirt.
1: That's right. Get in on day one so you can show off all your friends. It's a status symbol thing, too. We're like, hey, look, I got the new Nike apparel. You guys are still wearing Under Armour.
0: Now, I always say I'm going to do this, and being a single dad and being the person in our family who is not good at giving gifts, I think actually today... No. Actually, today is my brother-in-law's birthday. Okay. All right. I think my niece's birthday was last. See, I think. So, great uncle.
1: Yeah.
0: Great
1: uncle.
0: And what I was going with this is I always want to be the guy who, like, buys the Christmas presents way early so that I'm not stressed out in December.
1: Sure.
0: Is tomorrow a day you get in there and you purchase a few Christmas items for your kids or for your loved ones?
1: Well, I don't have anybody in my family that would interested in Gamecock apparel, so that doesn't really work for me.
0: But, okay. All right.
1: Yeah.
0: I didn't know if that's like tomorrow you go and you're like, oh,
1: I would go ahead and
0: get a hooded sweatshirt or.
1: I would recommend. When we were in D.C., we actually got a lot of gifts out of the way there. Yeah. Like, all right, here's what we can get for so and so for Christmas and stuff like that. But yes, when the opportunity presents itself to get gifts for holidays months in advance, do it.
0: Now, you do that, or does the wife do that?
1: And it's more of the wife.
0: Okay.
1: I'm a terrible gift giver.
0: I am too.
1: Like, unless you have to tell me a pretty close range of what you're looking for, because I'm bad at guessing.
0: I stress.
1: I'm one of those people that, like, all right, I'm going to go into the store, I'm going to look around, I'm going to be like, all right, that kind of looks like something they'd like. Okay, sure. Gift cards are always a good go, because that allows the person to get whatever they want, but, like, in terms of, like, thoughtful, deep gifts, I'm not great at that.
0: I'm not going to lie to y'all at all. Not the kids. The kids, I got a good grasp on. Video games for my son, and basically whatever, I tell my daughter to put whatever she wants in Amazon, and I'll just purchase it.
1: Yep.
0: I've got those two down. So they don't follow this rule, but basically if you know me, you either get a bottle of liquor because...
1: Yeah.
0: I can figure that one out.
1: Sure.
0: Or, yeah, you get an old-timey meat market gift card.
1: The gift that keeps on giving.
0: It's one of those two things. I've tried to go out of my way. You know, certain times I get excited about certain gifts and like, oh, but, yeah, I want to be that person because I do. I stress out. I feel bad. Like, I want to get people. So maybe tomorrow go grab some sweatshirts. You might not need one right now, but good for Christmas time.
1: Yeah, I don't know if those, cause typically, like, winter clothes are on sale in the summertime. I don't know if these are going to be on sale, but maybe you can get a little better deal as opposed to if, like, the week before Christmas you're trying to buy a quarter zip or something like that.
0: I don't know. Anyway, yeah, there again, you're talking to a...
1: By the way, do you think they just, like, shipped Lamont Paris a big box of quarter zips? Like, all right, man, we got you covered.
0: Just 10 of them.
1: Just 10 of them.
0: Yeah.
1: Yeah.
0: All flavors, all kinds,
1: We know this is your thing.
0: Yeah. Yeah. Yeah. We'll see what happens. By the way, happy birthday to my brother-in-law. He lives in Raleigh. I think he's down in Charleston. Patrick Charlene. If you know who he is, text him and be like, hey, your brother-in-law actually remembered your birthday. Good job, buddy. But happy birthday to him. Saw him this weekend here in town. 803-404-6100. All right. Ohio, we got Chris Plank with Oklahoma coming up at 1:30, and I want to get to him. When we come back, I want to get into Rico Dowdle. Is he the most underappreciated Gamecock ever?
1: Okay.
0: There's a stat. Did you see my tweet this morning?
1: I did not.
0: I'll read the stat to you. Rico Dowdle, the running back at South Carolina, like, I want you to do this during the break. Top 10 running backs all time at South Carolina. Yes or no? Just yes or no. Is Rico Dowdle in that list? Top 10. Is Rico Dowdle in that list? I'll give you that stat, and we'll talk about it when we come back. 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

0: on your Tuesday, a Talking Tuesday. I believe we'll have J.C. Sherbert coming up at 2:15. He's not responded to my text, and I know Jamie Bradford's on vacation, so who knows with J.C., but I did see him tweeting. But coming up next at 1:30, Chris Plank of The Plank Show out in Oklahoma will join us, and we'll talk with him about what Oklahoma football looks like. Have you seen these pictures of John Mateer going around?
1: Oh, yeah. See the pictures, the videos. As somebody that was in Athens when, do you remember Elijah Holyfield, the running back to Evander Holyfield's son that played for Georgia a couple years ago? There was a picture of him that went around during off-season camp that was very heavily edited of him just being like ripped to shreds.
0: Okay.
1: And like it made like the rounds on Twitter, like, oh my God, this guy looks like a monster. And it didn't end up being true. So I'm always weary of these like muscular photos of guys in shorts and t-shirts. Like, oh, is that real or not? I think it's real for John Mateer. I watched some of the videos of him at the Manning Passing Academy as he's obviously working back from that thumb injury a season ago. But yeah, a lot of hype surrounding his physique as he goes into his second year at Oklahoma.
0: Yeah. We'll talk a little bit about that. Also, a good picture of him either celebrating the national championship baseball for the Oklahoma National Championship Baseball with the trophy, or celebrating a trophy at Rocco's Jello Shot Contest out in Omaha. We'll try to get to the bottom of which one he was celebrating, but that's coming up in the next segment. I put out a tweet. Well, I didn't put this in. This is per Alex Kozara. He's with Steelers. I don't know. He does something for the Steelers. But regardless, for those that don't know, Rico Dowdle is now with the Steelers. Let me read this to you. I just want you to think about this for a second, then I want to come back. I'm asking you, is Rico Dowdle a top 10 all-time running back at the University of South Carolina? This is per Alex Kozara. In his first year with the Steelers, Rico Dowdle has a chance to make NFL history. Not Steelers history, NFL history.
1: Okay.
0: A 1,000-yard rushing season would make him the first player to ever rush for 1,000 yards for three different teams for three straight seasons. The Cowboys, the Panthers, and the Steelers.
1: Yep.
0: Now, you weren't around for the Rico Dowdle era, and I to an extent, view the Rico Dowdle era, well, the time he was here, as the missing years of South Carolina football, because I'm not being funny. I think I'm being true, because Will Muschamp sucked all the fun out of South Carolina football. And I think,
1: sure,
0: like one of the little mind erasing things on Men in Black, we've all blocked it out.
1: Yeah.
0: Like we
1: know
0: nobody remembers those years to the best extent. But Rico Dowdle conceivably is having a top three or four NFL career at running back.
1: Yep.
0: From South, like if you were to say George Rogers, Deuce Staley, who else could I be forgetting? I don't know if there's, I'm sure that maybe there's got to be somebody else I'm forgetting. No, actually, I think that's about it. But
1: we didn't get to see the full career of Lattimore because of the injuries.
0: Well, that's what I mean.
1: Most people would consider him up there too.
0: Well, I'm talking about NFL career.
1: Oh,
0: that's what I'm saying.
1: Okay,
0: it's like Dowdle has gone on to the NFL.
1: Yeah.
0: And is having this actually pretty monstrous career if you really look at it.
1: Well, and that's the weird thing, because like when he was here, he was fine. I don't think anybody looked at him as one of the best running backs in the SEC necessarily. He had some solid seasons and some good production, some 100-plus yard games. And, you know, he gets in the league and really just kind of like, he bounced around for a couple years, right?
0: Well, no, like, he's just stuck with Dallas, remember?
1: He got stuck
0: in Dallas.
1: He stuck in Dallas but didn't do a whole lot until 2 years ago, and I forget who their main running back was that got hurt, but he got the opportunity, ran for 1,000 yards, and has picked up on that. Remember when he was running for 200 yards a couple games in a row for the Panthers last year and became everybody's fantasy darling? And again, like you said, now trying to do that for the third season in a row with the Pittsburgh Steelers. So he's had a very weird career trajectory to where the first half of his NFL career wasn't doing a whole lot. He was there and he'd get some carries here and there, some touches and all that kind of stuff. But he was just kind of a part of the Cowboys until he became their feature back a couple seasons ago. And now he's kind of getting this career resurgence, which is weird because he's not even 30 yet. Right? Like you feel like he's been around the league for longer, but he's not even hit the age of 30
0: yet. He just turned 28.
1: He's still in like those prime running back years, and we'll see if he replicates that for another season in Pittsburgh.
0: He got, now in his defense, he got injured. He did get injured, it seemed like a good bit. But I mean, you go back and look at it, South Carolina lost to Alabama in 2019, if y'all remember that particular game. He had 12 carries for 102 yards in that game.
1: Yeah.
0: South Carolina would beat Kentucky a few weeks later. He had 15 carries for 102 yards in the win over Georgia that year, the Ryan Helinski year. He has 21 carries for 79 yards against Georgia in that game. Now, he also had some duds. I'll give that. You know, a game against Clemson late in the season, he had 7 carries in 2019, 7 carries for 20 yards. Against Missouri in a loss, 8 carries for 17 yards. Yeah, it's but I wonder, sometimes I wonder, was he more of a dud at times because he didn't get the carries, or he just he was hit or miss? Remember, when South Carolina beat Tennessee here, I think in 2018, he had 14 carries for 140 yards. He was a stud. He's actually got more games where you're like, oh wow,
1: yeah.
0: Look at what he did, and then the ones where he has very few carries is kind of amazing for him.
1: Yeah. Well, and like you said, I think it kind of falls within that pocket of some forgettable times for Gamecock fans, so maybe that's why it doesn't get talked about quite as much as opposed to, you know, if he was doing this in the early half of the 2010s during the 11-win seasons or something along those lines. So I think it's kind of the perfect storm of when he was doing it and what teams he was playing on, coupled with the fact that, again, he went through the first couple years of his NFL career without doing a ton of remarkable stuff and then just kind of exploded on the scene these past couple of years.
0: Again, you think about South Carolina, Marcus Robinson's always the one for me from the 90s that I think of that didn't do much in terms of receiving for South Carolina and then goes on to a pretty long, solid career, if you will. Nobody's saying it's a Hall of Fame career. And it's kind of the same thing with Rico Dowdle. I think what we're saying is, like, you look at his production at South Carolina, you're like, that's nice.
1: Mm-hmm.
0: Okay. And then you see him sticking around the NFL and now – It last year and the year before being featured backs for Dallas and Carolina, and now is he the featured back for Pittsburgh?
1: Oh,
0: do you know, I'm not
1: remember what their running back room is.
0: I need to go purchase a Field Steel or a college magazine today, let alone an NFL game. But and somebody says, yeah, he backed up Zeke. No, I get it. But I guess that's my point, is like, even these backups, they usually get cut. They move around. They kind of bounce around for a little while.
1: Mm-hmm.
0: Somebody hits us up and says, can't forget about Mike Davis. Yeah, that's what I mean. Like, Mike Davis had what a – am I short-selling Mike Davis on a 3-year career?
1: In the NFL?
0: Yeah.
1: It wasn't long. I know that much.
0: That's what I'm saying. It was decent, but it wasn't – it was really, I think, boiled down to about 4 games. We'll keep talking about this, but let's get to Chris Plank when we come back. Let's preview Oklahoma. What do the Sooners look like heading toward SEC Media Days? 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

0: what I can only assume is a still recovering Chris Plank joining us now. 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I think we're still calling it Twitter. 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I've done that, Chris, and it's hard to compete in a Jell-O Shot Challenge in Omaha and do morning shows. Good, best of wishes to you, buddy. That's a testament to the man you are.
1: Well, there's a lot of people, too, that had spent so much time away from work because of the Sooners' incredible run, that the Monday night championship game became a, hey, this celebration is awesome. We got to be at work tomorrow morning. So it was fun to watch everyone plan. But, I mean, as improbable and as magical of a run as I think we've had a long time for the Sooners.
0: Yeah, real quick on that. We'll talk football with you. That's why we're having you on. But you mentioned a 14-16 in conference play for the Sooners. Kind of a meh kind of year. And then all of a sudden, they get in there. The games in Atlanta were a blast. I was watching that game. Then you get to the Supers. There, that was a lot of fun to keep up with. Next thing you know, you're in Omaha. I look up there in the championship game. You're right. I mean, yeah. Was there a point at any point where you were like, this team, they've got a chance to make Omaha. Yeah, they've got a chance to win a championship. Was this just a throwaway year?
1: No, it was. It's truly going to go down as one of the most improbable championships maybe ever. I'm trying not to be overly dramatic, but when you look at a baseball team that lost its last four series, you mentioned, you know, Atlanta. Well, let's even go back to, Hoover in the SEC tournament. They got beat in the first round by an LSU team that wasn't very good, and they were out. I mean, we knew they were in the tournament. We just thought, okay, they'll go and they'll give a good fight in the first round, and then they'll get knocked out. But, you know, when Dayton Tocchi hits that home run and they eliminate Georgia Tech, suddenly you're like, wow, that's like the number two overall seed. You got to pretty good path, and the number one overall seed just got knocked out. So you started to believe once they got past Georgia Tech, but I'm here to tell you right now, man, there was not a lot of belief until that moment whenever they eliminated Georgia Tech that they had a chance to get to Omaha.
0: Well, it was incredible. I know it's a lot of fun. South Carolina fans are looking to get back there. That's a place that we're familiar with and that we love being a part of. And hopefully new coach Kevin Schnall will be the guy. And that next year we can really be talking about that and kind of be out there. And hopefully Sooners will be back out there. How'd you do on the – I see the picture. How did Oklahoma do in the Jell-O Shot Challenge?
1: You know what? I don't think they did all that terrible.
0: Okay.
1: Now, you guys obviously, with South Carolina's history in baseball, you guys get it. You understand what it's like. The whole Jell-O Shot thing, I'm kind of over, and I made fun of it on the air, just how ridiculous it is. And then all of a sudden, I had a couple listeners that started making memes of me doing Jell-O Shots.
0: Oh, Lord.
1: AI-generated things, so it kind of became a thing. But Oklahoma, you guys know the history. Oklahoma really got embarrassed in 2022. You know, not in making the championship series, just Ole Miss took over that stadium. And it was the first ever championship Ole Miss had won in anything. So I think it's somewhat understandable that it would be insane. But they really took that personally, you know, and the baseball fan base is not the largest for Oklahoma. But they got fired up and they showed up in droves. It was really, really impressive. And it's weird too, because school's out. So people are like, oh man, is the campus wild? I'm like, no, the campus is dead. It's great. Nobody's here. You can drive everywhere. There's not people taking up all the restaurant nights and clogging up our streets. It's been amazing. But there is a renewed passion, I think, for this baseball program. And, yeah, I am excited. You know, they're getting their three starters back. Let's see how it plays out in the future.
2: Chris, thanks for joining us. And as that they were celebrating that national championship, there were the clips going around of Skip Johnson telling John Mateer and a couple of the football players, like, hey, now it's y'all's turn. Obviously, coming off of the momentum of making the playoff a year ago, what's the belief in what this season can be for Oklahoma in, what, year five under Brent Venables?
1: Yeah, and it's kind of wild because if you go back, you know, there was questions about whether or not, you know, year four was going to be a possibility. And, you know, I go back to last offseason, a year ago this time, you know, there were concerns because Zach Allee had left right after the season. They had, you know, lost their bowl game. And it's just, you know, they still haven't won a bowl game under Brent Venables, including a playoff game. But, you know, something kind of really clicked for this team after the Ole Miss loss. And, you know, the John Mateer injury is one thing. And obviously, I'm sure everyone's seen the picture from the Manning Academy and how he's working with a new pro coach or whatever the term working on is, you know, his base and his arm angle and things of that nature. Because he, you know, it really seemed like he developed some bad habits trying to throw around the paint last year. So that's a long way to say that, you know, this team just really found a great rhythm defensively, started forcing a lot of turnovers, and made the playoffs. So naturally, you know, that thought is, all right, listen, we're getting better. Completely remade the wide receiver room. Completely remade the tight end room and brought in a new coach, Jason freaking Witten, you know, to coach the tight end. So it's been a year where there's been a lot of focus on that offense because, you know, Brent Venables, I think you always are going to feel good about their defense. They want a little bit more depth. They want more competitive depth. But it has really been an offseason in trying to get John Mateer right and in trying to get things right around him because they feel like they're going to have a championship caliber defense year in and year out now under Venables.
0: One of the couple of things that you get here, you add Parker Livingstone from Texas at wide receiver, and then you also add Terrell Harris. Now, South Carolina's got to go out there. I think it's Halloween Day is when that game takes place. We don't know what it'll look like when South Carolina gets there, but in week two, you get Michigan. What is the expectation when you add these wide receivers now for John Mateer? You talked about the guys you lost to go along with a big game early in the season. I believe that'll be Kyle Whittingham's very first huge game, too, in Ann Arbor as well. So there's a lot on that game in week two for things to start clicking right away.
1: Yeah, absolutely. You got to, you know, you get, they just announced that they're moving the opener to a Friday night, but, you know, it's like, you're right into the fire, you know, week two, and you're going up for a big noon kick showdown against Michigan. You better have things right. But you mentioned, here's what's interesting. So Ben Arbuckle comes in and takes over as the offensive coordinator last year. And through the first, you know, four games, everyone's a hero, right? And then Mateer gets hurt. You have, you know, kind of the gimme against Kent State where you play Michael Hawkins, and then Mateer tried to rush back, turn it over four times against Texas, and you never could get over the hump. And, you know, it kind of left a bad taste in everyone's mouth then the rest of the way with the offense being unable to get the running game going and some of the struggles they had on the offensive line. Fast forward 365 days, if you will, not quite that much, but, you know, now Ben Arbuckle's established, right? He's called plays in the SEC. And, you know, in working with Jim Nagy, the GM, what they want and what they need is they needed more tight ends. They needed more difference-making receivers. Guys, I don't know what they put in the water, but Oklahoma has had a terrible problem at the injury position over the last 2 years. It was the Achilles heel 2 years ago, and then, you know, you had in Javonte Gibson that was the star of the spring in the early camp last year, and then he breaks his leg and misses the majority of the season. So, you know, you mentioned Terrell Harris, Parker Livingstone, who comes up from Texas. I think the bigger focus, though, in that Ben Arbuckle offense is having the tight ends. They needed big run-blocking tight ends. And in the tight ends that they currently went and got in the portal, I think you brought in some guys that can be difference makers and some guys that can, you know, really go out and help Ben Arbuckle's offense be what he wants it to be. So, to me, it's really all about, and in that, you know, I mentioned the tight end position, Rocky Beers, Jack Van Dorsler, the kid that came over from Tennessee, Hayden Hansen, the tight end out of Florida. That sounds good because we're talking about the passing game. We're talking about the wide receivers. But Oklahoma's got to get its running game going. I mean, that's going to be the key. And I know I'm one of those guys, whenever I talk about the running game, I get caught up in the backs, right? You got Xavier Robinson. You got Torrey Blaylock back. They went out and they signed two impressive freshmen and Stephen Walker and Jonathan Hatton Jr. They got Lloyd Avant out of the transfer portal. But none of that matters if your offensive line stinks. And you guys, in covering South Carolina, you know that better than anyone. You know, you had the established offensive line 2 years ago, and they took their lumps to get those guys ready, and it just wasn't there when they had to replace the interior of it last year. Oklahoma brings everyone back on their offensive line. Sands, really kind of one rotational starter and a guard. But that guard, you had incredible depth there at the guard position. The right tackle was injured and Derek Simmons, so you've had a bunch of freshmen that have played there already. So, you know, that's a long-winded answer to say if they get their running game right, it's going to be a product of that offensive line being experienced and being as strong as it needs to be. And You know, I feel like every point I bring up, I'm like, oh, this is a big point for this offseason. But it just shows you how much focus there really truly is on trying to get that offense right here in 2026.
2: About two more minutes to go here. As Bill mentioned, Carolina making that trip out there on Halloween. Of course, last time they went out there 2 years ago was the game where Carolina jumped on them. Three touchdowns about the first 5 minutes. That was after they already
1: beat the snot out of us.
2: I got to ask, is that like the lowest point of the Venables era so far? I got to imagine it's up there, right?
1: That's a really, really good question. If you go back and look at Brent's first year, there were a couple of games back in Big 12 play where it's just, oh my God, what's happened here? You know, what have we done? But I've been very, I don't know if the word would be forgiving of that, because I do think that they were challenged with talent. They didn't have the defensive talent they needed. I mean, there was a 49-0 loss to Texas that was preceded by a 55-24 loss to TCU. So that – and that was right out of the gate. You know, Brent's first OU-Texas game, they get shut out 49-0. In what this team is expected to be now, like if you look, okay, you got that year to establish things, if you kind of consider that a wash and coming off a 10-win season, oh, yeah, because you add a lot of elements into it, right? Shane Beamer was a guy who had coached here. And I don't know what the candidacy looked like for the OU head coach's job for him or not. But he really made everyone look foolish if Oklahoma had looked at, you know, going after him. But yeah, I think that 35-9 loss, whenever it was 28-0, and that came off Texas smoking them. That was, I think you're right. If you look back at this era, man, that was one of those moments where a lot of people are still in shock. So getting South Carolina to come back here, and even though they won last year, that was in Columbia, that was an early game. I don't think 11 a.m. games count. So it's going to be very interesting to see kind of what the vibes are like heading into that one on Halloween.
3: Just real quick, about 20 seconds. Jaden Gibson, South Carolina gets him from Oklahoma. Tall wide receivers, had some issues. Should South Carolina expect anything from him this year?
1: He can get on the field. If he can get on the field, he's good. Okay. But just got to get him on the field. And I think that's the best way to put it. Injuries, some off-the-field things that prohibited him. But if you can get him on the field, he has as much potential to be a dynamic playmaker as anyone.
3: Chris, we appreciate it, buddy. Get some time off. Football season's around the corner. We look forward to hopefully seeing you in Tampa in a few weeks, and we'll catch up with you then.
1: Yeah, thanks, brother. Appreciate you guys having me on.
3: Take care. Chris Plank, follow him on Twitter, Plank Show, does a great job covering Oklahoma. We'll be back and wrap up the hour's the halftime show.
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7: Joint host Mexico faces its toughest test yet tonight at the Estadio Azteca, clashing with Ecuador in a high-stakes World Cup round of 32 showdown. L3 enters on a perfect scoreless defensive run while resilient Ecuador rides the momentum of a thrilling upset over Germany. Expect a cagey tactical battle, but Mexico will come out on top. I'm Addie Bates.
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0: Wrapping up hour number two here. 1:50 in the afternoon. It is the halfway point of Ivory Coast and Norway. Do we have a score on this thing here?
1: Last I checked, Norway was up 1-0.
0: 1-0.
1: And I believe that's still the case. I think we're at the hydration break right now.
0: All right.
1: Halftime. Halftime. Yeah. Norway leading 1-0.
0: Yeah, we're doing a radio show, not paying attention to the score up there. We'll see if Erling Haaland had the goal. They put up the stat. It's crazy what he does. In 52 international appearances, he had 59 goals. Just ridiculous how good he is.
1: Yeah.
0: And a legitimate Viking, I believe. I mean, he looks like a Viking. Like, everything about him stands out.
1: He's the perfect face for Norwegian soccer. If you were to mold a Norwegian soccer player, it would look like him.
0: I would agree with you.
1: Yeah.
0: 803-404-6100. Maybe J.C. Sherbert in the next hour. Maybe not. I don't. We'll see. I'll put a tweet out and we'll see if that generates a response from him. I don't know if he's on vacation or not. I wanted to go back to this. We're talking about guys in the NFL, running backs, because it amazes me. Like, NFL teams are so quick to cut running backs, right?
1: Sure.
0: Because, like, Rico Dowdle at 28 is old for a running back, but he's young for a running back.
1: Yeah.
0: Because his first 3 years, he didn't get any carries.
1: Sure. Well, it's a position that wear and tear matters maybe more than any other. And you can look at guys that get drafted that took a lot of carries in their college careers that have a shorter shelf life in the NFL, because running back's kind of a dime a dozen. Now, you have your exceptions like Derrick Henry that have been playing at a high level for over a decade now, but they're the exception, not necessarily the rule. So, yeah, teams kind of speed through running backs quite a bit. So, yeah, 28's getting on the older side of it, but you're right. He had fewer carries on the front side of his career, so he's fresher now than somebody that came into the league at the same time and was ripping off, you know, hundreds of carries in his first handful of years. So that does benefit him a little bit on the back end.
0: I didn't realize Mike Davis 2.0. Just to be clear, the Mike Davis that followed Marcus Lattimore didn't play a lot, only played in 87 career games. The big year was with Atlanta in 2021. This was the year I remembered when he had I didn't remember it was 2021, when he had 17 games played for 130, he had 138 carries and 503 yards in that particular season and just three touchdowns. But somebody pointed out, Mike Davis actually had a longer NFL career than I realized. 2 years in San Francisco, 2 years in Seattle, a year in Chicago, 2 years with the Panthers, a year in Atlanta, a year in Baltimore. So he went from 2015 to 2022.
1: Yeah.
0: So, you know, he was a guy at South Carolina that stood out.
1: Sure.
0: And Tyler, if you want me to anger some people, if you made me pick between Lattimore and Mike Davis, I actually might take Mike Davis.
1: Okay. Sure.
0: It's great. Lattimore's got sentimental value because of Burns and the injury.
1: Well, and there's the what could have been with him, where you didn't get to see his full career play out, unfortunately.
0: Yeah, and then Lattimore, but they were both great. I mean, it's you know, kind of in a way picking your favorite child. Either there probably shouldn't be an answer. And if there is, there's no wrong answer, I reckon, although probably some of you do have a favorite child. But with that being said, both were incredible, incredible talents. But yeah, Davis, I will always contend at South Carolina, Mike Davis got underused by Steve Spurrier. South Carolina wins two games. I don't know what I could bet. I don't know how I could make my point more clear on this. But I'll tell you this, Tyler. South Carolina, if Steve Spurrier gives the ball to Mike Davis in 2014. 2014, if y'all remember, that was the year that the defense couldn't have stopped Dave, myself, and Tyler.
1: Yep.
0: If in the game against Kentucky, he just keeps giving the ball to Mike Davis, and remember Kentucky rallied from two touchdowns down, South Carolina wins that game. For those that don't forget, Mike Davis in that game had 23 carries for 183 yards, and for some reason late in the game, Spurrier wanted Dylan Thompson to start throwing passes. Mm-hmm. Davis was killing Kentucky, killing them, and he stopped giving the ball to him. And then they lose to Tennessee that year. And that's the same thing, 16 carries for 69 yards, and you could have kept feeding him the ball. Mm-hmm. That was the game again. You had the game in hand well late in the game and blew it. That season changes. And then I'll say this, in 2013, up in Knoxville. I'd have to go back to stat. My memory may be shady on me on here, but my memory tells me in 2013 he needed the ball at Tennessee as well. Hour three on the way.
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0: 803-404-6100. We're going to replay the Spurrier Under Armour commercial. We'll do that. Last day is SouthCon is an Under Armour program. Go ahead there, Dave. Let's re-listen to a little past glory.
1: Hello. Yeah, this head ball coach.
2: He ran a what?
1: Hey, I told you he could really go. Yeah, click, clack.

0: Yeah, click clack. Click clack.
1: The funny thing, and I mentioned this to Wes and Chris a couple weeks ago when we were talking about this commercial for some reason, because again, this was 2007, so you have the opening of the commercial where Spurrier's on the phone, says click clack and hangs up, and then it's just this montage of athletes running and doing various things in Under Armour gear, and I'm looking at this, I'm like, I don't recognize any of these people, and it's like, oh yeah, you couldn't have the actual student athletes. These are just actors or other athletes that aren't in college that got paid to be a part of this commercial, as opposed to, you know, in 2007, you couldn't have gotten a random player on the team to go out there and run around in Under Armour stuff because they weren't allowed to back then. So it's an illustration of how far we've come.
2: Yeah, it's a different day and age for sure in terms of what you can do. I that's a great point. I don't know if, you know, if Lenore Sellers, Dylan Stewart, or Nick Harper will appear in some kind of Nike commercial that maybe they run, you know, whether it's on the SEC network or so. That's a great question. I don't think I've seen anybody, now that you say it out loud, I don't think I've seen any college players like in commercials for Nike. I've seen a couple in, I think it's New Balance. Is it New Balance?
1: There's been some New Balance ones. Arch has got a Nike deal, doesn't he? I thought he was in a commercial maybe last year.
2: He's in
1: a lot of commercials.
2: I know he's in, I think, is it Warby Parker?
1: Yeah.
2: The glasses. I don't think he's in a Nike commercial. I could be wrong. I think he's in a Warby Parker commercial.
1: Warby Parker commercial. I think he has a Red Bull commercial, too, because he's a Red Bull guy now. Don't quote me on it. I thought I saw him in a Nike ad. Maybe not. I don't know.
2: Okay. All right. Well, anyway, tomorrow will be the last day. You can go and hang out with Chris and Wes and Tyler 9 to 12 over at Gamecock Traditions in the Lexington store, 5134 Sunset Boulevard. I haven't been paying attention. We don't know what time exactly they open. We know you have to be there at 9.
1: We'll be there from 9 until 12. I did just hear in the last break, apparently there's a VIP access from 8 until 10. I don't know all the details on that. Okay. That's just what I heard from our little, you know, commercial there. So, but they're bringing in all the new arrivals. So in very quick time, you can get over there and get yourself something if you can't tomorrow.
2: Yeah. All right. So make a point of that. Go by and see Chris and Wes and Tyler and the whole gang, 9 to 12 tomorrow, 5134 Sunset Boulevard in Lexington for that. A couple things. I got some breaking NBA news. Well, it's broke about 2 hours ago. Now it's snapped in half. But NBA news and real quick, some golf news I've been following throughout the day. Former Gamecock and YouTube star. I'm going to list him as that. That's now how, I don't know if you followed this on Twitter, but that's how a lot of golfers now starting to be labeled. YouTube golf stars.
1: Okay.
2: But YouTube golf star and PGA Tour winner and former Gamecock, Wesley Bryant, has failed to qualify for the 154th Open at Royal Birksdale in July. He was playing in a qualifier today at West Lancashire, and he made bogey on the 18th to miss out on a playoff by one stroke. Unfortunately, it's actually got a video of him missing the putt. Not very nice there. But so you just pulling for Gamecocks on the PGA Tour to play in these events. Wesley, for those of you that don't know, has got a very wild past right now with the PGA because he did some of his YouTube stuff with LIV Golf, and the PGA deemed him to have, I forget the exact word, but basically have done stuff that he shouldn't have, and they've got him under suspension right now, and he can't go play. He can't get sponsors exemptions to Harbor Town or, say, the Travelers or anything. So he's kind of, and he's not on the LIV Tour, so he's kind of wandering in no man's land. So I was pulling for him. I'd been following this all morning, but unfortunately, Wesley Bryant not qualifying for the 154th Open at Royal Birksdale, missing a putt on 18. It was actually, I don't want to say a close putt. None of them are close. None of them, if you've ever played golf, no putts are close. But he made a bogey on 18 that cost him a chance for a playoff. So we have that. Other news of the day, the big news, unfortunately, Wesley, that is big news. But the biggest news of the day is we're going to have to endure LeBron James for a few weeks as he tries to figure out, do you think he knows where he wants to go? He has informed the Los Angeles Lakers he will not play with them next year. Basically, and by the way, real quick, I tell you, Tyler, let me do this. I think this is a win for the Lakers. The Lakers weren't going to win an NBA championship with LeBron. It wasn't going to work. The money wasn't going to work. You couldn't put the people around him. they can move on now with Luka. Yeah. They can add some superstars around Luka. They can rebuild that franchise and be competitive with the Spurs and with the Thunder. LeBron is a hindrance to them and will be a hindrance, in my opinion, depending on how he views himself, to any organization that gets him, if it's Golden State or somebody like that. So I think this is great for the Lakers. I'm not a Lakers fan, but I think this is great for the Lakers. But LeBron has said he will play elsewhere next year, and now we have to endure him potentially doing some kind of decision 3.0.
1: Now, I'm trying to remember, because we all know what he did when he went to the Heat and did the decision and all that kind of stuff. Did he do like a TV special for going back to Cleveland and going to L.A.? Because I don't recall either one of those. Maybe he did and I missed it. I remember the decision for Miami, but I don't remember the pomp and circumstance of going back to Cleveland or going to L.A.
2: No, I think L.A. he just announced he was going to. I think everybody knew he had wanted to go to. If I remember correctly, thankfully, I kind of zone out on these things. But I think he had made that decision and did it. I think we all knew he was doing it, but it wasn't the pomp and circumstance of, if you will. And I did, honestly, it's crazy. I the stupid things we can remember in life and the stupid things that we can't. Not that I wanted to, but I sadly remember where I was on the Miami decision and who I was with. And I was in Myrtle Beach at a TGI Fridays with a bunch of college coaches because it was during AAU season and we were down at an AAU tournament. And when we all went to a TGI Fridays late in the afternoon or in the evening to watch it. Stupid place to get. A great place, but stupid place to go and watch that because there was no volume.
1: Sure.
2: But with that being said, I remember that, but I don't remember the Laker decision quite as much, thankfully, because it's annoying, and I try to block it out, but we're going to have it. If you watch SportsCenter or ESPN, it's about to be shoved down your throat 24 hours a day, 7 days a week.
1: No doubt. I don't know. Do you drag this out? How long do you drag it out? Because, again, it seems like the Warriors are kind of the hot name right now for him to land. I mean, how long are we talking about this process dragging out? And there'll be some kind of formal press conference to announce it. I imagine, is Shams just going to, spoil it for all of us ahead of time? Where it's like we don't even get the, LeBron breaks it himself type of thing?
2: I think LeBron's going to want to break this by himself. Here's the question, if you really want to dig deep on it. I'm sure LeBron will speak at some point to the media. Right now, at least as far as I can tell, there's no public statement from LeBron, or at least if there is, I haven't seen one just yet. It's just that LeBron has informed the Lakers that the franchise can move forward on without him. He's going to play anywhere. That's now what they at least have a quote now from Rich Paul, who's put it out, and it's not just being reported. But is this going to be his farewell tour year? Because if so, yes, this is where I see him stretching this out a little bit and making the most, getting the most out of it. And, not that he needs to sell T-shirts. He'll be 42 mm-hmm. on December 30th. So you got to think wherever he goes, it's 2 years max. So mm-hmm. that brings up the question, let's say he goes to the Warriors. Does he say, hey, I'm going to the Warriors and this is it? Where then that creates more of a circus of the farewell tour. I don't know what franchise wants to deal with that circus that will come with being a farewell tour for LeBron.
1: Well, I don't know if that's necessarily something you announce along with the team that you're going to. So let's say this goes on for 2 weeks. 2 weeks from now, LeBron says, hey, guess what? I'm going to go play for the Warriors this upcoming year. I don't know if right then they say, by the way, it's my final year. You still got several months of the offseason and, you can drum up some more, more conversation in early October by saying, hey, you know what? I'm excited to be here, but this will be my final year. And then you have all the pomp and circumstance of the farewell tour and stuff like that. So I don't think you have to announce it together.

0: do his best.
1: That is actually the slight, I don't want to say slightly amazing thing, but he is still performing at an extremely high level. No, somebody sent us a thing. This is when he went back to Cleveland. Yeah, when he said Cleveland, I'm coming back. Because, yeah, he went from Miami to Cleveland and then Cleveland to the Lakers. Let me just ask this, and then we'll wrap up. Now you've gotten your NBA talk from the halftime show for a good month, although it is the last day of June, so that means we've got a whole new month we can begin tomorrow. Does it lose its luster if he goes back to Cleveland, like as a farewell tour?
0: Yes.
1: They're going back for the third time?
0: Well, yeah, because, I mean, his purpose of returning the first time was like, hey, I want to bring you a championship, which he did.
1: Right.
0: That's great. I mean, it'd be a homecoming, so there's the element of that story too, but like, I don't know, it's not as special.
1: Okay.
0: Right? Because again, he left for Miami to go to the Big Three thing because he knew he could win a championship there, which he did. And then he comes back to Cleveland like, hey, I'm going to throw you guys a bone too, so win a championship, which he did. And come back third time, that's just essentially winding it down, saying, all right, I want to end where I started, you know, take the victory lap and all that kind of stuff. It wouldn't have the same cachet as the first time he came back.
1: Because just for a moment, Cleveland was fourth in the Eastern Conference. Cleveland won 50 games.
0: Yeah.
1: They got eliminated. They got steamrolled by the Knicks.
0: Yeah. Oh, they would be a championship caliber team or competitive enough team.
1: So, like, you talk about it, that's a legit, I would say, option if you're talking about him, like, going back to Cleveland and like, just, I'm going home for the sake of going home.
0: Right.
1: You like, pair him and Donovan Mitchell. And
0: you'd be in a position to maybe go out on top with a championship if all the cards fall your way, as opposed to, like, all right, you know, Cleveland's struggling right now. I'm just going back there for, you know, the parade of it all, just to say, in my career in Cleveland, like, no, that's a legitimate place where you could go and still play at a high level and win at a high level.
1: It would be interesting to see if, because I mean, LeBron money's not a big deal. It'd be interesting to see what he takes and if Cleveland is willing. Because my goodness, you talk about a duo. Mm-hmm. You got Donovan. Poor Donovan Mitchell would be stuck in the middle of it. But if LeBron were to go to Cleveland and Cleveland were to re-sign James Harden, mm-hmm. which apparently they're going to do. Harden just turned down $42.3 million and wants to work a new deal.
0: Yep.
1: Maybe he's taking easy on Cleveland because he's made a lot of money. But can you imagine a Harden, LeBron James, like, flopping duo in Cleveland? The memes of that would be...
0: Those would be some fun press conferences.
1: Oh, my goodness. Anyway, so that's your news of the day. Coming back, we'll see. I don't know. Maybe we got J.C. Sherbert. Maybe we don't. I've sent a text, and I've not gotten a response.
0: Well, Dave's going to call, and we'll see what happens.
1: So, yep, Tyler may be here. Tyler may be taking the rest of the afternoon off. We'll find out. Suspense on the Halftime Show when we return.
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0: is a Talking Tuesday. And he is on the line with us. I wasn't sure that you didn't respond to my text message today, and I know.
1: I thought I did. Shoot, man. I thought, you know what? I think I was typing the word yes out.
0: Oh, you did respond. Never mind. You did. At 10:50, right when I sent it.
1: Oh, so it's on you.
0: It is on me.
1: We're inside the Gamecocks. We're taking our summer breaks. This is actually a better day to get on 107.5 than any other day. After I'm coming off about 3 hours of talking about this stuff.
0: Yeah, no, my fault. It's my fault. Okay. All right.
1: It's okay, Bill. All right.
0: Yeah. I'm in a bad habit lately of like typing out text messages and not hitting send.
1: I don't know. I do it all the time.
0: Yeah. I've gotten bad about that.
1: What's bad is like you'll get on, it's like somebody you hadn't talked to in a while and you hadn't responded to their text. It was like a month ago.
0: Oh,
1: but
0: yeah.
1: You did and forgot to hit send, and you're like, what am I supposed to say now?
0: Yeah. I normally send it and then like, ha-ha, I meant to send this a month ago. Sorry about that. But, well, that's all right. Well, good. We got you here, and we'll cut up for the next 40 minutes as a couple things I want to get to you with. But first, we'll kind of get your thoughts. At end of an era this afternoon, tonight, tomorrow, we switched to Nike. Tyler and I have been debating this about like the actual relevance. And I was going through some of my basketball stories, and you know some of this, the background of when I was working for 24/7 Sports and working with when we were working with ESPN, and I almost took the job with Nike and was their southeastern regional rep, and then I would have gone to federal prison with several of those other guys. But Under Armour, when it occurred, what do you remember about 2007? I've been talking about that was such a huge deal for the University of South Carolina, especially football with Spurrier and the commercials when all that went down.
1: Absolutely. Well, I mean, the problem was, I don't know why. I think it was financially related. Football was with Russell Athletic, which was not the most inspiring apparel outfitter at the time. Basketball was with Nike, if I remember correctly. I don't remember if baseball was Nike or Russell. I don't remember those uniforms. But football was always with Russell. I mean, during the Holtz era, the 2000 season, I mean, you see pictures of those uniforms today. They look red. I mean, it was less than stellar, right, as this type of thing evolved. Well, when Spurrier got there, I don't think he's too fired up about Russell either. Florida was always a Nike school. I think Duke was a Nike school. He's used to Nike. That's what the man wore. And if you remember, in 06, his second season, he just completely – he stopped wearing the Russell stuff. He had the Steve Spurrier signature visor, and he's wearing a visor and a shirt most games with a signature on the side of it, which I thought was pretty awesome. But I don't think he was too fired up about it. You know, Carolina actually switched cleats as soon as he got there. They switched to Reebok cleats for 2 years. And so the Under Armour deal was, you know, it was a lot of money. It was good money. And Under Armour at the time was very cutting edge. You know, Auburn had just gone to Under Armour. Maryland, of course, had been with Under Armour for a while, Texas Tech. And, you know, it served its purpose for 20 years. I mean, the commercials were great. Protect this house, all that. I think as a company, you know, Under Armour maybe made some strategic decisions that, you know, they may have gone in a different way that cost them some space, some stuff in the college space. But, you know, it really was a good run. I think what you're talking about is basketball recruiting. Yeah, that was a little bit different, you know, as far as how that went with the shoe companies back then and stuff. But, heck, you know, Bruce Pearl didn't have any problem being an Under Armour school and getting to the Final Four and all that. And nowadays in basketball, it's just like straight up just money. I mean, you know, the shoes don't really matter. The important thing about this move and why I think it's good for Carolina is the players overwhelmingly, and this is not scientific, but it's just kind of common sense, prefer Nike shoes and clothes to the others. And you know, it's not all of them will. I mean, everybody's got different tastes, but I think whatever shoes your players want to wear, most of them are cleats. Yeah, that's probably what you should wear. I mean, that's just you don't want another fly in the ointment. It's hard enough to recruit anywhere these days. And so, you know, why not do it? The fans were wanting it. They were wanting to switch from Under Armour. Nike was a logical partner. I think that with women's basketball and the national profile of that program, it actually helps Nike to have South Carolina on board, too. And I think that had a lot to do with it as well. Women buy shoes, too. You know, a lot of them, probably more than men. And so from a marketing standpoint, that's big for Nike. So I think it was just time. You know, as far as my personal excitement, I don't wear Nike that much, but, you know, the fans are excited about it. Something Gamecock fans can rally around right now while we're waiting on football, and, overwhelmingly positive. And another good thing that Jeremiah Donati's done since he's been the AD, I've kind of been on this kick about him. And if you kind of look at what the moves they've made, despite all the losing, I think he's on a good run right now. I'm just part of it.
0: Well, obviously, we talked a little bit about it in hour number one. What Kevin Schnall appears to be doing, I'm not, you know, that's a Jack Veltri, Jamie Bradford, John Whittle kind of thing in terms of what South Carolina's bringing in. But it looks all extremely positive for baseball. The Nike thing is a big deal. I know down here, I don't know if you've paid enough attention to it this week, but stuff has been made about Morgan Wallen up at Clemson over the weekend, the amount of money that brought in. And that is why, that's one of the reasons they're doing what they're doing to the football facility to give them an edge to be able to get some of these concerts to bring in a little more revenue. I mean, that's, yeah, you can't get it right now because you're working on the stadium. But maybe as soon as next summer, I've heard rumors that don't be surprised next summer if they've got a big concert lined up for Williams-Brice Stadium if everything is ready. So I'm with you. I think he's, you know, he took a year really to get his feet wet. Looked like he observed the Paul Menary era, observed Shane Beamer, observed Lamont Paris, and now it's kind of go time with in terms of how he wants to put his imprint on the university. And I'm with you. I think he's doing a heck of a job.
1: Yeah, I mean, you look at the fixes. I mean, $11, $12 million worth of coaching changes in football, did what it took to get Kendall Briles and those folks there. It's been well documented. Basketball had a lot more resources to spend, plus an expansion of that staff. You know, he made the move quickly, and I was in favor of quickly to hook Paul Menary, get him on out. You know, negotiated a lower buyout. That was good. That's always good. And then, really, that was a very smooth coaching search with Kevin Schnall. I mean, he was the guy that was said to be the guy from the beginning. You know, there were some other people in the mix, certainly like Scott Forbes, and that was more serious than maybe people think. But his team was winning and moved on, so they hired Kevin Schnall, and he's hit the ground running. They're armed with NIL resources. Football did not lose. Now, football did not lose anybody that was not replaced. Vidrevious Jacobs was probably the biggest loss, and they replaced him with Nitro Tuggle, who had the same stats. I mean, essentially. So that, what needed to be done with that program, with basketball, if you're not going to make a coaching change in basketball, and then with baseball, it was all done. And that's refreshing. You know, you haven't always seen that. And we're in a different era of college sports. So, you know, maybe it wasn't realistic, but I think he's done a tremendous job. And I like the helicopter press conference too. That was, I think the fan base needed something that wasn't like same old University of South Carolina press conference. And as kind of loopy as it was, and crazy as it seemed, I'm here for it. I thought that was good, too, and he looked like he was having a good time.
0: 803-404-6100. When we come back, it's a big recruiting week starting tomorrow. We'll talk about that. And we'll also visit a story that is now starting to circulate from around 2001. JC, news to me. Did you know that in the locker room at the University of South Carolina there was a McDonald's?
1: No.
0: Do you know this story?
1: Pac-Man Jones talked about it.
0: Let's get into that. Okay, good. Yeah, if you haven't heard the story, I've watched the video and I forget if I can watch if we can play the audio because, well, you know, I'd like to keep my job on this, but we'll discuss it. Yeah, apparently South Carolina almost got Pac-Man Jones, but nobody's real sure what he's talking about. We'll explain that as well as look at some upcoming recruiting announcements. 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
4: 2025 started off kind of rough for me because I was told I was probably going to need rotator cuff surgery, and I didn't want to go through the rehab. I didn't want to get cut open. And then I found QC Kinetics. QC Kinetics is a pioneer in regenerative orthopedics, and they're right there on Sunset Boulevard in West Columbia. 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
9: A Better Life with Dr. Sanjay Gupta.
10: When you need your body to perform, but some of your muscles are having trouble, other muscles can sometimes help compensate. This is a great thing short term, but long term, it can lead to serious and even chronic aches and pains. So if you've got nagging stiffness or irritation somewhere, don't push through it. Try to figure out why it's happening and how you can correct it. Strength and conditioning specialist Dana Santa says, performing exercises at a deliberate tempo makes it easier to notice when the wrong muscles are taking over, and also gives the intended muscles a chance to engage before that compensation kicks in. Dana suggests that starting with primary movement patterns such as squatting, hinging, pushing, pulling, rotating, and core can help make compensation easiest to identify and to address. I'm Dr. Sanjay Gupta, helping you live a better life.
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11: I almost went to South Carolina just because they had the McDonald's down there at the bottom. And they got the McDonald's. They had the McDonald's in the players' locker room.
12: You
11: never been to South Carolina?
12: No.
11: Oh, bro, you gotta take
13: they
11: a visit.
13: They got the restaurant in the locker room.
11: Bro, it is crazy.
14: Wait a minute.
11: Bro, that locker room, like when I came out, bro, they had arcade games, McDonald's. Like, all this was in the players. Like
12: the little lounge.
11: Yes.
12: It
11: was crazy.
14: No, that's outrageous. So,
0: what? JC, there was a recruit that came down to Auburn or Clemson back in the day that chose Auburn because, I can't, it was a linebacker recruit, I think out of Atlanta, that chose Auburn because they had a Chick-fil-A on campus. I believe that was the story.
1: Yeah.
0: That you just heard is the words of Pac-Man Jones, who enrolled at West Virginia in 2002. I would have been in college at this time. Preston Thorne would have been in college at this time. JC, by the way, McDonald's, not Mick, but whatever. I'm not someone who should be making fun of anybody's speech.
1: My daddy said McDonald's, so I like using McDonald's.
0: Okay. But what is he talking, like, Pac-Man Jones has got a history, but what is he talking about?
1: So, I have a theory on this, right? Because, I mean, I haven't asked John Strickland, but I'm sure he would tell me there was no such thing. I don't even think they had a players. I mean, that was before they built the Cruise weight room. I mean, the facilities were a train wreck when Holtz was there. What I think he's thinking about, Bill, is I think he was in the Russell House. And I think there was a McDonald's during that time in the Russell House. So I was in school 99, 2000 there. And I believe there was, I know there's a Chick-fil-A, but I think there was a McDonald's in the Russell House. And I think he was in the Russell House and just thought that was cool. And that's what he's remembering.
0: Okay.
1: But more importantly, can we go back in time and fire John Gutekunst and whoever the recruiting coordinator was, because they should have signed Pac-Man Jones.
0: Yeah,
1: how can you not beat West Virginia on Pac-Man Jones?
0: Yeah, he's out of Atlanta, Georgia, and
1: I'm sitting there thinking about it. I was like, oh man.
0: I hate to say it. That was actually my first thought before the McDonald's thing was, I was like, oh wait, we were that involved with Pac-Man Jones. What happened there?
1: He was an under the radar recruit. He only had, I don't even remember. This was before I was covering recruiting. I mean, but I don't even remember. I remember Rivals had him like as a 2-star, I think.
0: Well, yeah, I mean, but no, yeah, the old there's. I don't know if that sells today. If that would sell today, it'd be like, oh well, yeah, no. We got a McDonald's in the. I mean, you've got people have all kinds of crazy stuff in their locker rooms now.
1: No, one of them's gonna turn around and go, I own 2 franchises. Oh, you want some McDonald's? I'll just call up my franchise and so Susie's working tonight. She'll bring it over to us.
0: Well, it makes me wonder if he's watched too many DK Metcalf. Is it in the DK Metcalf on the Taco Bell commercials where he's got a Taco Bell in his house, I believe? I think that's DK Metcalf.
1: I don't know. And I think it's an honest mistake. I mean, 25 years is a long time. But it's still, I was like, there was nothing cool at South Carolina at the time. Very few things that were cool for the players back then. And you know, then I started thinking, like, if it was plausible, maybe they just hit it, you know, and we didn't know about it. Well, Steve Spurrier, he when he got there, he's like, no more Bojangles. You know, remember he was on the eat better kick when he got to Carolina? He would have ripped that McDonald's out of the locker room with his bare hands. And I'm like, there's just no way that was going on. And I was like, I mean, Carolina was winning at the time. Maybe they should put a McDonald's back. I mean, I don't know, man. I thought it was crazy. But I think after brainstorming it, I believe he was in the Russell House and he saw that.
0: That's as good, honestly, that's as good as any any theory that we can. I can't remember if there was a McDonald's or not. I know there was, because we're you and I, and I, and probably for a lot of you out there listening, are thinking of the old Russell House that had like the Pizza Hut was in there,
1: yeah,
0: kind of in the back.
1: There
0: was the bar when I got there, the bar, little bar area, the Golden, what was then the Golden Spur, had been closed down in the very back. And now you go in there and it's just gorgeous and beautiful, and there's all kinds of great places to eat, and you know, it's incredible to be a student there now. But okay, I like, at least your theory at least has some common sense to it, because I saw that last night and was like, no wonder they started going 5-7 right away. Like, you put a McDonald's in the locker room, these guys aren't working out. They're far from it. But
1: that's crazy, man.
0: There is current recruiting going on, and some big decisions this week. Josh Dobson, of course, is the big one, was an in-state recruit. I got a question for you and just your theory on this. South Carolina and Shane Beamer have been so good in-state, so good in-state. And you look at it in this cycle, and it's not just South Carolina. Clemson has not really landed any in-state prospects as well. Both schools striking out on a bunch of them. Theory on that as to why you're seeing guys, the in-state guys, seeming to be going out of state. And I know Amari Patterson, South Carolina kind of pulled off of him, but Jane Bryant's out of state. A lot of this, thoughts on what we're seeing in-state right now?
1: Yeah, it just kind of depends on the player. I mean, I don't, you know, so I'll go through it. Jaden Bryant, we kind of know what that's all about. Yeah, it's just, LSU wasn't even going to pay enough to keep him. Miami is one of the schools that just, you know, Miami and the two Texas schools throw around money to high school players like crazy. What's weird about that to me is, you know, Miami, if they would use some common sense, who was their best receiver last year? It was Malachi Toney. He was a 3-star kid from Broward County. He probably came for less than $100,000. You know, I think it's an ego trip for Mario Cristobal, quite frankly, for their boosters. But they played for a national title last year, so I'll shut up. But you know, LSU wasn't even going to pay to keep that guy. And, you know, he's known Sterling Lucas for a long time, so wish him luck. Trey Segarra, I think he was one that, you know, was concerned about Beamer being on the hot seat, all that good stuff. Kind of weird. He visited LSU. It was the only time he'd been there, and he committed it up. I heard he did have a good connection with the running backs coach, Kevin Smith there, who ironically played running back for UCF, Steve Spurrier's first game at South Carolina back in 2005. Seth Tillman's going to Clemson, so he's staying in state. Aiden Gibson, the Gamecocks backed off. Nate Carson, I entered a recruiting prediction machine, prediction for him to South Carolina today. Number 6 is Trey Wimbley from Daniel. He's going to Clemson. Amari Patterson, as you mentioned, they pulled off. Jaden Kelly Murray was committed to Carolina. They parted ways. He didn't just decommit. And he's going to Colorado now. After looked like Virginia Tech moved in another direction. Aiden Wiggins from Burns is number 10. He just got a Carolina offer. He's committed to Auburn. And then number 10 is Shannon Harris from Burns, wide receiver. Going to Syracuse, did not have an in-state offer. The guys they did lose, Ty Johnson's going to Georgia. He's a Georgia legacy. Ty Phillips is going to Alabama, the running back from Irmo, but he came in from North Carolina. He's a move-in. So it's kind of like Josh Dobson in South Carolina. And then the rest of them did not have opportunities except for the ones that, you know, Carolina got. So it's not as bad as it looks. Right. But when you look at the top 10 and you see all these different schools, Bill, I don't blame anybody for thinking that. If they do get Josh Dobson and not Nate Carson, you know, I think you can feel much better about the in-state haul. And then, you know, if they have a good year, they're going to try to flip, obviously, Trey and maybe some others. So I think it looks bleak. I think, obviously, they got to close the deal this week with some guys, but I think at the end of the day, they're going to end up with what will be on the other side, you know, multiple top 10, our top players in the state. If you go back and look at it, you know, like Jackson Ross is 24th in the state right now. There's not 23 better players right now in South Carolina. So we'll see what happens. But I think it's a little bit, There's reason for concern because you always want to keep in-state talent. Well, but when you dig in player to player, there's different scenarios and reasons why some of these guys are leaving the state that really have nothing to do with your ability to recruit.
0: If Dobson commits to Michigan or Texas A&M, you think that one is over? Or do you think he listens through the remainder of the year?
1: I think he's one that would listen. I do. But hopefully, if you're the Gamecocks, you're not going to have to worry about that.
0: I will know more tomorrow. We'll come back and wrap it all up here with J.C. Sherber. Wrap up the show, wrap up the hour with him. 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
14: On Monday at the World Cup, the round of 32, the tournament offered great matches. Brazil won in the 96th minute, 2-1 over Japan. Paraguay took down Germany. Morocco beat the Netherlands. For Germany and the Netherlands, both countries were expected to go far in this tournament. Three more matches in the round of 32 are today. Norway, France, and Mexico are all in action. I'm Chris Black.
15: 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It appears by its own numbers, the U.S. government seems insolvent. It's reported that the Treasury shows about $6 trillion in assets and over $47 trillion in liabilities. Add it all up, and it looks like the U.S. owes more than $130 trillion it doesn't have. 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

0: wrapping it all up on a Talking Tuesday with J.C. Sherbert as we get one step closer, one day closer to the start of the college football season. J.C., I was saying this at the beginning of the program. Really, it's about this time next month that we'll start hearing about shoulder pads and shells and players being out there. And I want to real quick, we don't have a ton of time, but Tyler and I discussed it a little bit last week, your early depth chart that you put out on Gamecock Central, and just your thoughts on that as you kind of looked at it and analyzed it, and we'll start with the offense, what you kind of thought about and some of the positions that you kind of maybe went back and forth with there. DJ Black at wide receiver was a little bit of a surprise to me.
1: Yeah, look, man, receiver, I hear about a new, name almost every week about a guy doing well, and I believe it's accurate. I just think that there's, as Coach Beamer likes to say, great competition in the room. It's crazy. But DJ's a guy that was kind of under the radar in the spring, but apparently he's very, very gifted. Darren Usher was on our show with us, and one thing that stuck with us when he was discussing the portal receivers, he talked about DJ Black, and he said he could fly, and he's always been fast. Keep in mind, he's from the county of champions, Spartanburg, where I'm from, at Chapman High School, where Debo Samuel's record, and his stats won't overwhelm you from last year, but a lot went into that pick. The offensive line, obviously there's a with peak and without peak. Running back's pretty good. We think Fuller's probably definitely going to start. But the receiver position, Bill, could go a lot of different directions as far as who starts. And then on top of that, it depends on the formation. If he comes out in five wide, obviously five receivers are going to start. So we'll see what happens with all of that. But, some of those spots are not as – easy as maybe they have been in the past.
0: I don't know if you were on or not, and I told you this, and I'll just get real quick your take on it. My kind of one of my hot takes is Jaden Sellers leads the team in receptions and yards this year. I think he's the breakout guy. I can't remember if I asked you this last week or not, though, on Jaden Sellers, that was my kind of guy that I'm going to go with. Did I ask you that? Did we get in? I don't write down what we talk about and I move on to the next day.
1: No, I've talked about Sellers. Yeah, I thought he was the most consistent and best receiver. I was told he was one of the best and most consistent receivers in spring practice. And, he was awfully productive his first year. I mean, if you look, he really played 6-7 games. Every one of those games he produced, I think that's what you're looking for. We all know there's talent and potential in this room. And we also know it's been young the last 2 years, and there's been injuries to some of the older guys the last couple of years. But this year, if everybody's healthy and you're ready to go, the idea is to get more numbers, more production. You're probably going to be running more plays, too, with this offense. So I think Sellers, given what he did last year, and playing, he's kind of a slot guy. They can use, that this offense uses guys like that well. I don't think will the stats end up that way? I don't know, but I don't think that's a bad bet, Bill. I think you're kind of onto something.
0: The other one, and I threw this out, and again, I don't know if we talked about it, I think a little bit. I go with Christian Clark at running back. Now, I think it'll take a few games. I think Matt Fuller gets his opportunities. I think Clark is the better one, and we'll get more into that as we get closer to the season. Defensively,
1: I don't agree with you there.
0: Yeah.
1: I was with you, okay? But I've just heard it from too many people. And when it's like that, whenever I hear this kind of feedback, and I'll tell you this about Matt Fuller, it's like J.C. Horn, Marcus Lattimore. I mean, guys that just you hear it enough from enough people, and you're like, nah, I got it, and that's it. But, hey, look, if Christian Clark beats him out and Matt Fuller's that good, then that just means Christian Clark's that much better. So away we go. Christian Clark had a great spring. But I wanted to explain that to you, that there's a reason why I disagree, and it's not because I just disagree with your initial thoughts. I think it's a good football take. Feedback and intel just has blown me away about Matt Fuller, and it's been continuous. So away we go. Let's see if he can do it.
0: Yeah, we'll stay on this for just a second. It's not that I disagree. Look, those coaches, they see him all the time. I don't. I also know how those things tend to kind of play out from time to time. And yeah. I think, and I this is going to sound bad, and I don't mean it to. I don't mean it to sound this way, but it's going to come across this way. Matt Fuller, by all accounts, is an incredible human being. Like, just works his butt off, does everything right. Everybody won't. You got to do it in games. You got to do it in games. And we'll see if he can do it. How bad was the offensive line last year, and how much did it contribute to the overall running game? I don't know. There's a lot that goes there, but I do know, I feel like there's a lot of guys pulling for him, wanting him to live up to that because he is such a good kid. I think Clark's the better running back. We'll see. And to your point, if they're both as good as you hope, you feel really good throwing in Lenore Sellers' running ability with South Carolina's run game being a much, much improved this year.
1: Yeah, I mean, and look, man, I couldn't sit there blindly and watch Christian Clark in the Citrus Bowl and then watch Matt Fuller last year and tell you that right. Clark's not better. I'll be honest. I mean, that's not a bad take. But the feedback's not just been like on some players, he's like, oh, he's our most complete back. Well, what does that mean? It's been a little bit more like, this guy's elite. Wow. But hey, we'll see. And it's come from different people. It's not come from just like one person. So we'll see. I hope so.
0: I look forward to it. And it's a good talking point. You'd rather talk about somebody being good than any of that. JC, always appreciate it, buddy. Enjoy the week off, and we'll catch up with you next week.
1: Happy 4th of July, brother.
0: You too. Take care. All done for today. We'll see you tomorrow. Have a great day.
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0: 3 o'clock on a Tuesday afternoon. Hard to believe, y'all. It's the final day of June 2026. Welcome aboard the postgame show. Jay Phillips here. Jalen Tart.
1: What's up? How you doing?
0: Is at Master Control. How are you?
1: I'm doing well. It's been a while since I've been back on air with you, Jay. So it's good to be back talking sports and what's going on with the Nike Day being, you know, tomorrow.
0: Tomorrow, Nike Day. We'll be out at Gamecock Traditions in Lexington across from the Target. So looking forward to that. And we can go ahead and tell you that we have very special guest Jeremiah Donati lined up to talk with us tomorrow about switching over to Nike. The Gamecock Athletics Director will be with us at 3:15. Looking forward to that. What this means for Carolina. He said the right things. Under Armour's been a fine partner for many years. And there was a time when it was exciting. I think of late, unfortunately, that excitement has waned amongst the fan base. And maybe the product itself, you know, the brand itself has not been as strong.
1: Mm-hmm.
0: Nike's Nike.
1: Yeah.
0: Nike's Nike. So looking forward to that tomorrow. And again, it's the first day for you to be able to go out and buy your brand new gear.
1: Yep.
0: So come on out. I don't know what's available, what's not. I know Jeremiah sent a letter to Gamecock fans saying, be patient as we try to, you know, figure out who's going to have what for you. So we'll start to see more and more throughout the course of the next few weeks. But looking forward to that. On today's program, our good friend Jack Veltri will be with us on the beat for Gamecock Central. And, of course, a regular part of what we do here on the airwaves. Jack has the very latest on what has been a very busy Gamecock baseball recruiting cycle, portal cycle, certainly. And even has some ratings out by one of the national recruiting services. Some pretty good news for Carolina fans there. We'll touch on that and a little bit more with Jack. Coming up in the 4 o'clock hour, Tony Annan will be with us. Coach is in Atlanta ahead of the England match tomorrow and USA tomorrow night. So we'll get his take on what's been going on. We had a couple of giants of the world of soccer fall last night. Germany goes down in penalties. The Netherlands goes down in penalties.
1: The crazy games.
0: Didn't really see that coming. Not going to lie to you. Now, with Morocco beating the Netherlands, that one didn't surprise me as much as Paraguay beating Germany.
1: Yes.
0: The Germans just had a horrible penalty kick round.
1: Yeah.
0: You can't miss that many.
1: No.
0: And one guy, I forget which one, you know, just put his in like row X. And I'm like, bro, that's not how it works. But it's hard. I was talking to somebody this morning about penalties. And I've seen some national things too. I forget who, I think it was Matt Jones, who does great work for Kentucky Sports Radio. But Matt said penalties are the most unfair way to end a game. And I'm like, well, but he didn't say why. And now I'm a big soccer fan and everybody knows the rules going in. So I don't think it's unfair. It isn't like, you know, right at the end of the match, somebody just comes up to you and go, hey, y'all are still tied after 2 hours and you've all run 10 or 15 miles. Here's what we're going to do. And you're not prepared for it. It's fair.
1: Right.
0: I mean, you know, I don't know what's unfair about it. But I was talking to somebody this morning and trying to put an equivalent. Because look, in America, you know, like we don't have a baseball game end after 15 innings with a home run derby.
1: Mm-hmm.
0: We don't shoot free throws in basketball. Regular season hockey does have a shootout.
1: Yes.
0: So there's precedent there for American sports to have something different. And now, let's face it, man, in college football at least, you know, if you go to a third overtime, then you're just trading 2-point tries.
1: Mm-hmm.
0: So that's,
1: you're making it harder, but are you making it more entertaining?
0: You know, you're not having these, you know, these, you know, everybody's kick-offs going from the 25 and everything. Yeah. You know, you're not doing that. You know, now, again, I think the NFL could maybe adopt something different, but it's, I guess, NFL overtimes are so rare. But I would say like, because, you know, I don't know, 75, 80% of penalty kicks go in.
1: Yes.
0: And so I was thinking, if you had a football equivalent, it'd probably be like kicking 45-yard field goals or maybe even 40-yard field goals.
1: Or 35-yard
0: field goals. I mean, just you don't want it to be like ridiculously long.
1: Yeah.
0: But you want it makeable. But you also understand that with a field goal, look, sometimes you're going to shank one right or left, right? Sometimes it's going to hit the post. Sometimes the snap is going to be bad or the hold is going to be bad. I mean, there are things. They're not automatic. Mm-hmm. They're you're very likely to hit it. And it needs to be defended. So it wouldn't just be that you would just simply, you know, have kickers just trade. I mean, you'd have a full, if you wanted to do something like that. And I'm not suggesting, by the way, that college football or American football adopt field goals to win games after, say, you know, 10 minutes of overtime or something like that. That's not my suggestion. But in terms of, I guess some people want to equate penalty kicks to free throws. And I'm like, no, free throws aren't defended. Now, if you wanted to say you have to make three-pointers, you know, that might not be as defended. But, I mean, again, it's defended, you know, and you see keepers stop these things.
1: Yeah.
0: So it's a lot harder than it would seem. If it's just you and an open net, sure.
1: And then on top of that, it's a lot of pressure for the person trying to kick into the net.
0: I mean, for a couple of the, like, listen, I'm not even kidding, and I'd love to know, and I'm going to find out, because this is part of the you know, whether it's World Cup or Olympics, this is part of the stuff that fascinates me for smaller countries, because, you know, countries like ours or Britain or France or Spain, you know, I mean, we've got lots of accomplishments in our history, right? Mm-hmm. Like lots and lots of stuff, but not a lot of small countries do. Mm-hmm. And I was thinking, like, Paraguay yesterday. Okay, you're playing Germany. Germany's won the World Cup 4 times. They got every one of their players is probably pulling down a solid 7 figures, and a bunch of Germany's players are making 8 figures. These are dudes, mm-hmm. right? You got a couple of guys that are playing in Europe. Otherwise, if they play in Mexico and South America and MLS. And so I'm not trying to be too hyperbolic, but beyond independence from Spain, and I'm serious as I ask this, mm-hmm. beyond independence from Spain, where does beating Germany in the World Cup rank in Paraguay's history? I'm not suggesting that it should be number 2. I don't know enough about Paraguay's history. But I am serious when I say that the president, like, immediately declared a national holiday. All right? Like, the whole country's off today.
1: Because that's unheard of.
0: Right.
1: In today's society.
0: It's like, hey, guess what? Everybody in Paraguay, you got the day off. And if your boss says something, tell him to call me. I'm the president.
1: Because you just beat one of the top teams.
0: You just beat Germany in the World Cup. You just sent Germany home in the World Cup. 4-time champion Germany, gone.
1: Wow.
0: And you did it. And so to your point about the pressure, there was a couple of those guys, like, if you make, and listen, one of them missed. I was like, hey, remember watching with my daughters last night. I was like, this guy could be a hero. This is going to be a national hero. But then he missed. Mm. But then the German guy missed on the next one. And then the next guy for Paraguay made it. And I'm like, there's your national hero. Like, that'll be the guy.
1: Yep.
0: Like, everybody's going to know his name. Right? Like, forever.
1: Might get a statue in Paraguay.
0: Never know. Never know, man. Never know. But I would like to know where Paraguayans would rank what happened last night in their national history. Because I go back, Jalen, to, like, for a guy my age, and I know you weren't around, but we, you know, when USA won the gold medal this past Olympics, mm-hmm. But I always go back. I was 9 years old when the United States won in 1980. That was way bigger than sports. That's really one of the great moments in American history. And because it just meant so much to the country at the time. I still personally believe that's the single biggest moment in sports in American history. But, mm-hmm. you know, I think it was bigger than sports. This last one was fun, but it wasn't that. Like President Trump the next day didn't go, national holiday. It'd have been fun if he did.
1: Yeah.
0: Right? It'd have been fun if he did.
1: Yeah.
0: But, you know, and not that President Carter did in 1980 either, but nevertheless, it was a celebratory mood. And we just don't get as much of that in the United States anymore. I mean, like, it was fun to beat France in the gold medal game in the Olympics a couple summers ago. It was mm-hmm. a great game, but you expected it, right? Like, it was tighter than you might have wanted it to be, but you expected to win because it's America and it's basketball. Like, we just don't have, like, that. You know, like, I mean, but there again, last night. So I just, things like that are cool to me, man. That's all. And then for Morocco to beat the Netherlands last night, again, not nearly as big an upset. Norway has held on today to beat Ivory Coast. So Norway is moving on a little bit later on today. France and Sweden in what sounds like a good game. And Sweden can score some goals. But I think France will pull that one off. And tonight we've got Mexico and Ecuador. That should be a pretty good game down in Mexico City. USA plays tomorrow. England plays tomorrow. Looking forward to those. So good stuff. We got a lot going on today. Serena is back at Wimbledon. We'll keep you updated on what she is doing. LeBron James has made a big career announcement. We'll touch on those things for you throughout the afternoon as well. And Michigan's president has come out with a statement here in the last few days, basically echoing what a lot of people feel but don't want to say out loud. And his quote was, "We are not going to sacrifice the competitive advantage that we have built for more than a century." That in response to some of the stuff about the Protect College Sports Act. So we at least know how one of the Big Ten's heavyweights feels about what's happening next. And quite honestly, hard to fault the

0: about the World Cup that I want to maybe get into a little bit later with you, Jalen. You know, we've seen a lot. Obviously, a huge influx of foreign visitors, which is great. And I guess because we're so accustomed to it in this country that it's just part of what we do all the time. But I've been amazed, especially at the number of Europeans who have never had ranch dressing and are like talking about ranch dressing as being heavenly. And I'm like, you know, it is really good.
1: Yeah.
0: It is, but
1: I've been seeing it all over Twitter where they've been wanting to get some stuff, some of the ranch dressing just like shipped or taken back to the airport. Well, I'm trying to ship it back.
0: I guess I would have thought by now, especially like, I mean, Hidden Valley Ranch is such a big brand and owned by one of the big, I don't know which company owns them, but one of the big ones, that you don't have Hidden Valley Ranch and like you can't get it in London or Paris or Liverpool or somewhere. Like I figured you could, but I guess not. But if I'm those people, whoever owns Hidden Valley Ranch, I got my
1: the Clorox company.
0: Okay, I got my European reps getting me some shelf space.
1: That's like us ordering liquor from another country that we can't get here.
0: I guess, yeah.
1: Kind of the same thing.
0: Well, there's a sauce. Like my daughters were in Costa Rica, and there's a sauce from Costa Rica called Lozano.
1: Okay,
0: and it's hard to describe exactly what Lozano is. It's kind of sweet and kind of mustardy and kind of tangy and a little bit spicy, but it's in Costa Rica. Now, I think you can pretty much you can get it in America now, but like only in specialty stores. But when you get it, apparently like the ones you get in Costa Rica and bring home, there's just something about it.
1: Yeah.
0: So like when they've been a few times, I'm like, bring home some Lozano. Mm. So is that what they're doing with ranch now? But like I saw on a podcast this morning on YouTube, I saw a girl from England. She's doing like reports every day from America, but she's English. And today she tried for the first time ranch, and she dipped it in like she dipped pretzel sticks in ranch. I'm like, well, first off, put it on a salad or get a carrot stick or something. Yeah, you know,
1: some pizza
0: My daughters love ranch on pizza. I'm not as big on that.
1: Me neither. But that's common for
0: us.
1: Oh, it
0: is.
1: Here.
0: Definitely. So ranch dressing, man. Anyway, all right, we'll come back on the other side. Before we talk to Jack Veltri, get you updated on what's going on around Gamecock baseball recruiting, some more additions in the portal. By the way, the portal closes today. So if you want to enter the portal, you got to be in by tonight. Doesn't mean you got to choose your school. Just means you got to be in. But Jack Veltri coming up inside of 20 minutes to give us a lot of what's going on around Gamecock baseball. You're listening to the Tuesday postgame show.
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14: Nineteen minutes after 3 o'clock on this Tuesday. Welcome back in. Jay and Jalen with you. Terry is away today. He's up at, at least says, he's up at a national radio conference in New York City.
15: Mm.
14: I mean, it sounds plausible. Reasonable.
15: Who knows where he is? That's the best I can say.
14: Yeah. Just like, you know.
15: But he's having, I mean, at least he's having, he's doing something. He's doing an adventure.
14: Oh, he's doing something. Yeah, I guarantee he's doing.
15: I mean, he drove across the country.
14: Yeah.
15: Years ago, and he was,
14: yeah. He did do that. He did do that. And apparently that's provable.
15: Not so, me. I couldn't do that.
14: I don't, I guess we need to have pictures of this conference to find out exactly what's going on. But Terry will be back in a few days' time. Actually, I guess we won't have Terry back until Monday. Because he'll be at the conference for a couple days.
15: Cool.
14: And then we're all off on Friday.
15: Yep.
14: Happy birthday, America.
15: Yep.
14: Saturday. And then back on Monday. All right. So real quick, Serena Williams is making her comeback at Wimbledon today. Not going well.
15: Mm.
14: She lost the first set 6-3.
15: Is she down the second set?
4: And she is down one game to none in the second set. Maya Joint is who she's playing, a young lady from Australia. And I love Serena. I'm not like completely against this, but man, like, I don't know. You know, I mean,
15: I don't know. My thing was, I get it, but she's 44 years old, and I don't know if she still has, I mean, she has to get back into it, but I think, you know, with coming back this late, it's like, okay, it's a lot of great, great tennis players that she's having to, you know.
4: It's just, I mean, I think if she'd been playing a little bit more,
15: she would have been fine.
4: And I don't know behind the scenes how much she's been playing and how competitive it can be. She's not back out on the regular tour.
15: No.
4: So, you know, and then to come to what is arguably the showcase event.
15: 4 years removed.
4: It's a big ask, man. It's a big ask. And I don't know much about the girl she's playing. She's an unseeded player, Joint, so that means she's not one of the top, I think, 32.
15: Mm.
4: But I mean, I'm pulling for you, Serena.
15: Me, yeah.
4: You know. But, yeah, lost the first set 6-3 and down, about to be down 2-0 in the second set.
15: Mm.
4: So we'll keep you updated. Gamecock baseball got some good news yesterday. Brandon Stone will remain a South Carolina Gamecock. Jack Beltre telling us he's the sixth player from last year's team that will stay. He was 5-5 with a 5.11 ERA, 17 appearances, 10 of them starts. 59 strikeouts and 19 walks in 68 2/3. He will have officially 2 years of eligibility left because of the new eligibility rules. So Brandon Stone is back, and you would figure he vies for a rotation spot. Gamecocks might have found themselves a closer, maybe not the closer, but Ethan Sutton has committed to South Carolina, coming from South Florida. He has 2 years of eligibility left as well. He is from Ackworth, Georgia, spent the first 2 years of his career at Georgia, transferred to USF, where he became one of their better bullpen guys. Let's see, last year, 3-3 with a 4.31 in 20 appearances, 3 starts, 9 saves, 56 strikeouts, and 23 walks in 48 innings. That's a lot of walks, but that's also a good strikeout number, way better than a strikeout per inning. So Ethan Sutton looking for a chance to be a back end of the bullpen guy for Carolina. Gamecocks get Bristol Carter from Auburn. He will also have, a lot of these guys have 2 years left. Started at East Carolina, then went to Auburn for a couple years, 243 in his first year at Auburn, 298 this season. He's also stolen 31 bases in 32 tries. He has played in the each outfield spot. And is a career 985 fielder. So that's very impressive. So there's another good get for Carolina. Bristol Carter coming from Auburn. And finally, South Carolina got a commitment from Arizona State first baseman Garrett Michael. He will have just 1 year of eligibility left. He is also coming back home. He's from Stanley, North Carolina. Started at Virginia Tech, then went out to Tempe. And is coming back last year with the Sun Devils, 277, 3 homers, 20 driven in, 130 at-bats, 12 doubles, and an 831 OPS. And Jack tells us he made 6 errors in his first year at Virginia Tech, but since then has not made an error and is a career 989 fielder.
15: That's impressive.
4: That's very good for an infielder, especially. Yes. So that's solid, man. That's solid. So, again, a lot of good a lot of good pickups for Carolina, and we'll talk more about this with Jack coming up in a few, but Jack tells us that South Carolina now ranks number 4 in the baseball portal recruiting class. Now, that's the good news. There's not really bad news when you're a top 5 class in the country, but of the top 10 portal recruiting classes this cycle, you want to guess how many are from the SEC, Jalen?
15: 8.
4: 9.
15: Mm.
4: The only one that's not is Miami at number 6. Georgia, Tennessee, Arkansas, Carolina, Mississippi State, top five, Miami six, then A&M, Kentucky, Oklahoma, and LSU.
15: Mm.
4: So the reason I say it's good news, yes, but it's not bad news, just that these things aren't happening in a vacuum. The Southeastern Conference, already the best baseball conference in the country, continues to get better. But the Gamecock, that's good. And we'll hit the break here, come back with Jack. We'll talk about these players, what else could be in the near-term offing for Carolina and for Kevin Schnall. But I want to ask Jack a question that Terry and I kind of posed really to ourselves and to the audience yesterday, but we'll get Jack's expert take. Is this portal class, this recruiting class, and this job that – because there's some good freshmen coming in, too, for the season – changing expectations? What were those expectations? What are the internal expectations, and how much might those be moving? We'll get into that and a whole lot more. Jack Beltre, Gamecock Central, on the other side is the postgame show.

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11: 3:32 on this Tuesday. Welcome back in. Jay and Jalen with you. Terry has a few days away, not off. I guess a lot of times, Jalen, and you work in TV a little bit too, Terry's on assignment.
12: Yeah, that's fair.
11: That fair?
12: That's fair.
11: Okay.
12: That's fair.
11: We think.
12: He's not here, but he's working.
11: We think. No, he said he's at the Barrett Sports Media Conference in New York.
3: Cool.
11: At least that's what he told everybody. So we'll take his word for it.
3: Yeah.
11: He did text me earlier about something. So at least he's active.
3: Yeah.
11: There's that. Jack Veltri is always active. We appreciate his time. He has been incredibly busy through the month of June. Maybe when you weren't necessarily anticipating this much busyness, sir. A, good to have you. B, has the portal activity around Gamecock baseball been surprising even to you, considering the coaching change?
8: In terms of players they bring in? Yeah. I don't know if I'm really surprised, because Kevin Schnall's proven to be a very good coach, even at Coastal Carolina, which is a mid-major program, but in reality, you know, it definitely does not operate like one. So I don't think it's surprising to see the talent they're bringing in. And we also knew they were going to have to bring in a lot of players. So I don't think any of it, quite honestly, is really that surprising, because Schnall's a good coach. And, you know, I've talked to a handful of these guys that have committed now, and they keep reiterating that same message I just said of, yeah, Kevin Schnall is a very good coach, and the coaching staff that he's brought with him is very good. So, to be honest, I can't say that it's super surprising, really.
11: Brings a couple of guys with him from Conway on the staff, certainly about, what, a half dozen or so, maybe a couple more than that, on the roster. And we were talking with the great John Whittle last week, Jack, about that culture change. So, you know, assuming, as we all have, I don't even want to use the word assume, really, but looking at it from the perspective of bringing guys that know what he's about, again, on staff, on roster, what can you tell us about the kind of guys they're going after in relation directly, I'm going to ask you, Jack, to the last couple of years, where it just clearly, from a culture standpoint, not even really sure what it was?
8: Well, they're definitely getting a lot of different needs. They are clearly rebuilding this pitching staff, which I've said before, I think. I mean, the pitching staff, I don't think in 26 was the biggest problem you had. Was it amazing? No, but there are definitely some pieces, which is why I think as far as retention goes, most of the guys you're bringing back, the few that are on the pitching staff. So there are some nice pieces on there, but you're seeing – more new guys come in to improve this staff overall. And then offensively, look, it was easy to assume when Schnall was hired that South Carolina is going to run a small ball approach, but hiring Bill Cilento as the hitting coach will definitely, I think we're going to see a mix of different philosophies. We're going to see an offense that is not one dimensional. We'll see a group that is going to hit for some power. You bring in guys like a Luke Costello and some others that can really supply power. But then you also have a guy like a Bristol Carter that you just added yesterday that stole 31 bases. So you're going to see a mix of the Schnall ball approach, but also power, which I think is what you need in the SEC, and the blend of both. I'll be very interested to see what that looks like.
11: When you look at these, you mentioned needs right there. So first off, portal, let me remind everybody, portal closes today. It means players have to enter the portal today. You don't have to choose your school. You just have to enter the portal today. Nearly two dozen players have been added now through the portals. There's some high school recruits as well. How much more activity are you anticipating?
8: Well, there's a few more roster spots to fill. I think at this point, you're pretty much set on high school guys, unless something were to change between now and then. I think you're pretty much set on what you have, because you only brought in one Coastal commit in the high school ranks, and the others have stayed at Coastal seemingly. So we'll see what happens on that end, but I think you're done there. And then as far as transfers goes, you know, I think you're going to get a few more additions. I will be very interested to see what the MLB draft looks like, because you're going to have some guys that are on the radar of getting picked. And look, it's murky time at the pro level with the potential of a lockout next year. And if the MLBPA and the league owners can't come to an agreement, what actually happens with the draft next year if there's a lockout, especially if it goes into next summer? It's very hypothetical, that whole discussion. That could be something completely separate sometime. But honestly, I think with that, you have to keep an eye on it, just because there are a bunch of guys that could get drafted. And that really goes mainly for the transfers. So we'll see what happens there. that can mean if a few guys decide to go pro, you add more players. But I think this roster is coming together quite nicely. And barring whatever happens with the draft, you only have a few more pieces to add at this point, I would say.
11: Talking to Gamecock Central's Jack Veltri, Carolina very busy in the portal recruiting class. And again, as Jack reported via another service, Gamecock's in the top five in the country when it comes to portal classes. At this point, let's go back to Luke Costello, because he may be one of those prime draftable targets. He's a draft eligible sophomore, but with the new rules, I guess would technically Jack have a third year still available to him. So the point being, tons of leverage with a professional organization. How much do you think that matters to a guy like Costello? Again, Luke Costello specifically.
8: Yeah, well, we also have to factor in, there's a few things here. So number one, he's following over Bill Cilento from Wake Forest. He's also got a few of his teammates from Wake Forest that are joining South Carolina, most notably his brother, Andrew Costello. So that is something to keep in mind there. But you mentioned it, he is a guy that is draft eligible at 21 years old. He could definitely be a name that is taken. I do think it is interesting, though, with the way the new NCAA age eligibility limits are out now. He would have 3 years of eligibility left. So it's not like if he decided to stay in school, he would be risking it all and betting on himself next year. No, he still has plenty of time to go back to school if he wants to and figure things out. I think ultimately at the end of the day, having his brother there and just having some familiarity and getting to compete in the SEC is a good opportunity. But at the same time, if he's getting picked, I don't know where he's going to get picked, but if he's getting picked highly enough in this draft, and you factor in all the things that could happen with, you know, the draft next year and the MLB lockout and all that stuff, there's a lot to consider there. But I do think there is a lot to like about him potentially making it to campus with South Carolina.
11: Give us a couple of guys that maybe have really caught your eyes. You've studied them, seen any tape or anything as you followed some of these recruitments that we should maybe, again, a guy like Costello is easy to pay attention to, or J.D. Stein, his teammate at Wake Forest. Who's somebody else we're not talking about as much that you think might have a real chance to pop next season for Carolina?
8: Yeah, I'll go with a few underrated guys, really in no particular order. I've watched a lot of tape recently on Evan Batone. He's a guy that has been committed here for a few weeks now. He comes in from Marshall. He was the first non-coastal guy to commit to the program after Schnall was hired. And look, he's a left-handed bat, sprays the ball all over the field, has a very good glove out in the outfield, can play anywhere out there. He kind of gives me, like, ironically, some Tyler Bach vibes to some degree, as a guy that has hit everywhere he's been at Akron and Marshall, a high average guy. Now the question is, how does it translate over to the SEC? The fact that he hits to all fields, I think, is just such a benefit. And look, Bach struggled a little bit in 26 based on the numbers, but I think he had some really good moments at times at Carolina. I think that's why the staff wants him back. So I think having a guy like Batone in the lineup, you're going to have some power guys, but you're also needing some contact guys. And I'm really high on Batone. Also, the addition of Bristol Carter yesterday, who I mentioned earlier, he's someone that, I mean, look, Carolina needs speed, and he gives you just that with 31 stolen bases last year in 32 attempts last year, Jay. So
11: yeah,
8: that's a guy is definitely going to get on base. He knows that's his role, doesn't hit for a ton of power, can set the tone at the top or bottom of the order for you.
11: How big is it that Brandon Stone wants to stay in Columbia?
8: I think it's huge. I really like what Brandon does. Look, he's not going to overpower you and blow a 98-mile-per-hour fastball by you, but what he does is he mixes his pitches so well, relies a lot on that off-speed. He can get it up into the mid-90s, but that's not what he's known for, right? And I think having him back is such a big deal because, look, you're adding a lot of new pieces to the staff. Some of these guys are going to be weekend rotation guys right off the jump. But Stone is a guy that, look, he was a weekend starter this year, but it was his first year here at Carolina. He was a long relief, late inning guy. The fact that he can do a lot of everything and he's all good with it, he's publicly said that before, is so invaluable to the point where, yeah, he doesn't have one set role for next year, but guess what? He could be your pseudo Swiss Army knife. So I really like having him back here at South Carolina. He's going to I think, do some big things for this team next year and on a variety of roles, if I had to guess.
11: Last thing for you, and I'll give you, I got about 90 seconds or so here, so I got a little bit of time. Having a top five class, and you hope to hover right around that mark when all is said and done at the end of the summer and the start of the school year, do you feel like that's going to do anything at all to change whatever expectations are out there? Those can vary from fans to whatever is there internally. So this is more of an opinion question to you. You know, I'm a guy, Jack, that likes to say, hey, look, you should always be in the hunt to host at South Carolina because that's what this program is. But what do you feel like their baseline expectation was, and how much might this class change things really in a more positive direction?
8: Well, we have to remember last year, Jay, that South Carolina also going off the rankings had one of the better portal classes in the country, and look how that season turned out. So those numbers out there, rankings are never a guarantee. That you have to always take them with a grain of salt, is what I've learned. But I think things are different. The feeling is different so far. Again, time will tell how this roster turns out. But I think the expectation next year is that this team is going to be much more competitive. They're going to win games, and they're going to just do it in a different style than what we've seen, where they're going to, again, like I said before, they're not going to be one-dimensional. They're going to hit for some power. They're going to get on base. They're going to steal bags. They're going to do a lot of the little things to win baseball games, but they're also going to pitch to win. So yeah, I think the expectations are going to be high, and rightfully so. They should be under a guy like Schnall, who's done nothing but win in his time as a head coach. So, yeah, I think the expectation right away is to win. How realistic is it to win and get all the way to Omaha? I don't know. But or hosting? I don't know. But I do think they are set up right now for having a much different turnout next year.
11: Good stuff, man. Let us know when you get to riding that helicopter, by the way, okay?
8: Yeah, I hope so. Thanks, guys.
11: He's Jack Veltri, Jack T. Veltri, to follow along on Twitter and catch his work. Great coverage of what's going on around Carolina baseball, GamecockCentral.com. Lots more to do. It's the post-game show.
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13: 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And we'll be in touch. 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
14: The Portland Trail Blazers traded Ja Morant on Monday. Ja has only played in 79 games in three seasons. Last season, playing in only 20 and averaging 19 points and 8 assists. Ja Morant gets a chance at a fresh start, but it's also time to focus on getting back to being a star that he once was. Off-the-court issues and injuries have gotten in the way of his career. I'm Chris Fleck.
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11: Welcome back in. Jay and Jalen with you. Terry is away today. Thanks again to Jack Beltre for hanging out with us. Talking a little Gamecock baseball. Again, Carolina fifth in the portal rankings. Excuse me, fourth in the portal rankings, top five. But nine of the top 10 are in the Southeastern Conference. Only Miami is not. Georgia, Tennessee, Arkansas, Carolina, Mississippi State, top five. Then Miami, A&M, Kentucky, Oklahoma, and LSU, top 10. And as Jack said, take them with a grain of salt. He's right. Maybe take them with a few grains of salt, maybe even a whole tablespoon of salt. I just think, look, I don't know enough yet. None of us do. Even Kevin Schnall doesn't know enough yet, other than the guys that he brought with him. But the biggest thing, Jalen, is, you know, and I know sometimes it's an overused terminology, but you got to change the culture.
1: Yeah.
11: And no fan wants to hear that about their favorite team or program or whatever. But it's true. And Terry and I were even talking last week one day. You know, you're changing the culture, but from what? I don't even know what it was.
1: I mean, there was not really a culture really set for the 2 years right. That Paul Menery was here.
11: Right. It's almost like we joked, like, would you rather at least know you had a bad culture because at least a culture was set? Like, not, you know, it's kind of facetious, but
1: yeah,
11: I just don't know what it was. I mean, it was just, again, how it went so horribly wrong so quickly is still a mystery.
1: Yeah.
11: And maybe one day somebody will write something about it. Maybe they won't. I don't know. Maybe you just want to forget about it. But I think Kevin Schnall and Jeremiah Donati, recognize that. And that, so you bring in guys that know Kevin, right? Not coaches and players.
1: Mm-hmm.
11: And they'll be your tone setters. Doesn't mean they'll be your best players. Doesn't mean, you know, and you don't have to be the best to be a leader.
1: Right.
11: Right? But you need to understand what's expected of you and translate that to other guys.
0: And I think that has to be one of the big tenets of this recruiting cycle as well, is that I got to get some guys. And look, we can say high character this or whatever. You're not going out and getting choir boys. And nobody's really asking for that.
1: You're getting people that's going to want to believe in what you're putting down as the
0: foundation. But do you care about Carolina baseball?
1: Yes.
0: And do you understand, you know, what Carolina baseball is? And look, that's going to come with time. You're not going to snap your fingers and have that happen. But, again, by all accounts, a very good class. But as I said earlier, too, not happening in a vacuum. Again, 9 of the top 10 portal classes in the Southeastern Conference. Terry's not here, but we will open the vault. On this date in 1962, Sandy Koufax threw the first of his 4 no-hitters, a 5-0 win over the Mets. Nice going, just because it was the Mets.
1: Mm-hmm.
0: On this date in 1965, the NFL and Pete Rozelle, then the commissioner, granted the expansion franchise to Atlanta, the Atlanta Falcons, Rankin Smith, of the Life Insurance Company of Georgia. The fee to buy into the NFL in 1965 was $8.5 million. Now, since that's not today's dollars, I went to the inflation calculator. In today's dollars, that is $90,430,000. If you wanted to get into the NFL today,
1: you got to be a billionaire.
0: $3 billion is the
1: minimum. Yeah.
0: So Rankin Smith got a bargain.
1: Wow.
0: Now, the NFL wasn't the NFL back then, but even in today's dollars, $90 million buy-in.
1: That's a lot.
0: That's crazy. That's crazy. I mean, that's, but you could basically, I'm serious, if you do the math, if that was the fee for what it would take to get one, you could get them all.
1: Yeah.
0: Think about that.
1: For that one price. Yep.
0: You could get them all. That's how much the NFL has grown. Not just how much the dollar has inflated. That's crazy, man.
1: Mm.
0: That's crazy. Let's see. On this date in 1970, sorry to my Reds fans, our Red fan friends like our good friend Derek Scott, Riverfront Stadium opened today. And my Atlanta Braves went to Cincy and won 8-2.
1: I knew it was an Atlanta Braves one coming.
0: Well, I was just luck of the draw. I didn't choose that one. So there you go. And finally, on this date in 1994, the United States Figure Skating Association banned Tonya Harding for life after finding that she helped cover up the attack on Nancy Kerrigan.
1: Wow.
0: Now they've made a movie about it, spoofed it on Seinfeld.
1: Yep.
0: The term galooly has become a verb. Ready to go, Tonya.
1: Yeah.
0: Tie those skates up.
1: Bye-bye.
0: Man, that was surreal when that happened.
1: It was crazy.
0: I still can't believe that. But then again, maybe I should be able to. Tony Annan talking World Cup. And Jalen and I get into LeBron's future next hour. Keep it here.
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11: Four o'clock on this Tuesday. Welcome back in. Hour two of the Post Game Show coming at you. We're in downtown Columbia's Herndon Chevy Studios. Jalen Tart at Master Control hanging out with me today. I'm Jay Phillips. Terry Ford is in NYC for the one of the big national radio conferences. Either that or he's going to see Hamilton or
1: The Lion King. Or
11: Lion King's been running for a while now. I don't know what he could go see. There's a lot going on. What's the one about Mary Todd Lincoln? My daughter went to see that one. Oh Mary or something?
1: I don't
11: Maya Rudolph is in it. Apparently it's hilarious.
1: I don't know. He may want to go see the Larry O'Brien at MSG.
11: Maybe.
1: I mean,
11: I don't think he cares about that. I don't know. But he's up there, and we might check in with him today or tomorrow. We'll see. Okay. Speaking of tomorrow, we'll be out at Gamecock Traditions in Lexington, right across from Target on Sunset. And tomorrow at 3:15, Jeremiah Donati will be with us, the Gamecock Athletics Director. Tomorrow, I don't know if it's been like officially enshrined as Nike Day, but tomorrow is the day that Carolina launches its new Nike line of apparel. We'll introduce us to more uniforms. Now, we saw some mock-ups earlier this year, and a lot of fans were kind of like, it's the same jersey. It just has a Nike swoosh instead of an Under Armour logo. Mm. I don't know. I honestly don't. I've actually, here's the thing. Not that they would have, but I thought about calling over like in the last few days and saying, hey, Can I just get a little sneak peek at a couple things? And then I thought, you know what? I want to be as surprised as everybody else.
1: Me too.
11: So I didn't call. I didn't ask.
0: All I asked was like, hey, who can we get? So we'll be out at Gamecock Traditions tomorrow. They'll have the polos and the t-shirts and the shorts and the hats and everything else that'll have Nike branding on it. And I don't know that they'll have the full, yeah, I don't know how long that, I mean, you know, takes to get it all made and shipped to Columbia or wherever else. I don't know if tomorrow I would anticipate that we see football jerseys, plural, maybe basketball and baseball jerseys, plural. So will they, you know, is one of the reasons that maybe what we saw earlier this year and was so similar to what was worn last year just because they wanted to throw us off the scent, you know? And let's face it, Carolina's got a whole bunch of uniform combinations anyway. So we anticipate that that will remain with Nike.
1: Hope so.
0: You know, I mean, again, if they told me they were only going for the old George Rogers look again, I'd be all about it.
1: I'll be for it.
0: I'd be all about it. But they're probably not going to do that.
1: Mm-mm.
0: Probably not going to do that. But we'll be out there tomorrow. Looking forward to having Jeremiah on with us. And it'll mostly be about Nike, but we may throw in a little bit about baseball and other stuff. We'll do our best. We'll see. But that's tomorrow. Again, Gamecock Traditions right across from Target on Sunset. In Lexington. All right, let's see. Real quick here. Now, again, Serena is back today. First time in how many years, did you say?
1: Four.
0: 4 years at Wimbledon. She lost the first set 6-3. But it is now 5-5 second set, and she is serving with an advantage and the chance to...
1: get the second.
0: Move ahead, yeah. So all of a sudden here, she's starting to come into it a little bit. Best of three is what women's tennis is.
1: That'll be a big storyline if she does win today.
0: But yeah.
1: Rooting for her.
0: Yeah, I mean, you know. All right, well, she's playing a young lady from Australia named Maya Joint. And Joint just won the point, so it is deuce. 5-5, second set, deuce. Serena is serving. We'll keep you updated on that one. Speaking of Gamecock football and jerseys, Dylan Stewart, according to a release today, has been named to the Walter Camp Foundation's preseason first team All-America squad. Unanimous freshman All-America, freshman All-SEC, was All-SEC second team last season, 22 and a half tackles for loss in his career already. He's also been named second team on from Athlon. First, Athlon All-America, that is. Athlon All-America, second team. Again, Walter Camp, first team preseason All-America. Athlon, first team All-SEC. Phil Steele, second team All-America. And Phil Steele, first team All-SEC. So a lot of early praise for Dylan Stewart, who hopefully is getting that back healed up and ready to go. Here's the other ones that so far have been named a preseason All-America list. For Athlon All-America, Vicari Swain was named the second team All-American punt returner. That's good. You need that, especially for a coach that loves special teams. Athlon All-SEC, again, Dylan Stewart, first team defensive line. Nick Harbor, second team wide receiver. Vicari Swain, second team punt returner. Jacarius Peak, third team O-line. Nick Harbor, third-team kick returner. Athlon has Lenoris Sellers as fourth-team quarterback in the conference. Fred Johnson, fourth-team linebacker. Judge Collier, fourth-team corner. Peyton Williams, fourth-team safety, all SEC. Phil Steele, as I said, also has Vicari Swain, second-team All-America punt returner. Not trying to confuse you. Just there's a difference in All-American and All-Conference.
1: Mm-hmm.
0: And again, Phil Steele's All-SEC list. Dylan Stewart, first team. Vicari Swain, first team. Nick Harbor, third team kick returner. Fred Johnson, fourth team linebacker. I wonder, Jalen Tart, if being left off most of these lists is, and there's solid reasoning behind not putting him on there, but how much of this might be a motivation for Lenoris Sellers, who, in a lot of people's minds, has first-round quarterbacking talent? There's a lot of good QBs in the SEC right now.
1: Yes.
0: There's no doubt about that. I mean, Arch and Trinidad. and whose name just escaped me at Georgia, who's back.
1: Carson, not
0: no.
1: I forgot his name.
0: I did too. Dang it! I guess I'm getting old. Anyway, a lot of guys are back across the conference, so I understand it. But
1: Gunner Stockton.
0: Thank you. Yes, but I just wonder if there's a little extra spring in the step. You know, not only working with Kendall Briles, but you know, a lot of people had. I don't know. How do I put this? I don't think a lot of what happened to Lenoris last year is squarely on Lenoris. I know he's the player. I know he's the one that's got to go get it done. I just don't know if Lenoris was put in the best position, A, and B, had enough around him, even when you are an individual great, to go out and have the kind of season that was expected of him. And I just wonder how much that changes this year.
1: I think what it comes down to, yes, the players is the product of what the fans see on the field. But what is creating the product is the coaching. So part of it is players, part of it is coaching. I think the system wasn't as what we as fans expected it to be, but I think now there is a bigger anticipation when, you know, with Kendall Briles steps in as the offensive coordinator. I think there is a lot of excitement to see, okay, we're finally going to get a change of what we're really going to see out of Lenoris Sellers this year, which has been high praise in the offseason.
0: I certainly hope so. And I don't want to take too many shots at Coach Mike Shula, but I just felt like, look, it was an antiquated collegiate system, more of a pro style. And you didn't have, a lot of play action and a lot of things. Yeah. And you didn't have a run game. So defenses weren't buying into that. Your line wasn't good enough to really fool defenses or at least keep. I mean, you know, when plays are blowing up inside of 2 seconds, you got to quit calling the same plays.
1: Mm-hmm.
0: And I just don't think, you know, Mike would maybe get a few things done early that were a little bit different and then go right back to the same old well. And that well ran dry. And obviously he was let go during the season for our obvious reasons. With Kendall, I think it's going to be a lot more like it was with Dowell Loggins, where you take advantage of Lenoris. It doesn't mean that Lenoris gets to do whatever he wants, but I just felt like last year there were too many instances of putting him into a system that wasn't working well enough with the personnel involved. And I'm not breaking news here when I say these things. And then wanting to hold on to it, like eventually yes. Believing it's going to work, you know, sort of that definition of insanity, trying the same thing over and over and expecting different results. And it just didn't happen. And so Shane did the right thing, in my opinion, as hard as it may have been for him to fire a coach midseason. You had to do it.
1: You had to do it. Yep.
0: And Kendall is more flexible, more understanding of what happens within college. College is not the NFL. And as much as a lot of guys want to be developed for the next level, which is 100% understandable and appreciated,
1: mm-hmm.
0: it's still college football. And there are so many guys that are – I think Lenoris's game does translate well. I certainly hope it does. So what I'm saying here isn't like, oh, Lenoris is a college quarterback. But when he's in college, he is a college quarterback. That's the point I'm making.
1: Right.
0: He's not a pro quarterback yet.
1: No.
0: When Cam Newton was at Auburn, he wasn't a Carolina Panther yet.
1: He was still an Auburn Tiger before
0: yeah.
1: he became.
0: And you know what? And you guess college is different. And a lot of times, unlike the NFL, where look, there are guys. Am I better than you? Yes. Like Cam got to the NFL, and ultimately, like, is he better than everybody? Yeah, pretty much.
1: Yeah.
0: At least for a good 5 or 6 years, right? But the point I make is Lenoris, when he's on the field. Lenoris is better than pretty much, not all necessarily, because this is the SEC,
1: mm-hmm.
0: or when you're playing Clemson or something like that. But by and large, man, you know who the best player on the field is?
1: Lenoris Sellers.
0: And you got to let him be Lenoris Sellers. Don't knock him down on purpose. And I think Mike was trying to do too much of that NFL development. Now, some people have pushed back on me and said, no, that's not what it was. We can meet in the middle or agree to disagree sometimes, but that's what I saw, was a quarterback that looked like I'm not comfortable doing this, and I'm being and I want to please my coach, and I know he's trying to help me out, and I think that was legitimate.
1: Mm-hmm.
0: But I didn't see a college quarterback last year. I saw a college quarterback struggling with the hopes of developing. And I know what Mike wanted to do, but first and foremost, you're here to win football games.
1: Right.
0: And I just think with Kendall,

0: But I, you know, if I'm Lenore, I'm like, okay. So I'm not on the
1: preseason. I can learn from
0: I'm not
1: this.
0: On the preseason list.
1: Back. Yeah,
0: let me be on the postseason list. Let me be on the one that matters.
1: Yeah.
0: So maybe it doesn't matter to him. I have no idea. I think what might matter to him is college football playoff and being, you know, a guy who is a legit first round pick. We'll see. Good stuff. If you want to see all that, again, go to GamecocksOnline.com. They've got a whole list of what is happening so far around Carolina football and the media vote coming out. We'll be at Media Days just a few weeks. So soon enough, we'll have some more to look at. All right, come back on the other side. Our good friend Tony Annan, the head men's soccer coach at South Carolina, will join us. He is on the scene ready for a game in Atlanta tomorrow at the World Cup. What does he think about both the Netherlands and Germany going home? And what does he see for England and America tomorrow? Coach Annan will be with us when the post-game show comes back.
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4: 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Touchdown, Carolina. Touchdown, Jalen Brooks.
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2: All right, welcome back in. 18 minutes after 4 o'clock on this Tuesday. Jay and Jalen with you. Terry is away for a few days at a big radio conference up in New York City. Real quick, Serena Williams wins the tie break in the second set. So one set apiece in Serena's comeback. Set three, the decider.
3: Cool.
2: Starting now. So 1-1 after two sets over in Wimbledon. Tony Annan was going to be a famous tennis player when he was growing up in Newcastle, and then he decided that football was his thing, and well, he's been with it ever since. Was your early dream to be Great Britain's first big Grand Slam winner in tennis?
4: No, but I dreamed of being a middleweight boxer.
2: Okay, solid. That's solid.
4: That was my family's dream, was to carry on the tradition.
2: Okay.
4: Of boxing, but
2: all right, I got you.
4: I bailed on that when I was 15. So.
2: I got you, but it's footy instead. You've been following the English national team, kind of like a deadhead, like a jam band guy, which I appreciate. How's it been for you?
4: It's been good, man. It's been a good time. It's been fun. It's been a lot of fun. I've got to do it with my family one, and then the other ones I did with the boys. So it's been a good fun summer so far.
2: All right, let's get your take on a few of the things that have happened here, including last night. Look, Morocco beating the Netherlands is one thing. Paraguay beating Germany, or did Germany beat Germany? I mean, I don't want to take from Paraguay, who America beat 4-1, but I think they're better than that. And we saw it yesterday; they really hung with Germany. But let's face it, Coach, that's a shock to the system for the Germans.
4: It is. It's huge. It's a big shock. It's a big disappointment for the Germans. And I didn't think they were very good, to be honest. I didn't think they were good enough to win the game. I thought Paraguay fought and scrapped and did everything they possibly could. And it just, it was disappointing for those big teams to go out, including the Netherlands, who I thought, you know, I thought the Netherlands had a real good chance at the beginning of the tournament. So it was pretty disappointing to see those big teams go out. But credit to the smaller nations who've stepped up their game and fought and scrapped and done what they had to do.
2: Well, one of the things I said about Morocco playing the Netherlands last night is that Morocco made the Final Four last time. They're going to co-host with Spain next time. So they want to be even more. I mean, I think people feel like they're a legit nation now, but how much do you think just sort of their place in time matters to them in terms of what they accomplished last night?
4: Honestly, that nation's been improving. Their youth system is unbelievable. Their youth teams are unbelievable. So it's no surprise to me that Morocco have now established themselves as a very good team. Obviously, very technical. They had a great tactical plan. I'm actually not surprised by Morocco, but you still think of them as a smaller nation, even though they're, like I said, I don't think you've seen the last of Morocco. I think that's going to be a continued thing, especially given the money the government's pumping into their youth teams and their youth system.
2: And you mentioned the Dutch yesterday. I was not impressed. I felt like Ronald Koeman was waiting for the game to come to the Dutch team rather than taking it to Morocco. And they've got a lot of talent, Tony. I'm not sure what he thought was going to happen, but it whatever it was didn't.
4: I mean, this might offend Dutch people, and I know quite a few, but I thought the arrogance was on show, and I thought his arrogance especially was out front and centre, and I just think they didn't even, I think they were looking past the game. I just thought they expected to win the game, and they expected to get past Morocco, and they didn't. And I think that's just a clear sign of, you know, when you think you've made it, and I think there's an old saying, when you think you've made it in soccer, it'll kick you in the teeth, and I think they got kicked right in the teeth by a very good team.
2: Gamecock men's soccer coach Tony Annan with us. He's in Atlanta ahead of England's game tomorrow, which should be a big one. Of course, America plays tomorrow night as well. Let's start with those two. Let's go with England first. I don't know how much you looked at the middle game and thought, eh. Sometimes it happens. They got better against Panama. They've got a lot of guys that are banged up, and you know tomorrow is an opportunity against Congo, I think, for England. Don't overlook, right? Because Congo's here for a reason.
4: Yeah.
2: But if England doesn't do what the Netherlands did and comes out with a little something, I don't think this is too much of a problem for them.
4: Yeah, I don't think England have been that good, to be honest. I went to the Croatia game, the first game, and second half they were electric. It was a great performance. But other than that, I've not been that impressed with them, to be fair. The level of talent that they have in their locker room and the performance they've put in has been a little bit lackluster for me. And I'm obviously critical of it, but I'm a little bit worried about tomorrow. You know, if they come out a bit lackluster like they did against Ghana, and they weren't creative, they had no ideas. You know, the wingers were inverted, so every time the ball got switched against the low block, they had to come inside. And you know, I wasn't that impressed. And I'll probably offend English people by saying that, but I think it's a tough game tomorrow. And then if you get past them, you've got Ecuador, Mexico, which I've been really impressed with both of those.
2: Yeah, so, yeah.
4: I don't know.
2: And that game's tonight. That's a big game tonight, by the way. I mean, Mexico should win. They're at home. They've been playing. They haven't let a goal yet, but Ecuador's got some players.
4: Yeah, Ecuador's an impressive team. I love the way they play. Yeah. And they've got some players that can do some damage. So that'll be a really good one, too.
2: All right, let's look at the United States tomorrow night. Again, I don't know how much. I said last week that the result against Turkey did not matter one bit, but you wanted to see, you know, some effort from the guys off the bench. And I think you saw it quickly, early, take an early lead. Then Turkey in the second or in the first half takes a 2-1 lead. Bang, America comes out, ties it, and plays well for the next 30 minutes or so. And then it was kind of back and forth, and Turkey gets that late one. So did we see the effort from the bench even when the result didn't matter?
4: I think we did. I think we did. And I think, look, the only reason I haven't been following the US around is because they've been on the West Coast.
2: Right.
4: And it's easier to follow a team on the East Coast than the West, but I'd be right there following the US around if I could. You know, I'm a US coach. I've learned my trade here, so I'm very much interested in what the US are doing, and I'm a big supporter of the US, and so are my kids. But I've been really impressed with the US. I really have, and I think we've got a real good chance, and I think people should be excited about this team. I think people should be excited about the way we're playing. You know, a little bit suspect at the back without Richards back there, but and obviously freezing goal was better than Turner, but I think the bench did show that they're capable and they want to play. So I think I'm really excited about the US. I really am. I think the Bosnia game is going to be a good game, but I think if we play as good as we can and everyone clicks like they have been, I think we get past Bosnia. And I'm really hopeful we do.
2: I say this with a little bit of humor and a little bit of seriousness. You know, Bosnia seriously did eliminate Italy from World Cup qualifying in Europe. So that matters. And then a little bit in jest, the Bosnians, like a lot of the former Yugoslavian nations, maybe other than Croatia, who's very tactical, coach, don't mind using their hips and shoulders. And I wonder how much that plays into what they want to do tomorrow night and how much America can absorb some of that.
4: Yeah, I think the American team is obviously, I think it's the best US team we've seen. It's the best way they've been set up, and their transition into attack is great. Their transition into defense is great. And I think they can go toe-to-toe with the physical teams. I really do believe that. I think the midfield in the US is capable of absorbing a physical battle. I think we've got capable players at the back that can absorb a physical battle. So I'm like I said, I'm pretty excited about what they're going to do. Obviously, the Bosnians have hundreds of years of IQ and identity coming behind them. But I think, like I said, I've been really impressed with the US.
2: That's tomorrow night at 8. Again, England and Congo tomorrow under the dome in Atlanta at noon. We'll have updates for you throughout the day. I think at the top of this, I got about a minute and a half left for you. At the top of this tournament, we thought France and Spain. Now I'm starting to think that Argentina may do something that hadn't been done since Brazil did it a long, long time ago. They're coming into their own. Obviously, Messi is Messi, but the reason that Argentina is great is because they are loaded. Have they come on to be a favorite with France?
4: I said it from the beginning. I said it would be Argentina and France that would go and impress people the most. I think I've been impressed with both. I think France are phenomenal. I think Argentina are world class. Obviously, they've got the super weapon, you know, but even without him, I think they're very, very capable, and they're exciting to watch. And I would venture to say, you know, I think they will make it pretty far in this without putting my money on it. But I think Argentina and France are both very, very good teams. I think that they're in the league, a little bit in the league of their own.
2: Well, have fun.
4: Special players.
2: Have fun tomorrow. Do me a solid and tell all four of my Arsenal guys I said good luck and go Three Lions. And hopefully Declan is back and feeling good, right?
4: Yeah, hopefully.
2: Yeah. Coach, we appreciate it. Have a great time. We'll holler at you through the tournament. Thanks, man.
4: All right, Jay. Cheers. Thanks.
2: That's Tony Annan, Gamecock men's soccer coach, on the road at the World Cup. England should do okay tomorrow. I like their opportunity. I'm nervous. I just get nervous for America regardless.
3: Yeah. After an unexpected loss, like the way that it, the fashion of that happening. But one thing about U.S. is that they all know how to figure it out and come back the next game. So hopefully we can see that tomorrow.
2: And it was mostly a B team, and Turkey played with pride. And I got no, again, the game didn't matter. And Mauricio Pochettino was right. Hey, look, we'd already qualified. They've never done that before. You'd never qualified in the first two games. So you had a game to kind of adjust a little bit. But now tomorrow night out in Santa Clara. It matters. All right, we'll come back on the other side. Jalen and I will debate where LeBron should go next because he ain't going to be a Laker anymore. 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
8: 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And QC Kinetics didn't just benefit me. 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
3: This is Jalen Tart with the Schroeder's Towing Traffic Report here on 107.5 The Game. We have an accident in Warrensburg on I-77 northbound between Sacramento Highway 200 exit 48 and Great Falls Highway. Another accident in Lexington County on I-26 eastbound after US 21 exit 129. And just long-term road construction in Richland County and Lexington County. So if you need to seek an alternative route, please do so immediately. Coming up next on the postgame show, we will talk about LeBron's future. He is not re-signing to be a Laker. He will be going elsewhere. We'll be talking about that more coming up on the postgame show.
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0: All right, welcome back in. Jay and Jalen with you on this Tuesday. Coming up top of the hour, headlines of the day. We spoke with Jack Veltri earlier in the program. If you missed it, got some great intel from the portal transfer class, baseball-wise, that is, with Jack. We'll have that for you as part of the Gamecock Notebook coming up at 5:15. So a lot to get to. Tomorrow, we'll be out at the Lexington location of Gamecock Traditions. Their VIP list is already full at both locations, Lexington and Sandhills. But don't worry, we'll still be out there. Got a lot of fun going on. All the new Nike gear is, well, I say all, a lot of it is in stock. How much exactly, I'm not sure. I don't know. And again, I haven't seen any of this. I thought about asking, and then I was like, nah, I'll be surprised like everybody else. It'd be more fun that way. Jeremiah Donati will be with us on tomorrow's program. 3:15, talk to the Carolina AD, not only about this, but we'll throw in a few things. He's been busy this summer, a lot going on. So that's tomorrow, but we'll be live at the Lexington location of Gamecock Traditions, Sunset Boulevard, right across from Target. Y'all know where it is. All right, so as Jalen just said, LeBron has announced via his agent, Rich Paul, that he is not going to be a Laker anymore. The Lakers are free to move on from him. A lot of talk that the Warriors will pursue him in free agency and they don't have to pay him a whole lot of money. If you don't think $15 million is a lot of money.
1: It is.
0: I mean, it is to most of us. Look, people say, go back to Cleveland. I feel like you've done that. LeBron, other than going back to Cleveland, which he did do once, I almost feel like LeBron has been somebody who wants to try new things. But do you want to try new things where there's a chance to be an NBA champion one more time? Or do you just want to try new things to maybe play with a couple of guys that you've either played with before or have, you know, like if you reunited with AD or KD somewhere, or do you want to play with Steph other than on an Olympic team?
1: Yeah.
0: I see that Kawhi is going back to Toronto.
1: Yeah. I got one. Miami.
0: Okay, he's done that too, and now they just got Giannis.
1: To play with Giannis.
0: Now, see, I feel like that gives him, like, I think, I'm serious when I say this. Does he want to win a title or not? He's won, because he's won his titles. He's won titles in three, with three different organizations. You know, and he's made his money. Let's face it. Even if he does make $15 million next year, this is not a money thing for LeBron. LeBron is a billionaire now. $15 million, that's nice. He'll, you know, whatever. The Golden State thing is intriguing because it'd be him and Steph for a season.
1: Yeah.
0: But Golden State finished, what, 7 or 8 games under 500?
1: I just don't know what the offense would look like with Steph wanting the ball, LeBron having the ball, and then Draymond coming back, taking, you know, he declined the $27.8 million option to take a lower pay cut, which I think is intriguing. I think LeBron wants his 5th ring.
0: Okay.
1: But I think this is the way
0: you're not getting it in Golden State.
1: I don't know. I honestly don't know. It would be really insane if he goes to Golden State and Steph and LeBron get a 5th ring together. That would be insane.
0: I'm with you in the overarching theme of thinking they both want the ball. But LeBron has proven to be a terrific distributor of the basketball.
1: Yes.
0: So I think he's adaptable. He doesn't have, you know, he doesn't have to be the guy. Heck, even, you know, for that little bit of time when AD was out there, LeBron was okay with almost being thought of as maybe the second best player on the team. Now, let's face it. He wasn't the second best player on the team.
1: He was the third. He was like the third or fourth option.
0: But he was the best player on the team.
1: Yes.
0: Again, option-wise, and, you know, I mean, but it was, I like, y'all, quit telling me Anthony Davis is a better player than LeBron James.
1: And the Wizards, like,
0: don't do that.
1: The Wizards already came out and said, we're not trading AD for what we're trying to build with Trae Young and AJ Devonsis.
0: Well, it doesn't matter because he ain't going to play with 20 or 30 games anyway.
1: I'm done. Yeah.
0: And again, he's going to make $58 million next season and has a player option for almost $63 million.
1: But you're not available, which doesn't make
0: sense. Yeah, he doesn't play. Yeah, so. No, but for LeBron, and look, is this it? I mean, he's still playing at a high level. Minutes are going down, but his minutes are still incredibly productive. This is not a case of some old man just trying to ride out, you know, the wave here. LeBron wouldn't – I feel personally – and I don't know LeBron – but I feel like he's the kind of competitor who, if he weren't playing at a high level, would simply hang him up.
1: Yes.
0: But the truth is, he's playing at a high level when he plays. I'm kind of with you. I think if he's going to do it, he's going to want to try to win a championship and have a legit chance. But look, I don't even know what Miami's situation is like, if they can afford him. I don't really know what the realistic options are. And Terry was talking about, you know, the second apron and all these different luxury tax thresholds and things that teams have to worry about. Mm-hmm. So I don't know who has what with all of that.
1: But I want to go back to your point. If he does go to the Warriors, where is Jimmy Butler going to go?
0: Well, A, he's got to get healthy.
1: Yes.
0: I mean, I don't even know when he's expected to be ready.
1: I that's another issue. Like, you have to move his contract elsewhere.
0: And he makes 50-something million, right?
1: You can't put him with Luka.
0: No.
1: You can't. I mean, they already unlocked up Reeves. I mean, they're out to get Jalen Duran from Detroit. Hopefully, he's supposed to have a phone call today. But we don't know the details of that as of yet. But it's very, very, very interesting. Now, does he stay in the West, or was he more probable to go back to the East? I don't think he's going back to Cleveland. It just doesn't make any sense for him to go back to Cleveland.
0: I would just advise against it.
1: Me too.
0: I just look, they're good. They're good.
1: Yes.
0: But that's all they are. And I don't know. I'm not enough of an expert anyway. But as I look at the East, I can't look at the Cleveland Cavaliers and say, well, you know what they're missing? LeBron. They were missing LeBron 10 or 12 years ago.
1: Yeah.
0: As good as this LeBron might be still, is that going to get you to a championship-level Cleveland Cavaliers? Is that going to make you better than Boston? Is that going to make you better than Miami? Is that going to make you
1: better than
0: Detroit?
1: Yeah.
0: And better than the NBA champion Knicks? I don't think so.
1: No.
0: Better than Philadelphia?
1: No.
0: I still think Cleveland will be at best, fourth in the East with LeBron. At best.
1: I say fifth.
0: I'm saying.
1: Right.
0: Yeah.
1: More likely fifth. Yeah.
0: And if Toronto gets Kawhi, Kawhi's got to play too.
1: Yes.
0: Orlando doesn't stink.
1: They're in the middle of the pack.
0: And Giannis just went to, I mean, Miami will get enough around Giannis. They become immediate Eastern Conference contenders.
1: Once they get a point guard, they're a contender.
0: And they'll get one.
1: Yes.
0: Pat Riley and Eric Spoelstra will go get, they're not done yet.
1: No.
0: Giannis wasn't the only thing they're going to go do.
1: I agree.
0: And they got time. It's only June.
1: Yes.
0: They don't start till October. They got time.
1: But I don't know. I think it's too early to tell. But if he does go to the Warriors, I'm very interested to see what the Warriors will give up for him.
0: I think you have to move Butler, I would think. And again, I'm looking here real quick. I'm trying to find out when Jimmy Butler is supposed to be ready.
1: Could we rule out Denver?
0: That'd be interesting.
1: Jokic and LeBron on the same floor. Like, that'd be very interesting.
0: I haven't heard that Denver is interested. But again, a $15 million LeBron is a bargain.
1: Yeah.
0: Because you're going to sell out your gym. You're going to sell jerseys.
1: Yes.
0: And you will get better.
1: Yeah. But if I'm every team in the National Basketball Association will be on the phone bargaining for
0: him. What's it going to take? What can we do? And he's a free agent, so it's just about him. No, there's no trades here. But it's about how do we make it work?
1: Yeah.
0: And who do we have to give up?
1: Yep.
0: But I wouldn't do the Cleveland thing, man.
1: I'm 100% on board with you with that.
0: I wouldn't do the Cleveland thing. All right. Well, we'll see. But LeBron not going to be a Laker anymore. We'll come back on the other side. World Cup update, and I'll include a Serena update in there as well as the post game show.
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0: Oh, it is a good time out at the Bulldog. They'll have a raucous time tomorrow. England and the USA playing tomorrow out at the Bulldog. Noon kickoff for England. 8 p.m. kickoff for the USA. Yeah, there's a game in between. I'll tell you who it is in a minute. Last night, we had two heavyweights go home. Germany eliminated on penalty kicks by Paraguay. Germany just went into the PK round and screwed it up. Had a bunch of misses, just didn't look right. And then last night, late, Morocco ends the Netherlands run. Thought the Netherlands might be at least a quarterfinal kind of team. Germany probably not, because it lines up for Germany to play France next. Instead, it'll be Paraguay taking on, I assume, France next. France plays Sweden here in just a minute. Paraguay beats Germany. And Morocco beats the Netherlands last night. Brazil had already won a thriller late against Japan. So every one of the four knockout games has been a lot of fun. And that includes earlier today where Norway won it late. The great Erling Haaland in the 86th minute gives Norway a 2-1 win over Ivory Coast. Good game. Norway scored first right before halftime. Ivory Coast tied it up in the 74th. And then a few minutes later, again, Erling gets it done. So Norway has won game one of the day. As I said, France and Sweden getting ready to kick off. They are playing up in Jersey. And then tonight in Mexico City, the home team, Mexico, taking on Ecuador. Mexico has looked very good in this tournament. Three wins, no goals allowed. And tonight the Azteca will be rocking. Although they have to call it Mexico City Stadium. Have you noticed that, Jalen? They can't call them the sponsor names.
1: No,
0: or
1: I
0: either
1: didn't
0: their even their historical names, because like Azteca is just like, you know, Aztec. Like it's just mm-hmm. You know, it's just a name. But like tomorrow night, United States isn't playing at Levi's Stadium in Santa Clara. They're playing at the San Francisco Bay Area Stadium.
1: Oh.
0: Seriously.
1: Okay.
0: It's San Francisco Bay Area Stadium.
1: Kind of a neutral name, but you can't use.
0: They can't,
1: you know,
0: if you're
1: brand
0: not a
1: name.
0: If you're not a FIFA sponsor, then you can't have your name be mentioned.
1: Okay.
0: So, like again, Mercedes-Benz Stadium in Atlanta. Well, Mercedes doesn't sponsor FIFA. I don't know why they don't. They should have just come in. They should have come in late.
1: Yeah.
0: It ain't like Mercedes is hurting for spending cash,
1: right?
0: So they should have, but they didn't. Or like MetLife up in New York. You know, and so it's New York, New Jersey Stadium. Gillette Razors ain't doing it, so it's
1: no.
0: It's Boston Stadium, even though it's in Foxborough. Miami Stadium, because Hard Rock didn't pay for it.
1: Kind of give it a neutral name for just all the countries to know.
0: Yeah, so everything is just Toronto Stadium, Vancouver Stadium.
1: Mm-hmm.
0: So that's all it is now. But nevertheless.
1: Interesting. Okay.
0: France and Sweden getting ready to kick off up in close enough to the Big Apple, let's put it that way. And that again, Mexico and Ecuador. Tomorrow, as I mentioned, England gets it going again in the knockout round. They take on Congo. That's in Atlanta at noon. 4 o'clock tomorrow from Seattle Stadium. That's in Seattle. Belgium and Senegal. And the United States tomorrow night, again, in Santa Clara, taking on Bosnia and Herzegovina. A little nervous about that one. We'll talk more about it on tomorrow's show. But
1: I'm nervous about Serena, man.
0: A little bit. Now, Serena.
1: 5-3.
0: I know this is not World Cup, but let's face it. It's a big event going on over at Wimbledon. Serena is coming back today, and I'll have more of a full update. But she is in the third set, down two games. So, again, third set means obviously that they're split 1-1. But we'll update you more on Serena in just a minute. But might not be the comeback she was hoping for, but maybe, I mean, hey, she fought back just a minute ago. So
1: yeah,
0: we'll see. But in terms of the World Cup, been strong, man. It's been strong.
1: It's now, been really good.
0: And I'd like to see Sweden be able to score. So here's the thing. Sweden has two world-class strikers.
1: Mm.
0: They don't have a lot of them. They have a couple of guys that are good.
1: Just two.
0: They got two world-class strikers, big timers. big timers, make tons of money, and they're both, they could both score one place for Arsenal and one place for Liverpool. They're good. But the rest of them just not good enough to take on France anyway. Because France is just, I mean,
1: it's
0: France,
1: another level to them.
0: I was joking with somebody the other day. France is B team. And I'm serious. France is B team. Would probably be ranked like eighth in the world.
1: Man.
0: I mean, they're that good.
1: The only person I can think of with France is Mbappe. That's
0: well, let's put it this way. The reigning world player of the year is basically on this team, Mbappe's backup. And the other day when Mbappe didn't play, his name is Ousmane Dembele. He plays for Paris now. He used to play for Barcelona. Scored a hat trick.
1: Wow. That's crazy.
0: That's your backup.
1: Wow.
0: World player of the year. But he's Mbappe's backup.
1: That's awesome, man.
0: And he scored 3 goals. He's like, yeah, you know what? I'm pretty good.
1: Yeah.
0: All right, headlines of the day coming up, including what Serena's doing. She's trying to hang around, y'all. Keep it here.
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1: This is Jalen Tart here with the Schroeder's Towing Traffic Report here on 107.5 The Game. And we have an accident still in Fairfield. Road construction in the left lane of I-77 northbound by Great Falls Highway. South Carolina exit 97. We also have another accident in Lexington on I-26 eastbound at exit 129. And a long-term road construction in Lexington and Richland counties. So if you need to seek an alternative route, please do so immediately. We have more in the last hour of the show. We have the 5 o'clock news coming up here on the postgame show with myself, Jalen Tart, and Jay Phillips coming up.
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0: It is 5 o'clock news time on this Tuesday. It's also the final hour of the postgame show. Jay Phillips, Jalen Tart with you. Terry Ford is away for a couple of days, back with us next week. We start with Serena Williams' comeback. She has just finished at Wimbledon. First time in 4 years that one of the greatest of all time has played on the grass courts in South London. Unfortunately, it has not gone well for Serena. She lost the first set 6-3, then came back and won a tiebreak second set 7-6. But you could tell, we had it on here in the studio, she was kind of running out of gas and loses the final set also by a count of 6-3. So Serena's quick return to Wimbledon is done. Maya Joint is who she played, a young lady from Australia. For a minute there, looked like Serena was going to have an opportunity to make it 5-4, but had a couple that just went wide on her, and Joint had a couple of really nice serves there late, Jalen, and held on for the win. I applaud Serena coming back, and I mean, what she has done and accomplished, it may never be done again. You know, certainly going to be really difficult for anybody to match the career that she has had. She is truly amongst the all-time greats with Steffi and Martina and Billie Jean King, and certainly her sister was very good too. Serena has just, but, you know, at 44 in a sport like tennis with so many good young players and you haven't been at the competitive level for a while, it was a big ask.
1: Yeah.
0: So really the doubles part,
1: I can understand.
0: That's a little different.
1: Yeah.
0: You don't have to cover as much ground, and it might not be, dare I say, I don't want to say as competitive, but maybe not as intense. Now, some people say it's even more, and it just doesn't have the audience that singles does. But nevertheless, it's a little easier ask, I think, whether she's going to play with Venus or somebody else. And remember, Venus is older than Serena.
1: Yeah.
0: So if they can advance at all in doubles, that'd be, again, very admirable. But it's just a big ask, man.
1: Yeah.
0: It's just a really big ask, regardless of your greatness, to come back and play somebody who's in her early 20s. And let's face it, there's a motivation there, right? Yeah. But I wonder, I didn't get to hear what Maya Joint was saying. They had her, they were clearly, you know, they do it after every match, interview the winner. And I'd love to get some insight on how she felt about something like this.
1: Mm-hmm.
0: You know, you are getting to play
1: the one of the greatest,
0: a mega star. Yeah. Not just a star, you know, but a true giant of the game. And then some. So, you know, there's motivation and nervousness all at once.
1: Mm-hmm.
0: And like, oh, I don't want to beat Serena, but I got to be. That's who they, I mean, somebody's got to play her.
1: Yeah.
0: You know, like one of those kind of things. And like, I don't know. I haven't heard that Serena is going to want to play the U.S. Open, too.
1: That will be something to like set up for, because I don't think she's done. That could be a scenario where we might see her come back for the U.S. Open. But
0: again, big ask, man.
1: Yeah. For her to take 4 years off.
0: And on the hard
1: off,
0: court, yeah, but an even faster speed of tennis.
1: Mm-hmm.
0: It's just,
1: that's a lot.
0: It is. Again, if she was back on the regular tour, you'd feel a little better about it.
1: Mm-hmm.
0: That she's out. And maybe that's part of the plan. I don't know. You know? I mean, she got into Wimbledon as a wild card, which I didn't even know they let you do.
1: But yeah.
0: I suppose she's Serena. She's like, I want to play.
1: Right.
0: They're like, sure. Like in golf, you get a sponsor exemption.
1: Mm.
0: You know?
1: Yeah.
0: Like, call the king. Sounds great, love. We'll get you in.
1: Yep.
0: But Serena falls 6-3, or I guess let's say 3-6, 7-6, 3-6. But she is done. So, oh, but a big crowd. And, Maya Joint, 20 years old, quote, "I don't know what to say. I don't know what just happened." Mm. Well, here's what happened. You just beat Serena. On center court.
1: In the first round.
0: In the first round of Wimbledon. Congratulations. They're probably moving you out to like court 12 tomorrow or whenever you play again. But you made a name for yourself.
1: Yeah.
0: So you're already a little bit bigger draw. We'll see. All right. Basketball. LeBron James has informed the LA Lakers that he will not return to the team next year, which will be his 24th in the NBA. He says he wants to play elsewhere. Rich Paul, his agent, has said that in a statement today. Lakers owner Jeannie Buss said, quote, "LeBron James is one of the greatest athletes in history. We will always be thankful for his 8 years with the Lakers, including the title he led us to in 2020 under the toughest imaginable circumstances and the countless records he broke in purple and gold. We wish him all the best in the future, both on and off the court. He will always be a cherished part of the Laker family." And LeBron said, "It's truly an honor to wear the Laker uniform. I hope I made a few proud during my stint." Now, yesterday we told you that Golden State was planning to pursue LeBron when free agency opens tonight at 6. Draymond Green declined his $27 million option yesterday. That opened up the possibility for the Warriors to spend a little bit more. Draymond would likely restructure a new deal, take less in an effort for Golden State to be able to afford LeBron, who, again, doesn't have to make that much. Again, I saw that they could pay him $15 million.
1: Yeah.
0: Now, I don't know what he's going to want. He's certainly worth more than $15 million. So I don't know if this is some kind of like, you know, it was some kind of tax exempt something or other. I don't know how that all that stuff works.
1: And then he did it after his son got his $2.4 million contract to be fully guaranteed.
0: Something like that. I don't know.
1: I was like,
0: because again, LeBron, it's not going to be about the money. Like, but you still, when people say it's not about the money, it's not. But at the same time, you still have to pay LeBron a lot of money. Now, he's not going to make some of the silly money that some of
1: these triple digits.
0: Yeah, he's not going to get $60 million a year anymore.
1: Yeah.
0: Or whatever. But you still, you know, you're not paying him $2 million either.
1: Mm-hmm.
0: So again, 15, 20,
1: 25,
0: 25, yeah. You know, and again, he doesn't need the money. He's a billionaire now. He doesn't need the money,
1: mm-hmm.
0: But he still has to make the money. Again, you don't pay him the league minimum, you know? So could it be Golden State? Cleveland is interested. Miami might be, you mentioned them earlier, Jalen, we were talking about this, could be a possibility. We'll see. But free agency officially opens in an hour. You know, will there be an offer waiting on Rich Paul's desk or in LeBron's email inbox?
1: We'll probably get something at the end of the show.
0: "Hi, LeBron. It's the Golden State Warriors."
1: "Yes, I will take this deal.
0: We just wondered if you might be interested." You know, like some kind of solicitation.
1: Yeah.
0: Where the name is like bigger than everything else. "Hi, LeBron."
1: Right.
0: So anyway, we'll see on that one. Speaking of NBA moves, the Raptors are nearing a deal to reacquire the great Kawhi Leonard from LA for Brandon Ingram, Grady Dick, two unprotected first round picks, one pick swap, and 2 second round picks. Dude, okay, I love Kawhi. All right, Kawhi won a title in San Antonio when I was still a moderate Spurs fan. Kawhi won his title in Toronto. But is Kawhi Leonard worth two players, two first-round picks, and 2 second-round picks still?
1: No. I think in this trade, I like the identity of Toronto, but I think getting a balanced score of Brandon Ingram to go with the Clippers' young core, that's pretty darn good for them to get him, and they can finally like get some other veterans to build up, because honestly, Ty Lue is a really good coach.
0: Uh-huh.
1: And I think he can put together a team that can compete in LA. I don't know about Kawhi. It's just Kawhi and the culture of him going back to Toronto. We've seen.
0: He's 35. He gets hurt a lot.
1: You're
0: giving up a lot. I mean,
1: that's a lot.
0: If this was 25-year-old Kawhi and you're giving up two players, two first round picks.
1: I know
0: it's the NBA where picks don't mean as much as the NFL. That's a lot.
1: That's a big ass too. Like
0: And again, he gets hurt a lot. You know, Kawhi's like a fine tuned automobile, man. When it's humming, dude, he's the best. But when it's not, he's in the shop.
1: Yeah. So now, the Clippers starting five: Darius Garland, Keaton Wagler, Brandon Ingram, Derek Jones Jr., and Brooke Lopez. Versus with the surprise that Kyler Murray was to get moved. Very shocked that he didn't get moved because he was very valuable for them.
0: Doesn't mean he won't.
1: Means
0: he hasn't.
1: Yes, that's a good point. I mean, I don't know. It's weird. It's weird knowing that it's Scottie Barnes' team and you got a veteran of Kawhi. Is he going to be available? We don't know. Is he going to get hurt?
0: Let's say he's 30. We don't know. He's 30. He got hurt a lot when he was young.
1: Yeah.
0: It isn't like, oh, now I'm good now. I mean, I love Kawhi. I love Kawhi. And he's a winner. But I don't know, man.
1: I don't know either.
0: World Cup, again, today, Norway beats Ivory Coast 2-1. Norway moving on. France and Sweden have just kicked off. No score in the 10th minute. Later tonight, Mexico and Ecuador. And finally, the Atlanta Braves are back at it tonight. They're at home. Braves have lost 7 of their last 10. Their lead has gone from 10 to just 3.5 in the East. Good news is the Phillies lost last night. Braves will send Martin Perez to the hill, 6-4 with a 3.00 ERA. He goes up against Matthew Liberatore of the Cardinals, who is 3-5 with a 5.56. Cardinals have been good this year.
1: Yeah.
0: They're 5 games over, but they have a 3 games over 500 record on the road. Atlanta 10 over at home, 7:15 first pitch from Truist. All right, that's our integrated media headlines of the day. J-Lo and I will come back on the other side. Had a long talk with our buddy Jack Veltri about very heavy activity for the Gamecocks in the baseball portal, which, by the way, closes today. So players that want to enter the transfer portal have to do it by the end of the day. Now, that means you have to choose your school. Just means you have to be in the portal to be selected. But Gamecocks have been very active. Jack goes over a lot of the players –

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4: It is Gamecock Notebook time on this Tuesday. Welcome back in. Jay Phillips, Jalen Tart with you. Terry Ford is away today at the big Barrett Sports Media Conference up in New York City. Or maybe Terry's at the France-Sweden game, Jalen.
7: Might be.
4: That's right across the river in Jersey. He could be.
7: Yelling and throwing the towels.
4: You know, trying to say words in French, you know.

0: bad words, because that's all that Terry would learn in a foreign language, is the bad words.
1: Yep.
0: France, Sweden, no score right now. Game two of the World Cup. Norway beat Ivory Coast earlier, 2-1. Mexico plays Ecuador later tonight. And again today, Serena Williams made her return to Wimbledon. Didn't go well. She did okay, but loses 6-3. 7-6, 6-3. She did win that second set tiebreaker and played okay for a little bit in that third set. And then young Maya Joint, 20-year-old from Australia. It's a little too much for Serena. Jack Beltre joined Jalen and me earlier in the program talking Gamecock baseball transfers. And we got into a lot of stuff with Jack. We started him off, though, as somebody who has been covering this team every day for many, many years now. That here in June, did you expect, even with a coaching change, for the activity to be like this?
2: In terms of players they bring in?
0: Yeah.
2: I don't know if I'm really surprised, because Kevin Schnall's proven to be a very good coach, even at Coastal Carolina, which is a mid-major program. But in reality, you know, it definitely does not operate like one. So I don't think it's surprising to see the talent they're bringing in. And we also knew they were going to have to bring in a lot of players. So I don't think any of it, quite honestly, is really that surprising, because Schnall's a good coach. And, you know, I've talked to a handful of these guys that have committed now, and they keep reiterating that same message I just said of, yeah, Kevin Schnall is a very good coach, and the coaching staff that he's brought with him is very good. So to be honest, I can't say that it's super surprising, really.
0: Brings a couple of guys with him from Conway on the staff, certainly about, what, a half dozen or so, maybe a couple more than that, on the roster. And we were talking with the great John Whittle last week, Jack, about that culture change. So, you know, assuming, as we all have, I don't even want to use the word assume, really, but looking at it from the perspective of bringing guys that know what he's about, again, on staff, on roster, what can you tell us about the kind of guys they're going after in relation directly, I'm going to ask you, Jack, to the last couple of years, where it just clearly, from a culture standpoint, not even really sure what it was?
2: Well, they're definitely getting a lot of different needs. They are clearly rebuilding this pitching staff, which I've said before, I think. I mean, the pitching staff, I don't think in 26 was the biggest problem you had. Was it amazing? No, but there are definitely some pieces, which is why I think, as far as retention goes, most of the guys you're bringing back, the few that are on the pit or on the pitching staff. So there are some nice pieces on there, but you're seeing more new guys come in to improve this staff overall. And then offensively, look, it was easy to assume when Schnall was hired that South Carolina is going to run a small ball approach, but hiring Bill Cilento as the hitting coach will definitely, I think we're going to see a mix of different philosophies. We're going to see an offense that is not one-dimensional. We'll see a group that is going to hit for some power. You bring in guys like a Luke Costello and some others that can really supply power. But then you also have a guy like a Bristol Carter that you just added yesterday that stole 31 bases. So you're going to see a mix of the Schnall ball approach, but also power, which I think is what you need in the SEC, and the blend of both. I'll be very interested to see what that looks like.
0: When you look at these, you mentioned needs right there. So first off, portal, let me remind everybody, portal closes today. It means players have to enter the portal today. You don't have to choose your school. You just have to enter the portal today. Nearly two dozen players have been added now through the portals. There's some high school recruits as well. How much more activity are you anticipating?
2: Well, there's a few more roster spots to fill. I think at this point, you're pretty much set on high school guys, unless something were to change between now and then. I think you're pretty much set on what you have, because you only brought in one Coastal commit in the high school ranks, and the others have stayed at Coastal seemingly. So we'll see what happens on that end, but I think you're done there. And then as far as transfers goes, you know, I think you're going to get a few more additions. I will be very interested to see what the MLB draft looks like, because you're going to have some guys that are on the radar of getting picked. And look, it's a murky time at the pro level with the potential of a lockout next year. And if the MLBPA and the league owners can't come to an agreement, what actually happens with the draft next year if there's a lockout, especially if it goes into next summer? It's very hypothetical, that whole discussion. That could be something completely separate sometime. But honestly, I think with that, you have to keep an eye on it just because there are a bunch of guys that could get drafted, and that really goes mainly for the transfers. So we'll see what happens there. That could mean if a few guys decide to go pro, you add more players. But I think this roster is coming together quite nicely, and barring whatever happens with the draft, you only have a few more pieces to add at this point, I would say.
0: Talking to Gamecock Central's Jack Veltri, Carolina very busy in the portal recruiting class. And again, as Jack reported via another service, Gamecock's in the top five in the country when it comes to portal classes at this point. Let's go back to Luke Costello, because he may be one of those prime draftable targets. He's a draft-eligible sophomore. But with the new rules, I guess would technically Jack have a third year still available to him? So point being, tons of leverage with a professional organization. How much do you think that matters to a guy like Costello, again, Luke Costello specifically?
2: Yeah, well, we also have to factor in, there's a few things here. So number one, he's following over Bill Cilento from Wake Forest. He's also got a few of his teammates from Wake Forest that are joining South Carolina, most notably his brother, Andrew Costello. So that is something to keep in mind there. But you mentioned it. He is a guy that is draft eligible at 21 years old. He could definitely be a name that is taken. I do think it is interesting, though, with the way the new NCAA age eligibility limits are out now. He would have 3 years of eligibility left. So it's not like if he decided to stay in school, he would be risking it all and betting on himself next year. No, he still has plenty of time to go back to school if he wants to and figure things out. I think ultimately at the end of the day, having his brother there and just having some familiarity and getting to compete in the SEC is a good opportunity. But at the same time, if he's getting picked, I don't know where he's going to get picked, but if he's getting picked highly enough in this draft, and you factor in all the things that could happen with, you know, the draft next year and the MLB lockout and all that stuff, there's a lot to consider there. But I do think there is a lot to like about him potentially making it to campus with South Carolina.
0: Give us a couple of guys that maybe have really caught your eyes. You've studied them, seen any tape or anything as you followed some of these recruitments that we should maybe – again, a guy like Costello is easy to pay attention to, or J.D. Stein, his teammate at Wake Forest. Who's somebody else we're not talking about as much that you think might have a real chance to pop next season for Carolina?
2: Yeah, I'll go with a few underrated guys, really in no particular order. I've watched a lot of tape recently on Evan Batone. He's a guy that has been committed here for a few weeks now. He comes in from Marshall. He was the first non-coastal guy to commit to the program after Schnall was hired, and look, he's a left-handed bat, sprays the ball all over the field, has a very good glove out in the outfield, can play anywhere out there. He kind of gives me, like, ironically, some Tyler Bach vibes to some degree as a guy that has hit everywhere he's been at Akron and Marshall, a high-average guy. Now the question is, how does it translate over to the SEC? The fact that he hits to all fields, I think, is just such a benefit. And look, Box struggled a little bit in 26 based on the numbers, but I think he had some really good moments at times at Carolina, and I think that's why the staff wants him back. So I think having a guy like Batone in the lineup, you're going to have some power guys, but you're also needing some contact guys, and I'm really high on Batone. Also, the addition of Bristol Carter yesterday, who I mentioned earlier, he's someone that, I mean, look, Carolina needs speed, and he gives you just that with 31 stolen bases last year. In 32 attempts last year, Jay. So
0: yeah,
2: that's a guy that is definitely going to get on base. He knows that's his role, doesn't hit for a ton of power, can set the tone at the top or bottom of the order for you.
0: How big is it that Brandon Stone wants to stay in Columbia?
2: I think it's huge. I really like what Brandon does. Look, he's not going to overpower you and blow a 98-mile-per-hour fastball by you, but what he does is he mixes his pitches so well, relies a lot on that off-speed. He can get it up into the mid-90s, but that's not what he's known for, right? And I think having him back is such a big deal because, look, you're adding a lot of new pieces to the staff. Some of these guys are going to be weekend rotation guys right off the jump. But Stone is a guy that, look, he was a weekend starter this year, but it was his first year here at Carolina. He was a long relief, late inning guy. The fact that he can do a lot of everything and he's all good with it, he's publicly said that before, is so invaluable to the point where, yeah, he doesn't have one set role for next year, but guess what? He could be your pseudo Swiss Army knife. So I really like having him back here at South Carolina. He's going to, I think, do some big things for this team next year in a variety of roles, if I had to guess.
0: Last thing for you, and I'll give you, I got about 90 seconds or so here, so I got a little bit of time. Having a top five class, and you hope to hover right around that mark when all is said and done at the end of the summer and the start of the school year, do you feel like that's going to do anything at all to change whatever expectations are out there? Those can vary from fans to whatever is there internally. So this is more of an opinion question to you. You know, I'm a guy, Jack, that likes to say, hey, look, you should always be in the hunt to host at South Carolina because that's what this program is. But what do you feel like their baseline expectation was, and how much might this class change things really in a more positive direction?
2: Well, we have to remember last year, Jay, that South Carolina also going off the rankings had one of the better portal classes in the country, and look how that season turned out. So those numbers out there, rankings are never a guarantee. That you have to always take them with a grain of salt is what I've learned. But I think things are different. The feeling is different so far. Again, time will tell how this roster turns out. But I think the expectation next year is that this team is going to be much more competitive. They're going to win games. And they're going to just do it in a different style than what we've seen, where they're going to, again, like I said before, they're not going to be one-dimensional. They're going to hit for some power. They're going to get on base. They're going to steal bags. They're going to do a lot of the little things to win baseball games, but they're also going to pitch to win. So yeah, I think the expectations are going to be high, and rightfully so. They should be under a guy like Schnall, who's done nothing but win in his time as a head coach. So, yeah, I think the expectation right away is to win. How realistic is it to win and get all the way to Omaha? I don't know. Or hosting? I don't know. But I do think they are set up right now for having a much different turnout next year.
0: That was our buddy Jack Veltri joining us. Appreciate his time. Jack T. Veltri on Twitter, GamecockCentral.com. We got to drive around the SEC next, but included in that, I've got breaking Brendan Sorsby news. We'll be back.
1: Wow, what a play! The Game Network, Columbia, Charleston, Florence, and Myrtle Beach.
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4: 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Jackie Bradley makes the catch. South Carolina has done it. Back-to-back national titles.
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5: 2025 started off kind of rough for me because I was told I was probably going to need rotator cuff surgery, and I didn't want to go through the rehab, I didn't want to get cut open, and then I found QC Kinetics. QC Kinetics is a pioneer in regenerative orthopedics, and they're right there on Sunset Boulevard in West Columbia. The fact that I didn't have to get surgery and I was able to start playing tennis again by the summer blew my mind. And QC Kinetics didn't just benefit me. 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
11: This is Jalen Tart here with the Schroeder's Towing Report here on 107.5 The Game. We have a road construction in Fairfield County with the left lane closed on I-77 northbound between Sacramento Highway 200, exit 48, and exit 55. We also have a vehicle fire with the right two lanes blocked on I-77 northbound at Alexander's Bridge. Those, you know, lanes are being impacted as well, so if you need to seek an alternative route, please do so immediately. We also do have long-term road construction in Richland and Lexington County, so if you also need to seek an alternative route, please do so immediately. We have more on the post-game show coming up right after this.
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0: All right, it is drive around the SEC time. Going to kind of move that over. I do have one little bit of SEC baseball portal ranking news to get you. We were talking about that with Jack Veltri. I'll have that before we get out of this segment. But we do have news coming down from the Brendan Sorsby story that probably the last 20 to 25 minutes. So while we were listening to Jack Veltri, this came down. First off, there is a statement today from Brendan Sorsby. Before I read this and before I read something from the NFL, let me just go ahead and give you the news. Brendan Sorsby and his legal team will not pursue anything further when it comes to the supplemental draft. They will not challenge this in court. They will not challenge this any further with the NFLPA. And Brendan Sorsby is going to make himself available for the April draft. So this particular part of the fight is over. And in the grand scheme, Brendan Sorsby is going to serve his suspension. Obviously, he's not going to play college football anymore. But a lot of people felt like Brendan Sorsby was running from his punishment and consequences by trying to get into the NFL right away. And now that's not going to happen. So however you may feel about it, Brendan Sorsby will enter the April draft. Now, this is interesting because Sorsby himself has put out a statement today, and I'll read it verbatim. Quote, "There has been a lot of news about me out there, and I want to share this statement to make sure things are clear. I accept 100% responsibility for my actions. I did not have control of my gambling problem, and it took getting caught for me to realize that. But it was truly the best thing that could have happened to me. Because of this, I've been able to get the help I need and fully focus on my recovery. The news about the supplemental draft changes nothing about my recovery. I will continue to take it one day at a time. focusing on making myself better throughout this process and making sure to share what I have learned and will continue to learn with others going forward. I'm fully committed to being the best version of myself that I can be while getting ready for the 2027 draft. God makes no mistakes, and I look forward to seeing the good that is to come from this. End quote. So there is the statement from Brendan Sorsby. It's the first time that he has accepted, publicly at least, responsibility. You know, Jalen, there's no, not that there has to be, I'm not judging, I'm just observing here. This is part of my job, especially as I see this, you know, in the last few minutes, and we all process these things together. There's no apology in here.
13: No.
0: Again, not saying that he should apologize. Might not hurt, but maybe that comes later. But it's the first time that we've seen him publicly say, I accept 100% responsibility for my actions.
13: Being accountable.
0: So that's a start.
13: Yeah.
0: That's a start. Now, to the other side of this story, the NFL has put out a statement today. And it's real. Well, this is not a statement so much. This is a memorandum to the 32 clubs. And it reads, we have confirmed with the NFLPA and Brendan Sorsby that there will be no further litigation regarding his entry into the NFL, and that instead, Mr. Sorsby will focus on his preparation for entry into the league via the 2027 NFL draft. For purposes of league and CBA rules, Mr. Sorsby will be considered a draft-eligible player for the 2027 NFL draft. Mr. Sorsby will not be eligible to sign an NFL player contract until the completion of the 2027 NFL draft. Mike Florio has weighed in on this, Pro Football Talk. Mike's an attorney as well. Many of you know that. We mentioned that a lot when he opines on some of these things. And he says it was smart for Sorsby to not just walk away. Who knows what the league might have done next year? So, in other words, what he's saying is at least go through the motions of seeing what's going to happen if you even so much as threaten some kind of litigation. But he says this way he takes what is essentially a one-year suspension and can focus on prepping for the draft. This is interesting, too. He says, could he have won in court? Possibly. It would have depended on many factors, including the mindset of the judge assigned to handle the case. Win or lose, and here's the interesting part, Jalen. Win or lose, the NFL wouldn't have been happy with him, and sometimes the NFL doesn't quickly forget those who become a thorn in its side. That's from Florio. Now, you know, I have no idea what the behind the scenes discussions may have been like, right? But you got to think that somebody at least got to Sorsby and his team and were like, listen, there's no need to poke that particular bear too hard.
13: Yeah.
0: Because you want them on your side, ultimately.
13: Right.
0: You want them to market you if you're good enough. You want them to embrace you if you're good enough. You want them to support you if you're good enough. And going out and hacking them off, now, doesn't mean a team won't pick you. Right?
13: Right.
0: But
13: to get drafted, that should, that should be a realistic thing for him.
0: Yeah, it's like, let's not, what do we really need to do? And again, this is just me talking now. But with all of this crap going on, right, all the Texas Tech stuff, all the NCAA stuff, you know, the different court cases, now this with the NFL and the Canadian League, and most importantly, recovering from addiction. Are you really ready to go try and make it through a supplemental draft on an NFL team? That might be the worst thing you could do. That kind of pressure? I mean, right now, you're not ready for that. Yeah, again, I can believe the competitor in him says, dude, I'll go win the Super Bowl tomorrow. Just give me a team. That's what competitors do. But if you step back a little bit, like, man, you've got a lot going on in your life. Maybe the last thing you need right now is the pressure. Look at how hard it is to be a quarterback in the NFL. Look at how the NFL churns out quarterbacks. chews them up and spits them out.
13: Right out, yep.
0: Right? I mean, it's hard, man. It's hard to be a safety, a punter, a lineman. But quarterbacks.
13: That's the most pressure right there.
0: Spotlight is 10 times brighter.
13: Mm-hmm.
0: So, you know, and really, too, again, borrowing from Shakespeare, there's a lot of people. It seems like millions of fans that want that pound of flesh.
13: And going off the addiction point that you said, it could be a point to where he may go back to doing that and no one does not know. And it could cost him.
0: I mean, being in a structured environment is great. And I'd like to think that he'll go, again, I don't know how far along he is in any degree completion in mm-hmm. college. Go back to Texas Tech. If he's got his undergrad, then go, you know, go take something in a master's class. Stay mm-hmm. on the team. You know, be a graduate assistant for all practical purposes.
13: Mm-hmm.
0: I mean, there's GAs at every school. Do that. Be around the team. Go watch film. Go break down film. Go throw with the receivers. Keep your arm healthy. Go to the weight room. Do all the things you need to do. They'll take care of you. Any mm-hmm. school would have. That's the irony of this. If Texas Tech had said, son, we'll do everything for you that we would do for any other football player except one thing. You're not going to play football.
13: Right.
0: But we'll honor everything else because we want to help you. They'd have been the heroes instead of the villains. And he would have looked a little better in all this.
13: Mm-hmm.
0: But I think the redemption story has started. Again, no contrition per se, but at least an admission of responsibility. Now he's not fighting this and looking like he's running away from his punishment.
13: It's just stepped in the right direction for him to get into the league and gain the respect that, you know, the league may give him. Because when this was going on, I've heard all across, you know, social media platforms, I wouldn't trust a guy like that to have in the locker room.
0: There's a lot of
13: you
0: that.
13: Just don't know what you're going to do. It's an unpredictable factor into all of this.
0: I you know, another semester, if you will, another few months, get your head right.
13: Yep.
0: More than anything, get your head right. Your body, fine. You'll be a good football. He's a good football player.
13: Yes.
0: I don't know if he's a great football player, but he is a good football player. But get everything else right first.
13: Yes.
0: The football is going to be there for you.
13: Yep.
0: You're still only 22 years old.
13: Yeah.
0: This is not a 30-year-old hoping for a second chance.
13: Exactly.
0: You know, so. All right, there you go. Technically a drive around the SEC. I will get you those portal ranking numbers on the other side. It's the postgame show.
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15: 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There is no catch. 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
16: The 2019 NBA draft might go down as one of the most disappointing drafts in history. Zion Williamson went number one overall to New Orleans, and Ja Morant was selected by Memphis with the second pick. Looking back, both players, Zion and Ja, seemed like can't-miss stars in the league, and the league could bank on both for years to come. It looks like it was all hype. I'm Chris Black.
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0: All right, welcome back in. Final few minutes of the program on this Tuesday. Jay and Jalen with you. One more bit of news on the Brendan Sorsby story. That I just saw this from Adam Schefter of ESPN. He writes, the NFL will not discipline Sorsby for currently known prior misconduct, but retains the right to investigate Sorsby's conduct beyond what is in current public filings. Mm. The NFL also reserves the right to take college misconduct into consideration in setting discipline for any future violations. So clearly, they had a pretty good back and forth here.
13: Yes.
0: You know, and again, if you just tuned in during the break, Brendan Sorsby not going to fight the NFL any further. He will enter the 2027 draft as expected. He's put out a statement saying, in so many words, I accept responsibility. Again, didn't apologize for anything he's done. Not that he has to, but he didn't. Just looking at a couple other things here, but it looks, Jalen, like they had a pretty good back and forth with some folks to get where they where they are.
13: Yeah,
0: and again, we just touched on it, but it's a good idea. I'm not trying to be a smart aleck here. It's a good idea to probably not try to sue your future employer.
13: Right.
0: It's probably best to just talk it out, and then realize, you know what,
13: let's come to a common ground here.
0: Let's do it the right way.
13: Yes.
0: So there you go. One note that I wanted to get to in the drive around the SEC until that news broke about 30 minutes ago. We were talking with Jack Veltri about the portal rankings, baseball recruiting rankings through the portal. And South Carolina is number 4 in the country. That's the good news. There's not really bad news here. It's just that, again, 9 of the top 10 schools on this list are in the SEC. Mm. So it doesn't make it bad news. It just means, as I mentioned to you earlier, Jalen, this isn't happening in a vacuum.
13: Yes.
0: The SEC continues to get stronger. Georgia has the number 1 portal class. Tennessee, number 2. Arkansas, 3. Carolina, 4. Mississippi State, number 5. Miami Hurricanes, the outlier, at number 6. A&M is 7th. Kentucky, 8th. National champion Oklahoma, number 9. And LSU is number 10. Now remember, LSU, like South Carolina, didn't make the tournament.
13: Mm.
0: Yeah, that isn't. No.
13: A disappointing season that no one saw coming.
0: No, I mean, you follow up a national title with a missed tournament. I don't know how often that happens. Although I think it happened to Mississippi State. Might have even happened to Mississippi when they won.
13: Mm.
0: But it doesn't happen often.
13: That's, to me, that's unheard of for me being new to, you know, the college baseball.
0: Especially LSU.
13: Yes.
0: LSU just doesn't miss.
13: Historical program.
0: Yeah, it's very rare for them to miss a tournament. But nevertheless, so there you go. So good stuff from Carolina. Once again, the transfer portal closes tonight, I guess, you know, right before midnight. But June, you know, it was open June 1 until today, June 30. Now, all that means, once again, let me reiterate, you got to be in the portal. You don't have to choose your new school by the end of the night. You just have to be in the portal so that you are, my word here, choosable. Available?
13: Yep. Yes. Better. That's a better word, right?
0: Yeah,
13: yep.
0: Thank you. words.
13: I know.
0: So anyway, you got to be in the portal tonight, but you don't have to choose until later. Cool. I suppose until school starts. So you got up until school starts.
13: Are you excited about the Nike release tomorrow?
0: Yeah, I am. We'll be at Gamecock Traditions tomorrow afternoon. I think the morning show, well, not the morning, but the 9 to noon will be at Gamecock Traditions as well out in Lexington. So looking forward to that. Yeah, I think it's a big deal. Again, the Under Armour relationship was good for a while. And like a lot of things in life, it was good until it wasn't. And mm-hmm. I think Under Armour as a brand has just lost a lot of its popularity. And you know, it was never Nike anyway or Adidas, but I think South Carolina going back to Nike is good for a lot of different reasons. And we'll talk with Jeremiah Donati. He'll be on with us tomorrow at 3:15. We'll talk with him about what's important. And we're not going to ask him. I mean, look, even if I did, he's not going to, you know, say bad things about Under Armour. This is about what makes this good for Carolina to go with Nike again,
13: mm-hmm.
0: to be back with Nike for the first time in 15 or 16 years.
13: I'm interested to see what the patterns will look like.
0: Yeah, and will we get, again, did they just kind of fool us with the jersey earlier this year? Because people were like, well, that's the same as the old one. Now, might it be something new tomorrow? We're just waiting for the official launch?
13: Yeah.
0: I kind of got a hunch that's it, but we shall see. I've kept myself in the dark on purpose, so I'll find out like the rest of you tomorrow. Jalen, great work, sir.
13: Thank you.
0: Appreciate you. Thanks to Jack Beltre. Y'all have a great night. See you tomorrow.
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13: This is the final check of the Schroeder's Towing Traffic Report here on 107.5 of the Game. We only have one road construction accident to report in Fairfield County on I-77 between South Carolina Highway 200 and Great Falls Highway. We also have an accident in Richland County on Fontaine Road near Highway 277 and an accident on Fort Jackson Boulevard near I-77 and another accident on Hubert Street, Blossom Street, another accident on I-20 and Broad River Road, and another accident on Kimberly Road and Broad River Road. We also have long-term road construction in Richland County and Lexington County. Hope to see you tomorrow on Wednesday.
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23: It's Connecting Carolina. Scott Hamilton here for the next 60 minutes to put a capstone on this Thursday, a Thursday that stands 65 days away from the start of college football. It's about 2 months, give or take. 72 days until South Carolina hosts Kent State on September 5th. So we've still got a ways to go, but we feel the anticipation. We feel things ramping up. Media days are going to be down in Tampa, Florida for the SEC around July 20th, 21st or so. ACC the week prior to that up in Charlotte. Talking season in full effect. Also, preview season, magazine previews, website previews, this list or that list. Yesterday, we had our friend Connor O'Gara, former columnist for Saturdays Down South, now has that wonderful podcast for the next round, the OG Kickoff. Well, he had his top quarterbacks. He had his quarterback rankings for the Southeastern Conference, 1 through 16. He had Trinidad Chambliss at the very top, Lenore Sellers, number 4. But that's just one example. There are so many other examples out there, people trying to prognosticate, rank this, list that. One of the best, Phil Steele. Phil Steele, his college football preview is must-have for any serious college football fan. I've got my digital copy going through it. And he goes through his rankings. And he has his top 40. Then he has a power rankings composite thing. It's a whole bunch of different polls he puts together. And he decides, the computer figures it out. And here's how it looks. He has his top position groups, surprise teams, things like that. You get what I'm saying. He's been doing it for 32 years. And he's on top of it. He predicts South Carolina to finish 9th in the Southeastern Conference. 2 first-teamers, by the way, for the Gamecocks on Phil Steele's all-SEC teams. Dylan Stewart, first-team defensive end, and Devakari Swain, first-team punt returner. He's got Nick Harbor, third-team kick returner. And Jay Johnson is a fourth-team linebacker. Other than that, that's it. But this is what's encouraging for the Gamecock fan. He lists his most improved teams for 2026, teams he expects to return to form or to take a step forward in their continued evolution. Amongst those teams, he has South Carolina. He has them as the 10th most improved team heading into 2026, which, given the Gamecocks were 4-8 last year, the bar is set pretty low, but I digress. And here's why we should put a little faith in Phil Steele. He has been doing the most improved team rankings for 16 years. 289 teams he's included heading into this season. 195 of those, 67.4%, became bowl eligible the next year. I mean, they improved exponentially. Good on them. Here's what's really encouraging, though. He is hitting home runs this decade. Between 2021 and 2024, Phil Steele, 48 of his 64 most improved teams, 75%, became bowl eligible the next year after not being bowl eligible the year prior. So that's something that Gamecock fans can hang their hat on. That Phil Steele, the master prognosticator, feels good about the Gamecocks in 2026, or at least better than they were last year. He has them number 28 in his top 40 rankings. 10 SEC teams in that, by the way. Big Ten has 8. Just throwing it out there. His number one team, Notre Dame. He has Georgia 2nd, Texas 4th. He has Alabama 8th. That's an interesting case study because Phil Steele also lists Alabama as his number one surprise team. The narrative around Alabama right now, of course, is that the Crimson Tide have lost 4 games each of the last 2 seasons, which coincidentally happened to be Caleb DeBoer's 2 seasons in Tuscaloosa. And the last time we saw Alabama, not great, getting their doors blown off 38-3 by Indiana in the Rose Bowl during the college football playoff. Not great. What were the problems? Well, they had a few. It was a flawed football team, to say the least. The running back problem, the running game problem in general, an issue. Alabama could not run the football. And really small across the defensive line, something that we're not used to seeing at Alabama, particularly during the Nick Saban years. I've long held this theory, and it's being reinforced by numerous coaches I've spoken with, players, so on and so forth. You can tell the good teams from the elite teams by glancing at the defensive linemen. That'll usually tell you the quality of your roster, the quality of your recruiting. The elite teams will have a different kind of athlete at defensive line. They'll just be different. It's hard to explain. They're not just going to be massive mountains, but they're just going to be cut different. They're going to be more athletic. They're going to have higher hips, longer arms, and just look more solid. Loose hips, good feet. You can just tell, big shoulders. Especially if you're on the sideline. If you're ever on the sideline during a game, look at the defensive linemen for both teams. You can usually tell which one's going to probably win by looking at that. I'm not exaggerating. I'm a big believer of front to back when roster building, and the defensive line is where you start. It's been a problem at Alabama, a problem that a lot of people said they fixed during the offseason. They were able to bring dudes in through the portal, that the guys that they did have who stuck around have developed more. They've grown. They've gotten bigger, faster, stronger, presumably better. Will we find out? Pretty soon. It wasn't all bad for Alabama last year, by no stretch of the imagination. Yeah, stumbled out of the gate against Florida State, but then went 9-1 after that. Top seed in the SEC championship. Even the upset loss to Oklahoma during the regular season, the Crimson Tide outgained the Sooners by nearly 200 yards. But it's those lasting images of the worst bowl defeat in Alabama history, of seeing the Crimson Tide dominated in the Rose Bowl. It's hard for a lot of people to wrap their minds around. It's tough, especially considering how that bookended the season that began with the loss to Florida State. That loss to Florida State came out of nowhere, and that is not a good Florida State program. That is a Florida State program that is inherently broken. It is broken. They had the undefeated regular season a couple of years ago, lightning in a bottle for Mike Norvell. And I think he's a good football coach. I don't, however, think he's a good roster builder. And it's such a crapshoot anyhow that I'm going to show him a little grace by saying this. He's doing the best he can. He's just playing a risky game, leaning into the portal an awful lot. And some people can do it and get away with it. But even the best of the best, talking about even Kiffin, it's a gamble. You don't know what you're getting until you actually have the locker room full. Yeah, you know this guy can run this kind of 40. You know how he is with running patterns. You know what kind of ball this quarterback throws, how well this guy drops back into coverage, yada, yada, yada. You know all that. But it's how do they interact in the team dynamic? How do they adjust themselves to the culture that you're wanting rather than expecting the culture to be adjusted to them? You never know. It works sometimes. Sometimes it doesn't. Most of the time it doesn't. They've learned that at Florida State. Culture building is a tough deal. That's one of the topics we're going to discuss with our guest on the other side, David Cutcliffe, the quarterback whisperer, Eli's quarterback whisperer, Peyton Manning's whisperer. He's the head coach at Ole Miss, head coach at Duke. I'm going to ask him about culture building, coaching in general. What does he miss about coaching in general? He's retired now, stepped down as special assistant to the commissioner of the SEC a couple months ago. Greg Sankey had the foresight to hire him for that role because he wanted a football coach with boots on the ground. He wanted a football coach to be his eyes and ears inside the football facilities to tell him what's going on. How are these things working? What can we do to help them? And David Cutcliffe did it to the best of his ability, and I like to think that his information helped. He's retired now, but what's he think about everything going on? We'll ask him on the other side. Then later in the program, The Athletic has a really outstanding series of stories right now, looking back at college football in the 1990s. 1990s, coincidentally, the last time the World Cup was played in the United States. So they're using it as a reason to go back 30 years. We've got Austin Meek joining us, and he had a really interesting story throwing this out there. Did college football peak in the 90s? Was it the best era for college football? And he makes a pretty compelling argument. We're going to discuss that with him at the bottom of the hour. David Cutcliffe, Austin Meek, they're going to hop on Connecting Carolina on 107.5 The Game.
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1: So he was the Broyles Award winner as the top assistant coach in America. He was an SEC Coach of the Year. He was a two-time ACC Coach of the Year. Won a bunch of national coaching awards. He won conference titles. And then he moved on to be special assistant to the commissioner of the SEC. Now, allegedly, he is really retired now, but I don't quite believe it. I'm going to ask the man himself. It's the great David Cutcliffe. Coach, are you officially retired, or is it temporary retired?
2: Oh, no, I'm retired. But, you know, I learned a long time ago, don't ever say never, right? I never worked a day in my life, and that's true when I'm being around football players, other coaches. I can't say that I don't miss.

0: that either.
1: Is there a situation that you would could see yourself doing right now if you were to come out of retirement? I mean, what would the ideal scenario look like for David Cutcliffe to get him off the couch and out of the house?
0: Well, it would be that to be somewhere where I could help coaches and help players, and not trying to run the show. I'm 71 now. I'm healthy. I'm got a lot of energy. I miss trying to make a difference with young people in their lives. I still get to work with some of my former guys. I got, Daniel Jones and Riley Leonard, oddly enough, are both Colts. And so I spend time with them in the off season and a few other quarterbacks, but I don't really want that quarterback business. There's a lot of people trying to talk me into that route, but I enjoy coaching.
1: You know, Coach, I tell people all the time that it's hard to step away from the game, not necessarily because of the actual sport, but because of the relationships. And look, there, in my mind, and I'm sure you're going to agree 100%, there is no more inclusive and welcoming place on this planet than a locker room. And when you don't have a locker room, you feel kind of like you're homeless. That's how I feel.
0: Well, that's it. I mean, that's absolutely the feeling. I realize when I stopped this thing, pretty abruptly at the SEC, that I'd always been a part of a team my entire life. I mean, I don't even know what age I played. Baseball maybe was the first thing, or basketball, and then my mother finally let me play football at about 10. But I've always been a part of a team, and I really like that. And as a coach, that's all you are, is just a teammate wearing a different hat.
1: I agree. I agree. And the coach was always, you know, we all had dads, and some guys had dads who were more involved, or some guys who had dads who weren't even still with us, bless their hearts. But the coach was always that authority figure that we needed. Even when we got into our 20s, you want that person who's going to guide you and lead you, and you know you can go to if you got problems. And when you don't have that coach relationship anymore, I still find myself wondering a little bit. I'll say that.
0: I can understand that completely, and I was fortunate to coach young men that in due time ended up coaching their sons. Now you want to talk about something cool, and that's totally different types of relationships. But wow, it's just kind of spectacular to live generationally like that. And I still have guys call me. I have text regularly, Coach, what do you think about this? And sometimes it's from 40 and 50-year-olds. It's an interesting circumstance that relationship, when it's right, you understand it. I'm loving hearing that, but a lot of people listening to us really wouldn't understand how tight that relationship is. It truly is family.
1: I'm in the media now, and I have been for several years, but you know, I still have a tendency, like I'll send things to even my high school coach from back in the day, you
0: Sure.
1: know, hey, I'm going to be on the Paul Feinbaum show. You know, you might want to check it out. And I'm 50 years old now, coach. And I sent him that. And my college coach is no longer with us, but I'd probably send it to him too.
0: Well, I mean, and that's the way it is. That's my concern right now. When we don't invest in relationships, we're investing in the almighty dollar. And that is not what is the greatest opportunity to gain something out of sports. And I know people say, well, you made money. I made money. I didn't make the kind of crazy money it gets to now. But no, that wasn't what it was about. And that relationship you're describing is much more valuable to you than money you would have received between 18 and 22 years old. And there, I don't want to get into all of it, but when you start getting into agents, you get into family members, when I mean, they're pulling on 18 to 22 year olds, and it's not very, very pretty. I spent 4 years traveling, going to campuses in the SEC, So I had conversations with young people, and I saw firsthand.

0: a lot of what is wrong with it.
1: Joined by the great David Cutcliffe. Coach, you did spend time in that special assistant role, and I was going to ask you about that, what that involved, and obviously you did go and see the inner workings of every program in the conference, but a lot has developed since you took that job, and a lot has developed even since you stepped away a few months ago. The state of college football right now, college athletics in general, how far away is it exactly, would you say, from the relationship building phases that we both experienced? And can it be corrected, rolled back, I guess, to go back to what it should be about, educating young men, preparing them for life going forward?
0: You know, that's a great statement, the way you put the question. There's multiple parts that you have to look at. And it's an interesting thing. I mentioned to some of the people at the higher levels, I made trips to Indianapolis in that role. I sat with ADs, presidents, certainly the commissioner, who is just terrific and brilliant. But he called me about that role because he knew I had stopped coaching. And, you know, he said, we need a coach on the inside, excuse me, of this conference office. And so I flew to Birmingham, and that's how it all started. You ask what my job was, it was just football. I was there to listen to, again, presidents, ADs, coaches, the commissioner, learn the problems, talk to a few lawyers. I would go to campuses, all 16 campuses, the first, and you'll understand this, maybe the listeners won't. First place I'd go would be to the equipment room.
1: Mm-hmm.
0: People say, well, why'd you go to the equipment room? Well, that's the closest group to a locker room in any football facility. They have a finger on the pulse. Tell me what you think about the locker room. You've already mentioned a lot. Tell me what these players, and those guys, they're certainly not doing their jobs for money. You know that. And I just tried to listen, to develop. Hopefully there would be some paths to try to make some things better. I think we were able to do that. But ultimately, it came down to not even really just legal. It became too fiscal for me. So you ask how long or can this, or unless there is some drastic change, and there will be drastic change. It's going to blow up. Hopefully it doesn't blow up in the wrong direction. But I think you need public opinion, and it's worthy of a fight. And if I had, I don't work there anymore, and they don't want to hear from me. But if I had one thing to choose, I would pick one fight. Don't be they battle 100 things. One fight. And if I had to pick the one fight, I would pick the transfer portal. When that opens up, you're teaching, I mean, you're devaluing education, and you're teaching everything that you shouldn't teach about commitment. You're teaching everything you shouldn't teach about being a teammate, which is the best thing that anybody can ever say to any of us that played the game, is when somebody comes up to you and says, hey, man, you were the best teammate I ever had. How powerful is that? And, you know, I don't know what they're going to do. I don't even want to know. But I had too many lawyers from all over the country. Well, we can't win that court. And I said, really? When did y'all go? Well, we hadn't. We just can't win it. I said, oh. So all those years I stood at midfield and saw that we didn't look anything like that team we'd get ready to play. And I went ahead and played it anyway. I shouldn't have played. They just look at me funny. I said, man, put your gloves on and go fight. You know, and that's where David Cutcliffe is, but that's all right. That's, you're hearing some of my frustration, but that honest to goodness is what it's going to take. And where, you know, that goes, they've gone to Washington, D.C. to find it. I don't know if that's the answer. They struggle doing their own thing. You know, so when you get right down to it, I think you have to look at the presidents of the institutions getting together and saying, this is what we're going to do. Sue us if you want to. But every time you turn around, agents, lawyers, everybody's suing. Why are they suing? If you'll look at the suit, what's addressed to it? Money. There's nobody been abused, and money has been abundant now for a while, but nobody's been abused in my time from a standpoint of being, you know, hurt financially. Free educations and care and development and, you know, all of it. So I think you can win public opinion. And as old Abraham Lincoln said, with public opinion, you can get anything done.
1: You know, you two things on SEC Coach of the Year, National Coach of the Year. You've done it all. I appreciate you joining us. Promise me we can get you back on down the road and we can actually get into some football topics.
0: Absolutely. That'd be great, Scott. All right. Take care.
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15: Welcome back to Connecting Carolina. The Athletic has an absolutely fantastic series going on right now. It's wonderful. And I'm going to describe it by literally reading the editor's note. And here's what it says. As the World Cup continues in the United States for the first time since 1994, the Athletic is looking back at college sports in the 1990s and how much has changed since then. And then they want us to join us for a couple of weeks of offseason football and basketball nostalgia. Now, that means looking back at college football in the 90s. And there have been a fantastic series of stories. Today, the top 25 players ranked by Bruce Feldman. Seth Emerson has a really good story on Lou Holtz coming to South Carolina, the losing streak and all that. But here's one that really got my attention. The headline is this: did college football peak in the 1990s? The case for a golden age goes beyond nostalgia. The headline got my attention. The story definitely got my attention. And now the author has my attention. He's joining us now in the AAA Heating and Air phone line. It's Austin Meek of The Athletic. And Austin, first of all, thanks for coming aboard. Second of all, job well done, sir. You really captured the whole vibe for the 90s.
16: Well, thanks. That's my era. I turned 42 this year, so I was just becoming a college football fan in the late 90s. And you know, I think all of us probably remember back to that time in our lives, and we remember everything probably through rose-colored glasses at that point in time. So I'm certainly aware that that was part of the story for me. But also, I did feel like there was something special about that era of college football. So it's been gratifying to me to hear from other people who felt the same way.
15: Well, I'm a little older, but I agree with you that this era was definitely something special, and you actually capture my age group or close to it in the lead for anyone born between 1978 and 1986. I'm just outside that, but I identify that this might have been college football peak, maybe Nirvana. I don't want to say that quite yet, but and it's kind of interesting, Austin, that we look back with this era with such nostalgic and such fond memories, but the fact of the matter is it was dominated by three programs, maybe four. Isn't that kind of counterintuitive that we would celebrate an era that was really so top heavy?
16: Yeah. When I was talking to my editor about this story and telling him my argument that I felt like this was a uniquely great era of college football, the question was, how would we go about measuring that, right? Like, what sort of criteria would you look at to say whether this was a great era of college football? And criteria was, was it an era with a lot of parity, or was it an era dominated by a handful of programs? Because we have had eras of college football We're in one right now where Indiana just won a national championship, right? And a lot of fans really like that. A lot of fans like seeing these non-traditional programs rise to the top. The 90s were not that era. The 90s were dominated by Nebraska, Florida, Florida State. You could put Penn State in there. These blue blood programs. I mean, my editor has the stat of how many different teams were ranked number one over the course of a decade. The 90s are at the bottom of the list. There were the same teams at the top of the poll for a lot of the decade. But yet, even though there wasn't a lot of parity in the 90s, there were still a lot of seasons, great teams, great seasons, Randy Moss at Marshall, Tennessee, that was really the height of things for Tennessee. So it's not just those teams that dominated that we remember when we think back on the 90s.
15: Well, you were a young man, you were early teens developing into maturity during that era. And you said you were a college football fan, and I have absolutely every reason to believe that given your chosen career path. But I'm wondering this, though, when you're doing your research and you're going back and putting together everything you need for this outstanding article, what surprised you? Was there anything that you went, oh, wow, I didn't realize that, or how did I miss that? That's amazing.
16: Well, I think when I started working on this story, I had kind of a vague sense that there was something about college football in the 90s that was different, something tangible that I was nostalgic about. And I didn't really know what it was. And I didn't really intend the story to be about TV necessarily, although that obviously was a lot of what I remember about college football in that era is watching it on TV. And I think it was only in reporting the story that I realized, oh, this really is a story about TV. It's a story about, this was the era when college football became widely available on TV, not just a couple games on the weekend. This was the era that College Football Saturday was born as we know it now. You can spend the whole day on the couch and watch a game starting at noon and all the way till midnight. You can be watching college football. This is really when that started. And so I think what kind of clicked for me as I was in the process of writing the story was the thing I was nostalgic for really was this time when TV was the dominant medium, before the internet and before, our attention was divided in all these different directions. You could just sit down on a Saturday in front of the TV with the remote control and watch college football with no distractions. And that really was a pretty, pretty great era to be a college football fan.
15: Yeah. And I collected every preview magazine. And there were a lot back then. There are a lot now. There were even more back then, or at least it seemed to be like, because print was still such a dominant medium. But to your point, well, College Game Day, the advent of College Game Day changed everything. And that came about, what, 1996, 1995? Was it Notre Dame and Miami? No, Ohio State. It was Ohio State, maybe? First Game Day?
16: It was one of those. I mean, that sounds right. You had College Game Day in that era. You had ESPN2 launched in 1993. So now you had this whole other channel airing college football games. That was really when bowl week became a big deal. Thursday night college football, right? That was the beginning of being able to watch college football on a weeknight. So all of these things that are so deeply ingrained now in how we watch the sport, a lot of that stuff really did get its start in the 90s.
15: We're joined by Austin Meek of The Athletic. Follow him on X at by Austin Meek. Austin, just a few more minutes, please. And you're going through this and you're reporting on television and the importance of television. But what have we lost by having so much exposure? It's still such a wonderful game, and I'll watch it wherever it's on. And by having it on all day in the 90s, it opened the doors for us to see stadiums we would never see. We would be able to see Provo, Utah. We would be able to see the Rose Bowl when it wasn't New Year's Day. But did we lose anything by having that access?
16: Well, I think that's the real catch-22 of the story, is that a lot of things that fans talk about now in college football, things that fans don't like about the current state of college football, you can trace a lot of that stuff back to the fact that a lot of people really enjoyed watching this sport on TV. And I don't think anybody back then in the 90s realize just how popular the sport was going to become on TV, and how much the popularity of televised college football was going to change the sport. Because if you look at all of the things that, that fans talk about now, whether it's conference realignment, games kicking off at different times, you know, late at night, or all the different days of the week, and you know, all of the things that are happening now with player compensation, the tremendous amount of TV money that came into the sport was just fuel on that fire. You know, I don't think we would be here right now where we are with NIL and revenue sharing if TV hadn't just poured gas on the fire. And all of those things, I think you can point to and say, you know, was the sport better in the 90s? In some ways it was, in some ways it wasn't. But certainly TV and the popularity of college football on TV really changed the sport in very dramatic ways.
15: Yeah, at one time, that was one of the most severe punishments you could get. Oh, well, your games aren't going to be televised. They don't even have to worry about that now. They're going to put them on television because they realize the value of them. It's a no-brainer. You can go basically anything short of killing another team, literally, you're going to be on TV the next week. You don't have to worry.
16: Yeah, and you know, now every single game for every team is televised. I mean, the 90s was still kind of that in-between time when, you know, there were some games for your team you weren't able to see, but you could see a lot more than you used to. If your team had a big game, you know, you knew you would be able to watch it. I mean, that was still the era of, you know, you might have a game or two on pay-per-view in the season. So it's just the beginning, I think, of what we've seen now where we just have so much more access to the sport than we've ever had before.
15: All right, Austin, before we let you go, what are you working on next? Where can we find you on The Athletic? What have you got going on?
16: You know, it's that time now. We're starting to gear up for the season. So I'm working ahead on some projects for the season. I'm based in Ann Arbor, Michigan. So I do a lot of coverage related to the University of Michigan, Kyle Whittingham. Year one for him at Michigan is a huge story. So that's going to be a big part of what I'm doing, and then expanding out to do some Big Ten stuff, and even maybe a couple outside of the Big Ten. So this is a fun time of year when everything starts to happen again.
15: Indulge me one more question, one more minute. Mm-hmm. What were you doing? Where were you when all the Sharon Moore stuff went down?
16: Oh, I'll tell you the honest truth. I was driving my son and his friend home from the YMCA when something popped up on my phone about Sharon Moore getting fired. And it was, you know, it was the middle of December. It had just snowed. The roads were terrible. So I'm, you know, I'm going to be safe, you know, because I got the kids in the car, but I'm glancing down at my phone and like, oh man, I've got a situation here I'm gonna have to deal with. So that was a pretty hectic 24 hours, probably really a pretty hectic month of December for me.
15: I'm looking forward to a book. I'm just gonna say that on the life. Hey, people don't understand, man, a beat writer, you're on call 24/7. Your whole day gets wrecked when you get an alert like that. People, and you have your kid in the car, you got an anyway, he's Austin Meek of The Athletic. Follow him on X at by Austin Meek. Austin, appreciate your time. Appreciate all the work you put in this article. We got to get you back on soon, bub.
16: All right. Thanks, Scott. It was fun.
15: All righty. That's Austin Meek of The Athletic joining us on the AAA Heating and Air phone line. Stick around. We'll be right back.
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19: 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Germany is no longer a member of the elite when it comes to soccer. Since they won the World Cup in 2014, they got eliminated in the group stage twice in a row. And now yesterday, extremely wasteful and a shocking loss in penalties to Paraguay. They're simply not that good anymore. Manager Julian Nagelsmann should step down. It's a horrendous result. I'm Pat Boyle.
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15: Making a final lap, connecting Carolina on a Tuesday. I want to thank David Kloniger of the Post and Courier for joining us. Again, you can follow him on DC PC. On X. You can also read him on postandcourier.com. It's a monumental decision, make no mistake about that. Who's going to be the next baseball coach in South Carolina? Big deal. Absolutely. But I can't help but wonder, though, if I'm Kevin Schnall, do I take that job? Am I locked into that job? Is it the only option I have? I don't think so. You have a good job where you are. They are giving you plenty. He's playing with SEC quality players already. The success of Coastal Carolina over the past 25 years is a testament to that. But there's always the question, though, and take salary out of it. Again, as David Kloniger, the Post and Courier, told us last segment, he's going to get paid exponentially more. His $500,000 a year salary, which is good for all of us, but in coaching world, you know, plus bonuses, he's probably bringing in $600,000 a year. It'll probably be doubled, perhaps tripled, maybe more. I mean, at this point, South Carolina is so desperate to, again, be more than merely relevant, want to be good. Take that out of the equation. When you look at all the other resources that South Carolina can afford him, does it trigger something competitive in him? What can I do if I have this? What can I do if I have that? I've made hay with what Coastal's given me, but what if I have SEC quality resources? And it's fair. It's fair. Everybody wants to know what they can do when they have the best opportunity, when everything's lined up perfectly. There's no chef in the world that wouldn't like to have the best of every ingredient. The best of this, the best of that, the best knives, the best seasoning, the best stove, the best oven. You get what I'm saying. And it's no different at this level. But at the same time, there's a level of comfort, a great degree of comfort staying somewhere you know. What is it? The devil you know is better than the devil you don't? And I'm not belittling South Carolina. I'm not doing that whatsoever. It's a tremendous opportunity for whoever takes it. I believe that. I do think the school will invest heavily into baseball. But do you give up something you know and something that's a proven commodity? They've proven they can win baseball games at Coastal Carolina. They've proven they can win championships, national championships at Coastal Carolina. Does his job become easier maybe travel-wise? Does South Carolina travel better as far as transportation, rooms, things like that, than at South Carolina? Perhaps. Maybe that's something he factors in. I don't know about his personal life that much. He's been at Coastal so long that I don't think he has direct ties to Columbia area. It's just an interesting question. It's a fascinating question. It says a lot about multiple things. One, human dynamics, our wants, our needs. What are we searching for? What do we want to aspire to be? What are our goals? And two, the baseline business of college athletics. You have to consider everything. I have to think the prudent candidate, especially if it's someone such as Kevin Schnall, who's at a mid-major that has had success, they break out something so simple as a notepad and a pen, and they start the two ledgers comparing things. And some of those items, though, are weighed more than others, and that's how you make the decision. Really, that simple. You talk to your family. You talk to mentors, perhaps, again, as I mentioned, he calls Gary Gilmore. You ask around. Of course, you do your vetting. You do a lot of praying. I would. And then you come to the best conclusion you can after getting all the data you can and hopefully some divine clarity. But I don't think it's as simple as saying, you know what, he's the pick of South Carolina and they're going to go get him. No, it doesn't work like that. You don't just go get them. Now, if this were a different situation of, say, an assistant coach, then I think it's a no-brainer. You take the job. It's an SEC job. There are only so many. Even if you're an assistant at an SEC school currently and have never been a head coach, it's a no-brainer. You take this job. But Kevin Schnall's situation is different. I don't think it's a given. I don't think it's a slam dunk. Only he knows. And I wonder if he knows. That goes back to the whole human dynamic part of this. He's been there for so long. He's shown he can win. Went to the National Championship Series last year. You don't just easily give that up to go somewhere different. Oh, well, I need a new challenge. And you know what? If he needs a new challenge, then great. Go. Go do it, man. And you also have to think this. Whoever takes the job, where do you go from there? That's the positive in all this. It's a destination job. I truly believe that. The issue has been they haven't had coaches who have been able to make it a permanent place of residence since Ray Tanner. Not many coaches would leave a situation like South Carolina. Tony Vitello going to the Giants. Wonder if he second guesses that right now. Had a great deal at Tennessee. Something lured him to the majors, and I'm sure money played a part of it, but something else was driving him. Next coach of South Carolina, will he be comparable? I don't think so. I hope not. Continuity is important. You want somebody who's going to stick around for a while and really craft a program to lay foundations for something. Constant turnover is never good in any sport, any industry, really. But South Carolina is a primo gig for myriad reasons, history being the least of them, because kids don't care about the history. Recruits don't care about the history. They care about playing time and NIL. They care about how much they're going to get on the field, how often, and how much they're going to get paid, bottom line. And are there resources available to help them get to the next level, the professionals, to major leagues, inevitably? And that means assistant coaches. That means training staff, all the analytic stuff that David Kloniger referenced. It's all about that. If I go there, are you going to help me develop? Bottom line, they don't care about how many College World Series titles South Carolina has in its trophy case. They don't care. Couldn't care less. But if the university is going to pump all those other things into it and you've got the right guy who knows how to leverage those resources, then you'll get those players. Is Kevin Chenal the guy? He's done a good job of getting players at Coastal, presumably with less. We don't really know dollar to dollar. I don't know. But South Carolina has the resources. South Carolina has the facilities. They have the fan base. And I think that counts for a lot as well. Guys like to be appreciated. And when you go out to Founders Park, even when Gamecocks are in the midst of a losing streak or in the route to losing more than 30 games for the first time in school history, and you still see that it is packed, that resonates. Those guys love that. They want that. They want a fan base. And if they're getting paid and they're playing against the best, and that you know they're going to get opportunities, or rather they know they're going to get opportunities to elevate their games to the point where they have legitimate professional aspirations, then that's how you sell it. Is Kevin Chenal that guy? Well, maybe. Maybe. But these are all things that Jeremiah Donati is also considering as he makes this search. Just some stuff to think about. That's it for this edition of Connecting Carolinas. I want to thank David Kloniger of the Post and Courier for joining us. You can follow him on X at DCPNC. You can also read his work on postandcourier.com. Don't forget to check out the podcast of Back Porch Sports. You can get it on YouTube. Please subscribe, like, follow, whatever. Do it. Leave a comment below. You can also hit me up on social media at Scott H Sports. I'm on X. DMs are open. Comments, questions, complaints, suggestions, whatever, hit me up. If there's a topic you would like me to discuss, happy to do it. If there's a guest you would like me to have on, I'm more than happy to try to facilitate it. Otherwise, until next time, we're out.
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27: 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LeVar Arrington, Brady Quinn, Jonas Knox in for Dan and the guys. 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We will be taking you live all the way up until noon Eastern time, 9 o'clock Pacific. If you're listening on the podcast, we appreciate you doing so. And you can follow along on YouTube at Two Pros FSR. That's at Two Pros FSR as we are off and running here on this fine day, the final day of the month of June. And a lot of celebrating.
28: Cause for celebration.
27: But
29: almost the fourth.
27: No bigger celebration, and nobody represents the month more than the birthday boy himself, the one and only LeVar Arrington.
28: That's right. LeVar
27: Arrington. Happy birthday. Woo! We got any music, any pageantry for the great LeVar Arrington? Celebrate.
29: Thanks, guys.
27: As we've got a live studio band. I know a lot of people are thinking, oh, God, don't have a live studio band. My ass.
28: Yeah, we do.
27: We got one here.
28: We paid for it.
27: And we've all chipped in. And so the live studio band is tuning the instruments.
29: Okay.
27: And they're getting ready to go here. They want to make sure that this sounds as phenomenal as possible here on this Tuesday morning, June the 30th, for a College Football Hall of Famer, first round pick, our good friend,
3: co-host, a man who tears it down with us every single weekday morning here on the show. And so this studio band is just getting ready to go. And they are
4: they're setting up.
3: They have got it all tuned in. They I can see him over there. I'm looking at it right now. We got one guy who's all dressed up. We've got party hats and party favors in the other studio. And so here we go. So this
28: we don't have any happy birthday in the system.
4: I like this one. Yeah. Come on. Yeah.
3: So
4: it's my birthday. Come on. I'm getting old.
3: Yeah.
4: Yeah. That's right. Come on. That's right. Come on. Yeah.
3: Oh yeah. Yeah.
4: Come on. Yeah.
3: We are here. And any big plans? You gonna go out and just get sawed off later on today? What are we thinking?
4: We're back to normal tomorrow.
3: Hell yeah.
4: I'm gonna go get sleep.
3: Man's land.
4: Make sure I try to get a couple hours of sleep. Last 2 days have been amazing, though. I will say that. Was actually able to stay up. I watched some TV, watched some documentaries. I caught the latest edition of Love, Allen. Shouts out to Love, Allen. You know, I watched some documentaries on...
28: That's how we feel about Love Island.
3: We got What Are You Watching coming up later on in the show. You want to save anything?
4: Buddy,
3: because you run the you go in all different directions when it comes to...
4: I went in some different directions last night.
3: Yeah. Now it's not all good news.
4: It ain't all bad either.
3: For anybody who's...
4: This ain't great.
3: For anybody who's been listening to our show, there's a little bit of a wager that was put on involving... what's this gal's name again?
4: We're heading into July.
3: What is this gal? Oh, Diana Rossini. I don't know if you guys are familiar with...
4: They're so flimsy, though. It's such flimsy.
3: I don't know if you guys are familiar with that story, but... basically, there was a bet that was placed that LeVar felt like it would still be a story, come week one? I think it was week one we set the start date?
4: By the
3: start of the season. Brady and I were on the other side thinking, this thing is going to die on the vine here at some point during the off season or during the summer. But then, periodically, little things will trickle out. The one that trickled out last week was this report that that Diana Rossini, in order to get out of a ticket, FaceTimed the head coach of the Cops' favorite team just to prove what she did for a living and to use that as some sort of a play to get out of this ticket. She talked about it as much, I believe, with Stu Gotts of Fox Sports Radio and sort of told the story. And, I had to do it. It worked. Got out of the ticket. As it turns out, that didn't happen. That did not happen. In fact, what did happen was the body cam footage of the encounter was released yesterday. And so because of that, we now have what really went down. There was no FaceTime. There was no conversation with the head coach putting the cop on FaceTime to let her out of the ticket. Instead, it sounded a little something like this.
8: So, you're not going to care. I'm an NFL reporter, and I just wrote that Sean McDermott got fired from the Bills, and that is what I was just sending a tweet. I was going to pull over because I have to make calls.
9: Okay.
8: I know you don't care, but I'm just letting you know my reason why.
9: Okay.
8: It was a work thing, and it was an emergency. I cannot believe it. You know who was on the phone with?
9: Who?
8: Brian Gable. He's the boss of the job.
9: Oh, okay. I'm not a fan of either, so.
8: What is your team?
9: I'm a Vikings fan, unfortunately. Let's see it.
8: Can you see the name?
9: Oh my God. KOC?
8: See what I said? Look what I said to him, though, just now. Go to the bottom.
9: Oh my God. Wow. Pretty cool.
8: Dude, I love the Vikings, though. They're awesome. KOC's awesome.
9: Yeah. He seems like a good
8: dude. Your quarterback sucks, though.
9: Yeah. So he's got to get it. He's got to fix it. Listen, I'm going to cut you a break on the cell phone. I understand your job requires you to be on the phone a lot. Try to wait till you get home, okay? Keep me updated with the Vikings, okay? Let me know if KOC is going to get a new quarterback in. Of course. All right, man. Take care.
3: Kevin O'Connell's got to be like, dude, can I get away from this, please? Like,
28: I don't want to be a part of this.
3: Like, what? Please leave me alone.
28: Two things. I'll first address the bet. I actually think, LeVar, this is the worst thing for your bet because now we're starting to get to the point where we're getting the low-hanging
4: fruit. It's gimmicky.
28: Beyond that, I would actually go back and say it takes away even more to her credibility in a couple of ways for me. One, the whole thing's cringe. She sounds cringe the way she talks, like even in a manner like that. To, you know, however you feel about a player in the NFL, to sit there and say stuff like that, like, come on, you don't need to say that, don't need to do that to get out of the ticket or whatever's happening. The other thing is she lied about it. Like, from her own account, when she was on Stu Gotts and Company, good friend, obviously, of Fox Sports Radio.
3: What up, Stu?
28: Back in February, she's the one that recounted that she got pulled over for texting and driving and asking the officer his favorite NFL team. It follows this entire storyline. And then said she was FaceTiming with an unnamed coach. That was what was reported in the New York Times. But that was coming from her own admission of this in an interview. So what we've come to find out now is not only was she not really even credible about half the crap she says, she has zero integrity for how she was going about reporting it. So this whole thing to me, it's like, if people want to keep reporting on this stuff, whatever. I don't think it makes it to week one, even more so. I'm just done with it. I'm done with the whole thing. I don't care. I don't know that anyone cares anymore. Let the people kind of move on. You know, it's over for me. It's done.
4: She's just a convivial person, man. Like, there's, what's wrong with her being nice and approachable? I mean, it's better than the other, you know, it's better than being a
28: well, hold on
4: person.
28: For a second. Do you think, like, did you hear what she first said in the beginning of that?
4: That somebody
28: got
4: fired.
28: Like, a coach who was interested in another job. Like, do you think that guy who maybe told her that wants that out there?
4: No, absolutely not. I'm not debating the fact that she was right. I'm just saying she was convivial.
3: She sounds like a rat. All. She sounds like a rat. She sounds like I will show you a text exchange between a coach and myself. I'll tell you about another coach I talked about. I'll tell you about a quarterback that sucks.
4: Well, that sounds like a lot of people out here these days. That sounds like a lot of people out here.
3: Yeah, but she's a reporter. She's supposed to not have that approach to try and get out of a ticket. Like,
4: well, how do you know what her approach has yielded her as a return?
3: I have a pretty good idea.
28: Yeah.
4: Damn. I mean, all I'm saying is I'm not condoning what she did, but people say and do things. I'm sure people have done far worse to get out of tickets. That's all I'll say. I've seen it online before, too. And I don't know if it's real or if it was just a thought out bit for the video that was posted. But I've seen people do more to get out of paying tickets.
3: Couldn't she have just done like what any responsible adult?
4: That wasn't
3: adult...
4: a good bit. That wasn't a good bit. I thought it was a good bit.
3: Should I have said?
4: I've seen people.
3: I mean,
4: really going to do this? Would that have been better?
3: I know exactly. I've heard, but I would say, like, couldn't she have just done the responsible thing and just let him on a high speed chase? Like, at least do that. Like keep some integrity here. Don't rat out your two coaches you're talking to. Talk about a quarterback that sucks.
4: You didn't have to go into detail, right? Like, you could have been like, listen, I'm sorry, I'm a reporter. You know, I there's breaking news. I needed to. I'm just letting you know why I was on my phone. Like, I'm sorry. You're right. You got me. Like. Here's my license and registration. If you do, like, I think what's in question and what the true conversation is, because I was being kind of funny about it. I was doing a bit. I mean, because it's so obvious. But, I mean, you don't have to be that kind of person. Like, you don't have to throw out there all of that to get. It's almost as though. she gave you, that video gave us an understanding of how she handles things.
3: Oh, yeah.
4: It's a clarity of okay, now the question becomes, if she's so willing to give that up so quickly in that moment over getting pulled over, then how open and how much does she do in other things? That's ultimately what that brings into question. Now, and the only reason why it matters is because we do connect it to Sedona, Arizona. That's the only reason why it matters, is that everything that you're going to listen to like this, in this manner, leads you down the direction of trying to figure out, oh, okay, well, who else was she talking to like this? What else was she willing to do and show to get what she wanted? Because ultimately, that was leverage to get out of a situation that she found herself in. So she's probably doing the same exact things and taking the same exact measures to get to the things and get into the things that she would like to get into. And if it's used correctly, that's fine. If it's used incorrectly and it catches up to you and it gets a hold of you and costs you, it's bad.
3: Yeah. I

0: if it all becomes between him and Kevin O'Connell. And it's just, yeah, it shows you a lot about how she handles things in that situation. It also makes the cop look like a fanboy, like he's going to let her out because she shows him a text exchange between Kevin O'Connell. The police chief had to release a statement and say, well, you know, they're... we allow them to use discretion when it comes to certain things.
1: Sure they do.
0: Yeah, but...
1: they always use discretion.
0: Of course, but it's also, you know, not great that as long as you have some sort of a text exchange with the guy's favorite team that you're gonna... it's just... I think
1: I mean, what does the police chief have to do with that, though? Like, you know what I mean? Like,
0: yeah, but he's got to release a statement because people are like, wait a second, is that all it takes to get out of a ticket? Like, you got to know the guy's favorite team's coach? It just... and I wonder if this is
2: doesn't seem that easy to get out of a ticket then, but
0: I wonder if this is maybe sort of what Mark Schlereth was alluding to when he's like, I think there's a lot of people nervous about some of this stuff.
1: Well,
0: because
1: of course you know that there's a lot of people nervous. But I think that this further continues things like this, and that's why I think it's just like strategic placement. Because this is such a dumb story to come out. To be honest, like, it's so irrelevant.
2: But it makes it also like the end. But like, I feel like this is like one of those sitcoms or one of those shows where, remember they went like a season too long? You hated the ending. You're like, all right, now they're just kind of like putting it out there because it makes money or it draws attention. That's what this has become. This has become that bad sitcom soap opera show where we're getting to the end where you're getting the crap that's coming at. And you're like, all right. Just actually do your job and write about something else. If anything, it actually makes the original reporting look lazy because no one actually did the original investigative reporting to see if any of what she said was true. So that's part of the issue with this too, is like, it almost highlights the lack of credibility there is to almost any report on anything that's published nowadays.
1: And that's the point, I believe, is the spinoff to that series that went a season too long.
2: Focus. You are a big like spinoff guy.
1: I
2: don't know many people. Exactly.
1: I am a big spinoff.
2: I don't know anyone who loves spinoffs from the original
1: show. I love
2: show
1: Dutton that Ranch. Listen, I love Mandalorian.
0: Hey, can I give credit to
1: I love House of Dragons. What are we watching? Don't get me going, man.
0: Can I give credit? Adam Hurwitz is the guy who found the body cam footage to just sort of let everybody know that everything that she was saying prior to that was a bag of crap.
1: It's a hit job, though, man.
0: On her?
1: Yes.
0: Feel like it's a hit job on J.J. McCarthy.
1: What do you mean? Well, he caught a stray.
0: Yeah, what are we talking about?
1: He definitely caught a stray, and so did O'Connell.
0: Don't give yourself a nickname that's just a number. It ends poorly. All right, that's a lesson to everybody out there. Ends poorly.
1: It's a hit job on Diana Rossini, and it's all about her credibility. It's all about questioning her. This has nothing to do with the reason why, right? Like, this does not absolve, this does not make Mike Vrabel like a sympathetic figure. It doesn't take Mike Vrabel, it shouldn't take Mike Vrabel out of the conversation, but this is the first time his name came up in the conversation. Think about it. Like, this TV series is all about the fall of Diana Rossini. Not the fall of Diana Rossini and Mike Vrabel. It's all towards one person.
0: So the spinoff.
1: The spinoff is like the king went this way. It's funny because I'm going to tell you something I was watching last night when we get to that. And
2: you watch a lot of TV, bro.
1: I make myself aware of as much as I possibly can through social media, through documentaries, and occasionally I like some of the I find some of the things that are on streaming to be entertaining, like cringely entertaining. Like Love Island is cringely entertaining, but I get it, and for what it's worth, I do it for relatability. Like I can talk to people.
2: Well, you also have
1: them.
2: Kids at that age, too, which plays a role.
1: That plays
2: right?
1: a lot. You'll see. plays a

0: major role. When they become people to you and they're not your kids, like, no, don't do that. No, clean that up. When they become, hey, how's your day going? Not so good. Well, what's going on? Let's talk about it. You know, and then they lead off. Yeah, did you see Love Allen? And I can't say I didn't see Love Allen. You don't know if that disconnected you from your kid or not.
1: Hold on. So I just can't lie.
2: Yeah, I saw it too.
1: Is what you're telling me is I can't lie to my kids and go, yeah, sweetheart, of course I watched Love Island.
0: I would suggest that you don't, for the simple fact that kids love to like quote things and they love to talk about things. And so if you're not in on it with them, then you lose cool points. Like, you become more of a dad and less of a relatable figure that they can open up to. My kids open up to me because I can meet them where they're at, you know, and if it comes from opening up the conversation based off of something that they're all watching on TV, I'm going to watch it. Even if I don't like it, I've watched Spirit. I know the whole season of Spirit. You know who Spirit is? No.
1: I have no idea.
0: Spirit, no. Spirit is a horse.
1: They shut down.
0: Spirit's
1: Spirit's
0: a horse.
1: I think I know about that. All right.
0: I know all about, I could tell you all about Swiper, Don't Swipe. I could tell you about Dora.
1: Yeah.
0: Like, I went through that. I went through that phase, right? So, and if you didn't know,
3: Spirit,
0: there's a spinoff, like what I'm talking about with Diana Rossini with Diego. And Diego is he's a builder. Like, he builds, but it's the same type of show, just for boys. I make sure I educate myself on simple things. Because if true brilliance is making things simple, not making it complicated. So I watch a lot of different things, and I'm an audio learner. I look at words, but I listen to the books. Like, I don't read books. Like, I don't sit down and pick up a book and read it. I'll actually throw my headphones on, or I'll throw it on Bluetooth, and I'll listen to the book. I actually speechify my documents. Like, I work all day, so I type out a ton of stuff. I actually speechify my documents so I can actually listen to my documents. It's interesting, but that's just how I work. I'm an audio guy. I'm audio and visual. So, yeah, I do watch a lot of stuff. That's just how I keep myself relevant, you know? Otherwise, you just turn into a fossil and people can't relate to you. And if they can't relate to you, then you can't relate to them. And that's just simple arithmetic. I don't get done what I need to get done. We're in a people business. We talk to people every day.
1: Boy, I'll tell you what, man. That 3 hours difference, it makes a difference for y'all. Like, that was awesome. That was very enlightening.
0: It does make
1: a
0: difference.
1: Hell yeah.
0: I'm awake. My brain is still in hibernation when we do the show at 3 a.m.
3: Yeah, it doesn't matter to me. Every day, Jay, same old, same old.
0: So you ain't lying.
1: That's right.
3: You're going to get it.
0: You ain't lying.
1: Every
0: like a like
1: they call him
0: vampire
1: the can,
0: that
1: man.
0: You are. The can.
1: Anyone can get it.
0: Yeah. He stick his fangs in that can.
3: Well, oh, son of a bitch. I forgot to give you guys a KNOX update last night. Ah, it was a good one, too. That's all right. We'll get him later. We'll get him later. Yeah. Like to leave voice
0: what,
3: notes
0: King
3: for
0: of
3: the
0: what?
3: I know KNOX sports radio update.
0: Oh yeah,
3: with
0: Drew.
3: The Cubs games and update them. Never during the losses, only during the wins. Huh. That's unfortunate. We'll give you we'll get it to you next time.
0: Well, okay.
3: Hey, it's been nice. It's been nice having the Rossini story keep us afloat here all the way up until the end of June.
0: But what if these are just appetizers? Honestly, what if these are just bird crumbs?
3: Okay, which leads to what?
0: I don't know. But they generally bring out, you know, if this is spin dip and chips and dip. I mean, is this a barbecue main course? Is this a fine dining main course? Is it like steak filet mignon from Maestro's? Like, what is this? What is the is this a preliminary for the main events?
3: I don't know.
0: And then is there dessert after? How many course meal could this potentially be? Just saying. Yeah. You just never know, man. Because that's how media works. Like, that's the cool thing about all of this. It's not cool. Personal stuff like this is not cool to me. Business and entertainment and things happening, you know, in sports and stuff like that. That's cool. But this, I don't wish for it, but it does make sports media interesting.
3: Hey, it's not my problem. You make bad choices. Hey, you got to live with the results.
0: Man, we all make bad choices.
3: Is what it is. Well, don't make
0: some of us make worse ones than others.
3: Hey, don't make another bad choice. Don't use toilet paper. It's a foul. Mm. Brown card issued.
0: Oh, wow.
3: Dry TP smears and leaves extra men on the field. Dude wipes are XL wet.
0: Yeah.
3: And built to close out the game properly.
0: Close it out.
3: Send a free 10-pack to a TP user you know at dudewipes.com/browncard.
0: Brown card. Right, I know about brown cards.
3: So coming up later on, me too. Yeah. So coming up later on, we are going have another edition of In Case You Missed It later on this hour. We are going to have something we do called What Are You Watching? That sounds like it's going to be a fun one in hour two. The great Pete Prisco is going to stop by. I can't wait to ask Pete if he's ever name-dropped to get out of a ticket before. We call that the Rossini in the NFL reporting circles. All of it is yours here on this three-hour extravaganza. It's LeVar Arrington, Brady Quinn, Jonas Knox in for the Dan Patrick Show. Up next, though, right when you thought you had everything figured out, this happened yesterday in the world of sports. We'll get into that for you right here on FSR. 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
1: It's the Dan Patrick Show here on Fox Sports Radio. LeVar Arrington, Brady Quinn, Jonas Knox with you. In for Dan and the guys. Coming up in a little over 15 minutes from now, we are going to have a little something we do called In Case You Missed It. But right now, it's time for the Tire Rack Play of the Day.
2: A few have been in this position for Paraguay. But he scores! Paraguay! They've done it! Paraguay have won it! And they booted Germany out of the World Cup!
1: World Cup on Fox on the call. 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Couple of big-time upsets in the World Cup yesterday in which you saw, well, Brazil almost lost as well, too. That got a little bit close, or at least it was headed to extra time.
3: Well, Japan led for a good portion of that, and then Brazil finally tied it up, and then obviously won an extra time. But that the Germany-Paraguay match was phenomenal.
1: Yeah.
3: I mean, that whole thing back and forth, the goalkeeper for Paraguay deserves a lot of credit, man. I mean, that dude's huge. He's got to be like 6'5", 6'6".
1: Now, what was the key play of the game for him, do you think, as far as...
3: I mean, stopping any PK to me is incredible. Like, that's... I think how close that ball is to the goal and the way these dudes can rip it in there, I was floored. But we were all sitting down watching as a family. And like, my dad, who's, you know, Chopper, is not a big soccer guy. But he kind of looked over me, and maybe it was after a couple of beers or three beers. He might have found it a little more entertaining, but he looked at me. He just goes, "Chops, this is fun. This is a good time right here." I was like, "Yeah." I was like, "You should kind of watch this a little bit more. You'll enjoy it."
1: So. I was going to say the play of the game was probably him taking the dive when the German player bumped into him near the goal that waved off the delayed goal.
3: All right. So clearly, you had money on Germany.
1: No, I didn't. I didn't bet on that. I don't know why you have to make it. What do you think?
3: You can't have goal interference. It's a rule. It looked like it was close enough. I mean,
4: it would certainly make sense.
3: Yeah,
4: that you would be rooting for Germany.
1: Why is that?
4: Well, I don't know. I'm just curious.
1: Because I like Rammstein? Yeah. What are you getting at there?
3: I mean, if we're going to do this update, let's do it right.
4: Do the update.
3: I'm not sure if you guys saw the some of the incidents that took place last night. Apparently, I believe it was it the Mexican fan base that was lighting up the fireworks, or was it the Ecuadorian?
1: Oh, I mean, yeah, but that's every. I mean, come on, man. Like,
4: what? That's every what? So, go ahead, say it.
1: What are we talking about? That's a Tuesday night. What are we talking about? The in-laws love fireworks.
4: What Christmas lights up? Don't forget the Christmas lights.
1: Oh, yeah. And nowhere to park. Yeah, man, I'm to listen.
4: Like, it's a good time, though.
1: The
3: point is, last night outside of one of the hotels, there was fireworks going off at 11 p.m. One of the fan bases basically let out where the team was staying, and obviously Ecuador and Mexico square off. So I believe it was actually the Mexican fan base letting them off in front of the Ecuadorian hotel.
1: Look, it's like,
4: you know, somebody had PTSD going on too, so you know they was up in that joint tripping out.
1: Oh yeah,
4: like y'all talking about soccer right now. Y'all better chill out with all of them fireworks. Yeah, you hear different. Yeah, you know the history of fireworks. Hey, some of this is real to some of us.
1: yeah, that game.
4: Tell me about your father.
1: I'll say. And then, you know, seeing what happened, obviously, with Morocco winning over Netherlands last night, that was fun. I think we talked about it on our show. PKs are not fair at all. It's really not a fair way to determine the outcome of a game. But I look at it and I go, listen, you had 90 minutes. You had all that extra time.
4: Yeah, don't let it get there.
1: You know, if you're really the better team, you gotta take care of business when you have the opportunity, because then it opens up the door to stuff like that happening. Because you can see all of those players when it does go to PKs, they're like, oh God. Like, they realize now you're just leaving it in the hands of a guy with an errant shot or a goalie who guesses right, because you can't. And that's all it comes down to, is the goalie just has to guess right. Like, where is he going to kick it? There's not enough time for me to make up ground if I miss and go to one side or the other. And so you just see the way this plays out, and it's maybe not the most fair result, but I'm with Chopperman. I think it's awesome. It's really, it was really awesome. Fun to watch.
3: And even the German goalkeeper, you know, stepped up for the final PK to make it go back into like the sudden death, which was fun. I put myself in the position of a player that if you don't put that thing on net on goal and you just airmail one, that's got to be the most defeating thing ever. Because, half the time, to your point, the goalie's guessing.
1: Yeah.
3: So even if you didn't kick it well, there's a 50% chance he's going to go the wrong way. And so all you have to do is put it on net, put it somewhere in the vicinity. And so for these guys who just, whether they sail it over the top, which obviously the German, player did, or, you know, actually it might've been a couple of them, but it's wild to me that sometimes they will not still be able to just put the ball in the net somewhere.
4: You know, give it a shot, wild give it a chance. To me is I wouldn't have seen it.
3: Yep.
4: Like if old Chops was hanging out with me, we'd have been watching something different. And he'd have been like
3: Love Island, probably.
4: I wouldn't put it on Chops.
1: What?
4: Right out
1: Platoon?
4: The gate. But that's like, you know, I'm not one to just put things like that, war movies on, because he was.
3: That's what Chops does, though.
4: Yeah, I would have went Dutton Ranch. I'd have seen if he liked Dutton Ranch.
3: He would have watched that.
4: Yeah, he might have enjoyed Dutton Ranch, you know. It's a good show. It's heating up, you know. They move cattle, you know, eat steaks, stuff like that. I'm just saying.
1: On the subject of...
4: wasn't on soccer, though.
1: You know, there's the documentary, was it the two Escobars? Mm-hmm. The one guy for Colombia who missed a kick back in the World Cup, and... You know, the other Escobar had to.
4: Sometimes you gotta take that long nap.
1: And that's why. And I know it's a dark road to take. But when I watch those players miss those goals, and especially there was a guy for the Netherlands last night who was sobbing afterwards, and he was one of the guys who he missed an opportunity late that would have given him a lead and might have won them the World Cup game. And I just think to myself, man. I know how those fans are. Clearly, they're lighting off, you know, 4th of July out in front of a team hotel in Mexico City. I just hope that people are kind to that guy, because, like, one of the great Italian players of all time is Baggio. Baggio is known for missing the penalty kick in the 94 World Cup against Brazil in the final. And I remember my brother telling me he was there. He said it was one of the best sporting events he's ever been to. And it was Italy-Brazil. I think it was at the Rose Bowl. And Baggio missed that kick, and he's just known for that. And he's one of the greatest Italian players of all time. Mm. And people just know him as that missed kick. So, you know, hopefully they'll be kind to these guys, but I'm not hopeful.
4: I mean, come on.
1: At this point.
4: Win, lose, or draw. It's like anything. I mean, the stakes are so high. And I like hearing the story surrounding the games, personally. I don't, you know, I'm close with the Marlies. Rohan's one of my super close friends, like a brother. They love soccer. It bums me out that I can't get more excited about soccer. And I've tried. And I'm like, why y'all like soccer so much? They're like, it's a gentleman's sport. And I was like, well, what exactly does that mean? Well, you have to share the ball. I'm like, okay. Like, I want to F somebody up. Like, if I'm out there and we're competing, I want to, if it's basketball, I want to bow you in your belly. You know, I'll back you down, and try to, you know, either pass it, get in position to bow you some more to get a rebound. But I want physicality. I want to feel that body up against mine and make moves and inflict my will upon you. And I want you to do the same exact thing. And I want to see who comes out on the other side saying, yeah, that was a hell of a game. Like, I just feel like, okay, we have a match. Every time somebody gets touched, they flop like a sniper just hit them with the big bullet from far away.
3: They don't do that really as much during this, because they get penalized for it. Yeah. If they
1: Man, I
3: see.
1: Keep it up, Buster. Every single time I've watched
4: a game, every single time a person gets touched, They flop on the ground.
3: These are other matches outside of the FIFA World Cup.
1: Yeah.
3: FIFA has done a good job of trying to implement this for this particular World Cup.
4: I do not watch other matches outside of the World Cup.
1: LeVar,
4: I've been watching the highlights or if it's on the television while I'm at the place where I'm eating. I know what my eyes are telling me.
1: Keep it up, Buster. You're getting a red card. Not messing around in the World Cup. Try to do that roughhouse game in the World Cup in soccer. That doesn't fly there.
4: Yeah, whatever. Flopping asses.
5: That isn't happening that much
4: man, please. Them soccer players be flopping so they flop so much.
1: It's not
4: what
3: it's
4: soccer?
3: It's
4: I watch little soccer.
1: It's not that bad.
4: And y'all sitting here,
3: you're exposing yourself right now.
4: No way.
1: It's not that
3: this
1: bad.
3: This is how I know you haven't watched any of the World Cup.
4: I have watched more than any.
1: There is some flopping. All right.
4: I ain't watched much.
1: Let me ask you this.
4: I've watched more than any.
1: Brady will know the answer to this. What did you see more of, flopping in the NBA playoffs or in the World Cup so far?
3: Oh, NBA playoffs.
1: 100%.
4: Oh, please.
1: 100%.
4: That's a lie.
1: It's true.
3: You could specifically actually put it on SGA if just him, not any other player in the NBA. But just SGA's flopping versus the World Cup, it probably would be SGA more so.
4: That is a lie.
3: It's not, man. They're penalizing players who are faking it. They have a replay system. It literally happened in one of the first matches for the U.S. Tim Ream got a yellow card, and they went back and reviewed it because Ream was like, I didn't touch the dude. And they came back. I think it was against Uruguay. And they came back, and they were like, yep, that dude gets the yellow card. So trust, dude, they're penalizing.
4: Y'all not going to talk me out of what my own eyes have seen when I was watching this soccer.
3: You haven't watched any World
4: matches.
3: Cup. You've admitted as much.
4: I have watched
1: his birthday. We can just
4: the matches of the World Cup.
3: It's his birthday. I can't say.
1: Just do and say whatever he wants. Just like
4: that should be a fine, by the way. On my birthday, that should be a fine. That was very passive aggressive.
1: Your Honor.
4: You're being aggressive towards me, and it's very passive.
3: Because he's so wrong about this. I can't find
1: you. Thank you, Your Honor. Yeah, this court has integrity.
4: I'm telling you, it's the up top boys, man. You know? Some people call them the good.
1: I hate them.
4: Once! Just a hot dog!
1: All right, so coming up next, it is Two Pros and a Cup of Joe in for the Dan Patrick Show. We'll have another edition of In Case You Missed It right here on FSR.
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3: What?
1: Brady Quinn. Jonas Knox with you.
3: Why are you saying it like that?
1: What do you mean?
3: Say it again. What?
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4: A little better, but you could give it a little bit more. Try it again. Come on, give it a little more. You got this. Come on.
1: What up? Dan Patrick Show, Fox Sports Radio. By the way, coming up top of next hour, a little over 10 minutes from now.
4: Why do you get closer to the mic, though? Is that like a brother thing? Like to get close to the mic, be like, what up?
1: What you mean?
4: What you mean?
1: No
4: T? Just an S? What you mean?
3: I feel like every time, not my alphabet. You know, every time you see certain, you know, concerts and things, you see some of that.
1: That's
3: like the mic gets a lot closer, you know?
4: Yeah. I found that to be pretty interesting, that I mean,
19: yeah, LeVar, you know what I'm talking about.
4: You got up on the mic when you did that.
3: Yeah.
4: You can't do that the same way away from the mic?
1: No.
4: Yeah, you know what I'm talking about. Yeah. I guess it doesn't hit the same.
1: Yeah, that's why you...
3: No, it doesn't hit the same.
1: When you see a singer hit a high note, they always pull the mic farther away, you know, because that way it
4: don't pop.
1: Yeah, you know. Huh. And if your voice gives out a little bit, they can't tell. So, but I do know this. Coming up in about 10 minutes from now, we are going to tell you a story about how somebody is finding themselves in a new place, but there might be some troubling news to go along with that. That'll be yours right here on Fox Sports Radio. Right now, though, it is time for this.
20: 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Good thing the guys are here to bring you, in case you missed it.
1: Guys, so catching you up on this, Jake Paul has decided, you know what? The NFL's an aspiration. He was talking on the A16Z Show podcast, I guess, and he had this to say.
4: I guess.
21: I do have NFL aspirations.
22: Oh, wow.
21: After boxing, I want to play slot receiver. And so I think to, you know, get that experience in college first would be good, so I could walk onto the Stanford team. I'm being serious though. Yeah.
22: Well, this might be the first podcast that you mention it. So
21: it is, and it happened. The idea of it happened today, because I was like, well, I was originally thinking I'll just go straight to the Cleveland Browns or Dallas Cowboys. But they're probably going to want to see me play first. And so it might be better if I start off in college and have a little bit of an advantage over the younger, not as big kids before going into the NFL.
4: You have no idea what you are even talking about.
1: I mean,
4: the headhunters are in college.
3: Here's how you know. If the NFL is scripted, if he actually gets a shot so they can bring in the promotion and everything else, the branding, everything else along with it, that's how you know it was
4: scripted. I'd be all the way in.
3: What?
4: Slot receiver? Okay. I got a couple drills for you.
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0: You sound traumatized. You all right? If you don't want to talk, don't talk to me. Like, leave the studio if you don't want to talk on break.
1: Hey, Brady.
0: He's not.
1: He's back.
0: Stop. I'm sitting there telling you every reason why I'm not.
1: Hey, man.
0: I'm not.
2: He never left. That's the truth.
0: You guys.
2: It's just a hiatus, you know?
0: No way.
1: The frame.
0: Y'all got issues, man.
1: It's
0: I try to be a good role model to you, and this is how you treat it. Go ahead, man.
2: I just had someone who was a PA guy like talk to me a little bit about Jarrell Bettis. I said, man,
0: you got great cast.
2: That's my guy.
0: Yeah,
2: I said that's my guy, man. I said that's
0: my guy too.
2: You know, I was like, I work with another guy who you know loves him too. They've been through a lot together. So
0: yeah, I mean, figuratively and literally.
1: You know, come to think about it, we never hung out again after that.
0: Nope. Nope. Too much for me. We all got limitations in our lives, and that night, nope.
1: Oh my God.
0: We went far beyond. We went well beyond what my limitations were.
1: By the way, it is LeVar Arrington, the birthday boy. Brady Quinn, Jonas Knox, in for Dan and the Danettes. We are going to take you all the way up until noon Eastern time, 9 o'clock Pacific. You can find us on the iHeartRadio app. You can find us on hundreds of affiliates all across the country. And right now, you can find us on YouTube at Two Pros FSR. It's at Two Pros FSR. We are normally on before the Dan Patrick Show on Two Pros and a Cup of Joe weekday morning. So at Two Pros FSR on YouTube, you can hang out with us there. All right. So look, it started out well. It seemed like we were going to be here for a while. It was one of the next great superstar and city pairings. And then all of a sudden, Ja Morant decided, you know what? I'm going to go hold up some gun lighters and I'm going to go ahead and, flash some gun symbols and get myself in some hot water. And next thing you know, things start to go sideways. Health becomes a concern. And all of a sudden, Ja Morant is no longer a member of the Memphis Grizzlies. He was traded yesterday to the Blazers for Jeremy Grant and Chris Murray. So Ja Morant, the two-time All-Star, who I would say there was a window of time, most exciting player in the league. Like, by far, his size and stature and the way he could get up and dunk over guys.
2: Oh, just yamming on dudes.
1: Oh, my God.
2: Absolutely awesome. mushroom stamping dudes.
0: Oh, wow.
1: That's 100% correct. Yeah. Yes.
0: Oh, wow.
1: Yes.
0: What does that look like?
2: Does anyone... yeah. Does...